0: Federal health regulators have signed off on the first new sunscreen ingredient for the U.S. market in more than 25 years, Bob Agnew reports.
1: The announcement by the Food and Drug Administration will give Americans access to a skin-protecting chemical long used in Europe, one the FDA says meets the agency's standards for protecting from dangerous sun rays while causing little irritation. It will initially be sold in the U.S. under the brand name Parcel Shield. Efforts to introduce new sunscreen products have long been delayed by the FDA's bureaucratic system for updating its list of safe drug ingredients. Bob Agnew reporting.
0: A federal judge permanently blocked Alabama from executing an inmate with nitrogen gas after declaring the method violates the ban on cruel and unusual punishment. U.S. District Judge Emily Marks issued the decision a day after an appeals court reversed a ruling that the method is constitutional. More at Town Hall.

0: Normal is broken, common sense is weird, so we're here to help you transform your life. 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Christy is in Philadelphia. Hi, Christy, how are you?
1: Hi, I'm good. How are you?
0: Better than I deserve. What's up?
1: I was just calling to see if you could help me figure out how to live a life and not be burdened by so much financial issues.
0: Well, we can certainly try.
1: Okay.
0: What's going on?
1: So I'm single, so I make about $50,000 a year, and I just am always in the negative. Mm-hmm. Every month. And I can't, like, really enjoy life. I just work and get back in the negative.
2: So usually when people experience that problem, there's one or two things or both at play. So either your income, that the money that you're bringing in is not enough, or there is something in your expenses that needs to lower, or a combination of both.
0: Or just sheer disorganization, which we have no idea where the money goes, and so it just leaves.
2: Mm-hmm.
1: Exactly.
2: That's a good point. Do you have a budget?
1: I don't, and I have no idea what's coming and going.
2: Like, okay. So then that's Dave's point.
1: I don't have, like, yeah.
2: So what we're going to set you up with is Every Dollar. Every Dollar is going to be the tool that's going to give you organization. It's the best budget app that's out there. And so when you open up Every Dollar, it's going to ask you some questions about yourself. It's going to ask you about your goals. But once you get into the actual budget, you'll have a place where you can list your income, and you'll have a place where you can list all of your expenses. And the goal is to list out everything that you could possibly spend money on until you hit zero. That's called a zero-based budget. You want to spend every single dollar of the money that you're bringing in on purpose. Now, when I say spend the money, I mean that's everything from rent, groceries, if you have car payments, if you have debt. And then if there's margin, you also need to assign that money a task, whether it's paying off the smallest debt or, you know, maybe you're behind on something. That's how that's going to work. Does that make sense?
1: Yes.
0: So John Maxwell said it this way. He said that a budget is people telling their money what to do instead of wondering where it went.
1: Okay.
0: So on paper, on purpose, in this case on app, on purpose, you lay out what you want your month to look like, and then you be a grown-up and live what you laid out. No whining. It's your plan. Okay. You can put whatever you want to on it.
1: Okay.
0: But you obviously won't plan to be in the red.
1: Right.
0: Okay. Now, do you have a bunch of debt?
1: I have about $10,000. So okay. It's not a lot. Well, to be honest with you, $4,000 of it is, you probably never heard of this, but it's called Affirm. So it's like a buy now, pay later plan.
0: Oh, I've definitely heard of it. So you've been impulsing your butt off.
1: Pretty much.
0: Yeah.
1: So I have, I have like $4,000.
0: This is like you put
1: that.
0: A t-shirt on three payments.
2: Mm.
1: Pretty much. Yeah.
2: What's the other $6,000?
1: It's like a medical is $2,000.
0: No car
1: and
0: debt?
1: And I have no car debt.
2: Good.
0: Okay. And what is the medical? Have you been ill?
1: No, it's actually dental.
0: Oh, okay.
2: Do you know, are you
0: 6,000 dental?
1: No, 2,000.
2: Where's the other four?
1: Just spending.
2: Credit cards?
1: Just credit cards, yeah.
2: Okay. You got to cut the credit cards up.
1: I have a baby, and I tend to, like, put a lot of things for her on it. So, like, the $4,000, and I know this is cringy, but I made her, like, a playroom, and I just put everything on the Affirms. Like, I put everything on there just so I could.
2: How old's the baby? It's a baby in arms?
1: She's two? No, she's two.
2: Is she in daycare, or what's the plan there?
1: No. I don't have any child care expense as far as that. My mother watches her.
2: Okay. So step one was the budget. Step two also happens today. The budget happens today. Step two also happens today, which is you've got to cut up these credit cards. You can't And please remember this. You cannot solve a problem while simultaneously creating it. Credit cards are your problem. Buy now, pay later. Basically, spending money that you don't have is your problem. So you cannot keep that source around in your life or you'll never be free. You've got to cut up those credit cards. That has to happen tonight. Will you do it?
1: No.
2: Okay. That's thing number two. Thing number three is, are you investing money out of your paycheck?
1: I have a 401k and I do invest 8% of my pay.
2: Okay.
1: And my boss matches 3%.
2: So
1: it's really little, though. It's really little that I have in there. I only have $6,300.
0: We don't want you to cash it out. We do want you to stop adding to it for a short period of time until you clear these debts.
1: Okay.
0: There's no reason to put money in investments while you're sitting on $10,000 in debt.
2: And the reason why Dave is saying it, but even for the listening audience, your biggest wealth building tool is your income. The biggest tool that's going to help you get out of debt is your income. As long as you're putting your income in lots of different places, it's going to take you longer to do the thing that you ultimately want to do, which is get out of debt and build wealth. You've got to have focus intensity with that income. So just temporarily pausing your retirement is going to give you 8% of your paycheck back into your hands that you can use to quickly pay off the $10,000 of debt. And also then to turn around and save up 3 to 6 months of expenses. And before you know it, you'll be right back to investing. But at this point, you'll be investing 15%, not just 8%.
0: Yeah, and you'll have the money to do that because you'll have no payments. So here's the thing, Christy. It sounds like that, you have a 2-year-old child, and the last 2 years of your life have had some stress to them, and during that time you paid attention to dealing with the life situation and not the money situation. And so the money situation just kind of ran on autopilot, and it really wasn't good at driving by itself. So it needs you to now start driving it. And now, because if you want to win at anything, you just start paying attention to it. And you're going to win at this because you called and said, I'm ready to pay attention to it. Teach me how.
1: Okay.
0: And so you're actually going to go do this. And I have a prediction that you probably will never borrow money on a credit card again, and you probably will never use Affirm and get screwed by those people again. And by the way, that's what they're doing. They're screwing you. So don't set yourself up to be the victim. These villains are out there. They're real. And these companies are not your friend. They're their own friend. They're not looking out for Christy. I can affirm that. They are looking out for Affirm. That's it. One person profiting in this transaction. This is a win-lose transaction. Affirm wins, Christy loses. Quit letting them do it. Get pissed off about the villain in this story. It's real.

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3: 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Listen, I need everyone to put your phones down. Yes, put it down. You're going to live. 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

0: Rudy is in New York. Hi, Rudy. How are you?
1: Hey, Dave. Good to be on the phone with you.
0: Good to be with you. What's up?
1: So currently, I'm just in a little bit, I feel like, in a dead-end situation, and I don't really know what to do to get out of it. I'm currently about $6,500 in debt with personal and credit cards. I have no savings at all, and I have a $1,250 a month car note that I'm kind of stuck with at the moment.
2: Why are you stuck with it?
1: It's a lease that I signed about 10 months ago for 3 years, and I wanted to get out of it. I went to the dealership, but just the fees to get out of it are just insane. So I decided to keep the car for the moment. And
0: who gave you the fees? The dealer?
1: Yeah.
0: Yeah. Who'd you sign the lease with? What company?
1: It's with Visions Credit Union.
0: It's who?
1: It's a Toyota. 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
0: Okay. 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You got a lease through your credit union.
1: Well, it was through Toyota Financial. 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
0: Oh, Toyota Financial set this up. 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
2: What's the early termination fee? Do you know what it is?
1: It was like seven grand something, because I also drove a lot with the car too. So I didn't go over the limit of miles, but for how long I've had the car, I drove it more than what I was supposed to.
0: Okay, that's not how it works. So they're continuing to screw you. All right, so you need to call Toyota Credit and ask them what the early buyout on the lease is. What can I pay you off today for? That's like the early payoff on a debt. It does not include the interest through the entire 36 months. Okay?
1: Okay.
0: And there should be no fees on that, other than just what does it take? What is the check I need to write today? Okay. What car is this of Toyota?
1: It's a 2025 GR Corolla.
0: Okay. So look that car up and figure out what it's worth. And then get the early buyout price. Have you looked up what it's worth, by the way?
1: It's worth about $38,000.
0: Okay. So you could get about $38,000 if you sold it. Let's pretend that when you get the early buyout on the lease, $1,250 a month for 36 months?
1: It's $700 a month, but my insurance, it makes it $1,250, so it's insane.
0: Okay, that's different information, hon. Your insurance is a different thing, okay? It's not your car payment. Your insurance is not in your car payment. You said you had a $1,250 car payment. You do not. You have a $750 car payment. Okay. Now, that makes the numbers better. Makes them worse. It makes me understand the numbers. I didn't understand them at $1,250. I couldn't figure out what Toyota had done to you. All right. So, anyway, you find out what the car's worth $38,000. You find out what the early buyout is. If I write you a check in full today, okay, then let's pretend that's $34,000. You could simply go to the credit union and get a car loan for $34,000 and pay off the lease. Then you would owe $34,000. You follow me?
1: Yeah.
0: Now, or it's $42,000. So it's more than the early buyout on the lease, but it has nothing to do with the mileage. This is simply the financial part of the transaction of what can I pay my loan off for early. That's what this is, okay? And you compare that to the car. Now, if it takes more than $38,000 to buy it out, let's call it $40,000, then you've got to arrange with your credit union to borrow $2,000 and sell the car to someone for $38,000. And you sell it, and you buy out the lease early, which is paying off your loan early. And that's how you get out of a lease early. And it sounds like you desperately need to do that.
1: Yeah.
0: Okay, how old are you?
1: I'm 25.
0: Okay. Yeah. Okay, so the number one mistake that 25-year-olds make is an expensive car with a big car payment and a big insurance payment. So you're like a normal 25-year-old, but you have discovered that sucks and you don't want to be that anymore.
1: Yeah, that's right.
0: Okay. So you didn't do anything that almost every 25-year-old in America hadn't done. But the trick is you've really got to concentrate and not just – listen, if somebody screws you, like you went on that Toyota lot and Toyota Financial screwed you, then don't go ask them how to fix it. Because they're not – that's like the wolf in the hen house, dude. You don't even know what that means. Okay, but – that's like, you know.
1: Yeah, I get you.
0: Yeah, it's like asking an alligator if he's hungry. You know what I mean? You know, it's like, seriously.
2: Right, right.
0: Yes, yes, come on in. I will eat you. Yes, I will help you. I will screw you again, says Toyota Financial. Yes.
2: Right. Well, good thing he called us, because now I feel like he's got the next moves to get out of this. It just took him a second to get there.
0: Yeah. Yeah. Rudy, I would expend an amazing amount of energy to get out of this car.
2: Yes.
0: And not just accept laying down that this is your fate for the next 36 months.
2: And part of that fate is after this car is sold, now he's in the real business of driving a beater,
0: yes,
2: driving something that's, you know, $3,000 or $4,000, really the ugliest car and the oldest car that you can find that still runs is what you're going to be driving for a while until...
0: You need a car that has to have a name. It's so bad you have to name it.
2: Bertha.
0: Old Blue. Bessie. Whatever it is, if it doesn't have a name, it's too good a car. You need a car that's so nasty that you have to name it. And then you walk out and you kick it in the door and say, all right, Bessie, we're going. Start up. Start up, Bessie. Here we go. You got to have the Blue Goose. You got to have whatever it is, right? And that's for a short period of time. But if you will drive like no one else, you can bank

0: over to the side. That's it. Yeah, that's it. I mean, this is the way you have to think. And I did that. I drove a piece of crap when we were broke and getting out. And then I got a little better piece of crap, and it was so much better that I didn't think it was a piece of crap, although it was a piece of crap still. Yeah, I mean, and that's what you do for a little while so that you never have to do it again. It's not a way of life, but it's how you get out of these messes that we all find ourselves in when you wander into the finance office at Toyota Credit.
1: We've all done it. We've all done it. I remember when I met Sam, he had a Jeep Grand Cherokee.
0: Did he?
1: And he had finally made the final payment to pay it off.
0: And they're not a good car.
1: It's not a good car, but he paid it off.
0: It breaks.
1: And I'd never seen anybody who didn't have a car note. And don't you know, he went right down there to the Hummer dealership.
0: And
1: bought an H3.
0: Because we couldn't stand not having a car payment.
1: Well, the thought was once your car hits 100,000 miles, it's going to start breaking down. It's going to start messing, you know.
0: Not a Jeep Cherokee. Once it hits 10,000 miles, it starts breaking down.
1: Yeah. And so we've all done stupid things, but the point is, I remember the feeling of then selling that H3. You're used to riding pretty nice.
0: Y'all were Miami Vice.
1: Man, I know.
0: Y'all were in Miami riding around in the Hummer.
1: And then had to sell that, and you get used to it. My point in telling that story is it feels nice to drive a new car. It is a hit to the pride when you have to start driving something older and sell your things, but you do get used to it. Human beings are very flexible.
0: At the time, it is a hit to the pride. Later on, it's a badge of honor.
1: It is, yes, Dave.
0: I'm a grown-up, and I did what it takes to be a grown-up.
1: And I don't care what you people think about it.
0: Amen. High correlation between people who don't give a crap what other people think and those that build wealth. If you're worried about what other people think, you're going to be poor most of your life.

0: If you're getting close to Medicare age, let me tell you what I'm seeing and hearing. A lot of you feel overwhelmed. All those parts, all those plans. Medicare feels like a maze. That's why I want you to know about Chapter. They help you make sense of it all, because you're not crazy for feeling this way. People dread the decision or put it off because it just feels too complicated. Todd in Florida said he was scared to even start, but Chapter walked him through it step by step and found a Medicare plan that actually fit his life and saved him $600 a year. That's exactly what Chapter does. They slow down, explain your options, and help you make a wise decision based on your doctors, your medications, your priorities, and your budget. And the best part, Chapter services don't cost you anything. To talk to Chapter, just dial #250 and say Medicare. That's #250, say
1: With SRN News, I'm Keith Peters in Washington. The U.S. military said Tuesday that it carried out strikes on Iran following the crash of an Army helicopter near the Strait of Hormuz that President Trump blamed on the Islamic Republic. U.S. Central Command said on social media that the strikes would be a proportional response to unjustified Iranian aggression. Iranian state media reported that explosions were heard on Keshem Island in the Strait of Hormuz. A bill to provide nearly $70 billion for immigration enforcement narrowly passed the House on Tuesday and now goes to President Trump for his signature, fueling the administration's deportation agenda for the remainder of his time in the White House. Republicans used their majority to get the bill over the finish line, funding a pair of Homeland Security agencies through the next 3 years. More details at SRNNews.com.
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0: Dustin is in Chicago. Hi, Dustin. How are you?
1: I'm doing good. How are you?
0: Better than I deserve. What's up?
1: So, I am recently married, and I have a baby coming in August. And about a year ago, I was a single guy living by myself, not really having a care in the world, and one day changed my life, and God blessed me with a beautiful wife and a to-be daughter, and I am on the wrong side of $37,500 in total debt, and I want to dig myself out and build a future for my family, and I know you're the guy and the crew to talk to.
0: Good for you. Congratulations.
2: Congrats.
1: Thank you.
0: Sounds like a great life you got laid out. We just got to get rid of the mess on the $37,000. So what is the $37,000 owed to?
1: So I owe $26,000 on my pickup truck, and I owe $11,500 in credit card debt. And I rent from my father, rent's cheap, and but the bills add up because basically now that she's cut down on work, my wife, it's all about her and the baby now, and I got to make sure that I take care of them, and money's super tight right now.
0: Yeah.
2: What are you paying for rent?
1: So rent is actually $750 a month.
0: What do you make?
1: I make, gross is $63,500. My take home after taxes and insurance, because she's on my insurance, it's about $3,015.50 a month.
2: And there's no investing coming out of that, right?
1: No, just, my 401k that I pay a little into, and then my company matches very little.
2: That's exactly what I mean when I say investing. How much, what percentage is coming out of your money?
1: I believe it's like 3% or something.
2: Okay.
0: And you have a pickup you can't afford, right?
1: Yeah. When I was single, it was right there on the cusp of what I could, but now that, I got to man up and do what I got to do, I know this is coming, so yeah, it's, that's definitely on the table.
0: Okay. So when are you selling it?
1: Apparently, as soon as I can.
0: Okay. Apparently. Because all of a sudden, your life gets good. You got $11,000 in debt then.
2: Uh-huh.
0: Get you a beater car for a little while.
1: Yep.
0: Just for a little while. You don't have to do it for your whole life. And then you lean in and you stop your 401k to what little is going in there, and you clean up everything. Did you get a tax refund last year?
1: I did, but it was very small. It was about $400.
0: Okay. So you're not overpaying on your taxes, we don't think, but you might be with a baby on the way.
1: Yes, that's true.
0: Yeah. So you may get a bigger refund. We'll have to wait and see. I don't want to monkey with that today.
2: But I would pause the 401k today.
0: I would pause it today and sell the pickup today.
2: Mm-hmm. And just for clarity, that is just a pause. It's not stopping forever. It's pausing until you clear out the truck, you clear out the $11,000 of debt. And following the baby steps, you do need to save 3 to 6 months of expenses. How good would it feel to know that you had your wife coming home, the baby, and 6 months of a cushion just in case anything would happen?
0: No debt and $10,000 in the bank.
1: It would be a godsend.
2: Right.
0: Yeah. It'll be godsend, and he sent Dustin to do it.
1: I couldn't have said it better myself, yes.
0: So clean her up, dude. That's the thing. So we're going to send you every dollar budgeting app premium version that we're going to pay for and give it to you as a baby gift. So you
1: That's
0: and your
1: amazing.
0: Wife sit down tonight and you look at that app and you lay out exactly where every dollar is going. And you say, all right, the 401k is stopping, the pickup is leaving, and now we're going to attack the $11,000 in credit card debt and beans and rice, rice and beans.
2: Yep.
0: And she needs to work as much as she can without putting herself or the child in danger, because we need money.
2: And let's talk
1: that
2: because, this has been all angled at you, Dustin, but this really is you and your wife joining arms together and doing this together. So rather than you getting off the phone and, putting on your cape and doing this, you're going to have a conversation with her and make sure that she's on the same page and agrees with this strategy and agrees with the intensity and agrees that this is what needs to happen next. That's a big part of this.
0: Paula is in Dallas. Hey, Paula, what's up?
3: Hi. Yes, thank you for taking my call.
0: Sure.
3: I basically have a predicament, I guess. We are new to the Dave Ramsey philosophy and all that, and we now, coming down to the numbers, we have bought a manufactured home back in 2022, and we still owe about $98,000 on that. And the interest rate is 8.95. So we feel like we definitely shouldn't have done that decision, but we're in it now. And we just started making $80,000 this year. And so, but we still feel like, one, this is not our forever home. Two, we feel like we could definitely free up some money in the housing area because basically our mortgage is $1,070 a month, but we need a place to put the house in, and we didn't have that. So we put the house in a community where they charge about $950 a month. So it's about $2,000 that we have.
2: What's it worth
3: to pay
2: that home?
3: I'm not sure, but that's the thing. I feel like if we were to sell, I didn't know that they depreciate, I believe. So I don't think that if we were to sell, we would break even, if that makes sense.
2: It does
0: make sense. You need to get rid of it. Every day you own it, it's going down in value.
3: Exactly. And I think that's what's, like, we feel stuck because we feel like
0: you're going to be more stuck the longer you wait.
3: Yeah.
2: The point of that is this is going to feel bad. It's not going to feel good.
3: Yeah.
2: You're going to feel the weight of the mistake when you look at the appraisal and see what it's actually worth. But Dave is exactly right. Waiting is not going to solve the problem. Waiting is going to make it more painful.
3: Yeah. I agree, which is why we called. We thankfully had spiritual parents who guided us through the process of just, you know, creating a safe place for us for talking about budgeting and all that, because we did not do that at all the past couple years. And with my husband's job, they actually provide Every Dollar Premium app for free for employees. So
0: neat.
2: What kind of margin do you have when you open up Every Dollar? What kind of margin do you see?
3: I mean, well, it's a $0 based budget, right? So we assigned everything to it.
2: Right. So after you've paid the essentials and you've got money that you can kind of decide, here's what we're going to do with the extra. How much is the extra and what are you currently doing with it? Because I'm trying to find some money to help offset the possible deficit.
3: Thankfully we don't have any debt on cars. We don't have any debt. We did the whole, paying off our debt. So we're in baby step 3A.
2: Good.
3: Margin wise, I mean, it's just like $100 maybe.
2: Okay.
3: Dollars.
2: And what do you have saved?
3: $1,400.
2: Okay.
3: Which is why we feel like the housing is such a big part of our check that
2: it is.
3: We can't put towards saving or putting it towards, if we sell it, we can put the rest of it, if that makes sense.
0: Yeah. You're probably going to be in the hole, and you're probably going to have a loan for the amount that you're in the hole. And you're probably temporarily moving into a rental so that you stop the bleeding.
3: Okay.
0: But every year you own this, you're losing $10,000 or more.
3: Yeah. Yeah, I agree.
2: So the conversation really does need to start today.
0: Yeah, like how are we getting rid of this house? And start talking to real estate agents, start talking to people in the mobile home manufactured world.
2: Yeah.
0: Who's going to come pick this up? Who's going to buy it? What are we going to sell it for? How are we going to get rid of it? What's the process look like in Texas? And then you also get rid of the $950 lot rent.
2: Yes.
0: Jeez.
2: And by the way, if there's more questions, we have a really cool tool. It's called Ask Ramsey. If you have more questions, which I know you do because there's a lot of nuance to this, go on there and keep digging deeper. What I don't want you to do is stop because of a lack of information. I want you to keep digging in on your situation, and it's going to point you to all the resources that you need, because we can only do so much in this short call to help you.
0: Ladies and gentlemen, mobile homes are not a bargain. They go down in value. It's not a class thing. It's not a I'm a snob thing. It's a math thing. It's a car you sleep in. Don't buy one.

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0: Tabitha is in Toronto. Hi, Tabitha. How are you?
1: Good. How are you?
0: Better than I deserve. What's up?
1: So my question is, how do we live confidently in the stage that we are financially and know what that looks like? I'm married. I'm 25. And we have a little boy. We live just off my husband's income. I stay at home with him. And we're on baby steps 4 and 5, well, kind of sitting on a down 15% of a down payment for a house. And we kind of see people our age drowning in debt and kind of feel good about ourselves when we see them. But then we have everyone else basically judging our financial decisions because we don't own a house, and they make us kind of feel like
0: we're who?
1: Poor because we don't. People that are older than us, parents, people who own houses, and we don't.
2: Okay.
0: Like your mother?
1: No, not really. Kind of both sets of parents, no particular parent. And then we kind of feel when we have margin in our budget and have some comfortable margin to, you know, save to go on vacation, all that thing. Like my husband needs a new phone and we feel bad to spend because we have our mindset that we're poor and not really sure maybe where we are in the baby steps because we don't own a house.
2: So I hear two things going on. I hear you just needing some clarification on where you are in the baby steps. But then I hear a lot of comparison, whether it be positive or negative, just a lot of comparison to other people, whether it be we're doing better than these people or these people, we need to impress them. We need to care about what they think in some way. So those are the two things I hear. We can help you define what baby step you're on, but the comparison part is something that you're going to have to think through, because the only reason that you're the only reason you have to compare are one of two reasons that I can clearly think of. One is positive and one is negative. One is you can look at other people and draw inspiration, right? You can look at them and go, oh, okay, that's pretty good. And then the other thing, if you're looking at them, it's because of competition. And that tends to be negative. And so
1: I don't think it's competition for us. And
0: so let me stop you a second. Okay. When you say, we feel judged.
1: Mm-hmm.
0: Okay. That's your feeling.
1: True.
0: They either are judging or they aren't judging, but you can choose to feel judged or you can choose to not feel judged. That's just a choice. You're just going, you know, there's lots of people that judge everything we do here on the air, right? And the number of times I care is precisely zero.
1: True, exactly.
0: You know, I just don't care because I'm not really taking a poll from people that don't have a vote in my life.
1: Exactly.
0: And so I have a set of values and a set of practices tactically that Sharon and I engage in, and they work, and they're taking us to where we want to go. And if someone doesn't like that, well, I guess they're just going to have their own little problem party over there.
2: Yeah.
0: Because I'm not really taking, you don't get a vote. If you're not confident in your values and in the habits and the patterns that you're engaging in, if you're not confident it's going to get you to where you want to go, then that's a different thing. That's between you and the value or the idea.
2: Right.
0: And so, but if you're following, for instance, the baby steps in detail, from the book, The Total Money Makeover, if you're doing that in detail, well, you're following what, you know, somewhere around 10 or 15 million people have done. And so if your broke friends don't like it, well, good. That's like fat people making fun of your diet.
1: True.
2: I'm going to send you a copy of my book, What No One Tells You About Money, because I talk a lot about this very thing in the book. And I think it's going to help you. It'll also help you, by the way, identify exactly which baby step you're on.
0: Yeah, exactly. So I think it's pretty simple. You defined it. You're on baby step 3B.
2: Yeah.
0: You're out of debt. You have an emergency fund. You're saving for your house.
2: Mm-hmm.
0: And if you don't put money in retirement for a little while, up to a maximum of 3 years is what we teach, and you want to throw 100% of your extra money towards the house down payment, that's fine. If you want to throw some of your extra money and still do some retirement, people
2: also
0: do
2: fine.
0: That. Both of those we call baby step 3B. But this is the point at which you do save for a house. And it does take normal people a little while to save for a house. Most people don't just go, woohoo, all of a sudden I just bought a house. It's not like you're, you know, running down and picking up a pack of gum This is a house. Yeah, so it takes a minute.
2: Yeah, I go back to the comparison thing. The point of comparison is to either learn best practices, to draw inspiration. It's not to make yourself feel good or bad. That's not the purpose of it. I think that that's a very thin line that you have to walk. If you're looking at other people and that's making you feel good or bad about yourself, I think you've crossed the wrong territory. The point of that is to look and say, what can I learn from that? What can I be inspired from that? Is there a best practice from that?
0: Yeah, exactly.
2: That's it.
0: But if there's if someone is judging me and I'm unsure, then that goes a lot further than someone who's judging me and I'm sure.
2: Absolutely. Cause then I don't care.
0: Yeah. Then I'm like, beautiful thing. You have the right to be wrong. It's called freedom.
2: That's right.
0: You know, and so I'm going to keep going and good luck with that. Good luck with your wrong thinking there. And I just keep moving on. I'm not really taking a poll. I'm really not. And well, Dave, you don't care what other people think. Exactly. Exactly.
2: Exactly.
0: I love other people, but I don't care what they think. Yeah. There's a difference. I'm not taking a poll. And so, and sometimes losers are in your family. You know, sometimes Debbie Downer is your cousin.
2: Absolutely.
0: You know, everybody's got crazy in their family. And if you don't think so, then it's you. Everybody's got crazy in their family. And so, you know, that's just part of it. And you just go, well, that's crazy aunt so-and-so, right?
2: Yeah. And you
0: crazy uncle so-and-so.
2: You don't have
0: and,
2: to
0: explain. And, you know, they're sweet, but they're crazier than a bean. You know, it's just like, it's all right. Then you don't get a vote, crazy so-and-so and loser so-and-so. You know, look at your life. Who would want to be, who would aspire to be that? No, thank you. You don't get a vote. No, thank you. I'm not living like that.
2: Uh-huh.
0: And so this is best practices.
2: Yeah.
0: You know, if you want to emulate or copy a series of habits, character traits, and so on, then find someone that's winning.
2: That's right.
0: Okay. So, for instance, we had a pastor come and do a devotional for us a while back, 87 years old. And he walks in the room. You could see peace, the peace of the Holy Spirit on his face. And towards the end of the devotional, he said, so what I'm going to do is I'm just going to give you the book of Hebrews. And for 17 minutes, I clocked it, and I sat and watched him word for word in my Bible. He did the book of Hebrews.
2: Just recited it?
0: From memory.
2: Oh, my goodness.
0: And so, you know, I could aspire to be that guy. That's somebody that
2: that's inspiring.
0: That's an inspiring guy.
2: Very.
0: That's an amazing person to be when you're 87. I want to be him when I grow up, you know? And I'm thinking, but, you know, versus so-and-so who's got all this. Their life looks like a junk heap because of their decisions and the processes and the values that they have, and yet they have an opinion. You know, that you really have to stop and think about this, folks. I mean, really, if your broke friends are making fun of your financial plan, you are right on track.
2: That's a good point.
0: That's it. And so, you know, if you're and just look, if someone is, if they're worth $10 million, we might sit and listen a minute. Maybe.
2: But the person worth $10 million is usually not going to be the one inserting themselves in the conversation.
0: Not judging anybody. They're usually the cheerleader.
2: Yeah.
0: Yes. I'm so proud of you.
2: You know, I love, you know, Jefferson Fisher.
0: Yeah.
2: I love the way he approaches those conversations when people kind of say judgmental or condescending remarks, and you can just throw it right at him and say, did you mean for that to sound judgmental? Did you mean for that to sound condescending?
0: Were you trying to be hurtful?
2: Yeah, were you trying to be? I love it. I've tried it, and let me just tell you, it works.
0: It just zips it right up.
2: It sure does. Shut it down.
0: Yeah. I just wish I could be as calm and nice as Jefferson.
2: Yeah, because he smiles when he does
0: it. He just smiles. He's so peaceful and calm. I just did his podcast the other day. We got to spend several hours together. I just love the guy.
2: Yeah.
0: And but he's just ridiculously nice. It's shameful how nice he is.
2: It's inspiring.
0: It's inspiring.

If you want to win with money in 2026, you can't keep living normal. Normal's broke. You need a plan. 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Everybody is talking about AI, artificial intelligence, like it's going to solve all your problems. But while technology gets smarter,

0: News this hour from Town Hall. I'm Keith Peters in Washington. House Republicans on Tuesday passed a package to fund Immigration and Customs Enforcement and the Border Patrol, marking a victory for President Trump and GOP leaders. House Majority Leader Steve Scalise before the vote.
1: This is a piece that Democrats have said they don't want to fund because they want open borders. They have made it crystal clear, the Democrat Party in Washington, that they want to go back to open borders, and we're not going to do that. We need to fully fund this department, especially at a time of heightened security threats.
0: The nearly $70 billion budget reconciliation package that had stalled in the Senate for weeks narrowly passed the lower chamber by a vote of 214 to 212. California voters now have a clearer picture of this year's race for governor, Willie Nelson reports from the White House.
2: Republican Steve Hilton has secured a spot in California's governor race, setting up a November showdown with former Health and Human Services Secretary Javier Becerra. The results give California voters a clear choice heading into the general election after years of Democratic control in Sacramento. Hilton says his campaign is focused on affordability, public safety, and economic growth. Willie Nelson, The White House.
0: The U.S. military said Tuesday that it carried out strikes on Iran following the crash of an Army helicopter near the Strait of Hormuz that President Trump blamed on the Islamic Republic. Tehran vowed to respond. The strikes were a proportional response to unjustified Iranian aggression, U.S. Central Command said on social media. Iranian state media reported that explosions were heard on Keshem Island on the Strait of Hormuz. On Wall Street, the Dow up by 86 points, the S&P lower by 19. More at townhall.com.
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0: If you bought a house last month, you were certainly not alone.
7: Used home sales accelerated to their fastest pace since December, a sharp turnaround in demand for the housing market after a lackluster start to the spring home buying season. The National Association of Realtors says existing home sales rose 3.2% in May from the previous month to a seasonally adjusted annual rate of 4.17 million houses. Sales also rose 3.2% compared to May of last year. The latest figures topped what economists were expecting, according to FactSet. Rich Thomason reporting.
0: Federal health regulators have signed off on the first new sunscreen ingredient in more than 25 years. The announcement by the Food and Drug Administration will give Americans access to a skin-protecting chemical long used in Europe. News and analysis at townhall.com. From Washington, I'm Keith Peters reporting. Chinese President Xi Jinping and North Korean leader Kim Jong-un have clearly underscored their commitment to deepen cooperation. But an interesting question is whether they've been discussing nuclear weapons.
8: The two-day visit was important for two reasons, one of which was spoken and one of which was left unsaid. The spoken one was the deep and unwavering support that both leaders showed for each other and each other's countries. That was particularly important to China because North Korean leader Kim Jong-un has been building relations with Russia in recent years, and China wanted reaffirmation that it remains North Korea's most important partner. The unspoken one was about North Korea's nuclear weapons development. Neither the communique nor the many state media reports about the visit made any mention of North Korea's nuclear weapons. That was important to Kim Jong-un because he wants his country to be recognized as a nuclear weapons state.
0: Correspondent Ken Morris.

0: Welcome back to the Ramsey Show in the Fairwinds Credit Union Studio. Michelle is in New York. Hi, Michelle. How are you?
1: Hi, Dave. Good. How are you?
0: Better than I deserve. What's up?
1: Okay, so I have a question regarding my mother and her credit card debt and who is liable for her non-payments of credit cards.
0: Only her.
2: Unless you're a co-signer.
1: No, but she's accumulated $45,000 over five different credit cards, and I only found this out after my father passed away in July going through stuff. So she doesn't have any income besides the Social Security. She's already been sent three letters from three debt collectors, and one actually went to a summons, is now in court and has sued her for the balance.
0: Mm-hmm. Does she own a home?
1: The home is transferred, so she does not own the property since 2006.
0: Whose name is the property in?
1: Mine and my brother's.
0: Mm-hmm. That was done in 2006?
1: 2006, yes.
0: And she ran up the debt after that?
1: Yes.
0: Okay.
1: I mean, I'm sure it's a culmination of, I don't have all, I have all the credit cards and
0: does
1: the balances.
0: Does she have any other assets at all? Does she own anything?
2: Vehicles.
1: She doesn't own anything.
0: A car?
1: She never drove.
0: How old is she?
1: 85.
0: How long has it been since she charged on the cards the last time?
1: The last time was probably August, the beginning of August, and then of 2025, and then I told her to stop making the payment in September.
0: Okay. Well, she had to choose between food and paying the credit cards. Who are the cards with? Who issued this 85-year-old broke widow credit cards?
1: She has Amex. She has a Citi MasterCard, a Citi Visa.
0: Citibank and Amex have screwed an 85-year-old widow. They issued her a card.
1: Actually,
0: they issued her a card at a high interest rate, and she has no income but Social Security.
1: Correct.
0: This is the American Express we know and love. Yeah, this is Citibank. What's in your wallet? We screw widows.
1: Yeah. Well, I didn't make any attempts to reach out to any of the credit card companies either.
0: No, I don't
1: like
0: care.
1: To say.
2: She doesn't have any money to give them anyway.
0: Yeah. Now, I would explain to her that if she ever borrows money again, she's stealing.
1: Right.
0: Because she has no ability to pay it back.
1: Yes.
0: And so she has to stop this on a moral basis.
1: Well, now that I'm involved, it's not kind of is because I'm not allowing that to happen. I have her on a short leash.
0: Yeah. Okay. And you're watching over the money.
1: Yes, I am.
2: Does she have enough in her Social Security to handle the things she needs handled, including like food, utilities, all that? Or does she need?
1: It covers, she has a surplus of maybe like $300 by the end of the month.
2: Okay.
0: Well, I appreciate you watching over her. So the answer to your question is if someone passes away and they have zero assets, their debts simply don't get paid. Debts are not inherited in the United States.
1: Okay.
0: So you do not inherit debt. It's impossible. Now, if for that reason we ask all these questions was if she owns a house, when you die, what you own stands good for what you owe. Your assets stand against your liabilities, and what's left over is called an inheritance. In this case, she doesn't own anything, right? And
1: so these
0: people will simply not get paid upon her death. By the way, you cannot garnish Social Security either, so sue away. She's what we call judgment proof. Sue away. And then if you guys want to talk to Citi or Amex, it's up to you, and offer them 10 cents on the dollar to just go away, just from the hassle standpoint, and the family just put together a little money and get rid of this, and she's not ever going to borrow again, and the cards are all cut up, and the accounts are all closed. That would be a nice thing to do, but I'm under no moral obligation because these people loan money to an 85-year-old widow who's on Social Security. They got what's coming to them.
1: Okay. Okay.
0: Yeah. When American Express and Citibank does this kind of thing, and they do it every day, they loan money to people who can't pay.
2: And they know they can't pay.
0: And they know they can't pay, and they don't care. And they, and
1: right.
0: then your mother sits awake at night wringing her hands because she has honor and she wants to honor her obligations, but she has no ability mathematically to because these people screwed her.
2: And that's probably the reason why, if you can settle, I would, because there is an emotional tax.
0: Get it off of her.
1: Right.
0: And so she's not seeing the sheriff at the front door with a summons.
2: Exactly.
1: Right. So the one that did issue the summons already is American Express.
0: Yeah, of course.
1: They're
0: some of the nastiest humans on the planet.
1: So
0: we work with them all the time. They you can tell they're lying if their mouth's moving.
1: So I didn't know if it's something that needs to be responded to with an answer.
0: You can if you want. It's up to you. What's the balance on it?
1: The Amex at the time, without any interest that's now accrued, was $9,385.15.
0: Do y'all want to give them? Do you and your husband want to give them $1,000 to go away?
1: I mean, if it was to go away, I would.
0: Okay, then call them.
1: And so say, do you call the lawyer, or do you call?
0: You call a lawyer if you want. You just call a lawyer and go, hey, you're suing an 85-year-old woman who's on Social Security. You get nothing, honey. Mm-hmm.
2: Do you have the money to do it?
0: And if you got extra money laying around, and my husband and I are willing to give you guys $1,000 just so you piss off, but otherwise piss off.
1: Okay, and they can't resell it to somebody else.
0: They can sell it. They can do whatever they want. Oh no, not if you do that.
2: You need to get it in writing.
0: That's why I said that you can tell they're lying if their mouth's moving. So be sure you get it in writing, and do not give them any access to any. Don't give them any information on her. Nothing about her. This is my mom. She's 85. She's on Social Security. She has no assets. She's judgment proof. Our financial coach said to tell you to piss off, but I decided I'd make you an offer of $1,000 and see if you'll go away. And I'm your financial coach. I just told you that. So you can tell them I said that, okay?
1: Okay.
0: I hate those people. This is the stuff they do to regular people every day. And then we dance around and go, I need an Amex card because I get a gold card or a platinum card, and I'm somebody based on the metal in my plastic. God.
2: It's not good.
0: Jesus, man. Hey, you don't want to read the Bible and read what happens to people that messes with orphans and widows. These are not two sets of people you want to mess with. God is not happy with you when you mess with these people. Widows and orphans are a protected class. Hello? You just don't want to be under that microscope. It's not a good place to be. You want to be on the other side. You want to be blessings to widows and blessings to orphans. This is the side you want to be on of this equation. Well, you get what you pay for.

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2: 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Listen, I need everyone to put your phones down. Yes, put it down. You're going to live. 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

0: Well, house prices continue to go up. Last month, the median house price, that's the middle house price in America, went up to a little over $425,000. That's typical for the spring market, that we continue to see bumps and increases, even in a fairly slow market like we got right now. 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And, of course, you click in the show notes if you're listening on the podcast or YouTube. Jenna is in Utah. Hi, Jenna. How are you?
1: Hi, I'm doing well.
0: Good. What's up?
1: My husband's grandpa wants to buy us a car, and my husband thinks this is a great idea to help us on our financial journey, and I think it's a bad idea. He says I'm just being too proud.
0: Why is it a bad idea?
2: Yeah.
1: Well, the stipulation on this purchase is that we would have to buy it from a dealership, so okay. It would have some kind of warranty.
2: Okay.
1: We don't have any money to contribute to this purchase because we just replaced the main water line to our house.
2: Is he buying it in cash?
1: I believe that's the plan. He would be willing to spend $19,000, and I'm just worried.
0: That's a very precise, weird number.
1: It's the amount that he was told by his financial person would not put him at risk for taxes or something. I'm not sure.
0: It's gift tax. That is correct. Okay.
2: I want to know deeper.
0: Actually, is he married? Oh, no, you're married. So
2: it could be double that.
0: His financial person's wrong. He could actually give you $38,000 because he could give you $19,000 and give your husband $19,000. Is he wanting you to finance this, or he just wants to give you the cash and he wants to go buy a car?
1: He wants to go buy the car.
0: Okay. What is the downside of this for you? Why are you saying this is not a good idea?
1: I'm concerned that I guess it does sound silly, that it's not going to be a car that I'm really going to like. I've been trying to save up for a nice car. I want to get a big SUV, and I don't want to have a car that I feel like I have to keep driving year after year because it was a gift.
2: Are you a two-car family? My point in asking that is what would stop the car that grandfather buys reverting to your husband, and then you, when you're ready to buy the car you want, buying the car you want?
1: The car that we have right now barely fits all of us, and so we could get another car.
2: Yeah, my point is whatever car you get now is probably better than the cars you have.
0: Jenna, there's something else going on. You're not telling the whole story. Guy's trying to give you a $19,000 car and you're bitching about it. I don't understand. I can't figure out why. You not like him? Is he going to come over to your house and visit to make sure you shine the car?
2: Yeah.
0: Is he a jerk? What's going on?
1: No, he's a nice guy. He has been a little critical lately, but I mean, I don't
0: know. Oh, he's been critical. Unsolicited critical.
1: Yeah.
0: And yeah, you're afraid that if you take a car from him, that gives him permission to be full on critical.
1: Yeah,
0: that's fair. That's a fair concern.
2: You don't have to take the gift. If you think there's going to be strings attached, if you think it's going to add strain, you don't have to take it. But at the same time, if somebody is just blessing you and it is your pride, or it is something that you're coming up with in your mind that's going to block this, like, we want to see that clearly with you.
0: Wait a minute, too. When you're talking about buying the car you want, are you talking about buying that car on payments?
1: I'm sorry, what was that?
0: When you're talking about buying the car you want to buy, apart from Grandpa's gift, we're not taking Grandpa's gift, and we're not taking it because he's critical and he'll be hypercritical if he gives you a gift, and because you want to go buy a car that's big enough for your whole family, because the car you have barely now holds your family, and you want to buy a car that holds your family, are you talking about taking out car payments?
1: No.
0: You're going to pay cash for the car of your dream that you were talking about a while ago.
1: Yeah, I would like to spend about $30,000 on a car. Someday.
0: You don't have $30,000.
2: Right, how close are you to saving that?
1: We are set back to zero after replacing the main water line.
0: So how I would like to spend $30,000. I have no money. How does that compute?
1: No. So what I wanted to do was get a small car for my husband now and then sell it in a year or two when we have more money, as we've been saving. But I'm worried that if we want to sell a car, especially if it's the car that we've been gifted in a year or two from now, that that's not going to go over well.
2: I'm going to be honest with you. I think that mm-hmm. there's just as much issue on your end as there is on Granddad's end. I think you both have something that is contributing negatively to this equation. I have to say, I
0: don't want to take Grandpa's $19,000 gift because I want to buy a $30,000 car, but I have no money. This is not a logical sentence.
1: Okay. That's fair. That's fair. That's my husband's concern is that I'm...
2: Is he
0: it's
2: concerned?
0: Not pride, it's not pride. So here's what I would do. With what I have heard, and I'm not sure, still not sure I got all of it, but with what I have heard, I would suggest that you either don't take the gift and just start saving mm-hmm. and work your plan and say, thank you, Grandpa, I appreciate that very much. Or you visit with your husband, or your husband visits, not you. You don't say a word.
2: No.
0: He visits with his grandpa and says, Grandpa, we would like to take the gift, but we have to be able to, we have to know that it's a true gift. And the gift cannot mm-hmm. come with criticism from you, you critiquing everything we're doing in the future. You can't come over here and tell us how to live. If that's what comes with the gift, we can't take the gift. And we have to be able, Grandpa, I appreciate the gift, I honor the gift, but if we take the gift, it's a gift, and if I want to sell it a month later, I might.
1: Okay.
0: And so if you're not good with not coming over and sticking your nose in our business, Grandpa, and you're not good with the fact that I own a stinking car and if I want to trade it later, I feel free to do so. If you're not good with those things, if that's not going to go over well, to use your phrase, Grandpa, then I can't take your gift. That's my two stipulations. And I do appreciate the offer, but if the offer comes with me being trapped in the car and you coming over here and sticking your nose up my business all the time, I don't need the car.
2: I like
0: now,
2: that.
0: Now, you can be a little bit nicer than that, but that's the message needs to be delivered. And if Grandpa goes, no, honey, y'all do whatever you want. I just got some extra money. Y'all are struggling young couple. I love you, and I just want you to win, and I'm trying to help. If you want to sell it next day after I give it to you, that's fine. But I want you to get a good, solid car. Those babies can ride in and be safe. I want it to have a warranty. I don't agree with that. It's a dumb idea. But if he wants to do that, it's his gift. That's fine.
2: Is okay? The husband concerned whatsoever? That this is a bad idea?
0: No, he's used to this family script where people stick their nose in where they're not supposed to. So he didn't bother him a bit.
1: Yeah. No, okay. It doesn't bother him at all.
0: Yeah.
2: Got it.
0: You
2: got
0: get
2: it,
0: used to
2: it.
0: Your family's dysfunction and you don't smell it.
1: Right.
0: Yeah, that we all do. I mean, we all have that. And so, yeah. But if your husband is willing to do that, you don't need to say a word because you'll be the Wicked Witch of the West. You'll get painted up as the ungrateful little woman that married his grandson.
1: Right.
0: You don't need that paintbrush.
1: I try not.
0: So just
2: I think she might already be painted up like that.
0: Just be very, very quiet. Yes. There's wabbits. Yeah, be very quiet.
1: It's been 10 years and things are getting better.
2: Good. Yeah, okay, yeah. Okay.
0: Yeah. So anyway, yeah, I think you just back off but also not taking it. And it's not because you're prideful. It's because I see boundary danger.
2: You want to preserve both, the relationship.
0: Both things are boundary violations. I'm not allowed to sell a car I own. That's a boundary violation because it won't go over well. And you're going to come over here and tell me how to live my life because you gave me $19,000. No, thank you. I'll pass. That's not pride. That's wisdom. So walking away from this, unless those two things are cleared up, is a good idea. I agree with you. And it's not because you're prideful.

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1: With SRN News, I'm Keith Peters in Washington. Both Alan Wilson and Pamela Yvette advanced to a GOP runoff for governor of South Carolina. Alan Wilson is the state's attorney general and the son of longtime South Carolina Congressman Joe Wilson. Yvette served as lieutenant governor for 8 years under outgoing Governor Henry McMaster, whose term limited. Lindsey Graham secured his party's nomination for a fifth Senate term. He'll face Democrat Annie Andrews in the November election. The U.S. military says it completed its airstrikes on Iran after the crash of an American helicopter off Oman that it had blamed on Tehran. The U.S. military central command said in a statement it had struck Iranian air defense, ground control stations, and surveillance radar sites near the Strait of Hormuz. This is SRN News.
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0: 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You know when you change your life? When you finally say, I'm sick and tired of being sick and tired, and you yell, I've had it! That's when you change. Until then, it's all theory and discussion and intellectual exercise, but nothing changes until you get really, really, really, I've had it, I'm sick and tired of being sick and tired. If you're tired of working so hard and getting nowhere, well, you got to do something different to get something different. Hello, if you don't like the cake you're making, it turns out chocolate, maybe you ought to change the recipe. Or maybe you wanted chocolate. I want chocolate, actually. So if I keep getting vanilla, I need to change the recipe, right? And so if you don't like what's happening, you need to change something. And one good idea is jump on every dollar and start laying out a game plan for changing your life. It's called a budget. It's called plan. It's called a strategy. It's a tactical move. And you don't have to live this way. Normal's broke. 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No one wins without paying a price. Bree is with us. Bree is in Grand Rapids, Michigan. Hi, Bree. How are you?
7: I'm well. How are you?
0: Better than I deserve. What's up?
7: So my husband and I worked diligently to be on track to retire at 55, if not sooner.
0: Cool.
7: Until we've realized that I can't touch my retirement until 59 and a half. And now I'm not sure what to do with my money.
0: How old are you?
7: The gap. I'm 30. He's 33.
0: Well, you got plenty of time. You sound like you're freaking out. what are you going to do from 55 to 85? Nothing?
7: I don't know. I would love to have the ability to do nothing.
8: You want to be work optional.
7: Yeah, exactly.
8: Okay.
0: How much do you have in your 401ks and so forth now?
7: So combined, we're at about 530.
0: Excellent job. Okay. And what do y'all make?
7: About 170 a year.
0: Excellent. And you're debt-free except your house or including your house?
7: Except our house.
0: Okay. And what do you owe on the home?
7: About $300,000.
0: How much?
7: $300,000.
0: Okay, good. Okay, cool. You're doing so good. There's nothing to panic about. Now, so the answer to your question from me, and I'll let Jade chime in too, has two parts. One is I would continue to work the baby steps first and foremost, and that's putting 15% of your income away in retirement, 59 and a half accessible accounts, which you're worried about, and get your house paid off. You're going to do that in plenty of time when the house is paid off then to start funding a bridge, because the bridge is not that big a bridge. You're only talking about 4 years, and so we only need 400 grand. And how fast can you build up 400 grand? Really, really fast when you start putting your whole house payment away.
7: Right.
0: Yeah. So, I mean, really, you probably need 300 grand because it's actually going to be earning because you're going to put it in like an S&P 500. And so if you start that, you know, you're probably going to pay off the house in the next 4 or 5 years the way you're going. And you've got 15%. And by the way, in 7 years, you're going to have a million. No, in about 5 years, because you're adding to it. About five years, you're going to have a million in your 401k. And worst case is something comes along and stubs your toe, and you're sitting there at 50, and you have 5 years, and you still don't have any bridge money built, and you still think you want to get there. But by then, you've got $3 million in your 401k. Well, stop your 401k for a little while and just build your bridge.
8: What split would you do?
0: I'd do 100% if you did that. But here's the thing. That scenario is not going to happen because you would have to have something pretty severe happen to cause you to have not had the house paid off and then start putting the house money aside. Because if you start putting your whole house payment away, you know, you start putting, what, $40,000 a year away, you're going to have $400,000 in about 20 minutes. It goes really, really fast.
7: Okay, and you just would put that in stock
0: funds? Yeah, just an S&P 500. You want to put it in something that's called a low, like an S&P 500 index, because it's a low turnover ratio. If the mutual fund is not in a retirement account and they sell the stocks inside of it, it creates taxes every year. But if it's in a low turnover mutual fund, meaning they don't sell the stocks inside of it very often, like hardly at all, like a 5% turnover ratio or less, which is what an S&P 500 index fund would be, they're not going to turn those stocks over. They just sit on them. And so that will grow without taxes until you sell it. And so it grows at capital gains rate and not ordinary income rate when you do sell it, if you keep it over a year, and it grows without taxes. Cause see, if you buy a stock, if you buy a mutual fund or anything, and it's not, you buy a stock in Home Depot and it's $55. I made that up. I don't even know what Home Depot is, but okay, $55 and it goes to $155. You don't pay taxes on the $100 in growth until you sell it. Mm-hmm. And same goes true of a mutual fund where they're not selling the stocks. You don't pay any taxes on it until you sell it. And so, you could start that at 50 and you will be just fine, but I think you're going to be there way earlier than that. And yeah, you should look at building some wealth outside of retirement accounts because you're going to easily have $10 million in retirement.
7: Right.
0: Yeah, you guys are killing it.
7: Yeah,
0: you're doing so good.
7: All this money that I can't touch.
8: How did you do it? How did you save so much money so quickly, so young? Did you avoid debt? What was the...
7: Yeah, I mean, my husband and I both avoided debt. I had a little bit of student loans that I paid off pretty quick. And then we're frugal.
0: Okay. Well, here's the thing.
7: We turned over a house
0: two times.
7: That we made a couple hundred.
0: Yeah, very good. Wow. You are doing way better than the emotion that is in your voice two different times in this conversation that said, the money is trapped. And it's like too much drama in that, okay? You've got it. You're okay. You're going to be wealthy. You're okay. You just need to follow a plan through and there's no alternative. We're going to be trapped. We're going to have $10 million and it's trapped. Oh, darn. I hate it when that happens. You know, so be okay. Get the house paid off and then start building some other wealth. And the numbers never turn out like you're projecting when you're 30. It's good to project out because it gives you peace and says, I'm going to retire with dignity. Yeah. I don't have to eat Alpo, right?
8: And I would go on to RamseySolutions.com and look at the investing calculator. And then you can run out and say, okay, at the current rate, we're investing 15%. How quickly do we need to pay off our mortgage so that we can bump up that 15% so that we can still put 15% in the 401ks
0: and then
8: put
0: the
8: another
0: house
8: percentage
0: plus some other.
8: Yep. And put
0: build,
8: it in the brokerage.
0: And put that in a good S&P.
8: Yep.
0: And let that sucker ride.
8: And then once you see the numbers, then you can say, okay, I have a plan. Yeah. I don't have to be dramatic.
0: I can calm down. You're going to be okay. You got lots of times in the next 20 years that you can stop adding to your 401k and still make your bridge.
8: Absolutely.
0: Yep. Okay. And still end up with millions of dollars. So don't stop now. That's way premature. And here's the other thing. It's okay to have, quote, work optional, which means you financially are able to do things, but work's really not optional.
8: You need it for your brain.
0: You should do something with your life. You're way too talented to sit on your butt and binge watch Netflix. You should do something with your life. And so don't, work optional is fine, but then go work, okay? I haven't had to work in decades. I work because I love this.

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0: Philip is in Memphis. Hi, Philip. How are you?
1: Good, Dave. How are you?
0: Better than I deserve. What's up?
1: Hey, so I racked up a little over $30,000 in debt, and I was wondering if I should try and pay it off or just file for bankruptcy, because I'm kind of living paycheck to paycheck with all that debt.
0: Mm. What do you owe it on? What kind of debt?
1: Credit cards, personal loans. I have a couple things in collections now.
2: What caused you to fall on such a hard time that you were putting that much debt on credit cards and personal loans? Did you lose a job or?
1: No, I started gambling last year.
2: Okay.
0: You ran up $30,000 in 1 year?
1: And then started.
0: You ran up 30K? Yeah. Wait a minute, stop. You ran up 30K in 1 year?
1: Yeah, I was winning pretty big, and then I just started losing.
0: Apparently not.
1: Big losing streak.
2: Is this sports betting?
1: No, this is in person, sometimes online casinos. No sports stuff.
2: Okay.
0: How long has it been since you gambled?
1: 2 days.
0: Mm-hmm. Okay. So let's be real clear. You identified in the first minute and a half that I know you that you have a problem gambling and that it has run you up close to bankruptcy, and yet you continue.
1: Yes, sir. I'm just trying to chase the win.
0: I'm sorry?
1: I'm just trying to chase the win back.
2: Have you considered
0: getting
2: some help?
0: You're trying to take the win back. Is that what you said?
1: Yes, sir. I'm trying to win the money back.
0: Yeah, yeah. Okay. So, you have all the symptoms of someone who has a gambling addiction.
1: It's not an addiction because I could stop right now.
2: Then why don't you?
0: Because he's trying to win. And you've lost $30,000 and you're talking to me about bankruptcy. This is illogical, hon. You've got to figure out what causes the problem and stop what causes the problem. The debt is not the problem. It's the symptom. The problem is the gambling. And so if you file bankruptcy on this and you continue to gamble, you did not fix the problem. You're under the illusion that you're good at this, and you're not. You suck at it. You're $30,000
1: yeah,
0: in the hole.
1: I just want to be out of the clear so I can stop living paycheck to paycheck.
0: You know, and the way you do that is you stop first. And then
1: sometimes I'll win for the night, and then I'll go back to next.
0: Never go back again. Never go back again. You need to get online and get in touch with Gamblers Anonymous, and you need to sit in a group, and you need to never play cards again. You can't handle it. You're not good at it. It owns you right now.
1: The only problem I see with it is just the debt, the number. But I don't think it's really like an addiction or anything.
2: You called us, and based on your logic, we both think that you do have an addiction. So there's something about you. There's something about you that trusts us. Otherwise, you wouldn't have called in. So
1: I asked ChatGPT, and they said to file for bankruptcy.
0: But, yeah, and ChatGPT just knows everything. It's kind of like God. Yeah. No, it's not.
1: To get a human answer because all my friends didn't say
0: yeah the right. Because the ChatGPT didn't challenge you on what's really going on. It just said you had $30,000 and I'm living paycheck to paycheck, and ChatGPT has never had to live 30 years later still filling out forms that says have you ever filed bankruptcy, and for the rest of your life you have to say yes.
2: And if you do it, sure, it could clear your debt, but
0: you're not bankrupt. You're gambling too much.
2: And if you don't stop that, then you'll be right back where you started. Yeah. So that's not the solution to the problem.
0: 100% chance you're going to be back in debt again after your bankruptcy if you don't stop the gambling. 100%. You don't see that, do you? You think you file, you just quit gambling?
1: I mean, what if I just put my cards in collections?
0: Yeah, what if you stopped gambling?
1: I mean, that could work, too. But
0: yeah, that
1: I
0: would work.
1: Pay it back faster.
2: How old are you?
1: 24.
0: Okay. All right. Here's the thing. 100%. I've been doing coaching with people with financial problems for 10 years longer than you've been alive, for 35 years, okay? And one of the things, sadly, I've gotten to spend a lot of time with, Philip, is people who are addicted to something. Because if you're addicted to cocaine, if you're addicted to pornography, if you're addicted to gambling, if you're addicted to something, 100% of addicts are broke eventually. 100% probability if you're addicted to something, it eventually causes you to be broke. And it'll usually also cause you to lose all of your relationships, too. And so you've got two people here that know what we're talking about, that love you. We're not trying to get anything from you. We're not making a dime on this. There's no poker chips in the middle of the table. There's no bluff. It's just two people looking at you, telling you the truth. You're not bankrupt. You need three extra jobs, a detailed plan, and quit gambling. And you have a problem gambling. You're getting a high from it. You're getting a dopamine hit, and you're going back, and you're saying all the lines. You know what addicts always say? I can stop anytime I want. You know what addicts always say? I'm waiting on the next win. I'm waiting on the next high. These are classic. If you read addiction literature, it sounds like your verbiage, Philip. And so, I mean, we're not professional counselors, but dude, I've worked with thousands of addicts. And it's really distressing to hear the way you're talking. I'm scared for you, hon. I'm scared for you. If I could put my arm around you and pray for you right now, I would. So.

0: up Sin Cataverse Anonymous. 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Now. Stop now. And go be the man you're supposed to be, which is a guy who's productive and prosperous and is worthy of the hand of a good woman and becomes a great dad someday. And go be that guy. Don't be some guy who's looking for the next win. That's such a pitiful statement. Oh, you can do this. I promise you can do it, and we'll help you. 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Sometimes, especially if you don't like it. But you're not bankrupt. $30,000 is not enough to file bankruptcy on. 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They'll set up a plan, do it all. But they will not set it up for you if you have symptoms of addiction, because they know that you're not going to follow through. You can't do a plan when you're continually going back and losing money every night. Can't get out of a hole while you're digging out the bottom.
1: Oh, no, you can't.
0: So, guys, just to recap a minute and set Phillip's case aside for a second, the fastest growing addiction in America that is destroying more households than anything else is online porn. It has gotten completely out of control. It generates more revenue than 100% of the professional sports put together, including NASCAR. Baseball, football, soccer, basketball, NBA, MLB, every single sport, billions and billions of dollars of sports added up, don't keep up with the porn industry in America. And the number of people who are losing their families and losing their lives to it is astronomical. The second fastest growing right now, gambling. And the reason it's the fastest growing is online accessibility on both of those, porn and gambling. By far the fastest. And sports betting among young men in their 20s, it's destroying them. 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

0: Iran, following what the president described earlier as progress in ongoing negotiations. Willie Nelson, the White House.
1: China's imports and exports are up.
2: China has reported that its exports picked up pace in May, rising 19.4% from a year earlier. That was stronger than economists had expected. China's exports have remained robust despite the Iran war, supported by shipments of autos, technology, and artificial intelligence-related products, as well as a rising worldwide shift to green technology. Imports to China jumped 27.4%. China's exports to the U.S. were up more than 35%. I'm Lisa Dwyer.
1: Both Alan Wilson and Pamela Yvette advanced to a GOP runoff for governor of South Carolina. Alan Wilson is the state's attorney general and the son of longtime South Carolina Congressman Joe Wilson. Yvette served as lieutenant governor for 8 years under outgoing Governor Henry McMaster, who is term limited. Lindsey Graham secured his party's nomination for a fifth Senate term. He'll face Democrat Annie Andrews in the November election. On Wall Street, the Dow by 86 points. More at townhall.com.
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1: There's been a development in the case of Rob Reiner and his wife's death.
4: Rob Reiner's son, Nick, is seeking funds from a trust his parents established. He says he needs the money for his defense against charges that he killed them. His attorneys filed a petition in Los Angeles County Court saying trustees have unjustly denied him access to the funds. Nick Reiner has pleaded not guilty to 2 counts of murder. He retained a high-profile lawyer, but funding issues led to the lawyer's withdrawal. The trust, established in 1993, was supposed to provide Reiner with funds at ages 30 and 35, but he says he never received them. I'm Haya Pinjwani.
1: The state of New York has implemented a law requiring advertisements featuring AI-generated people to clearly label them as synthetic performers. Ads that fail to disclose synthetic performers will now face penalties. News and analysis at townhall.com. From Washington, I'm Keith Peters. A six-figure visa fee has been struck down.
2: A federal judge has struck down the Trump administration's $100,000 fee on new H-1B visas, siding with 20 states, saying the executive branch exceeded its authority. The Trump administration announced the much higher fee in September as a way of preventing foreign workers from taking American jobs. The ruling contradicts an earlier federal court decision that denied a request by the U.S. Chamber of Commerce to strike down the visa fee. There is yet another case in San Francisco setting up the possibility for appellate court clashes. I'm Lisa Dwyer.
1: The Trump administration has warned more than 500 hospitals that they are failing to provide the public with enough information about prices. And the administration argues the lack of disclosure is keeping health care costs higher than they should be. More on these stories at townhall.com.

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1: All right, we have a special show for you. Former Vice President Mike Pence is in the green room. We're going to bring him out here in mere moments. And then coming up in hour number two, we're celebrating our 250th anniversary, but we're going to do a deep dive into America's 100th anniversary. In 1876, Philadelphia hosted what is considered the first World's Fair. It was some 200 buildings and 20 days of rough and tumble. Matter of fact, 20% of the nation visited the World's Fair in Philadelphia in 1876. We're going to do a deep dive and take a look at that. But before we do any of that, and of course, phone calls in hour number three, it's Vice President Mike Pence, former governor of Indiana, former vice president, is out with a brand new book, and he's going to join us here next. America at Night. We're just getting started. Stick around. Back in a moment.

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11: The man needs little introduction. He is the former Vice President of the United States, Mr. Mike Pence. 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
12: McGraw, it's a real honor to be with you and great to be on America at Night.
11: I've always wanted to talk to you, and we can get about the Vice President stuff in a while and about your new book, What Conservatives Believe, Rediscovering the Conservative Conscience. But I've always liked you because deep down, you're a radio guy, and I always knew that there was life after radio.
12: Well, thanks for knowing that. That goes pretty deep in my biography. But yeah, I never achieved your level of success, McGraw, but I had a syndicated radio show back in the 1990s, 3 hours a day, 6 days a week, and it was a joy for me. As you know, talking to the American people on a regular basis, having a chance to listen to the common sense and common values of people in the heartland as I did, it was a privilege, but it was also a shaping experience in my life.
11: No question about it, because you ran for office before you got into radio. You stumbled, you didn't win, and then you found yourself in radio. I suspect radio helped hone some of your skills.
12: I don't think there's any question. It really sharpened my understanding of conservatism and how it goes directly to the heart of the American people. My show wasn't like yours. It wasn't like, covering the entire country, McGraw, but we had about 30 radio stations across Indiana every day. And, I told people I'm a conservative, but I'm not in a bad mood about it. And what I found was the power of these ideas of limited government, of a strong defense of traditional values, things I write about in my new book, are really broadly held. They're not just things that Republicans embrace. I think they are the values and ideals that the majority of Americans of every political perspective admire.
11: They've also tried to kill it ever since they invented it, right? AM radio, they tried FM, cassettes, CDs, internet, AI. They can't do it. They sure have tried, but it's too powerful of a medium. They just can't kill it.
12: That's right. And, I give a lot of credit to I served alongside a president and was I'm proud of our record in the Trump-Pence years, but it was President Ronald Reagan who got rid of what you and I both know was called the Fairness Doctrine that stifled free and open debate and free speech. It really launched talk radio and ultimately all its progeny ever since. And so freedom works. America at Night and your long and storied career is all evidence of the appeal of common sense conservative values across the country.
11: By the way, flattery will get you everywhere, Mr. Vice President. So there you go.
12: it's the truth. You know it.
11: Vice President Mike Pence in his new book, What Conservatives Believe, Rediscovering the Conservative Conscience. Now, Vice President Mike Pence, in this new book, you talk about Barry Goldwater and Ronald Reagan, who being the epicenter of the conservative movement. And you also write in this book that the conservative movement has lost its way. What do you mean?
12: Well, first, I want to recognize, apart from, people with hair the same color as mine, McGraw, is that those are names that are largely lost to history. But they were part of a generation of Americans that brought the mainstream conservative agenda that has always served our country, a commitment to a strong defense, American leadership in the world, less government, less taxes, traditional moral values, into the White House. And it's been that agenda that for decades has defined the Republican Party at the national level. And I would maintain from the Reagan administration to the first Trump administration, we governed on that agenda and we contended principally with a liberal Democrat Party. But I think times have changed in two ways. Number one is I think the Democratic Party has been overrun by the progressive left that openly embraces socialism, socialist candidates, even questioning long-term alliances and even allowing candidates to slide and office holders to slide into the contemptuous rhetoric of anti-Semitism. And so we'll contend with this progressive left. But as I write in my new book, I think a new threat to the conservative agenda has emerged from the populist right, which which embraces a big government solutions, protectionism, isolationism, and most precious to me, that it marginalizes values like the right to life that have been at the heart of our movement. But let me just say, I want to be really clear. As I said before, I'm proud of the record of the Trump-Pence administration. Didn't end the way I wanted it to, but I'll always believe by God's grace I did my duty in those final days. But our record was a conservative record, and the new Trump administration, McGraw, I think has gotten a lot right. Extending the tax cuts, securing the southern border, being willing to stand with Israel and take the fight directly to Iran for the first time in history. But beyond that, the new Trump administration has embraced some of the goals of the populist right, big government solutions, nationalism, broad-based tariffs, and the stops and starts on support for Ukraine, all give evidence of the impact of these populist voices. And the bottom line, I think many people today are confused about what it means to be a conservative. And that's why I wrote What Conservatives Believe, and would love people to pick it up or listen to the audio book and see if they agree.
11: It's really interesting, because if you look at the news of the day, the Bernie Sanders of the world, the Elizabeth Warrens of the world, the Josh Hawleys of the world, if you look closely, you don't have to squint that hard or look that closely, but there's a lot of similarities between what Bernie Sanders is saying and what Donald Trump is saying. Matter of fact, Bernie Sanders mentioned something about some type of AI tax, and Trump said that's a great idea. There's a lot. There's some coming together on the edges there.
12: Well, it's more than on the edges in some cases. I mean, look, the Democratic Party has always been a protectionist party. During the Trump-Pence years, we used tariffs and the threat of tariffs to lower trade barriers and to drive negotiation to expand American exports and trade. But candidly, you know, on the Liberation Day tariffs that the president announced a year ago, turned back by the Supreme Court, this is broad-based tariffs against friend and foe alike that the new Trump administration intends to be a part of our permanent industrial policy. And on nationalization, I mean, McGraw, I have to tell you, the idea of having the federal government, which has happened multiple times now, take a portion of ownership of private companies is inconsistent with the principles of free market economics and free enterprise. In fact, when the Trump administration announced their first nationalization of a business, Elizabeth Warren said, quote, it's in my book, said, quote, "I think President Trump has come across an idea that I came up with years ago," close quote. But McGraw, I said yesterday here in Dallas, actually, Elizabeth Warren didn't come up with the idea of nationalizing private enterprise. That was Karl Marx. So you know, we got to push back on these things. I think we're at the front end in these midterms and as 2028 looms of a very important debate. I think it's going to be more important to figure out what we're for as Republicans before we figure out who we're for.
11: No, it's really very interesting, because like Chip Roy, who was part of the Tea Party movement, which I know you were closely aligned with, right? If there's not a place Chip Roy in the party, where is the party going from here?
12: Well, you know, I think Chip Roy is a terrific example. I'm sorry to see him come up short in his recent primary here in Texas, but a principled conservative, a guy that takes a strong stand. But he'd be the first one to say that he keeps his own mind. He's been willing to speak his mind on conservative principles. Look, I don't discount the grip that President Trump has on the loyalty of Republican primary voters. You saw that here in Texas, Louisiana, back in my home state of Indiana in state legislative races. But look, here's my thing. I think the president enjoys the loyalty and support of primary voting Republicans because he's been battling the radical left for 10 years. I was at his side for 4.5 years of that. And I think people justifiably, give him support for that and defer to him. But I don't think it means that going forward, that Republicans have abandoned that traditional conservative agenda of a strong defense, limited government, traditional values that's defined our movement for decades.
11: Vice President with us, Vice President Mike Pence with us. His new book is out, What Conservatives Believe, Rediscovering the Conservative Conscience. Where are you on NATO? NATO's getting pretty beat up these days. What are your philosophy and what's your thoughts on NATO?
12: Yeah, I thought it was one of the great accomplishments of the first Trump administration was I think there's 31 countries in NATO, which is the most successful alliance in the history of freedom. But we had, among those 31 countries, about three of them were living up to their commitments to invest in our common defense. And America was paying most of the freight. In the first Trump administration, we held their feet to the fire. And before we left, three quarters of the NATO countries were investing at or above their commitment, more than $120 billion in investment. So I think it's absolutely imperative that we hold our allies among free nations accountable for our common defense and commitments to each other. But I truly do believe that when you see Russia 4 years ago with its brutal and unprovoked invasion in Ukraine that continues to this hour, when you see China continuing to menace in the Asia Pacific, now more than ever, America ought to be exercising our role as leader of the free world. We ought to embrace that, demand it from our allies. If we stay strong, free nations stay strong and united, we have a better chance for a peaceful and prosperous 21st century for all of mankind.
11: So you think NATO is still a very valuable organization to be a part of?
12: I truly believe it is. In fact, and that doesn't mean that the Europeans haven't driven me crazy from time to time. I mean, they, for instance, the president makes the historic decision to unleash the armed forces of the United States of America for the first time in modern history against the leading state sponsor of terrorism. And our European allies put their hands in their pockets. And most astonishing to me is the United Kingdom with since World War II, the deal with the United Kingdom and us has always been if we go, they go. And for all of them to stand on the sidelines, I think is deeply, deeply troubling, deeply disappointing, has to be dealt with going forward. But it doesn't mean that America should abandon our role as leader of the free world. The one thing I learned traveling around the planet, representing our country, meeting with leaders of free nations, as well as I stood toe-to-toe with President Xi and toe-to-toe with Vladimir Putin. I can tell your audience around the country on America at Night that if America isn't leading the free world isn't being led. And conservatives have long understood and appreciated since our victory in World War II the unique calling that we have in history. And I want to call our party back to advocating for that leadership. Be tough with our allies, require them to live up to their word, but free nations standing together will make the world more peaceful and prosperous.
11: The book is called What Conservatives Believe, Rediscovering the Conservative Conscience. Mike, Vice President Mike Pence with us. So in the book, you talk about, and it's quite glaring when you talk about at the end of the Reagan administration, the national debt was $100 million or something, and now you say Washington spends that in a day. What happened? How did the Republican Party get so, the Democrats clearly to blame for their side, but you need two to tango. What happened? Why can't the federal government get their debt under control?
12: Well, it's just a lack of leadership on both sides of the aisle. And it's one of my criticisms of our time in office. We could have done more. The Trump-Pence years added $7 trillion to the national debt. Now, in fairness, half of that was aid to families and businesses during the pandemic. But the other half was just the lack of a willingness to put our shoulder to the wheel and bring common sense reforms forward to put our fiscal house in order. But you're absolutely right. I really do believe that a $40 trillion national debt is a threat to our prosperity. It's a threat to our children and grandchildren's future. And it ultimately threatens the ability of the American people to provide for our common defense. You know, I say this in the book, that when the chairman of the Joint Chiefs of Staff was asked 15 years ago what the greatest threat to the national security of the United States was, he said without hesitation, the national debt. And 2 years ago, McGraw, the United States spent more money on interest on our debt than we did on our national defense. I maintain to you that's an unsustainable path for our security and for a growing economy. And we know what Democrats want to do. I mean, the progressive left has no problem letting the debt pile up because they have every intention of raising and skyrocketing taxes on productive Americans and businesses large and small to pay for it someday, stifling economic growth. But conservatives know that we can reform these big government programs, even these entitlements, in ways that are compassionate, have common sense, are phased in over time, and put us back on a path toward a balanced budget.
11: That's Vice President Mike Pence, America at Night, back in a moment.
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15: With SRN News, I'm Jason Walker. United States carrying out strikes on Iran following the crash of that Army Apache chopper off the coast of Oman. President Trump blaming Iran for downing the aircraft, calling it unjustified aggression. Helicopter crew was safely rescued. House Republicans approving that $70 billion measure to fund immigration enforcement agencies, that for the next 3 years. Measure now goes to the White House for the president's signature. Democratic leader Hakeem Jeffries, though, he's not happy. He says money would further fund, quote, Trump's violent mass deportation machine. Another Tuesday, another primary. Voters have gone to the polls across Maine, Nevada, South Carolina, and North Dakota. And this is SRN News.
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11: Our guest this hour is former Vice President Mike Pence in his new book, What Conservatives Believe, Rediscovering the Conservative Conscience. Vice President Mike Pence, we have to talk about social media. Social media is a cesspool, an utter cesspool. We talked earlier about you getting your start on radio, right? Regulated. There are certain things you can say, and there are community standards. What do we do about social media?
12: Well, look, I'm somebody that believes in freedom of speech, but there's no question today that the coarsening of the debate and the rise of extremist voices on the far left and on the populist right have emerged, and in many ways, I don't know that they've changed public attitudes across the country, but I think they've silenced a lot of the overwhelming majority of Americans who still believe in treating one another the way that we want to be treated, in showing basic respect toward one another. In some respects, I have a deep libertarian thread in me that I would never want to, I'd never want to deny anybody the right to say I'm wrong. But I do think, on social media, we would do well to think in the days ahead about how we have greater integrity. You know, I can tell you, having received briefings at a very high level over the years, an awful lot of folks that post on social media, let me put this gently, aren't from around here. We have hostile foreign actors that will use platforms of our social media in fraudulent ways to simply try and divide the American people. And I think, you know, I would hope in the days ahead that as this technology continues to evolve, that we as Americans can recognize that let's have a good argument in America. Let's have it on talk radio. Let's have it on social media. Let's debate the great issues of the day. But let's also find a way to be more aware when the people we're arguing with are actually bots or actors in places like Russia and China and North Korea and even Iran.
11: Yeah, no, but I mean that I think goes to the point. Why are we allowing this Trojan horse or this Tokyo Rose to some and, you know, infect our thoughts and our brains while we're trying to fight them on the front lines.
12: Well, I think a great example of that I write about in the book as well, and it's been a disappointment in the new Trump administration, is TikTok. And I know as I say that, I'm sure there are, you know, hundreds of thousands of your listeners around the country that have TikTok on their phones. Look, Congress, the last Congress actually voted in overwhelming and bipartisan way to require that TikTok, which is owned and operated by the Chinese Communist Party, be either sold or banned in the United States. The Trump administration now for a year and a half, they were able to delay it under the law for a short term, but for a year and a half has continued to allow TikTok to operate. And I have to tell you, I call it digital fentanyl. Your listeners might be shocked to learn that the TikTok algorithm that the Chinese use in the United States is not allowed to be used in China because it's too addictive. And TikTok demonstrably has been filled with anti-American propaganda, anti-Israel propaganda, and an apologist for China. It's subtle, but it's digital fentanyl, and they're also collecting information on 140, 150 million Americans every day as users. So all of these are the issues that in a free society we have to wrestle with, but an important step forward would be for the new Trump administration to faithfully execute the law, require the TikTok be sold by the Chinese communists to an American interest, or literally banned outright.
11: Vice President Mike Pence, I have two more questions. Do you have time for two more questions?
12: Of course, McGraw.
11: Data centers, big controversy. What's the conservative argument for or against when it comes to data centers?
12: Well, I talk about economic freedom in my book, What Conservatives Believe, and I think allowing the marketplace to breathe, allowing it to grow, but also that involves public participation and people being able to express themselves if they have concerns about data centers. What I wouldn't want is for the federal government to take a position, as was floated just in the last couple of weeks, to take a position in these giant AI companies and then begin to impose those on the government. I think we ought to have more choices when it comes to this new technology. And with regard to energy broadly, I truly do believe that as our economy continues to grow, we've got to meet the needs, keep the electricity flowing, keep you on the air, keep our factories rolling. And the time has come to really revive and renew our commitment to nuclear, safe nuclear energy in this country. But, you know, allow the marketplace to breathe, allow the American people to be heard. We'll sort it out. I am aware of the fact, talking about foreign influence, I'm aware of the fact that I read the other day that a lot of the advertising against data centers around the country can be traced to Chinese sources. And I understand why China doesn't want us to grow in our capacity and technology and AI. But as Americans, it's a part of our future. We have to make sure that AI works for us, not us working for AI. It respects our values. And I know we'll sort it out if we allow us to do so in freedom.
11: How worried are you that AI is going to take everyone's job or the moral decay of society, no longer having girlfriends and wives and husbands and relationships and friends and just having that on your phone? How worried are you about that?
12: I write about it in the book I think we have to commit ourselves, as the former chairman of Intel wrote compellingly in his book, we have to commit ourselves to AI for good, which means we, as we go into this new technology, we have to, in my judgment, create the kind of guardrails in our economy that ensure that AI works for us, that it increases productivity and opportunities, and isn't eliminating jobs and opportunities, particularly entry-level jobs. You know, I pumped gas for a living for 5 years to pay my way through college. Those entry-level jobs are critical for young people. We got to make sure that AI doesn't crowd out the entry point. And the most important one you touched on, McGraw, I give you great credit for it, is we've got to make sure that, that AI respects our values, and chief among them has to do with the sanctity of human life. When you have chat programs that are counseling teenagers in the methods they could use to commit suicide, and in one instance in a case actually encouraging that young person to take their own life, which they tragically did, that's beyond the bounds. And so we have to allow for and demand as Americans AI that respects the universal values of life and liberty and the rule of law. And there's alternatives emerging to the dominant players today, but I have every confidence that the American people, given the choice to choose and support AI that represents our values and our goals, will do so.
11: It is called one of the New York Times' most anticipated books of 2026. Vice President Mike Pence's book, What Conservatives Believe, Rediscovering the Conservative Conscience, where all fine books are sold. I have to ask you about January 6th. I know you talked about it in your last book, and you always get asked about it, and you probably always will, because it was such a huge day. But there was a story that the Secret Service came to you at some point and wanted to whisk you away from the Capitol. And you said, no, I have a job to do, I have a duty to do, and I'm going to do it. Take me through that. How true is that story, and what happened?
12: Well, it is true, and I do not fault the Secret Service. They're honorable men and women. They have a job to do when it comes to the president and the vice president particularly. It's to preserve, preserve the leadership in the government. And but that day, look, it was a tragic day. But thanks to law enforcement, the riot on January 6th was quelled. And members of Congress in both political parties were able to reconvene the very same day to complete our work for the peaceful transfer of power under the Constitution of the United States. But Secret Service had urged me to leave the building, but I have to tell you, I never felt a greater sense of resolve in my life than I did that day. I knew I was where I was supposed to be, doing what I was supposed to be doing, and by God's grace, I believe we did. But when they came to me and said we need to leave the building, I refused. I told them I'm not leaving. I didn't want to give the people that were ransacking the Capitol and assaulting police officers the satisfaction of seeing my 16-car motorcade speeding away from the Capitol. So we ultimately went to the basement of the Capitol building, and that's where we remained until the Congress reconvened. But, I just had a great sense that by me staying on site, it would send not only the right message, but it also would show the kind of support for the law enforcement personnel that were doing the real work that day. At the end of the day, and I wrote about this in my first book, and I allude to it in this new book, because I think every one of us as Americans have a duty to keep faith with the Constitution of the United States. It isn't always easy. The Bible says in Psalm 15, he keeps his oath even when it hurts. I can tell you, I know something about that. But for each and every one of us, I think the pathway forward to a boundless future for the American people is to continue to cherish the ideals of that declaration signed 250 years ago and to uphold the principles and essentially the structure enshrined in the Constitution of the United States. And I believe by God's grace, we did that day.
11: Vice President Mike Pence, will we ever see your name on a ballot in the future?
12: You know, I as you may know, McGraw, I actually ran for president back in 2023, not so where you'd notice. So I don't see that in my future, but I like that Luke Combs song that says I rode that rocket about as far as she'll fly, but I do feel a great passion for the conservative values that drew me to the Republican Party. that's what inspired my book, What Conservatives Believe. So I'll let the future take care of itself. But what I know for sure is, as long as the good Lord gives me breath, I'm going to be a champion for the principles and values that have always made America strong and prosperous and free. I'm going to continue to be a champion for what conservatives believe.
11: Well, you won the Profiles in Courage Award for your work on January 6th. He is former governor of Indiana, former vice president of the United States, and probably most importantly, former talk show host Mike Pence with us. Vice President Mike Pence, thank you very much for your time. Good luck with the book, What Conservatives Believe, Rediscovering the Conservative Conscience. Thank you for your time, and we hope to chat down the road.
12: Thank you, McGraw. Count on it. Great to be on America at Night.
11: America at Night. Back in a moment.
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8: All right, we've got some news tonight. It's official. Steve Hilton, the Republican endorsed by President Trump for the governor's race of California, has held off billionaire Tom Steyer, or Steyer, I guess is his name. And Tom Steyer put about $200 million of his own money into the race to finish third. Who says money buys votes? So Steve Hilton, the Fox News host, held on at the same time in that same ballot counting that is being criticized because Spencer Pratt lost in the mayor's race. So I know they keep talking rigged, but how rigged can how smart can these riggers be if they let Steve Hilton win the number two spot in the runoff? So no evidence of any shenanigans going on. But Steve Hilton, still big news that a Republican got through to the final two in California. So you got that going on tonight. Also news tonight that the United States, President Trump this morning said we are days away from a deal. He's been saying that now for, I don't know, 4 weeks now, that we are days away. And while that was going on, we got late word, I guess early word of this morning, that there was an Apache helicopter that was shot down near the Strait of Hormuz. Iran has claimed that it had launched the drone strikes that shot down the helicopter. There was a mad scramble for the pilots. They were saved, so they're safe. No one died, but still a pretty scary moment nonetheless. And so the United States fired retaliatory strikes against Iran earlier today in retaliation for that downed helicopter, all while President Trump saying we are days away from a ceasefire agreement. We're in a ceasefire, which I know we're in a ceasefire in name only, it seems like. But he said there was a deal within days. So it's hard to circle the square with all of this news. The ongoing fighting between Israel and Iran and Lebanon, and then the United States and Iran and the U.S. It's awful hard to see a path forward with some type of a negotiation with all of this going on. So we'll just have to wait and see. And then I guess the news tonight is that Graham Plattner, the Marine veteran who came under a bit of scrutiny here these last couple of weeks, has won in an overwhelming landslide in his primary in Maine. So Janet Mills, the Democratic governor who decided to run for the United States Senate, then stepped down to make way for Graham Plattner. And then, of course, all the allegations from Graham Plattner came on. But the former oyster fisherman has gone on to win overwhelmingly. So he will take on five-term Republican Senator Susan Collins in the November elections. And many people say that this is the race that will determine whether or not the Democrats hold control of the House, or excuse me, of the Senate, or Republicans can maintain, right? They need 51 because J.D. Vance, it would be the tying vote. So 50 doesn't get them there. 50 keeps it in Republican hands. 51, then everybody has to move offices. So that's the latest there. Stay right there. We're coming up on America 250, right? The 250th anniversary of the United States. There's a new book out about the 100th anniversary of the United States. There was what many consider the first World's Fair in Philadelphia in 1876. Quite a fascinating look at history through the time machine. We'll come back and talk about that. And then, of course, your phone calls in hour number three. Our executive director tonight is Tom DeLatch. Our engineer tonight is Richard Good. I'm McGraw Millhaven. This is America at Night on Westwood One.
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17: News this hour from Town Hall. I'm Jason Walker. The House has given a green light to a $70 billion ICE funding bill.
18: The $70 billion bill funds ICE through the rest of President Trump's term in office. The legislation cleared the House in a narrow 214 to 212 vote. The Senate approved the bill on Friday after weeks and weeks of roadblocks and delays. Democrats have refused to fund ICE and Border Patrol unless there are reforms. Laura Winters reporting.
17: Afghanistan says Pakistani airstrikes targeting that country have killed

0: Closed off a large area outside Madison Square Garden at 34th Street. Instead, about 7,000 people gathered at Bryant Park at 42nd Street. Again, while the party was mostly calm, some fans blocked traffic and refused to disperse. Police arrested 8 people and 13 others were issued criminal court summonses.
1: A Texas teenager who fatally stabbed a 17-year-old athlete has been found guilty of murder in Texas. He's also been sentenced to 35 years in prison. More on these stories, townhall.com.
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1: A federal appeals court raising concerns about Alabama's use of nitrogen gas for executions.
3: Alabama began using nitrogen gas as a means of execution in 2024. It involves strapping a respirator to the condemned person's face and replacing breathable air with pure nitrogen gas. Now, a federal appeals court has ruled the method needs more study as to whether it violates a constitutional ban on cruel and unusual punishment. Alabama's last one took more than 30 minutes to complete. The decision comes ahead of Jeffrey Lee's execution scheduled for Thursday. The appeals court stopped short of staying it, asking the judge to consider whether Lee's proposed alternative of a firing squad was feasible. I'm Ben Thomas.
1: And NASA revealing the crew of the Artemis 3 mission, though they will not be going directly to the moon. Breaking news and analysis, townhall.com. Markets Tuesday, mostly lower. Here's Seth Soutell.
4: Another sudden turnaround in AI-related stocks sent Wall Street on another roller coaster ride. The S&P 500 fell 0.3% Tuesday. That came at the end of a volatile day that brought the index up as much as 1% and down as much as 2.3%. The Dow edged up 86 points. That's about 0.2%. The NASDAQ composite fell 1%. More drops in companies that sell computer chips and other building blocks of the AI boom sent major indexes lower. Advanced Micro Devices lost 3%. Broadcom fell 1.1%.
1: European Union regulators have ordered Meta platforms to restore access to WhatsApp for rival AI chatbot makers. That decision comes as the EU's Executive Commission investigates antitrust violations. Anonymous source says those troubles could be even going higher. More on these stories, townhall.com.

0: Westwood One presents America at Night. Here's your host, McGraw Milhaven.
1: All right, thanks for staying up late for us on a Tuesday night. And, you know, we're getting closer and closer to celebrating our 250th anniversary, the 250th anniversary of signing the Declaration of Independence. And we've been doing a lot.

0: out of this, talking about the national parks and rediscovering America in all sorts of great ways. And then I came across a book about the fair of 1876. The book is called Centennial, The Great Fair of 1876 and the Invention of America's Future. And that fair was to celebrate the 100th anniversary of the United States. And the person who wrote that book is Fergus Borderwick, who has written a number of books about that time. And he joins us now. Fergus, welcome to America at Night.
1: Well, thank you. I'm very happy to be with you.
0: Tell us how you got the bug to do a deep dive into the World's Fair of 1876.
1: Well, I'll give you a short answer to that. My last book was about Ulysses Grant's war against the Ku Klux Klan in the early 1870s. It's a book that had a lot of violence and conflict in it, as you would expect. And for my next book, I wanted to do something that was frankly going to be less stressful to write. And I became interested in the Great Centennial Exhibition because a man, a military officer, a major who named Lewis Merrill, who was a tough combat soldier who fought the Klan to a standstill, had a year's leave, and he became an aide, it turned out, to the director of the Centennial Exhibition. And I started looking into it, and I thought, I don't know very much about this. It was a huge, spectacular event, America's first World's Fair. 200 buildings, most of them palaces of glass and steel, that took stock of America's past and looked toward the 20th century future and so on. And Major Merrill, who started me on this odyssey, didn't do very much at the centennial, but he got me into it. And I found myself just digging deeper and deeper into it and becoming kind of engrossed in how much it told us about what America was like in the Gilded Age.
0: Yeah, so 1876 was the 100th anniversary. It was in Philadelphia. It was the World's Fair. But was it a celebration of the 100th anniversary? I mean, was that the plan? And apparently it was very well attended, was it not?
1: Yeah, it sure was. It was attended in the course of just 6 months by 10 million people, which was 20% of the American population at the time. Hard to believe, but it's true. And indeed, it was a celebration of America. The last founders had died around the 1830s or so, and Americans were asking themselves, "What have we become over 100 years? Are we the people our the founders, our ancestors wanted us to be, or not?" America was undergoing a lot of soul searching. At a time when society was also very turbulent, there was a dreadful depression in 1873, very much like the Great Depression of the 1930s. And there was labor unrest. There was renewed Indian war in the West. Custer was massacred with his troops in July of 76. Reconstruction was disintegrating in the South. The Ku Klux Klan was resurgent, there was a pivotal presidential election that year. So the country is turbulent, unstable in the eyes of many Americans. And the Great Centennial Exhibition was a way of America talking to itself in the midst of this and saying, "Really, we're going to become a great country, a world power."
0: It's really kind of interesting because it is, what, 10, 11 years after the Civil War, right? Reconstruction is just at its end. And, it's a good point. It's sort of a time where America sort of takes stock of itself and says, okay, slavery's over with. Where do we go from here? And especially with the Industrial Revolution sort of right taking shape with the railroads and stuff. It's a great point to sort of take a breath and say, where did we come from and where are we going?
1: Yeah, precisely. That's very much what the exhibition was about. And it's important to take on board the fact that this was gigantic. Fairmount Park in Philadelphia is enormous. And Americans who visited it often had not seen anything like the vast arrays of consumer goods, inventions of all kinds from both Americans and from abroad. And America was changing, of course, also. The Civil War changed America. There was an kind of an overtone of a desire to push reconciliation between North and South in 1876. And that would play out in the presidential election. And, you know, Americans then, as always, were in love with the new. And, you know, people, and were future-oriented. Americans don't have a natural instinct, I think, for looking toward the past. And they certainly did not have it in 1876, even though they flocked to see George Washington's pantaloons and his camp bed and things like that that were on display, and some of the Pilgrim's artifacts. You know, they knew an America was a different kind of America was being born. Politically, that was an America that was, and economically, much wealthier. The country was almost saturated in money, and ethics were changing as people rather critically reflected. There was greed in the air, the corruption of the Gilded Age, and so forth. And Americans are struggling to come to grips with all of this.
0: Fergus Borderwick, our guest. The book is called Centennial, The Great Fair of 1876 and the Invention of America's Future. We're just getting started. A lot to get to. And the next question is, what about the similarities between 1876 and 2026? We'll come back and talk more about all of it. America at Night, back in a moment.
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0: America is celebrating its 250th anniversary, but to take a moment to think about where we are and where we're going, we're taking a look back at World's Fair of 1876 as America celebrated its 100th anniversary. The book is called Centennial. It's brand new. It's just out this week, if not today. Knopf is the publisher and the author, Fergus Bordewick, our guest. Fergus, you write a lot about Thomas Scott, who was head of the Pennsylvania Railroad. Today, they're saying that data centers and AI is going to revolutionize the world, and some say the way railroads revolutionized the world back then. Did you see similarities? And tell me about this Tom Scott and the railroads in 1876.
1: Sure. It's a great analogy. Railroads in particular were the high tech of their day. I mean, railroads today perhaps seem quaint to a great many Americans. There's very little passenger rail anymore. But in the mid-19th century, railroads were expanding all across the United States. And Tom Scott, the president of the Pennsylvania Railroad, he's no longer a household name. He was in the mid-19th century, just the way Andrew Carnegie was, and J.P. Morgan, and later John D. Rockefeller, and so on. Tom Scott was known to everyone. Self-made man, classic American, hard-driving, as I said, self-invented, entrepreneurial type, ruthless. He was loved, admired, and hated because of his ruthlessness. And he turned the Pennsylvania Railroad from a rather staid, conservative company into a buccaneer dynamo of expanding capitalism, which was characteristic of the Gilded Age, which is the era that we're talking about here. And railroad had the romance that a lot of real high-tech has today in our own era. And railroad money epitomized the big money that was transforming America and transforming political life in America. Railroad magnates came to Washington. I'm not exaggerating. This isn't a metaphor. Came to Washington with suitcases filled with cash and handed it out in their hotel rooms to members of Congress to advance railroad legislation. Tom Scott, in the very period that I'm writing about here, 1876, was engaged in a dynamic effort to carry the Pennsylvania Railroad all the way to California, and he almost succeeded. There was a battle of the Titans underway. There were several battles of the Titans. I don't want to get us too deep in the weeds by describing them, but I mean, this is the increasingly the political and economic landscape of America in the 1870s. In its way, not so different from our present day. Tom Scott, you could say, if you wanted to go out on a limb, was sort of the Elon Musk or Jeff Bezos of his day.
0: Was there backlash to the railroads, right? People thought that it's going to ruin my view. They're going to be taking up land. What about all this energy they're going to be using? What about my job? It's going to take my job. I mean, weren't those the arguments against the expansion of the railroads in 1876?
1: Well, I'd really reframe that because indeed Americans wanted railroads because it transformed almost every part of the United States by opening communities that had been isolated and unable to, for example, get their produce out. People became able to travel. You could go to California in a few days, even then in 1876, just a few days. And now what people resented about the railroads at that time was, by the way, railroads created jobs. So by and large, people welcomed that. But they were also notoriously harsh employers. And in point of fact, ruthless railroad management led to the country's first national strike in 1877. It was building during the centennial year of 1876. Labor management crisis was reaching a boiling point. And the strike, when it came, resulted in hundreds of people being killed, primarily in the East, Pennsylvania, Ohio, and swaths of Pittsburgh were torched. So there's an undercurrent of violence here that's involved with railroad expansion and other industrial expansion. There was no such thing as a safety net in 1876 at all.
0: Fergus Borderwick, our guest. The book is called Centennial. You can't go in 2026 to YouTube and look at the video of the fair. How did you go about researching this book?
1: It was tricky. I wish you could go to YouTube because it was really an eyeful by all accounts. People were stunned at the variety, diversity of things they saw, all the consumer goods and inventions and so on. However, it was, in a way, one of the very first manufactured tourist destinations in American history, which is to say it was very heavily promoted by the Pennsylvania Railroad, among others. Tom Scott was kind of the godfather of the Centennial Exhibition. Why was that? Because it was in Philadelphia. The headquarters of the Pennsylvania Railroad, and virtually every single visitor to the Centennial had to travel on the Pennsylvania Railroad or one of its subsidiaries. And indeed, Scott built a rail line right to the gate of the Centennial.
0: Does anything left of all the buildings, anything left still standing in Philadelphia from the fair of 1876?
1: Well, a little bit, and I do mean a little. You can drive around Fairmount Park in Philadelphia. It's a huge park, and never know that there was anything there except trees growing. However, that said, what was regarded as the most beautiful single state building, the Ohio Building, is there. It's the headquarters, the park headquarters today. You can see it. It's not, you wouldn't know that's what you were looking at unless you'd read it beforehand. It's a handsome kind of late 19th century quasi-Gothic, quasi-Tudor building. There's that. By far the most handsome and imposing building that remains from the fair is actually in Washington, D.C. It was moved brick by brick. It's on the Mall in Washington. It's the Arts and Industries building of the Smithsonian Institution. It's, again, kind of quasi-Gothic with very beautiful, interesting brickwork. You can see it right on the Mall. Again, you wouldn't necessarily know that's what you were looking at.
0: But they took it down brick by brick and moved it to from Philadelphia to Washington, yes. D.C.?
1: Yes. yes. And along with a lot of artifacts that the Smithsonian collected from the very, very little of which is actually on exhibition today, but it used to be once upon a time. And by the way, I failed to answer an earlier question of yours, and I can do it in a sentence or two. Where did I go for research? There are collections, immense collections, both in Philadelphia and in the state of Delaware of all kinds of paraphernalia that was published during the centennial. And the Library of Congress website has many photographs, which anybody can Google in a few minutes.
0: Hold that thought. Lots more to get to. Alexander Graham Bell also makes an appearance in the Great Fair of 1876, that new contraption called a speaking device. We'll get into that. Fergus Bordewick, our guest. His book is Centennial, just out today by Knopf, The Great Fair of 1876 and the Invention of America's Future. America at Night, back in a moment.
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17: With SRN News, I'm Jason Walker. It is a case that has gripped much of America. A Texas teenager who fatally stabbed a 17-year-old athlete from a rival track team has been found guilty of murder. The jury Tuesday convicting 19-year-old Carmelo Anthony in the death of Austin Metcalf. That same jury has now sentenced Anthony to 35 years in prison. U.S. carrying out strikes on Iran following the crash of that Army Apache helicopter off the coast of Oman. President Trump blames Iran for the downing of the aircraft. Both crew members were safely rescued. House Republicans approving a $70 billion measure to fund immigration enforcement agencies for the next 3 years. The bill now goes to President Trump to be signed into law. This is SRN News.
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0: As we get ready to celebrate our 250th anniversary, Fergus Borderwick took a look at our 100-year anniversary. The book is called Centennial, The Great Fair of 1876 and the Invention of America's Future. Fergus, even back then, the first World's Fair, right? They had a section about inventions and the future and all of that. And is that where Alexander Graham Bell comes into this story?
1: It is indeed. You rightly underscored there that the fair was filled with inventions which were at the cutting edge. In that day, for example, something called the difference engine, an ancestor of the computer, real, truly so, not just symbolically, which performed many complex calculations per minute, the first typing machines, an automatic printer, first fire alarm, my favorite, by the way, an electromagnetic mallet, which was invented to fill teeth, but was convertible to an automatic pen and recommended for sculptors as well. That one didn't fly, but anyway. But the amongst all these was, as you said, Alexander Graham Bell's talking machine. I fell in love with Bell. Bell is recognizable. We all think we know Alexander Graham Bell and so on in some fashion or other. But in fact, he was really remarkably appealing, generous, sensitive, warm-hearted man, and extremely articulate. His letters at the Library of Congress are wonderful to read. He writes both with great intellectual verve and with great warmth to his wife. But at any rate, so he was felt so insecure about this device, the telephone, in his laboratory up in Boston, that he didn't actually want to come to the great fair. He protested that it wasn't ready, but his wife, a very strong-willed and appealing young woman, well, actually his fiancée at that point, not yet his wife, kind of shanghaied him onto a train and surreptitiously had his gear packed for Washington. And he's dropping letters off from the train between Boston and Philadelphia at every stop saying, I don't like this. I really don't want to go. I'd rather go back to Boston. But at any rate, he is recognized there by scientists as having brilliantly done what many others were trying to do, but no others had succeeded at, including Thomas Edison, by the way, a rival of Bell. And in less than a year, the primitive telephone went from speculative invention to commercial viability and is being marketed. Really.
0: Was this Alexander Graham Bell's coming out party? I mean, was he Alexander Graham Bell before this? Or did nobody know who he was?
1: Well, both of the above. He was by training was a speech therapist. And apparently an extremely good one. So was his father. So he came out the telephone. He had obviously a mechanical ability that was extraordinary, but he was primarily interested in the human voice. And I think which perhaps gave him an edge over those like Edison who were primarily, technicians. Okay. I didn't mean to belittle Edison with that word, but you get the idea. But Bell went on. He continued to generate inventions for something like 50 years, including the first microphone and the first metal detector and the first artificial respirator and the first air conditioner, the first hydrofoil, and indeed, in the 20th century, this a practical aircraft, believe it or not. So he very quickly became the famous Alexander Graham Bell, thanks to the telephone, but he also had a commercial instinct. Again, another essentially self-invented man. He knew that the telephone wasn't going to go anywhere unless it had investors, commercial backing, and he was very skilled at rounding that up and turning the invention into a marketable product, and that's very characteristic, certainly, of Americans. He was Scottish, but he became American of that era.
0: Yeah, you know, you think about, we're talking about the railroads before, the amount of infrastructure you need for railroads. And, you know, now we think of phones as a wireless device, but back then you had to wire everything, right? The infrastructure, the monumental Herculean effort to wire everything to get this going at the time, must have been daunting to even think about.
1: Well, it was, and you can see photographs from the 1880s or thereabouts showing New York City, Boston, other cities almost submerged beneath overhead telephone lines and electrical lines. It wasn't until much later that cities and communities started burying those lines. They used to be overhead, even in the densest areas of Manhattan, particularly down around Wall Street, where businesses all wanted telephones. So, yeah, the infrastructure was incredible. And, of course, the amount of the railroading, of course, drove the steel industry as well, which, as we all know, was another massive industry of the time. I read a little bit about Carnegie in this book as well.
0: The book is called Centennial. Yeah. Fergus Bordewick, our guest. Fergus, when you were going through this book, you had to have stopped and thought, wow, the similarities between 1876 and what's going on today in the world. Tell me about some of those similarities you came across.
1: Well, yes, you might say that. Well, look, beneath all the spectacle and hoopla of the centennial, America then, as it is today, was a deeply divided country. It was fissured by class conflict and the legacy of slavery and plummeting confidence in government, and new technologies and communications and transportation were reshaping everyday life the way they are today. And even as the centennial extolled the spread of mechanization, it did so in the midst of massive poverty and unemployment and the sense of many people in America that they were marginalized and that their voices couldn't be heard. And I just don't just mean racial minorities. Black Americans, of course, were struggling for the recognition of rights they thought they had ensured with the post-Civil War amendments, 14th Amendment, and so on. But also working people, as I said earlier, there was no such thing as a safety, social safety net for workers. And when corporations, when there was a downturn in the market, corporations just cut wages ruthlessly by 10%, 20%, 30%, sometimes 50%. Did people starve? Yes, they did. There were people dropping from starvation in the streets of New York City, around the time of the centennial. America was a much more raw place in 1876 than it is today. But in our own time, it gives you a kind of historical deja vu with, as the centennial sought to obscure, and it did this, it sought to obscure all these fissures and conflicts in American society, which I open up in the book, by the way. I go into some depth on labor, conflict, race, Indian War in the West, and other subjects like that. But the centennial presented America pretty much as corporate America wanted it to be seen. And in a similar way, our current president has this year been presiding over the wholesale deletion of what he thinks of as woke interpretations of the American past, and not just, of course, in official celebrations of the semi-quincentennial, the 250th, but also from permanent National Park Service sites around the country. And as some listeners here may be aware already, in one particularly incredible case, information panels were literally ripped from the walls of the site in Washington, D.C., where George Washington had lived in the 1790s, because those panels described slavery in the president's house. And, this is a whitewashing of history, of the past. And, I think the American people are more grown up than that now. In 1876, I don't think it was excusable, but it kind of fit the time. Our history's always been more turbulent and contradictory and frankly violent than we like to acknowledge. I think it's not a mark of shame, but of strength to acknowledge as Americans our shortcomings, racism and class conflict and the struggles of immigrants and poverty and partisanship were as much a part of present day American life as they were in 1876. And a truthful semi-quincentennial ought to be able to acknowledge the work that remains to be done to propel us further into the future towards more freedom and tolerance and more complete democracy, rather than pretending we don't have problems with these things. I think the parallels are are intriguing, I think.
0: Centennial is the book, The Great Fair of 1876. A couple more minutes with Fergus Borderwick. Fergus, what in your research, you wrote the book about Ulysses S. Grant. The book opens up with him opening up the fair. He's at the end of his administration. Clearly, you're a fan of Ulysses S. Grant, I'm assuming.
1: I am.
0: Yeah. Give me a little sense of why you are such a fan of Grant.
1: Well, putting aside his having commanded the Union Army in victory in the Civil War, a towering achievement by itself, he's now, in 1876, been president for 8 years, is at the end of his second term, and frankly, he's tired, and he's ready to be done. However, Ulysses Grant, of course, was for more than a century during the long dark night of the Jim Crow era, treated as one of the worst failures as president. Basically, it was a smear for a very particular reason. Yes, there was corruption during his administration, not personal corruption. Ulysses Grant himself was a stand-up, honest man. Yes, there was corruption. It didn't touch him. It touched people around him. Was it unique to his administration? No, it wasn't. However, what Grant was our first civil rights president. He staunchly supported, advocated for, and worked to enforce the great civil rights legislation that was enacted as a result of the Civil War, 13th, 14th, and 15th Amendments. And he not only he put bayonets where his mouth was, so to speak, by dispatching federal troops to the South to ensure that Black Americans newly enfranchised could vote and had some security against attacks from the Ku Klux Klan and other white supremacist organizations. And that, I think, that activity defines Grant's presidency more than the corruption of some members of his administration, like members of virtually any presidential administration. Regretfully, we wish it weren't so, but it's not unique in any way.
0: And in some ways, Fergus Borderwick, we're still learning about Ulysses S. Grant even today, correct?
1: Absolutely. His stock, among historians, his stock has risen dramatically over the last generation. A wonderful biography of him by Ron Chernow was published some years ago, and I hope in my earlier book, Klan War, Ulysses S. Grant and the struggle to save Reconstruction. I hope I have sort of added to that impetus to raise his profile.
0: It's a brand new book. It's called Centennial. It's The Great Fair of 1876 and the Invention of America's Future. It's the first World's Fair, but it's also the 100th anniversary, and it's a look at the United States 100 years in, and it's a great time machine to see where we are, to see where we were, and to see where we're going. Fergus Borderwick, it is published by Knopf. Fergus, thank you very much for your time. Good luck with the book. Good luck on the book tour, and we hope to talk to you down the road.
1: Well, thanks a million, and thanks a lot for having me with you this evening.
0: You got it. Fergus Borderwick, our guest. The book is called Centennial, The Great Fair of 1876 and the Invention of America's Future. America at Night, back in a moment.
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10: Coming to you from the heart of the nation, this is America at Night with McGraw-Milhaven.
11: All right, a couple of interesting stories. Graham Plattner is the winner in the Senate Democratic primary in Maine. Full steam ahead. He's going to take on Susan Collins in November for that Senate race. And another follow-up on this 60 Minutes story. Man, this thing keeps going and going. David Ellison, according to reports and according to Leslie Stahl, who staying at 60 Minutes, apparently, according to reports, the chief executive officer, David Ellison, promised to respect the editorial independence of 60 Minutes in a call with Leslie Stahl. She told the New York Times on Tuesday, the call to Leslie Stahl made on Sunday was one of the first signs that Mr. Ellison was personally taking steps to calm the turmoil at the news network after the firing of the show's leadership. The overall scene by Barry Weiss, the network's editor-in-chief, was met with a rebuke from Scott Pelley, and we all sort of talked about that. Leslie Stahl told the news program that Mr. Ellison's call during a champagne toast she held at the 60-minute offices in Midtown Manhattan on Monday is an attempt to shore up morale at the program. So according to Leslie Stahl, David Ellison said he is going to respect the show's editorial decisions. Is it a cave or is it not? We'll come back and talk about that in hour number three with, of course, your phone calls. We got voicemails. We got text messages. We get some voicemails as well. Phones are already starting to line up. 1-844-2-McGraw, 1-844-262-4729. Whatever you want to talk about, the hour is open phones, and we will do that coming up here in mere moments. Tom DeLack is our executive director tonight. Alex should be back tomorrow. Our engineer tonight is Richard Good. I'm McGraw Milhaven, and this is America at Night on Westwood One.
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0: News this hour from Town Hall. I'm Jason Walker. Kuwaiti air defense teams opening fire Wednesday after coming under an attack from Iran. Tehran does say it did target that nation to retaliate over American airstrikes earlier in the day. Iran also claimed attacks targeting Bahrain and Jordan. United States responding after President Trump says Iran took care of that American Apache helicopter, blowing it out of the sky.
1: The United States has launched strikes against Iranian targets after President Trump said Iran shot down an American Apache helicopter near the Strait of Hormuz. U.S. Central Command describes the operation as a self-defense response. President Trump says both pilots are safe. The strikes come as the White House weighs its next steps toward Iran, following what the president described earlier as progress in ongoing negotiations. Willie Nelson, the White House.
0: Wisconsin Republican Senator Ron Johnson tells the Salem Radio Network this week, parents were misled about the safety of giving COVID vaccines to their children.
2: Can you imagine being a parent who listened to Peter Marks and Anthony Fauci and President Biden, you know, say this is a pandemic of the unvaccinated. The adverse events are rare and mild. And so you listen to all that. And then you had

0: 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Dial pound 250, say Mike Rowe. That's pound 250, say Mike Rowe. And happy birthday to us.
1: Federal health regulators signing off on the first new sunscreen ingredient in a quarter century.
2: The announcement by the Food and Drug Administration will give Americans access to a skin-protecting chemical long used in Europe. One the FDA says meets the agency's standards for protecting from dangerous sun rays while causing little irritation. It will initially be sold in the U.S. under the brand name Parcel Shield. Efforts to introduce new sunscreen products have long been delayed by the FDA's bureaucratic system for updating its list of safe drug ingredients. Bob Agner reporting.
1: After complaints about poor service at the Social Security Administration, the commissioner says things are getting better. Frank Bisignano is facing tough questions, though, on Capitol Hill about the agency's customer service. He plans to tout a 75% reduction in phone wait times. Breaking news and analysis, townhall.com. As the Kremlin continues sending drones and missiles into civilian areas in Kyiv and other cities, Ukrainian President Volodymyr Zelensky calls for much greater pressure on Russia and stronger Europe and U.S. roles in peace talks. More on the story from Charles de Ledesma.
3: Volodymyr Zelensky is calling for more pressure to be put on Russia to bring Moscow onto a diplomatic track, and he's emphasizing the need for Europe to have a strong position at the negotiating table. Ukraine's leader also hopes the U.S. will be on board too. Europe needs a real and strong voice in negotiations and to be among those who will make decisions. America is ready to actively join the diplomatic processes. He says he already discussed this yesterday with representatives of the U.S. President. His visit to Estonia comes amid friction over Ukrainian drones straying into the region in recent months. I'm Charles de Ledesma.
1: And more on these stories at townhall.com.

some election news. We mentioned, this last night. Somebody was early with this, but Steve Hilton comes in second in the California governor's race. He is going to get into the finals. A couple of races today. Of course, the one in Maine is the big one. Graham Plattner, he wins easily. South Carolina, the governor's race, Nancy Mace is out. Nancy Mace, it was an interesting run. She was one of the ones who helped oust Kevin McCarthy, and she was one of the ones who pushed the Epstein files. She wanted

0: to run for governor of South Carolina. She was much more liberal to begin with, I guess. And then as her time in Congress went on, she became much more conservative. And again, she pushed the Epstein files, but she decided to run for governor of South Carolina and lost in the primary tonight. So that's kind of a big one. And then also in South Carolina, it looks like Lindsey Graham has won runoff, and now he's favored to win in the general election. He's a four-term incumbent looking to be five terms. Five times six is 30 years he'll be in there. And he went from, well, he's been all over the spectrum, Lindsey Graham. So there you go. All right, phone numbers are as follows. 1-844-2-McGraw, 1-844-262-4729. That's the texts. That's the phone calls. We got some voicemails to get to. Let's go right to the phones here. We've got John in Virginia. John, welcome to America at Night.
1: Hey, how you doing?
0: Good.
1: Just some food for thought, because you're talking about the election. And then on Sunday, I know you were a little disappointed in how President handled it. Just some food for thought. Okay. FDR, let's go back in history a little bit. You know, he won three terms, won four, actually, and then died in this war. So he was a popular president, overwhelming. Nixon, in his second reelection, he got 49 out of 50 states, and probably at least 50 or 60% of the popular vote. Reagan, in 84, got 49 out of 50 with 60%. And then, of course, we saw in 2016, it was pretty much not a huge landslide, but a pretty good landslide for President Trump against Hillary Clinton.
0: Well, he lost the popular vote. He lost the popular vote, won the Electoral College. So I don't know how overwhelming it is, but whatever.
1: Okay, here's my point. 2024, people were shocked then to see that he won all seven of the swing states. Like, wait a minute, what happened? Where's those 20 million votes? What if this little thing on Sunday was, again, to get everybody talking about election interference, which during his first term, he signed an executive order in 2018 against election interference. My point is, going back in history, how is it that this is so hard for people not to understand that he did win overwhelmingly in 2020? If Reagan did it, we had also Nixon did it, we had FDR did it, it's not unheard of. So, Maduro...
0: Well, wait, but no, hold on a second. Hold on a second. What does Reagan winning in a landslide have to do with Trump's race in 2020?
1: Well, okay. You're not hearing me. I'm giving you a history lesson. What I'm saying is FDR did it. Nixon did it. Reagan did it. It's not unheard of for a president to have overwhelming, almost 50-state majority. It's not unheard of.
0: Nobody's saying it is, but President Trump didn't win in 2020.
1: Okay, that's your opinion. One of the reasons we went to Venezuela is Maduro has been squealing on everything that he took immunity in exchange for showing that since 2006 elections all over the world, they have the rigging, they have the ability to plop right into any computer anywhere in the world. That's what will be him himself saying, not from Trump, because people on the left will say, well, I'm not going to believe Trump, even if it's overwhelming evidence to show that he did win every single state
0: look,
1: in 2020.
0: Hold on a second, John. Do you believe Donald Trump won every single state in 2020?
1: It's not my opinion. I've called you before. I told you it's a military operation. And you get hot when someone is all for Trump. And I'm giving you a history lesson that it's not unheard of on both sides. FDR was so popular, he got all this popular vote. Nixon was so popular, he got all of it.
0: Do you believe that Trump won all of the states in 2020?
1: Yes, 1,000%. And I'm telling you, it's going to come from Maduro. Maduro is going to be telling it.
0: So Maduro's going to tell the story.
1: Yes.
0: And Maduro has all the evidence that Donald Trump really won all of these states. Mm. When is he going to do this?
1: And this is my one thing. What if Sunday was just a little skit, because civilian Donald Trump, in an interview in 1990, walked out on someone else either, both on in that time. So that's not unheard of for Donald Trump, the man, to do. I'm just saying,
0: why has Maduro waited all this time to hold on to this evidence?
1: Maduro was going to be thrown in prison for life, if not terminated, because of everything. So in exchange for immunity, now he's squealing because we went in there militarily.
0: So why did Maduro, why was he able to hide the evidence in 2020, but wasn't able to hide the evidence in 2024?
1: Okay, 2024, our U.S. Special Operations was monitoring the elections. They made sure that everything was fair and square in enough states so that President Trump could easily, fairly win like he did this in 2020. In 2020, they allowed the cheating to go on because you have to have people cheat to catch them in the act, just like here in Virginia.
0: But he was president in 2020 when he lost. You don't think he could have stopped that?
1: He did not want to stop it because we're trying to catch everybody involved in election fraud.
0: So he knew there was fraud. He knew there was fraud, but he didn't want to stop it in 2020.
1: No, because just like here in Virginia, we just had everybody thought that this Spanberger, then when they had the little redistricting, okay, and immediately the next day, the circuit court judge said, nope, that rarely happens, okay? And I was telling everybody, don't worry about it. We have to have everybody commit the fraud in order to turn the key and put him away.
0: Yeah, interesting. So Donald Trump let Maduro hijack the election and then waited to capture him and then bring him to court to then expose all the fraud in 2020.
1: All the senators involved. Yes.
0: Okay. Now, just so I understand, Donald Trump really won California in 2020.
1: Yes.
0: Really won New York in 2020.
1: Yes. I lived in California for 20 years.
0: That proves it then, I guess. Yeah. Yeah, that's good.
1: See, again, you don't want to hear someone else's point. I actually register people to vote in California.
0: John, bring him up, John. I got a lot more to get to. I'll let you have the last words so you can fill us in.
1: Hang on tight.
0: Yeah.
1: I'm right here. Hang on tight. But you need to stop being emotional because you hate Donald Trump.
0: I don't hate anybody, but
1: you do. Listen to your radio show.
0: How am I being emotional?
1: Because you're saying that you're trying to make fun and go, oh, yeah, right, he won this. Reagan won California in 1984. Nixon won it. Okay? It's not unheard of.
0: I didn't say it was unheard of. But
1: you're making fun and saying, oh, you think he won California, New York? I'm saying, yes, he did.
0: Okay. John, I look forward to a Maduro in court releasing the information.
1: Good, because he's already been doing it.
0: Okay. I look forward to it. John in Harrisburg, thanks for the insight. Have yourself a good day. John in Harrisburg, Virginia. Who knew? America at Night, back in a moment.
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0: All right, yeah, 1-844-2-McGraw, 1-844-262-4729. Phone calls, text messages. We got some voicemails a little bit later on. To the text line we go. This is from New Mexico. Mike Pence is a traitor to America and Americans. As Vice President Mike Pence stole the Senate, Mike Pence's vote in the Senate on January 6th allowed destruction of our country. He was a loser vice president and a sickening person with wrong, no standing on January 6th. And Pence stood with the Democrats and against President Trump with his sickening decision and bad decision. Pence is a phony as heck and potentially blind and does not have the truth or facts of what happened on January 6th. I think hangings for all traitors is the right solution. And I'm disgusted with you too, McGraw. All right. So we got that going for ourselves. This one is from Florida. If you read my previous text before midnight on the air, I'd love to allow you to my contact info. For now, I'm just down in Daytona. How well do you remember your first night? My first night on America at Night, I remember it quite well. It was a disaster. We had all sorts of technical difficulties. Please stand by. I promised myself that I would tell that story on the one-year anniversary. If I make this show a year, Richard, on the very first, what would that be, December 1st of 2026? I will tell the story of our very first night. I haven't told that story on the air. I'm going to hold off for the one-year anniversary. But let me just let you know that it was a total and utter debacle. And I blame Richard. It certainly wasn't my fault. It was all Richard's fault. No, it was nobody's fault, but I will tell the tale of that first night. Thank you very much. Glenn in New Mexico, did you get the message about the Enola Gay and the box car droppings on the atomic bombs on Japanese City? No, I did not get that message. Danny from Rolla, your fellow Missourian Harry Truman said, if you can't stand the heat, get out of the kitchen. I don't know what that means. Here's another one. Raymond in Oregon. Why can't you entertain Danny's opinion about the fact that you lean more left than you didn't say anything about it? In my bones, I feel like you're a big Trump hater. You're the first to always attack him. That's Raymond in Oregon. Let's go to Eduardo in Tampa, Florida. Eduardo, you're on America at Night.
8: Yeah, thank you for taking my call.
0: Sure.
8: You know, I was an election judge here in Tampa Bay, and I'm checking people's ID here. And I'm thinking the SAFE Act would have done a lot of help. I don't know if in L.A., but I think it'd be a great help in a lot of these elections that are coming up with the midterms. Obviously, in L.A., New York, Chicago, there's a high ratio of Democrats over Republicans. So, you know, people got their hopes too high that Spencer Brad was going to pull that out. But, you know, the ratio's too high. But I think the SAFE Act is something that we definitely need to pursue because there's got to be election integrity that people that are U.S. citizens are voting and nobody else.
0: Yeah, well, it's against the law for non-citizens to vote. Yeah.
8: Right. Yeah.
0: Yeah.
8: Yeah.
0: So how does the SAFE Act get non-citizens? How does it stop them from voting?
8: Well, I think in places like in L.A. and New York and Chicago, I think they're... It doesn't.
0: Well, but there's no evidence. There's no evidence of non-citizens voting.
8: Yeah. Yeah. But it has happened.
0: I'm sure it happens, you know, one-offs and two-offs. But I mean, you know, there's not widespread thousands and thousands of non-citizens voting.
8: Right. Yeah.
0: Yeah. I mean, maybe a one or a two here or something.
8: I think the SAFE Act is a pretty good law that should be enacted, in my opinion.
0: Yeah, but I mean, how does that stop people from breaking the law?
8: Well, I mean, there has to be good oversight as far as, you know, who's conducting these elections, you know.
0: Yeah, but I mean, if you have to show your birth certificate as opposed to showing your driver's license, if you're going to make a fake driver's license, wouldn't you make a fake birth certificate? Besides, my birth certificate doesn't have my picture on it. My birth certificate's from, you know, 56 years ago. So what good does that do me?
8: But also the mail-in ballots. I mean, it's like people that can vote in person should be able to vote in person and not everybody shouldn't be getting that mail-in ballot. I don't understand that.
0: Yeah, well, I mean, there's lots of places that have mail-in ballots. That, yeah. You know, again, like, I don't, I'm not an election expert, but I know Arizona has mail-in ballots, and in the Scottsdale area, and, you know, Republicans win all the time there. I mean, that's, there's places that, Florida has mail-in ballots. Our soldiers, our military around the country have sure. mail-in ballots.
8: Sure. I mean they're serving overseas. Yeah. I mean, that's understandable.
0: Yeah. Do you want to make it harder for somebody in the military to vote?
8: No, not them. But I think we get such a grace period to vote. I mean, in Chicago, they used to let us out like 90 to 2 hours before our shift ended. I just don't understand what was the problem. You can vote early. I mean, so many opportunities to vote early. I mean, I don't understand why, you know, people have to get mail-in ballots or, you know.
0: Yeah.
8: You should be able to vote in person, unless you have a handicap.
0: Yeah. Well, I mean, there's a million different reasons why people vote early. They're not going to be in town. They're going to be out of town. I know people who vote early just because they don't want to deal with the crowds on election day.
8: On election day, sure, that makes sense. Yeah.
0: Yeah. Yeah.
8: Yeah.
0: And I know a lot of places.
8: I was an election judge. Yeah, I know that. Yeah.
0: I know a lot of places where Republicans like to vote early and in the mail. So if Republicans better be careful, because if they keep pushing this, you know, only vote on election day, that could hurt them in some ways. It's not just a Democratic phenomenon where Democrats vote early and or mail-in ballots. Yeah. All right. Thanks for the phone call, Eduardo. Music says we got a break. America at Night. Back in a moment.
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20: With SRN News, I'm Jason Walker. Graham Plattner winning the main Democratic primary for the U.S. Senate. And that sets up a high-stakes race against Republican Senator and incumbent Susan Collins in November. Democrat Xavier Becerra and Republican Steve Hilton will face off in California's governor race this fall. Hilton, a conservative commentator backed by President Trump. Becerra is a former state attorney general and U.S. health secretary. House Republicans have approved a $70 billion measure to fund the immigration enforcement agencies for the next 3 years. Bill now goes to the White House for the president's signature. Stanley Cup Finals, Carolina skating past Vegas 5-3. That ties up the series 2 games apiece. In the NBA, the Knicks lead the Spurs 2-1. SRN News.
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0: Text messages are coming in. We're getting a lot all over the place. Here's one. Bush Sr. was not reelected. Here's another one from New Mexico. Oh, John knows the truth because he lived in California for 20 years. Here's another one from Rolla. You're a far cry from Jimbo as a radio host and really need to have more of an open style radio instead of pushing your thoughts and views. You need to have more guests on and quit your stupid emotional style of arguing with your listeners. All right. So there. Let's go to the voicemails. We've got Doug. Doug, you're first up. What do you got tonight?
22: Yeah, it's Doug from Wisconsin. Yeah, game three loss to the Knicks, not that big of a deal yet, but it does give the Spurs some life. And obviously it's pretty hard to have gone 16 wins in a row if they sweep them, or swept them. So that would have been 16 in a row. The odds are slim. Odds are there for the Knicks to lose, which they did. But now game four is a very important game. Suppose win this game, we're back to a series again, tied 2-2. So let's nip it in the bud, and let's win Wednesday nights. Thanks. Bye-bye.
0: Yeah. A lot of people blaming Donald Trump. I mean, like you've got nothing else to do but blame a poor guy for going to game. Look, I'm as superstitious as the next guy. But, blaming Donald Trump for the Knicks losing. New Yorkers really got to get a grip. As a long-suffering Knicks fan, I am... I wish they would, I wish they'd be up by 30 going into the fourth quarter, but that's not the way the NBA works. So we're just going to have to grin and bear it. Game four tomorrow night. Spurs very easily could tie this up. Spurs are a great team, and all three games have been won by the road team. So this series is far from over, and there's lots of people you can blame, but blame the refs much more than blaming Donald Trump for going to the game. Not to mention, it's been well documented. The guy was a season ticket holder for the Knicks. He went to the Knicks games. He sat in the front row. He did his deal. So it's not like he's a Johnny come lately. He is a long time Knicks fan and a long time New Yorker. So why wouldn't he go to the game? I got no problem with that. Let's go to, let's skip Scott and let's go to Mary in California. Mary, what do you got for us?
9: This is Mary in California. This is for McGraw's sister. Tell her to be weary of ancestry. I just completed my 15 years of research, but she needs to follow Ancestry, WikiTree, and Family Search. Tell her good luck. It's a lot of work. Thank you.
0: Yeah, Mary, thank you very much. I will tell my sister that. I've always thought that those things were a little sketch. I don't know. I don't know if I believe them as much. What I should do is try and get her on that show on PBS where they do the famous people's roots, whatever that is. What's that show called? Your Roots, I think, or something. I think that's much more realistic, but I'm with you. I don't know what she has done Ancestry. I think she's done a couple of others, and she's one of those that loves to do the research and go down a rabbit hole. But yeah, I will definitely pass that along to her, Mary. Thank you very much. Let's go to Unknown. What do you got for us, Unknown?
10: Well, hello.
0: Hi.
10: I heard earlier tonight that he was talking about the Omaha and Utah, how they got their name, the beaches. My brother-in-law just happened to be telling me yesterday that his father was with Patton. And that's exactly what Patton had told them, that that's where the names came from, was two of the soldiers working in some room, and somebody asked them where they were from. One said Omaha, the other said Utah. So that's evidently the way the beaches were named. So that came from my brother-in-law, whose dad was with Patton. So if you want to put that on air, that's fine. Thank you.
0: I so want that story to be true. I so want that story to be true. Where, why did they name it Omaha and Utah beaches? And that's where the two soldiers were who were changing the light bulb in the office when they were planning D-Day. And they asked the two soldiers, where are you from? One said Omaha, sir. The other one said Utah. And so they said, that's good enough for us. And that was the reason for the name of the beaches. That's such a great story. I wish that to be true. I don't know if it's lost to history. We had the history guy from the D-Day Museum on June 5th, and that's the story he told. And he said, it's rumor, it is conjecture, we don't know definitively, but that's the story that's being bantied about. I'll take it. Joe in Arkansas. Joe, what do you got for us?
11: Quick draw. I just thought of something that I've been going to bring up in the past. Everybody's probably forgotten about the as high as $9 to $10 egg prices. Now, I never did pay big prices because I keep getting mine from the Amish, and they don't believe in windfall profits off of evil. But the Amish refused the USDA to come in. Therefore, no sickness, no bird flu that they know of, pasture-raised chickens with no antibiotics, same price as always, $2.50 to $3, depending on the size. Everybody's scratching their head, yeah, how come chicken prices stayed the same all through the bird flu season? Thank you, good night.
0: Yeah, they did not, well, if you went to the supermarket, they did not stay the same during the bird flu situation. Here's the other question I have about eggs. I went and bought some eggs the other day. There's such a wide discrepancy in eggs. I think I bought a dozen eggs. It was reasonable. It was like $2.12 or $1.99 or something. Very, very reasonable. But then, like, I could have bought a dozen eggs for $6.75. I mean, I don't know if it was farm fresh or the birds were doing yoga before they laid their eggs, or they got a facial and a manicure and a pedicure. I don't know. But one dozen eggs was like $1.95, and the other one was like $6.27. I was like, what's the difference? I don't know, kind of different packaging. I large, grade A, jumbo. They're all the same eggs. They're an egg is an egg. And why is one dozen $1.95 and the other one's $7? I don't quite understand that. Joe, but good to see you get, I like those farmers markets. I guess you have an Amish market near you or something. So good for you. Let's go to Danny and Rolla. Danny, you were on America at Night. Thanks for joining us.
5: Hey, first time I ever talked to you, I thought you were kind of a centrist, and I still hold on to that hope. You've had a couple of callers or messages that say you're liberal. Well, I don't know that I would go with that. You do seem to attack Trump more than you defend him, although you defended him about 20 minutes ago. So that's kind of cool. The other thing is you had quoted that I said something about Harry Truman.
0: No. Hold on a second. No. That was a texter from Oregon who referenced you. Let me pull up the text. Let me see if I can find the...
5: Yeah. I may be wrong. I thought you said it was Danny from Rollin. And then I thought the next texter said something about giving me a chance and this and that. And
0: Glenn from New Mexico texts, yo, Danny from Rolla, your fellow Missourian Harry Truman said, if you can't stand the heat, get out of the kitchen. And the next guy, Raymond in Oregon, says, why can't you entertain Danny's opinion about the fact that you lean more left and you didn't say anything about it? So you're famous, you know, on the text line.
5: I will defend you a little bit. You don't always just cut me off. But I will say this. You have given a lot of people, when you started your show, you said about, I'll give you the last word, you and I have had many conversations, and you don't always give me the last word, but, I mean, that's okay. And as far as the conversation we had last night with Trump walking out, you know, it's kind of like if you've ever had a girlfriend that cheated on you, and then you had the next girlfriend, and she's exhibiting the same behavior. Well, that's kind of like California counting their ballots. When it takes too long, yeah, something seems sneaky.
0: All right, but hold on a second. Here's the thing about Donald Trump walking out on Kristen Welker. Okay? And here's the thing about him and the New York Times. He loves to rail on the New York Times. But you know what else he loves to do? He loves to call in the New York Times to the Oval Office and give them all the exclusives. So which is it? Are they terrible? Are they crooked? Are they liberal, not to be trusted? So why do you call them and keep giving them scoops? If Kristen Welker is so bad and NBC is so terrible and so awful, why did he sit down with her?
5: I don't think the man fears much of anything, but
0: I don't think so either. But again, what did he expect? Look, this is a serious job. Being a host of Meet the Press is a serious job. It was a serious interview, and those questions were certainly legitimate. And if he didn't want to talk with her, he shouldn't have sat down with her.
5: Well, okay.
0: And if she's not to be trusted, and the New York Times is not to be trusted, why do you keep going back and keep giving them quotes if they're not to be trusted?
5: All right. The question she asked was, do you have any evidence? Well, if it walks like a duck, quacks like a duck, well, do you have to have evidence? But
0: yes,
5: anyway,
0: yes, you have, yes, you have to have evidence.
5: Well, yeah, yes. But, you
0: yes,
5: know,
0: you have to have evidence.
5: Common sense tells you some things. Anyway, I won't keep you. Have a good night, brother.
0: Thank you, Danny. Yes, evidence is important. When you're making an allegation, evidence actually kind of is important. Tony in Montreal, you're on America at Night. Thanks for calling.
6: Tony?
12: Yeah.
6: How you doing?
12: Good.
0: Tony, you're on the air.
12: Oh, okay. I just wanted to say that, you know, you are right regarding Trump. And if he had nothing good to say or he had nothing to debate, Ms. Welker, you're not the only person. And if you're a centrist or you lean left or your chair leans left or some nights it leans right, I can tell you I'm a conservative, and I used to be a person that would be considered a Democrat under the terminology of a Democrat that was a Kennedy Democrat, all right? But like you said many times, what is a real Democrat and what is the basis of one when you start comparing different types of Republicans to each other and different types of the Democrats to each other? What I consider important is that a very, very conservative commentator, podcaster, Howie Carr, said exactly what you said today. If you think you're going to speak to Ms. Welker and it's going to go badly, why are you taking the interview anyway? If you think it's going to be a shambles, don't take it. You think it's not going to work out, don't take it. Why are you talking to them? And I don't know about this New York Times stuff that he gives scoops to them. That's not information that I have. I would ask the same question. If you hate that newspaper, why are you speaking to them? Maybe because the New York Times has a profile that's worldwide, and he wants a certain message to be proselytized through that channel. I didn't really call about that tonight because, you know, like I always listen to you and your commentary and other people like Danny. I don't like pigeonholing you. It's very hard to pigeonhole anybody. Depends on the issue because there's a multiplicity of issues. And I can say that you're pretty fair. You listen to everything and you defend Trump, and you also legitimately, logically say sometimes he does things that don't make sense. And if you look at war strategy, it's also, if you support Trump, you always say, well, why are you doing this? That doesn't mean you don't support Trump. You're just asking, why is he doing this? And is there a better way of achieving the goal, let's say, about Iran? If it was up to me, I would not go in there half-baked. I would go in there at full speed. But a lot of people don't support that. When I speak to people in Tennessee, they say they don't like the war, period, because it affects the midterms. So, you know, this is politics, man, and it's a very complicated game. But I called in because I wanted to talk about Plattner yesterday.
0: I got 30 seconds.
12: Plattner, you and I
0: got 30 seconds.
12: You and I said, okay, you and I said it doesn't matter what the foibles are, personal foibles, right? Well, yesterday I said, I don't care if he has 37 foibles, he's still going to win. And your call screener today said he did win. So that just goes to prove you were right and I was right. So you're leaning right tonight and I'm leaning left. How's that?
0: How about that? Tony in Montreal, thanks for the phone call, as always. All right, we'll take a quick break. We'll come back. America at Night, back in a moment.
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3: 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It appears by its own numbers, the U.S. government seems insolvent. 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
24: Here's a look at your forecast on News Talk 1250 KPRF for tonight. Seeing cloudy skies, some showers and thunderstorms moving through the area, some of which may become severe. 68 for our low. 82 with more showers and thunderstorms a Wednesday and into Wednesday night. 56 for a Wednesday night's low. More rain a Thursday into Thursday night. 72 for Thursday's high. 76 and breezy on Friday. That is a look at your forecast on News Talk 1250 KPRF. 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
0: Just enough time to take Raheem in Oakland, California. Raheem, welcome to America at Night.
28: Oh, thank you. And I wanted to say that somebody mentioned that the Battle of Custer was maybe 1876, the centennial. And also, I wanted to say the Alan Combs radio show 10 years ago from Manhattan was really good. And at the end, he had something called Radio Graffiti, where everyone could say one sentence. It was, if you could listen to an old show,
0: okay.
28: It was on Fox Radio. Thank you so much, and thank you for keeping free speech alive.
0: All
28: here
0: right.
28: From the Bay Area, California. Thank you.
0: Thank you, Raheem, in Oakland, California. Yeah, I didn't listen to much Alan Combs radio. I used to watch him quite often when he was with Hannity, right? It was Hannity and Combs on Fox back in the olden days. But no, I didn't listen to much of Alan Combs' radio. But apparently he was a very, very nice man. I've known people who have known him, But he was a very nice man and died a number of years ago. I think he died right before COVID. But anyway. All right. You know what's funny is people trying to figure out where I am, left, right, center. We had Mike Pence on, former Vice President Mike Pence on the show earlier, and people were calling him out for being a liberal. I mean, it's the man wrote a book called The Definition of a Conservative, and they're calling him liberal. So, again, it depends on your point of view, I guess, right? So there's no sense arguing it because everyone's got their own point of view. All right, what's done? We're done for the night. Tomorrow night, we're going to talk about the screwworm, this flesh-eating fly that's making its way into the United States. How worried should we be? We'll talk to an epidemiologist tomorrow. And, of course, news of the day and everything else, along with your phone calls and your text messages. Our special thanks to Mike Pence, who joined us earlier in the show. If you missed any of it, you can certainly download the podcast where all podcasts are found. We thank you for calling and listening. Tom DeLack is our executive director tonight. Our engineer tonight is Richard Good. I'm McGraw Milhaven, and this is America at Night on Westwood One.
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0: news this hour from Town Hall. I'm Jason Walker. Graham Plattner winning the main Democratic primary for U.S. Senate. No surprise there. That does set up the high-stakes race against Republican Senator and incumbent Susan Collins in November. Governor's race in California, all set.
1: The November race will pit a Democrat promising to cement the Golden State status as a stronghold of liberal policies against a Republican pledging to dramatically reverse course. Democratic nominee Xavier Becerra says he's prepared to take on big challenges, including fights with President Trump. But GOP nominee Steve Hilton says he'll bring much-needed change after more than 15 years of Democratic rule.
0: Correspondent Andrew Stewart. Now, Hilton is a conservative commentator, and he's backed by President Trump. Becerra, a former state attorney general and U.S. health secretary. United States carrying out strikes against Iran. Here's correspondent Lisa Dwyer.
2: The U.S. military says it has begun strikes against Iran following the crash of a U.S. Army Apache helicopter off the coast of Oman that President Donald Trump blames on the Islamic Republic. The helicopter went down after colliding with an Iranian drone. It wasn't clear whether the collision was intentional, and official statements say only that the crash is under investigation. A drone boat rescued the two Army aviators who were aboard that helicopter. Trump said in a social media post that both service members are safe and uninjured. I'm Lisa Dwyer.
0: In the Stanley Cup Finals, Carolina skating past Vegas 5-3. That ties up the series 2 games apiece, Game 5 Thursday in Carolina. In the NBA, the Knicks lead the Spurs 2 games to 1, Game 4 Wednesday night at the Garden. More on these stories, townhall.com.
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0: Korean leader Kim Jong-un have clearly underscored their commitment to deep cooperation. But an interesting question, meanwhile, is whether they have been discussing nuclear weapons.
1: The two-day visit was important for two reasons, one of which was spoken and one of which was left unsaid. The spoken one was the deep and unwavering support that both leaders showed for each other and each other's countries. That was particularly important to China because North Korean leader Kim Jong-un has been building relations with Russia in recent years, and China wanted reaffirmation that it remains North Korea's most important partner. The unspoken one was about North Korea's nuclear weapons development. Neither the communique nor the many state media reports about the visit made any mention of North Korea's nuclear weapons. That was important to Kim Jong-un because he wants his country to be recognized as a nuclear weapons state.
0: Breaking news and analysis, townhall.com. If you purchased a house last month, you weren't alone.
2: Used home sales accelerated to their fastest pace since December, a sharp turnaround in demand for the housing market after a lackluster start to the spring home buying season. The National Association of Realtors says existing home sales rose 3.2% in May from the previous month to a seasonally adjusted annual rate of 4.17 million houses. Sales also rose 3.2% compared to May of last year. The latest figures topped what economists were expecting, according to FactSet. Rich Thomason reporting.
0: Health regulators have given a green light to a first new sunscreen ingredient in the U.S. market more than 25 years. FDA will give Americans access to the skin-protecting chemical long used in Europe. It will be sold in America under the brand name Parcel Shield. More on these stories, townhall.com.
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6: Here's your forecast on News Talk 1250 KBRF. Continuing for the overnight tonight, see some showers and thunderstorms, some of which may become severe. 68 for our low, 82 for Wednesday's high. More showers and thunderstorms. We'll hit 56 for Wednesday night's low, 72 on Thursday. More rain to Thursday into Thursday night. It's going to be a windy Friday, up around a 76. Saturday, up around a 70, 74 a Sunday's high as well. That's a look at your forecast on News Talk 1250 KBRF. 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
7: World's Fair. It was some 200 buildings and 20 days of rough and tumble. Matter of fact, 20% of the nation visited the World's Fair in Philadelphia in 1876. We're going to do a deep dive and take a look at that. But before we do any of that, and of course, phone calls in hour number three, it's Vice President Mike Pence, former governor of Indiana. Former vice president is out with a brand new book, and he's going to join us here next. America at Night. We're just getting started. Stick around. Back in a moment.

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13: The man needs little introduction. He is the former Vice President of the United States, Mr. Mike Pence. Mr. Vice President, welcome to America at Night.
14: McGraw, it's a real honor to be with you and great to be on America at Night.
13: I've always wanted to talk to you, and we can get about the Vice President stuff in a while and about your new book, What Conservatives Believe, Rediscovering the Conservative Conscience. But I've always liked you because deep down, you're a radio guy, and I always knew that there was life after radio.
14: Well, thanks for knowing that. That goes pretty deep in my biography. But, yeah, I spent, you know, I never achieved your level of success, McGraw, but I had a syndicated radio show back in the 1990s, 3 hours a day, 6 days a week, and it was, you know, it was a joy for me. As you know, talking to the American people on a regular basis, having a chance to listen to the common sense and common values of people in the heartland as I did, it was a privilege, but it was also a shaping experience in my life.
13: No question about it, because you ran for office before you got into radio. You stumbled, you didn't win, and then you found yourself in radio. I suspect radio helped hone some of your skills.
14: I don't think there's any question. It really sharpened my understanding of conservatism and how it goes directly to the heart of the American people. My show wasn't like yours. It wasn't like, you know, covering the entire country, McGraw, but we had about 30 radio stations across Indiana every day. And, you know, I told people I'm a conservative, but I'm not in a bad mood about it. And, what I found was, the power of these ideas of limited government, of a strong defense of traditional values, things I write about in my new book, are really broadly held. They're not just things that Republicans embrace. I think they are the values and ideals that the majority of Americans of every political perspective admire.
13: They've also tried to kill it ever since they invented it, right? AM radio, they tried FM, cassettes, CDs, internet, AI. They can't do it. They sure have tried, but it's too powerful of a medium. They just can't kill it.
14: That's right. And, you know, I give a lot of credit to, I served alongside a president and was, I'm proud of our record in the Trump-Pence years, but it was President Ronald Reagan, who got rid of what you and I both know was called the Fairness Doctrine that stifled, free and open debate and free speech. It really launched talk radio and ultimately all its progeny, ever since. And so freedom works. America at Night and your long and storied career is all evidence of the appeal of common sense conservative values across the country.
13: By the way, flattery, I will get you everywhere, Mr. Vice President. So there you go.
14: No, it's the truth. You know it.
13: Vice President Mike Pence in his new book, What Conservatives Believe, Rediscovering the Conservative Conscience. Now, Vice President Mike Pence, in this new book, you talk about Barry Goldwater and Ronald Reagan, who being the epicenter of the conservative movement. And you also write in this book that the conservative movement has lost its way. What do you mean?
14: Well, first, I want to recognize, apart from, you know, people with hair the same color as mine, McGraw, is that those are names that are largely lost to history. But they were part of a generation of Americans that brought the mainstream conservative agenda that has always served our country, a commitment to a strong defense, American leadership in the world, less government, less taxes, traditional moral values, into the White House. And it's been that agenda that for decades has defined the Republican Party at the national level. And I would maintain from the Reagan administration to the first Trump administration, we governed on that agenda and we contended principally with a liberal Democrat Party. But I think times have changed in two ways. Number one is I think the Democratic Party has been overrun by the progressive left that openly embraces socialism, socialist candidates, even questioning long-term alliances and even allowing candidates to slide and officeholders to slide into the contemptuous rhetoric of anti-Semitism. And so we'll contend with this progressive left. But as I write in my new book, I think a new threat to the conservative agenda has emerged from the populist right, which embraces a big government solutions, protectionism, isolationism, and most precious to me, that it marginalizes values like the right to life that had been at the heart of our movement. But let me just say, I want to be really clear. As I said before, I'm proud of the record of the Trump-Pence administration. Didn't end the way I wanted it to, but I'll always believe by God's grace I did my duty in those final days. But our record was a conservative record. And the new Trump administration, McGraw, I think has gotten a lot right. Extending the tax cuts, securing the southern border, being willing to stand with Israel and take the fight directly to Iran for the first time in history. But beyond that, the new Trump administration has embraced some of the goals of the populist right, big government solutions, nationalism, broad-based tariffs, and the stops and starts on support for Ukraine, all give evidence of the impact of these populist voices. And the bottom line, I think many people today are confused about what it means to be a conservative. And that's why I wrote What Conservatives Believe, and would love people to pick it up or listen to the audio book and see if they agree.
13: It's really interesting because if you look at the news of the day, the Bernie Sanders of the world, the Elizabeth Warrens of the world, the Josh Hawleys of the world, if you look closely, you don't have to squint that hard or look that closely, but there's a lot of similarities between what Bernie Sanders is saying and what Donald Trump is saying. Matter of fact, Bernie Sanders mentioned something about some type of AI tax, and Trump said that's a great idea. There's a lot. There's some coming together on the edges there.
14: Well, it's more than on the edges in some cases. I mean, look, the Democratic Party has always been a protectionist party. During the Trump-Pence years, we used tariffs and the threat of tariffs to lower trade barriers and to drive negotiation to expand American exports and trade. But candidly, you know, on the Liberation Day tariffs that the president announced a year ago, turned back by the Supreme Court, this is broad-based tariffs against friend and foe alike that the new Trump administration intends to be a part of our permanent industrial policy. And on nationalization, I mean, McGraw, I have to tell you, the idea of having the federal government, which has happened multiple times now, take a portion of ownership of private companies is inconsistent with the principles of free market economics and free enterprise. In fact, when the Trump administration announced their first nationalization of a business, Elizabeth Warren said, quote, it's in my book, said, quote, "I think President Trump has come across an idea that I came up with years ago," close quote. But McGraw, I said yesterday here in Dallas, actually, Elizabeth Warren didn't come up with the idea of nationalizing private enterprise. That was Karl Marx. So you know, we got to push back on these things. I think we're at the front end in these midterms and as 2028 looms of a very important debate. I think it's going to be more important to figure out what we're for as Republicans before we figure out who we're for.
13: No, it's really very interesting because like Chip Roy, who was part of the Tea Party movement, which I know you were closely aligned with, right? If there's not a place for Chip Roy in the party, where is the party going from here?
14: Well, you know, I think Chip Roy is a terrific example. I'm sorry to see him come up short in his recent primary here in Texas, but a principled conservative, a guy that takes a strong stand. But he'd be the first one to say that he keeps his own mind. He's been willing to speak his mind on conservative principles. Look, I don't discount the grip that President Trump has on the loyalty of Republican primary voters. You saw that here in Texas, Louisiana, back in my home state of Indiana in state legislative races. But look, here's my thing. I think the president enjoys the loyalty and support of primary voting Republicans because he's been battling the radical left for 10 years. I was at his side for 4.5 years of that. And I think people justifiably, give him support for that and defer to him. But I don't think it means that going forward that Republicans have abandoned that traditional conservative agenda of a strong defense, limited government, traditional values that's defined our movement for decades.
13: Vice President with us, Vice President Mike Pence with us. His new book is out, What Conservatives Believe, Rediscovering the Conservative Conscience. Where are you on NATO. NATO's getting pretty beat up these days. What are your philosophy and what's your thoughts on NATO?
14: Yeah, I thought it was one of the great accomplishments of the first Trump administration was I think there's 31 countries in NATO, which is the most successful, alliance in the history of freedom. But we had, among those 31 countries, about three of them were living up to their commitments to invest in our common defense. And America was paying most of the freight. In the first Trump administration, we held their feet to the fire. And before we left, three quarters of the NATO countries were investing at or above their commitment, like more than $120 billion in investment. So I think it's absolutely imperative that we hold our allies among free nations accountable for our common defense and commitments to each other. But I truly do believe that when you see Russia 4 years ago with its brutal and unprovoked invasion in Ukraine that continues to this hour, when you see China continuing to menace in the Asia Pacific, now more than ever, America ought to be exercising our role as leader of the free world. We ought to embrace that, demand it from our allies. If we stay strong, free nations stay strong and united, we have a better chance for a peaceful and prosperous 21st century for all of mankind.
13: So you think NATO is still a very valuable organization to be a part of?
14: I truly believe it is. In fact, and that doesn't mean that the Europeans haven't driven me crazy from time to time. I mean, they, for instance, the president makes the historic decision to unleash the armed forces of the United States of America for the first time in modern history against the leading state sponsor of terrorism. And our European allies put their hands in their pockets. And most astonishing to me is the United Kingdom with since World War II, the deal with the United Kingdom and us has always been if we go, they go. And for all of them to stand on the sidelines, I think is deeply, deeply troubling, deeply disappointing, has to be dealt with going forward. But it doesn't mean that America should abandon our role as leader of the free world. The one thing I learned traveling around the planet, representing our country, meeting with leaders of free nations, as well as I stood toe-to-toe with President Xi and toe-to-toe with Vladimir Putin. I can tell your audience around the country on America at Night that if America isn't leading the free world isn't being led. And conservatives have long understood and appreciated since our victory in World War II the unique calling that we have in history. And I want to call our party back to advocating for that leadership. Be tough with our allies, require them to live up to their word, but free nations standing together will make the world more peaceful and prosperous.
13: The book is called What Conservatives Believe, Rediscovering the Conservative Conscience. Mike, Vice President Mike Pence with us. So in the book, you talk about, and it's quite glaring when you talk about at the end of the Reagan administration, the national debt was $100 million or something, and now you say Washington spends that in a day. What happened? How did the Republican Party get so, the Democrats clearly to blame for their side, but you need two to tango. What happened? Why can't the federal government get their debt under control?
14: Well, it's just a lack of leadership on both sides of the aisle. And it's one of my criticisms of our time in office. We could have done more. The Trump-Pence years added $7 trillion to the national debt. Now, in fairness, half of that was aid to families and businesses during the pandemic. But the other half was just the lack of a willingness to put our shoulder to the wheel and bring common sense reforms forward to put our fiscal house in order. But you're absolutely right. I really do believe that a $40 trillion national debt is a threat to our prosperity. It's a threat to our children and grandchildren's future. And it ultimately threatens the ability of the American people to provide for our common defense. You know, I say this in the book that when the chairman of the Joint Chiefs of Staff was asked 15 years ago what the greatest threat to the national security of the United States was, he said without hesitation, the national debt. And 2 years ago, McGraw, the United States spent more money on interest on our debt than we did on our national defense. I maintain to you that's an unsustainable path for our security and for a growing economy. And we know what Democrats want to do. I mean, the progressive left has no problem letting the debt pile up because they have every intention of raising and skyrocketing taxes on productive Americans and businesses large and small to pay for it someday, stifling economic growth. But conservatives know that we can reform these big government programs, even these entitlements, in ways that are compassionate, have common sense, are phased in over time, and put us back on a path toward a balanced budget.
13: That's Vice President Mike Pence, America at Night, back in a moment.

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3: With SRN News, I'm Jason Walker. The United States launching airstrikes on Iranian military sites again after blaming Tehran for the crash of that American Apache attack chopper. And that has prompted new Iranian attacks across the region, raising fears of a much broader conflict. In the meantime, Iran did target sites in Bahrain, Kuwait, and Jordan, where authorities report intercepting missiles that were aimed at bases that house American soldiers and Marines. Cuba's top diplomat to the United States says recent sanctions targeting the island's leadership and indictment of former President Raul Castro are a, quote, pretext for the Trump administration to persuade the American people to support a huge U.S. military intervention in Cuba. SRN News.
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10: Our guest this hour is former Vice President Mike Pence in his new book, What Conservatives Believe, Rediscovering the Conservative Conscience. Vice President Mike Pence, we have to talk about social media. Social media is a cesspool, an utter cesspool. We talked earlier about you getting your start on radio, right? Regulated. There are certain things you can say, and there are community standards. What do we do about social media?
11: Well, look, I'm somebody that believes in freedom of speech. But there's no question today that the coarsening of the debate and the rise of extremist voices on the far left and on the populist right have emerged, and in many ways, I don't know that they've changed public attitudes across the country, but I think they've silenced a lot of the overwhelming majority of Americans who still believe in treating one another the way that we want to be treated, in showing basic respect toward one another. In some respects, I have a deep libertarian thread in me that I would never want to. I'd never want to deny anybody the right to say I'm wrong. But I do think on social media, we would do well to think in the days ahead about how we have greater integrity. You know, I can tell you, having received briefings at a very high level over the years, an awful lot of folks that post on social media, let me put this gently, aren't from around here. We have hostile foreign actors that will use platforms of our social media in fraudulent ways to simply try and divide the American people. And I would hope in the days ahead that as this technology continues to evolve, that we as Americans can recognize that let's have a good argument in America. Let's have it on talk radio. Let's have it on social media. Let's debate the great issues of the day, but let's also find a way to be more aware when the people we're arguing with are actually bots or actors in places like Russia and China and North Korea and even Iran.
10: Yeah, no, but I mean that I think goes to the point. Why are we allowing this Trojan horse or this Tokyo Rose to some, infect our thoughts and our brains while we're trying to fight them on the front lines?
11: Well, I think a great example of that I write about in the book as well, and it's been a disappointment in the new Trump administration, is TikTok. And I know as I say that, I'm sure there are, hundreds of thousands of your listeners around the country that have TikTok on their phones. Congress, the last Congress actually voted in overwhelming and bipartisan way to require that TikTok, which is owned and operated by the Chinese Communist Party, be either sold or banned in the United States. The Trump administration now for a year and a half, they were able to delay it under the law for a short term, but for a year and a half has continued to allow TikTok to operate. And I have to tell you, I call it digital fentanyl. Your listeners might be shocked to learn that the TikTok algorithm that the Chinese use in the United States is not allowed to be used in China because it's too addictive. And TikTok demonstrably has been filled with anti-American propaganda, anti-Israel propaganda, an apologist for China. It's subtle, but it's digital fentanyl, and they're also collecting information on 140, 150 million Americans every day as users. So all of these are the issues that in a free society we have to wrestle with, but an important step forward would be for the new Trump administration to faithfully execute the law, require the TikTok be sold by the Chinese communists to an American interest, or literally banned outright.
10: Vice President Mike Pence, I have two more questions. Do you have time for two more questions?
11: Of course, McGraw.
10: Data centers, big controversy. What's the conservative argument for or against when it comes to data centers?
11: Well, I talk about economic freedom in my book, What Conservatives Believe, and I think allowing the marketplace to breathe, allowing it to grow. But also that involves public participation and people being able to express themselves if they have concerns about data centers. What I wouldn't want is for the federal government to take a position, as was floated just in the last couple of weeks, to take a position in these giant AI companies and then begin to impose those on the government. I think we ought to have more choices when it comes to this new technology. And with regard to energy broadly, I truly do believe that as our economy continues to grow, we've got to meet the needs, keep the electricity flowing, keep you on the air, keep our factories rolling. And the time has come to really revive and renew our commitment to nuclear, safe nuclear energy in this country. But, allow the marketplace to breathe, allow the American people to be heard. We'll sort it out. I am aware of the fact, talking about foreign influence, I'm aware of the fact that I read the other day that a lot of the advertising against data centers around the country can be traced to Chinese sources. And I understand why China doesn't want us to grow in our capacity and technology and AI. But as Americans, it's a part of our future. We have to make sure that AI works for us, not us working for AI. It respects our values. And I know we'll sort it out if we allow us to do so in freedom.
10: How worried are you that AI is going to take everyone's job, or the moral decay of society, no longer having girlfriends and wives and husbands and relationships and friends and just having that on your phone? How worried are you about that?
11: I write about it in the book that I think we have to commit ourselves, as the former chairman of Intel wrote compellingly in his book. We have to commit ourselves to AI for good, which means we, as we go into this new technology, we have to, in my judgment, create the kind of guardrails in our economy that ensure that AI works for us, that it increases productivity and opportunities, and isn't eliminating jobs and opportunities, particularly entry-level jobs. You know, I pumped gas for a living for 5 years to pay my way through college. Those entry-level jobs are critical for young people. We got to make sure that AI doesn't crowd out the entry point. And the most important one you touched on, McGraw, I give you great credit for it, is we've got to make sure that AI respects our values. And chief among them has to do with the sanctity of human life. When you have chat programs that are counseling teenagers in the methods they could use to commit suicide, and in one instance in a case actually encouraging that young person to take their own life, which they tragically did, that's beyond the bounds. And so we have to allow for and demand as Americans AI that respects the universal values of life and liberty and the rule of law. And there's alternatives emerging to the dominant players today, but I have every confidence that the American people, given the choice, to choose and support AI that represents our values and our goals, will do so.
10: It is called one of the New York Times' most anticipated books of 2026. Vice President Mike Pence's book, What Conservatives Believe, Rediscovering the Conservative Conscience, where all fine books are sold. I have to ask you about January 6th. I know you talked about it in your last book, and you always get asked about it, and you probably always will, because it was such a huge day. But there was a story that the Secret Service came to you at some point and wanted to whisk you away from the Capitol. And you said, no, I have a job to do, I have a duty to do, and I'm going to do it. Take me through that. How true is that story, and what happened?
11: Well, it is true, and I do not fault the Secret Service. They're honorable men and women. They have a job to do when it comes to the president and the vice president particularly. It's to preserve, preserve the leadership in the government. But that day, it was a tragic day. But thanks to law enforcement, the riot on January 6th was quelled. members of Congress in both political parties were able to reconvene the very same day to complete our work for the peaceful transfer of power under the Constitution of the United States. But Secret Service had urged me to leave the building. But I have to tell you, I never felt a greater sense of resolve in my life than I did that day. I knew I was where I was supposed to be, doing what I was supposed to be doing. And by God's grace, I believe we did. But when they came to me and said we need to leave the building, I refused. I told them I'm not leaving. I didn't want to give the people that were ransacking the Capitol and assaulting police officers the satisfaction of seeing my 16-car motorcade speeding away from the Capitol. So we ultimately went to the basement of the Capitol building, and that's where we remained until the Congress reconvened. But you know, I just had a great sense that by me staying on site, it would send not only the right message, but it also would show the kind of support for the law enforcement personnel that were doing the real work that day. You know, at the end of the day, and I wrote about this in my first book, and I allude to it in this new book, is I think every one of us as Americans have a duty to keep faith with the Constitution of the United States. It isn't always easy. The Bible says in Psalm 15, he keeps his oath even when it hurts. I can tell you I know something about that. But for each and every one of us, I think the pathway forward to a boundless future for the American people is to continue to cherish the ideals of that declaration signed 250 years ago and to uphold the principles and essentially the structure enshrined in the Constitution of the United States. And I believe by God's grace we did that day.
10: Vice President Mike Pence, will we ever see your name on a ballot in the future?
11: You know, I as you may know, McGraw, I actually ran for president back in 2023, not so where you'd notice, so I don't see that in my future, but in fact, I like that Luke Combs song that says I rode that rocket about as far as she'll fly, you know, but I do feel a great passion for the conservative values that drew me to the Republican Party. That's what inspired my book, What Conservatives Believe. So I'll let the future take care of itself. But what I know for sure is as long as the good Lord gives me breath, I'm going to be a champion for the principles and values that have always made America strong and prosperous and free. I'm going to continue to be a champion for what conservatives believe.
10: Well, you won the Profiles in Courage Award for your work on January 6th. He is a former governor of Indiana, former vice president of the United States, and probably most importantly, former talk show host Mike Pence with us. Vice President Mike Pence, thank you very much for your time. Good luck with the book, What Conservatives Believe, Rediscovering the Conservative Conscience. Thank you for your time, and we hope to chat down the road.
11: Thank you, McGraw. Count on it. Great to be on America at Night.
10: America at Night. Back in a moment.
9: America at Night with McGraw Milhaven, where the nation comes to talk.
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19: Here's your forecast on News Talk 1250 KBRF. Continuing for the overnight tonight, see some showers and thunderstorms, some of which may become severe. 68 for our low, 82 for Wednesday's high. More showers and thunderstorms. We'll hit 56 for Wednesday night's low, 72 on Thursday. More rain to Thursday into Thursday night. It's going to be a windy Friday, up around a 76. Saturday, up around a 70. 74 is Sunday's high as well. That's a look at your forecast on News Talk 1250 KBRF. Depend on it.
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1: All right, we've got some news tonight. It's official. Steve Hilton, the Republican endorsed by President Trump for the governor's race of California, has held off billionaire Tom Steyer, or Steyer, I guess is his name. And Tom Steyer put about $200 million of his own money into the race to finish third. Who says money buys votes? So Steve Hilton, the Fox News host, held on at the same time in that same ballot counting that is being criticized because Spencer Pratt lost in the mayor's race. So I know they keep talking rigged, but how smart can these riggers be if they let Steve Hilton win
0: the number two spot in the runoff. So no evidence of any shenanigans going on. But Steve Hilton, still big news that a Republican got through to the final two in California. So you got that going on tonight. Also news tonight that the United States, President Trump this morning said we are days away from a deal. He's been saying that now for, I don't know, 4 weeks now, that we are days away. And while that was going on, we got late word, I guess early word of this morning, that there was an Apache helicopter that was shot down near the Strait of Hormuz. Iran has claimed that it had launched the drone strikes that shot down the helicopter. There was a mad scramble for the pilots. They were saved, so they're safe. No one died, but still a pretty scary moment nonetheless. And so the United States fired retaliatory strikes against Iran earlier today in retaliation for that downed helicopter, all while President Trump saying we are days away from a ceasefire agreement. We're in a ceasefire, which I know we're in a ceasefire in name only, it seems like. But he said there was a deal within days. So it's hard to circle the square with all of this news. The ongoing fighting between Israel and Iran and Lebanon, and then the United States and Iran and the U.S. It's awful hard to see a path forward with some type of a negotiation with all of this going on. So we'll just have to wait and see. And then I guess the news tonight is that Graham Plattner, the Marine veteran who came under a bit of scrutiny here these last couple of weeks, has won in an overwhelming landslide in his primary in Maine. So Janet Mills, the Democratic governor who decided to run for the United States Senate, then stepped down to make way for Graham Plattner. And then, of course, all of the allegations from Graham Plattner came on. But the former oyster fisherman has gone on to win overwhelmingly. So he will take on 5-term Republican Senator Susan Collins in the November elections. And many people say that this is the race that will determine whether or not the Democrats hold control of the House, or excuse me, of the Senate, or Republicans can maintain, right? They need 51 because J.D. Vance, it would be the tying vote. So 50 doesn't get them there. 50 keeps it in Republican hands. 51, then everybody has to move offices. So that's the latest there. Stay right there. We're coming up on America 250, right? The 250th anniversary of the United States. There's a new book out about the 100th anniversary of the United States. There was what many consider the first World's Fair in Philadelphia in 1876. Quite a fascinating look at history through the time machine. We'll come back and talk about that. And then, of course, your phone calls in hour number three. Our executive director tonight is Tom DeLatch. Our engineer tonight is Richard Good. I'm McGraw Millhaven. This is America at Night on Westwood One.
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0: News this hour from Town Hall. I'm Jason Walker. Took a week finally to get those results, but in California, Democrat Xavier Becerra and Republican Steve Hilton will be facing off in the governor's race this fall. Hilton, a conservative commentator backed by President Trump. Becerra, a former state attorney general. Tennessee Republican Senator Marsha Blackburn, meanwhile, tells the Salem Radio Network she's very concerned about the dysfunctional voting system in California.
1: One of the things we need to do is get the Save America Act passed. You know, in Tennessee, we've been ranked number one in election integrity, and that is because you have to be a citizen and you have to show an ID when you go to vote. Those are good common sense things.
0: In that closely watched race in Maine, Graham Plattner has won the Democratic primary for Senate. That sets up a high-stakes race against Republican incumbent Susan Collins. Ukraine's Volodymyr Zelensky calls for greater pressure on Russia and also stronger European and U.S. roles in the peace talks. We have the latest now from correspondent Charles de Ledesma.
2: Volodymyr Zelensky is calling for more pressure to be put on Russia to bring Moscow onto a diplomatic track, and he's emphasizing the need for Europe to have a strong position at the negotiating table. Ukraine's leader also hopes the U.S. will be on board too. Europe needs a real and strong voice in negotiations and to be among those who will make decisions. America is ready to actively join the diplomatic processes. He says he already discussed this yesterday with representatives of the U.S. president. His visit to Estonia comes amid friction over Ukrainian drones straying into the region in recent months. I'm Charles de Ledesma.
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0: ceremony for the Gordie Howe International Bridge is set to take place this Friday. Breaking news and analysis, townhall.com. A former Air Canada pilot facing charges of flying jets for years, and he never had a license.
1: Jeffrey Wall operated as an airline captain for more than 900 flights between 2009 and last year. But Deputy Police Chief Nick Milinovich says Wall did not have a license to fly large commercial passenger planes. Wall is accused of using fraudulent documents to pass as a pilot. Air Canada claims safety was not compromised, and Wall was removed once it was learned he was not properly licensed. Police say he made more than $2 million as a pilot. I'm Ed Donahue.
0: Well, NASA has revealed the crew for the Artemis 3 mission. NASA's Randy Bresnik, Frank Rubio, and Andre Douglas will be joined by the European Space Agency's Luca Parmitano. More on these stories, townhall.com.
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5: Here's your forecast on News Talk 1250 KBRF. Continuing for the overnight tonight, see some showers and thunderstorms, some of which may become severe. 68 for our low, 82 for Wednesday's high. More showers and thunderstorms. We'll hit 56 for Wednesday night's low, 72 on Thursday. More rain to Thursday into Thursday night. It's going to be a windy Friday, up around a 76. Saturday, up around a 70. 74 is Sunday's high as well. That's a look at your forecast on News Talk 1250 KBRF. 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
6: Six and the invention of America's future. And that fair was to celebrate the 100th anniversary of the United States. And the person who wrote that book is Fergus Borderwick, who has written a number of books about that time, and he joins us now. Fergus, welcome to America at Night.
7: Well, thank you. I'm very happy to be with you.
6: Tell us how you got the bug to do a deep dive into the World's Fair of 1876.
7: Well, I'll give you a short answer to that. My last book was about Ulysses Grant's war against the Ku Klux Klan in the early 1870s. It's a book that had a lot of violence and conflict in it, as you would expect. And for my next book, I wanted to do something that was frankly going to be less stressful to write. And I became interested in the Great Centennial Exhibition because a military officer, a major, named Lewis Merrill, who was a tough combat soldier who fought the Klan to a standstill, had a year's leave, and he became an aide, it turned out, to a director of the Centennial Exhibition. And I started looking into it, and I thought, I don't know very much about this. It was a huge, spectacular event, America's first World's Fair, 200 buildings, most of them palaces of glass and steel, that took stock of America's past and looked toward the 20th century future and so on. And Major Merrill, who started me on this odyssey, didn't do very much at the centennial, but he got me into it. And I found myself just digging deeper and deeper into it and becoming kind of engrossed in how much it told us about what America was like in the Gilded Age.
6: Yeah, so 1876.

0: It was the 100th anniversary. It was in Philadelphia. It was the World's Fair, but was it a celebration of the 100th anniversary? I mean, was that the plan? And apparently it was very well attended, was it not?
1: Yeah, it sure was. It was attended in the course of just 6 months by 10 million people, which was 20% of the American population at the time. Hard to believe, but it's true. And indeed, it was a celebration of America. The last founders had died around the 1830s or so, and Americans were asking themselves, what have we become over 100 years? Are we the people our the founders, our ancestors, wanted us to be or not? America was undergoing a lot of soul searching at a time when society was also very turbulent. There was a dreadful depression in 1873, very much like the Great Depression of the 1930s. And there was labor unrest. There was renewed Indian War in the West. Custer was massacred with his troops in July of 76. Reconstruction was disintegrating in the South. The Ku Klux Klan was resurgent. There was a pivotal presidential election that year. So the country is turbulent and unstable in the eyes of many Americans. And the Great Centennial Exhibition was a way of America talking to itself in the midst of this and saying, really, we're going to become a great country, a world power.
0: It's really kind of interesting because it is, what, 10, 11 years after the Civil War, right? Reconstruction is just at its end. And, it's a good point. It's sort of a time where America sort of takes stock of itself and says, okay, slavery's over with. Where do we go from here? And especially with the Industrial Revolution sort of right taking shape with the railroads and stuff, it's a great point to sort of take a breath and say, where is America? Where did we come from, and where are we going?
1: Yeah, precisely. That's very much what the exhibition was about, and it's important to take on board the fact that this was gigantic. Fairmount Park in Philadelphia is enormous. And Americans who visited it often had not seen anything like the vast arrays of consumer goods, inventions of all kinds from both Americans and from abroad. And America was changing, of course, also. The Civil War changed America. There was an overtone of a desire to push a reconciliation between North and South in 1876. And that would play out in the presidential election. And, Americans then, as always, are in love with the new. And, people we're future-oriented. Americans don't have a natural instinct, I think, for looking toward the past. And they certainly did not have it in 1876, even though they flocked to see George Washington's pantaloons and his camp bed and things like that were on display, and some of the Pilgrim's artifacts. They knew in America was a different kind of America was being born. Politically, that was an America that was, and economically, much wealthier. The country was almost saturated in money, and ethics were changing as people rather critically reflected. There was greed in the air, the corruption of the Gilded Age, and so forth. And Americans are struggling to come to grips with all of this.
0: Fergus Borderwick, our guest. The book is called Centennial, The Great Fair of 1876 and the Invention of America's Future. We're just getting started. A lot to get to. And the next question is, what about the similarities between 1876 and 2026? We'll come back and talk more about all of it. America at Night, back in a moment.
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0: America is celebrating its 250th anniversary, but to take a moment to think about where we are and where we're going, we're taking a look back at the World's Fair of 1876 as America celebrated its 100th anniversary. The book is called Centennial. It's brand new. It's just out this week, if not today. Knopf is the publisher and the author, Fergus Bordewick, our guest. Fergus, you write a lot about Thomas Scott, who was head of the Pennsylvania Railroad. Today, they're saying that data centers and AI is going to revolutionize the world, and some say the way railroads revolutionized the world back then. Did you see similarities? And tell me about this Tom Scott and the railroads in 1876.
1: Sure. It's a great analogy. Railroads in particular were the high tech of their day. I mean, railroads today perhaps seem quaint to a great many Americans. There's very little passenger rail anymore. But in the mid-19th century, railroads were expanding all across the United States. And Tom Scott, the president of the Pennsylvania Railroad, he's no longer a household name. He was in the mid-19th century, just the way Andrew Carnegie was, and J.P. Morgan, and later John D. Rockefeller, and so on. Tom Scott was known to everyone. Self-made man, classic American, hard-driving, as I said, self-invented, entrepreneurial type, ruthless. He was loved, admired, and hated because of his ruthlessness. And he turned the Pennsylvania Railroad from a rather staid, conservative company into a buccaneer dynamo of expanding capitalism, which was characteristic of the Gilded Age, which is the era that we're talking about here. And railroad had the romance that a lot of real high tech has today in our own era. And railroad money epitomized the big money that was transforming America and transforming political life in America. Railroad magnates came to Washington. I'm not exaggerating. This isn't a metaphor. Came to Washington with suitcases filled with cash and handed it out in their hotel rooms to members of Congress to advance railroad legislation. Tom Scott, in the very period that I'm writing about here, 1876, was engaged in a dynamic effort to carry the Pennsylvania Railroad all the way to California, and he almost succeeded. There was a battle of the Titans underway. There were several battles of the Titans. I don't want to get us too deep in the weeds by describing them, but I mean, this is the increasingly the political and economic landscape of America in the 1870s. In its way, not so different from our present day. Tom Scott, you could say, if you wanted to go out on a limb, was sort of the Elon Musk or Jeff Bezos of his day.
0: Was there backlash to the railroads, right? People thought that it's going to ruin my view. They're going to be taking up land. What about all this energy they're going to be using? What about my job? It's going to take my job. I mean, weren't those the arguments against the expansion of the railroads in 1876?
1: Well, I'd really reframe that because indeed Americans wanted railroads because it transformed almost every part of the United States by opening communities that had been isolated and unable to, for example, get their produce out. People became able to travel. You could go to California in a few days, even then in 1876, just a few days. And now what people resented about the railroads at that time was, by the way, railroads created jobs. So by and large, people welcomed that. But they were also notoriously harsh employers. And in point of fact, the ruthless railroad management led to the country's first national strike in 1877. It was building during the centennial year of 1876. Labor management crisis was reaching a boiling point. And the strike, when it came, resulted in hundreds of people being killed, primarily in the East, Pennsylvania, Ohio, and swaths of Pittsburgh were torched. So there's an undercurrent of violence here that's involved with railroad expansion and other industrial expansion. There was no such thing as a safety net in 1876 at all.
0: Fergus Bordewick, our guest. The book is called Centennial. You can't go in 2026 to YouTube and look at the video of the fair. How did you go about researching this book?
1: It was tricky. I wish you could go to YouTube because it was really an eyeful by all accounts. People were stunned at the variety, diversity of things they saw, all the consumer goods and inventions and so on. However, it was, in a way, one of the very first manufactured tourist destinations in American history, which is to say it was very heavily promoted by the Pennsylvania Railroad, among others. Tom Scott was kind of the godfather of the Centennial Exhibition. Why was that? Because it was in Philadelphia. The headquarters of the Pennsylvania Railroad, and virtually every single visitor to the Centennial had to travel on the Pennsylvania Railroad or one of its subsidiaries. And indeed, Scott built a rail line right to the gate of the Centennial.
0: Is anything left of all the buildings, anything left still standing in Philadelphia from the fair of 1876?
1: Well, a little bit, and I do mean a little. You can drive around Fairmount Park in Philadelphia. It's a huge park, and never know that there was anything there except trees growing. However, that said, what was regarded as the most beautiful single state building, the Ohio Building, is there. It's the headquarters, the park headquarters today. You can see it. It's not, you wouldn't know that's what you were looking at unless you'd read it beforehand. It's a handsome kind of late 19th century quasi-Gothic, quasi-Tudor building. There's that. By far the most handsome and imposing building that remains from the fair is actually in Washington, D.C. It was moved brick by brick. It's on the Mall in Washington. It's the Arts and Industries Building of the Smithsonian Institution. It's, again, kind of quasi-Gothic with very beautiful, interesting brickwork. You can see it right on the Mall. Again, you wouldn't necessarily know that's what you were looking at.
0: But they took it down brick by brick and moved it to from Philadelphia to Washington, D.C.?
1: Yes. yes. And along with a lot of artifacts that the Smithsonian collected from the very, very little of which is actually on exhibition today. But it used to be once upon a time. And by the way, I failed to answer an earlier question of yours, and I can do it in a sentence or two. Where did I go for research? There are collections, immense collections, both in Philadelphia and in the state of Delaware, of all kinds of paraphernalia that was published during the centennial, and the Library of Congress website has many photographs, which anybody can Google in a few minutes.
0: Hold that thought. Lots more to get to. Alexander Graham Bell also makes an appearance in the Great Fair of 1876. That new contraption called a speaking device. We'll get into that. Fergus Bordewick, our guest. His book is Centennial, just out today by Knopf, the Great Fair of 1876 and the invention of America's future. America at Night, back in a moment.
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18: With SRN News, I'm Jason Walker. House Republicans approving a $70 billion measure to fund immigration enforcement agencies for the next 3 years. Measure now goes to the White House and for President Trump's signature. Democratic leader Hakeem Jeffries says the money would further fund Trump's violent mass deportation machine. United States launching airstrikes on Iranian military sites after blaming Tehran for the crash of that American Apache chopper, and that has prompted new Iranian attacks across the region and raising fears of a broader conflict. As President Trump boosts coal over solar power, some global energy leaders are holding out, saying that solar power is still very strong, but several sources show the coal is once again beginning to climb. This is SRN News.
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0: As we get ready to celebrate our 250th anniversary, Fergus Bordewick took a look at our 100-year anniversary. The book is called Centennial, The Great Fair of 1876 and the Invention of America's Future. Fergus, even back then, the first World's Fair, right? They had a section about inventions and the future and all of that. And is that where Alexander Graham Bell comes into this story?
1: It is indeed. You rightly underscored there that the fair was filled with inventions which were at the cutting edge. In that day, for example, something called the difference engine, an ancestor of the computer, real, truly so, not just symbolically, which performed many complex calculations per minute, the first typing machines, an automatic printer, first fire alarm, my favorite, by the way, an electromagnetic mallet, which was invented to fill teeth, but was convertible to an automatic pen and recommended for sculptors as well. that one didn't fly, but anyway. But the amongst all these was, as you said, Alexander Graham Bell's talking machine. I fell in love with Bell. Bell is recognizable. We all think we know Alexander Graham Bell and so on in some fashion or other. But in fact, he was a really remarkably appealing, generous, sensitive, warm-hearted man, and extremely articulate. His letters at the Library of Congress are wonderful to read. He writes both with great intellectual verve and with great warmth to his wife. But at any rate, so he was so felt so insecure about this device, the telephone, in his laboratory up in Boston, that he didn't actually want to come to the Great Fair. He protested that it wasn't ready, but his wife, a very strong-willed and appealing young woman, well, actually his fiancée at that point, not yet his wife, kind of shanghaied him onto a train and surreptitiously had his gear packed for Washington. And he's dropping letters off from the train between Boston and Philadelphia at every stop saying, I don't like this. I really don't want to go. I'd rather go back to Boston. But at any rate, he is recognized there by scientists as having brilliantly done what many others were trying to do, but no others had succeeded at, including Thomas Edison, by the way, rival of Bell. And in less than a year, the primitive telephone went from speculative invention to commercial viability and is being marketed. Really,
0: Was this Alexander Graham Bell's coming out party? I mean, was he Alexander Graham Bell before this? Or did nobody know who he was?
1: Well, both of the above. He was, what he was by training was a speech therapist. And apparently an extremely good one. So was his father. So he came out the telephone. He had obviously a mechanical ability that was extraordinary, but he was primarily interested in the human voice. And I think which perhaps gave him an edge over those like Edison who were primarily technicians. Okay, I didn't mean to be a little Edison with that word, but you get the idea. But Bell went on. He continued to generate inventions for something like 50 years, including the first microphone and the first metal detector and the first artificial respirator and the first air conditioner, the first hydrofoil, and indeed, in the 20th century, this a practical aircraft, believe it or not. So he very quickly became the famous Alexander Graham Bell, thanks to the telephone, but he also had a commercial instinct. Again, another essentially self-invented man. He knew that the telephone wasn't going to go anywhere unless it had investors, commercial backing, and he was very skilled at rounding that up and turning the invention into a marketable product, and that's very characteristic, certainly, of Americans. He was Scottish, but he became American of that era.
0: Yeah, you know, you think about, we're talking about the railroads before, the amount of infrastructure you need for railroads. And, you know, now we think of phones as a wireless device, but back then you had to wire everything, right? The infrastructure, the monumental Herculean effort to wire everything to get this going at the time must have been daunting to even think about.
1: Well, it was, and you can see photographs from the 1880s or thereabouts showing New York City, Boston, other cities almost submerged beneath overhead telephone lines and electrical lines. It wasn't until much later that cities and communities started burying those lines. They used to be overhead, even in the densest areas of Manhattan, particularly down around Wall Street, where businesses all wanted telephones. So, yeah, the infrastructure was incredible. And, of course, the amount of the railroading, of course, drove the steel industry as well, which, as we all know, was another massive industry of the time. I read a little bit about Carnegie in this book as well.
0: The book is called Centennial. Yeah. Fergus Bordewick, our guest. Fergus, when you were going through this book, you had to have stopped and thought, wow, the similarities between 1876 and what's going on today in the world. Tell me about some of those similarities you came across.
1: Well, yes, you might say that. Beneath all the spectacle and hoopla of the centennial, America then, as it is today, was a deeply divided country. It was fissured by class conflict and the legacy of slavery and plummeting confidence in government, and new technologies and communications and transportation were reshaping everyday life the way they are today. And even as the centennial extolled the spread of mechanization, it did so in the midst of massive poverty and unemployment and the sense of many people in America that they were marginalized and that their voices couldn't be heard. And I just don't just mean racial minorities. Black Americans, of course, were struggling for the recognition of rights they thought they had ensured with the post-Civil War amendments, 14th Amendment, and so on. But also working people, as I said earlier, there was no such thing as a safety, social safety net for workers. And when corporations, when there was a downturn in the market, corporations just cut wages ruthlessly by 10%, 20%, 30%, sometimes 50%. Did people starve? Yes, they did. There were people dropping from starvation in the streets of New York City, around the time of the centennial. America was a much more raw place in 1876 than it is today. But in our own time, it gives you a kind of historical deja vu with, as the centennial sought to obscure, and it did this, it sought to obscure all these fissures and conflicts in American society, which I open up in the book, by the way. You know, I go into some depth on labor, conflict, race, Indian War in the West, and other subjects like that. But the Centennial presented America pretty much as corporate America wanted it to be seen. And in a similar way, our current president has this year been presiding over the wholesale deletion of what he thinks of as woke interpretations of the American past. And not just, of course, in official celebrations of the semi-quincentennial, the 250th, but also from permanent National Park Service sites around the country. And as some listeners here may be aware already, in one particularly incredible case, information panels were literally ripped from the walls of the site in Washington, D.C., where George Washington had lived in the 1790s, because those panels described slavery in the president's house. And, you know, this is a whitewashing of history, of the past. And, you know, I think Americans, the American people are more grown up than that now. In 1876, I don't think it was excusable, but it kind of fit the time. I mean, our history's always been more turbulent and contradictory and frankly violent than we like to acknowledge. I mean, I think it's not a mark of shame, but of strength to acknowledge as Americans our shortcomings, racism and class conflict and the struggles of immigrants and poverty and partisanship are as much a part of present day American life as they were in 1876. And, you know, a truthful semi-quincentennial ought to be able to acknowledge the work that remains to be done to propel us further into the future towards more freedom and tolerance and more complete democracy, rather than pretending we don't have problems with these things. I think the parallels are intriguing, I think.
0: Centennial is the book, The Great Fair of 1876. A couple more minutes with Fergus Bordewick. Fergus, what in your research, you wrote the book about Ulysses S. Grant. The book opens up with him opening up the fair. He's at the end of his administration. Clearly, you're a fan of Ulysses S. Grant, I'm assuming.
1: I am.
0: Yeah. Give me a little sense of why you are such a fan of Grant.
1: Well, putting aside his having commanded the Union Army in victory in the Civil War, a towering achievement by itself. He's now, in 1876, been president for 8 years, is at the end of his second term. And frankly, he's tired and he's ready to be done. However, Ulysses Grant, of course, was for more than a century during the long dark night of the Jim Crow era, treated as one of the worst failures as president. Basically, it was a smear for a very particular reason. Yes, there was corruption during his administration, not personal corruption. Ulysses Grant himself was a stand-up, honest man. Yes, there was corruption. It didn't touch him. It touched people around him. Was it unique to his administration? No, it wasn't. However, what Grant was our first civil rights president. He staunchly supported, advocated for, and worked to enforce the great civil rights legislation that was enacted as a result of the Civil War, 13th, 14th, and 15th Amendments. And he not only he put bayonets where his mouth was, so to speak, by dispatching federal troops to the South to ensure that Black Americans newly enfranchised could vote and had some security against attacks from the Ku Klux Klan and other white supremacist organizations. And that, I think, that activity defines Grant's presidency more than the corruption of some members of his administration, like members of virtually any presidential administration. Regretfully, we wish it weren't so, but it's not unique in any way.
0: And in some ways, Fergus Borderwick, we're still learning about Ulysses S. Grant even today, correct?
1: Absolutely. His stock, among historians, his stock has risen dramatically over the last generation. A wonderful biography of him by Ron Chernow was published some years ago, and I hope in my earlier book, Clan War, Ulysses S. Grant and the struggle to save Reconstruction. I hope I have sort of added to that impetus to raise his profile.
0: It's a brand new book. It's called Centennial. It's the Great Fair of 1876 and the invention of America's future. It's the first World's Fair, but it's also the 100th anniversary, and it's a look at the United States 100 years in, and it's a great time machine to see where we are, to see where we were, and to see where we're going. Fergus Borderwick, it is published by Knopf. Fergus, thank you very much for your time. Good luck with the book. Good luck on the book tour, and we hope to talk to you down the road.
1: Well, thanks a million, and thanks a lot for having me with you this evening.
0: You got it. Fergus Borderwick, our guest. The book is called Centennial, The Great Fair of 1876 and the Invention of America's Future. America at Night, back in a moment.
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5: Here's your forecast on News Talk 1250 KBRF. Continuing for the overnight tonight, see some showers and thunderstorms, some of which may become severe. 68 for our low, 82 for Wednesday's high. More showers and thunderstorms. We'll hit 56 for Wednesday night's low, 72 on Thursday. More rain to Thursday into Thursday night. It's going to be a windy Friday, up around a 76. Saturday, up around a 70. 70 for a Sunday's high as well. That's a look at your forecast on News Talk 1250 KBRF. Depend on it.
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11: Coming to you from the heart of the nation, this is America at Night with McGraw-Milhaven.
12: All right, a couple of interesting stories. Graham Plattner is the winner in the Senate Democratic primary in Maine. Full steam ahead. He's going to take on Susan Collins in November for that Senate race. And another follow-up on this 60 Minutes story. Man, this thing keeps going and going. David Ellison, according to reports and according to Leslie Stahl, who is staying at 60 Minutes, apparently, according to reports, the chief executive officer, David Ellison, promised to respect the editorial independence of 60 Minutes in a call with Leslie Stahl. She told the New York Times on Tuesday, the call to Leslie Stahl made on Sunday was one of the first signs that Mr. Ellison was personally taking steps to calm the turmoil at the news network after the firing of the show's leadership. The overall scene by Barry Weiss, the network's editor-in-chief, was met with a rebuke from Scott Pelley, and we all sort of talked about that. Leslie Stahl told the news program that Mr. Ellison's call during a champagne toast she held at the 60-minute offices in Midtown Manhattan on Monday is an attempt to shore up morale at the program. So according to Leslie Stahl, David Ellison said he is going to respect the show's editorial decisions. Is it a cave or is it not? We'll come back and talk about that in hour number three with, of course, your phone calls. We got voicemails. We got text messages. We get some voicemails as well. Phones are already starting to line up. 1-844-2-McGraw, 1-844-262-4729. Whatever you want to talk about, the hour is open phones, and we will do that coming up here in mere moments. Tom DeLack is our executive director tonight. Alex should be back tomorrow. Our engineer tonight is Richard Good. I'm McGraw Milhaven, and this is America at Night on Westwood One.
5: This is your I-94 ramp cone zone update. The 210 I-94 ramp is closed. The interchange ramps will be closed to all travelers during construction, and traffic to and from Highway 210 in Fergus Falls will be detoured to the County Road 1/Tower Road. Highway 210 will remain open for travelers during construction. Traffic will shift to one side of the bridge and will be reduced to one lane in each direction. For construction updates, visit the Fergus Falls Chamber at fergusfalls.com and click on the Cone Zone. 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Laundry piling up while the roads are torn up? 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

0: News this hour from Town Hall. I'm Jason Walker. The Big Apple still reeling from a very rowdy New York Knicks watch party.
1: Police say one Game 3 event in Manhattan turned chaotic. Upset Knicks fans scaled light poles, pelted officers with objects, and ripped out street signs. President Trump's attendance at the game led police to close off a large area outside Madison Square Garden at 34th Street. Instead, about 7,000 people gathered at Bryant Park at 42nd Street. Again, while the party was mostly calm, some fans blocked traffic and refused to disperse. Police arrested 8 people and 13 others were issued criminal court summonses. 5 police officers were injured. Julie Walker, New York.
0: Texas teenager who fatally stabbed a 17-year-old athlete at a rival school has been found guilty of murder. The jury convicting 19-year-old Carmelo Anthony. They've also sentenced him to 35 years in prison. It is a major battle, at least at times, but now it's done, and the House has given a green light to a massive ICE funding bill.
2: The $70 billion bill funds ICE through the rest of President Trump's term in office. The legislation cleared the House in a narrow 214 to 212 vote. The Senate approved the bill on Friday after weeks and weeks of roadblocks and delays. Democrats have refused to fund ICE and Border Patrol unless there are reforms. Laura Winters reporting.
0: Well, NASA is now revealing the crew for the Artemis 3 mission. NASA's Randy Bresnik, Frank Rubio, Andre Douglas, and the European Space Agency's Luca Parmitano will not be flying to the moon, though. Instead, they will orbit Earth while practicing docking their Orion capsule with lunar landers. More on these stories, townhall.com.
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0: A court raising concerns about Alabama's use of nitrogen gas for execution.
4: The state of Alabama began using nitrogen gas as a means of execution in 2024. It involves strapping a respirator to the condemned person's face and replacing breathable air with pure nitrogen gas. Now, a federal appeals court has ruled the method needs more study as to whether it violates a constitutional ban on cruel and unusual punishment. Alabama's last one took more than 30 minutes to complete. The decision comes ahead of Jeffrey Lee's execution scheduled for Thursday. The appeals court stopped short of staying it, asking the judge to consider whether Lee's proposed alternative of a firing squad was feasible. I'm Ben Thomas.
0: Federal judge ruling a man

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1: EU regulators ordering Meta platforms to restore access to WhatsApp for rival AI chatbot makers. That decision comes as the European Union's Executive Commission investigates potential antitrust violations. Anonymous sources say legal troubles straight ahead. More on these stories, Town Hall.
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6: Here's your forecast on News Talk 1250 KBRF. Continuing for the overnight tonight, see some showers and thunderstorms, some of which may become severe. 68 for our low, 82 for Wednesday's high. More showers and thunderstorms. We'll hit 56 for Wednesday night's low, 72 on Thursday. More rain to Thursday into Thursday night. It's going to be a windy Friday, up around a 76. Saturday, up around a 70. 74 a Sunday's high as well. That's a look at your forecast on News Talk 1250 KBRF. 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
7: 1-844-2-McGraw, 1-844-262-4729. Text line is open. Phone lines are open as well. And we're going to go to the phones here and check in with whatever you want to talk about. We also have a whole bunch of voicemails going on. This is a great, fun new thing we got going on. So we discovered it by accident, and it's actually really kind of taken off. And that is, the show airs live in lots of places all over the country, but also lots of times, you either can't call in for whatever reason, you're driving or you're doing something or you can't call in, or you're hearing the show in some type of tape delay and, you want to call in, but the show is already gone, but you want to sort of chime in and make a point. Well, we now have voicemail, believe it or not. Who thought of that? We got voicemail. So, when you call live, Alex will answer the phone and we'll get you on the air. We don't screen, never have, never will. And then, what we'll do is, if we're not here, we'll turn the message machine on and leave a message. Can't be any easier than that, can it? We love open phones for one specific reason. Love to hear from, you. Love to hear what you're thinking. Love to hear, what you want to talk about. You have questions, comments? You know, something you like about the show, something you don't like about the show, something that, you've been thinking about, you got a little riff you want to go on. That's part of the whole fun of late night conversation. So that's how we, do it here on the show. 1-844-2-McGraw, 1-844-262-4729. Now, the interesting thing is Scott has been banned, and somebody on the text line wanted me to know why I banned Scott. Good question. I didn't ban Scott. Scott from St. Louis. What I did was Scott called up and was a one-trick pony every single night. And so all we asked was that he be a little more diversity, a little DEI, I guess I was asking for, a little more diversity. Throw another topic. And I said, you could still talk about the politics of the day, but, you know, throw me something else. Well, he couldn't do it. So I said, I don't want you calling in just the same thing every night. So, now he's taken to the voicemail. So God love him. All right. So anyway, 1-844-2-McGraw, 1-844-262-4729. Those are the phone numbers. So, what do we got going on tonight? I can't figure out this California governor's race for the life of me. I don't understand anything about their primary season. You know, there were like 30-something people on the ballot. It wasn't in any alphabetical order. You had to hunt and peck for whoever. And that Eric Swalwell got like 11,000 votes. some guy named Barack Obama Shaw.

0: Kavanaugh got like 4,000 votes. It is the nuttiest process in the world. And then some guy named like Love and God Forever DeBolt got like 6,000 votes. So it is a strange, strange, strange state. I don't understand much. How you could vote for Eric Swalwell? That guy cheated on his wife, all sorts of inappropriateness, and 10,000 people voted for the guy. So I don't understand anything about California politics, but it is what it is. Then that Tom Steyer, he ends up putting $200 million of his own money to become governor of California. I'm sorry. If I had $200 million, you would never hear from me again. I wouldn't darken your doorstep. I would go, I'd just go away. I would go away. There's no need. You have $200 million to waste on a campaign to become governor? I wouldn't vote for that person just for the sheer point of, there's gotta be something wrong with you. Why would you want to be governor of California if you have all that money? Holy mackerel. I don't understand any of that either. So, $200 million of your own money. Elon Musk and SpaceX is ready for their initial public offering at $135 a share. If this thing goes through, it would make the company would be valued at $1.7 trillion, the largest IPO ever. And it would be right up there with some of the largest companies the world has ever seen. SpaceX. Also, it said it could make Elon Musk the richest man in the world and the first trillionaire. Think about that for a second. So you got that going on today. You've also got some other news going on. I just had, where'd my list go? Hold on a sec. Hold on a second. I had my whole list here, and then something happened to it. Okay, here we go. Let me do this. And, all right, here. George Santos. George Santos, former House member. Do you remember him? He was elected from Long Island and then was thrown out by the Republicans for lying, cheating, stealing, just about everything. He's now been referred to federal authorities for insider trading. He's alleged to have bet on his own attendance at the State of the Union. Now, I would argue that I don't know what he did wrong. You can't bet on whether you're going to go to the State of the Union address. If somebody's done, I get being a military person and being told of a pending invasion, going to the poly markets and betting on it. Okay, that's wrong. I don't know if it's, I don't know what the law is they're breaking, but that's dirty pool. But if the poly market bet is George Santos is going to show up for the State of the Union and you're George Santos and you bet, yes, I will, and someone's dumb enough to pay you money. I mean, at some point, you got to be smarter than mosquito. So George Santos bet on himself. And what law did he break? What law did he break? He bet that he would go. Now, he could have gotten into a car accident and not been able to go. But he bet on himself that he was going. So I honestly don't know what law the other man broke. So that's my question. All right, what do we got? 1-844-2-McGraw, 1-844-262-4729. It's America at Night. We'll take text messages. We'll take phone calls. We got voicemails coming up here as well. America at Night, back in a moment.
1: 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Call 844-2-McGraw. America at Night with McGraw-Milhaven.
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0: All right, it's 1-844-2-McGraw, 1-844-462-4729. Let's go to the phones. We've got David in San Francisco. David, welcome to America at Night.
15: Oh, thanks, McGraw. Yeah, I was interested in the tariffs, and as you might remember, Cantor Fitzgerald, that's Howard Lutnick, the Commerce Secretary's son. Well, the Commerce Secretary used to be the CEO of Cantor Fitzgerald, and he left the company to become the Commerce Secretary and put his sons in charge. Now, what's unique about this is his sons, Lutnick was basically touting the tariffs. He was saying they were a wonderful idea and that America should just obey Donald Trump as he was putting together those tariffs and chasing away American jobs. And at the same time, Lutnick was also touting them, but his sons were basically betting the other way. And so they were out there scouting up the companies that had paid the tariffs, and they were buying the rights to get the rebates at a discount. So they were paying 20% and 30% on the rebates on them. So there's a huge fraud in that the tariffs, everybody knew the tariffs were illegal to begin with, and the kids knew it. And Lutnick knew it, and Trump probably knew it, but they still did it. And so they captured basically $166 billion, and the kids get a big chunk of it. It's, there's an enormous scam going. And as you were just describing that former congressman, the con artist from New York.
0: George Santos.
15: If I remember right, I'll do an analogy with him. He claimed he was going to be at the inauguration, but then he didn't show up, and he made a bet that he wouldn't show up also. And so he bet against himself. He did an old Pete Rose on it. He bet against himself. And
0: the things he's guilty of, I don't have a problem with that one. I don't have a problem with that one. If the bet is... is McGraw going to go to work tonight and someone's dumb enough to make that bet with me? All right. I'll make the bet with you. I'll bet you $100. I'm going to go to work tonight. I mean,
15: well, apparently it wasn't just $100.
0: Well, whatever it is, it doesn't matter. If somebody's dumb enough to do that. Now, I understand you don't know you're actually betting with George Santos, but if you're dumb enough to make a bet like that, one, call Gamblers Anonymous immediately. But two, a fool and his money should have never gotten together in the first place.
15: Well, that may be, but if we were to look at the tariffs issue, and it's $166 billion that the farmers should have gotten, the shippers should have gotten, the general public should have gotten use of those products. And now all of these soybeans, let's say, throughout the Midwest are rotting either in the fields or in the silos. And the trade and commerce that would have happened throughout the world is not happening. And $166 billion is now frozen in court cases. And like I say, Lutnick, what's interesting about Lutnick also.
0: What's interesting, you're missing the bigger picture, David, about these tariffs. And that is, nobody thinks they're a good idea. The Republican Party is just, tearing their hair out over these things. Maybe more Democrats would have liked tariffs, but they can't like anything Donald Trump would do. It's a very, very progressive move, and the Republicans have to eat it because they can't go against Donald Trump. The Republican Party never, ever, ever, ever in a million years would have come up with a tariffs for things, because it stifles all sorts of things, they can't say no to Trump, and Donald Trump has to put them on himself, because he'll never get it through Congress. The Republican Party would never vote for these tariffs, so he has to put it on arbitrarily, and that's where he got into trouble. David, I got to go. Thanks for the phone call.
15: Well, Tony,
0: I got to go, David. Tony in Montreal, thanks for holding on. Welcome to America at Night.
16: How you doing, man? Every time I call you up, they keep pulling me back in. Like, I want to talk about the Knicks, and then this guy from San Francisco starts going off on Trump.
0: Talk about the Knicks. Talk about the Knicks.
16: Yeah. Well, let me tell you something.
0: Stay focused. Stay focused.
16: I call the starting five of the New York Knicks across America, the Fab Five. Okay? These guys are the best starting five I've seen in probably 50 years. These guys love each other, man. I don't know if you saw any of this game tonight, McGraw. I know you like sports, and I know I'm pretty sure you like basketball. But if you see this guy Brunson play, he's a hockey player, man. This guy can play on any NHL team. His attitude on the court is he's a killer. This guy wants to score. This guy wants to go through people. He has style. He has unbelievable moxie. He's got skill. He can shoot. He can dribble. He can do everything. And he's the engine that drives that team. But does he have a bunch of great violin players and saxophone players? He's got the orchestra all around him, and he's just a maestro. But I got to tell you something. I'm so happy that they won tonight. You know, I've been pulling for the Knicks and for the Canadians.
0: Yes.
16: But since Canadians didn't win, I'm pulling for John Tortorella. I love that guy. And I hope Vegas takes them in four. I called, I'm going to do this on your radio station. I called the Knicks in four, and I called Vegas in four. And everyone says I'm out to lunch. But you know what? I don't bet a dollar on sports. I just do it because I love the game.
0: Yeah. No. I hear you. So let me, Tony, hold on. This is a conversation. I just want you to know what a great talk show host I am. And here's how you know how great of a talk show host I am. I'm able to conduct this talk show while watching the Knick game at the same time. Do you know how hard that is to do? Not everybody can do that.
16: Well, I'm going to tell you something. Your talent is only outdone by your modesty.
0: I got it. My studio is set up. I've got monitors all over the place. I've got all the news channels. If something that breaks, right? I got this. I got the Cardinals over here. I got the Mets over there. I got the Knicks over here. I got Fox News and all the other channels all here, all ready to go.
16: And you're talking about tariffs. Yeah, right on. And by the way, I was at Baton Rouge in Montreal on DeCarry. And let me tell you something. There's 25 screens there. And you can go from the Blue Jays to hockey to baseball. I know what you're talking about. That's what I love. And, you can have a simple meal and you can enjoy your night. And you know what? You don't have to cry about the daily stuff in politics, man. You know, you can just enjoy the game at 11 o'clock at night. And when you see talent like this, you know what I like, McGraw, is when people are the underdogs and people keep banging you. You're not good. You can't do it. You're going to get smashed. And then I'm watching this and I'm saying, my eyes don't lie to me. These are unbelievably great. I said, these guys fit like a glove, five fingers in a glove. They are dynamic. And I could tell that they like each other when they play. And they love their leader. They love their leader. I call him the King of New York. And he's going to bring the ring to New York. He's going to bring the championship. And New York deserves it.
0: Tony, thanks for the phone call. Thanks. Appreciate the support. And we'll talk to you later. Look, it's game one. San Antonio is a really, really, really good team. And Wemby is fantastic. And so they got one. I have a feeling it's going to be a long series. But San Antonio is a good, good, good, good team. I don't know how the Knicks did it tonight, but they won. They came back and they were down by 14 at one point, but they came back and win game one of the NBA Finals. Stay right there. More phone calls, more text messages, a couple of voicemails too. 1-844-2-McGraw. America at Night, back in a moment.
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4: With SRN News, I'm Jason Walker. United States launching more airstrikes on Iranian military sites after blaming Tehran for the crash of that American Apache chopper. And that has prompted new Iranian attacks across the region, raising fears of possibly a broader conflict. House Republicans approving a $70 billion measure to fund immigration enforcement agencies for the next 3 years. Legislation now goes to the White House and President Trump's signature. Democrat Xavier Becerra and Republican Steve Hilton facing off in California's governor's race this fall. Hilton, a conservative commentator backed by President Trump. Becerra, former state attorney general. Stanley Cup Finals. Carolina has skated past Vegas 5-3. That ties up that series to a piece. SRN News.
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13: All right, let's get to some text messages here for you. 1-844-2-McGraw. This is from Wisconsin. Yes, I know you're watching the game. One more game to win my bet. Love it. Okay, here's another one. Knicks took game one. Never liked the Spurs. Great game. You know, I think Greg Popovich was a great, great coach. What a run that guy had. And Tim Duncan, I'm sorry. Tim Duncan has got to be one of the five best players in the history of the NBA. He was zero flash. He was just a workman. And the man was unstoppable at Wake Forest and then with the Spurs. I mean, how many championships did he win with the Spurs? I don't know, man. The San Antonio Spurs, man, that's a model franchise. So now that they're back and they got a young core of players, Spurs are pretty good. And that's a pretty well-run franchise. And have you ever been to San Antonio? San Antonio is a great town. It's a fun town. So I can't hate San Antonio. Let's see here. This is another one from Texas. Grandpa said politicians are people who love the sound of their voice and hope you love it too. You could say the same thing about talk show hosts. I'd still like the rib recipe. Please text me the rib recipe. You people weren't listening. Here's another one from Ohio. I never received the rib recipe. Hi, Alex. I've not received the rib recipe as of yet, and I was checking to see if anything's wrong. That was from Pennsylvania. Somebody from New York. Wake up, California. You need to fight the fight and finally save California. Let's see here. Plattner is a liberal Trump. That's interesting. Thank you very much. I can't wait to try your rib recipe. I love your program and your interesting guests. Thank you very much. Georgia chimes in. Any particular wood choice? Charcoal, pellets, or whole wood? How much? Okay, so I have a pellet grill, and I usually stick with the fruitier woods, the cherries, the apples. I stay away from the hardwoods like the oaks and the mesquites, and I usually stay away from those. I think they make the meat a little more bitter. I like the sweeter apples and cherries, so I usually go with the apple or the cherry. Now, those are pellets. With all due respect to lump charcoal, and lighter fluid, oh my goodness. Growing up without any father figures in the house, my cousin and I, we bought a Weber kettle. We took it home. We put the charcoal briquettes in it. We doused it with lighter fluid. We lit it up, right? No. That's not what you do. What you do is you go out and you get some lump charcoal. This is wood that has been burned and then cut off, right? Then stopped. So it's charred wood, and they call it lump charcoal. Lump charcoal. And what you do is you buy a bag of that. The charcoal briquettes that come like perfect little squares, like, right? No. Go get some lump charcoal. Use that. Now, how much? Here's the deal. This is the great thing about barbecue. You can set the temperature by how much air goes through the Weber kettle, right? They have a valve on the top and a valve on the bottom. If you want more air, that means more air creates more fire. The heat goes up. If you want less heat, you close the vents, less air gets in, less, right? Because for fire, you need fuel, oxygen, and a spark, right? So you need heat, you need air, and you need fuel. So those are the three things. And you take one of those things away, like the air, and you reduce the temperature. And so you want to cook the ribs at 225. And then, of course, if you're using a pellet grill, that gets the smoking going. But if you want to smoke it, right, get some wood chips. Get some apple wood chips. Get some cherry wood chips. I like to soak them in water. Then you put them in the grill. That creates all that smoke. Smoke billows out, gets on the meat. There's your smoked ribs. That's how that works. Let's see here. I would be unhinged if they didn't have bagels and lox with all those New York bagels. I'm a sour cream guy. I prefer sour cream. And if I had my choice, I'd take the everything bagel. Now, do you know why I take the everything bagel? Because it is everything. The everything bagel. It is everything. And Anne in St. Louis checks in. Thank you. Love the show. Super fan Anne in St. Louis. Thank you very much, Anne. I appreciate that. All right. Let's go to the, we got some voicemails. 1-844-2-McGraw. 1-844-262-4729. Those are the phone numbers for the text line and the phone calls as well as the voicemails. So let's get to the voicemails here. Let's start with Sam in Decatur, Texas. Sam, take it away.
14: This is kind of weird, but it's true. About a month ago, I was listening to Roy Orbison, and the very next night, y'all talked about hugging a man who had written a book about Roy Orbison. And I know that about the connection you didn't make till the next week. But then, a week later, I was playing that day, I was playing the Beach Boys. Loved the Beach Boys. Seen them in concert 3 times. Anyway, the very next night, on the show, you had a man that helped write music for the Beach Boys. I couldn't believe it. It really true, though. Hey, enjoy your show. Thank you very much. Bye.
13: Well, Sam and Decatur, we're actually listening to your conversations. That's how we're doing it. That's how good we are. We know what you're talking about, so we're able to follow up. Here's another voicemail from a mystery man last night. Mr. Mystery Man, what do you got?
15: CBS has, and CBS 60 Minutes has been a leftist biased show since I can remember, with Mike Wallace. All the way back to Mike Wallace in those days, Harry Reasoner, they've all been left biased. Scott Pelley is left biased. There's never been a neutrality in those shows as they were presented. The questions raised in the interviews have always been left biased. Now there's new ownership in CBS, and they have installed a person, Barry Weiss, to be able to correct the lack of neutrality of shows like 60 Minutes and CBS Morning News and others. So take a look at it in a more neutral manner rather than what I see you as taking it as a leftist matter of protecting 60 Minutes.
13: Great phone call. Great point. And I thought about this today, and I didn't know this. I didn't hear this call until just now. But it's a brilliant point. And if you are one of those that believes that 60 Minutes has been biased and leaned left all these years, okay? And you were upset that it leaned left. Were you upset that it leaned left or that it wasn't neutral? Because Scott Pelley, in his comments today, said that they tried to interject bias into his reporting. And so would you be in favor of injecting right-wing bias into the stories now? Or would you prefer them to be middle of the road? Now, I know that's an impossible task because there is no answer to that. But the allegation now is from Scott Pelley is that now they're injecting right-wing bias. Well, if one was against the left-wing bias, then you should now be against the right-wing bias. But it's all relative. Because what is a right-wing bias versus a left-wing bias? And I've said this before, and I'll say it again, and I don't know if anybody understands what I'm trying to say. I don't know if it's a stupid comment, but quite frankly, I think it's brilliant. If I do say so myself. I'll break my arm patting myself on the back. You put two Democrats in a room. You put a progressive and a traditional Democrat in a room. One of them's a liberal. One of them's a Trumper. Right? You put two Trumpers in a room. One of them's a Trumper. One of them's a rhino. Right? So it's only relative to where you are. Right? Let's see here. If you put a Lindsey Graham in the room and a Liz Cheney in the room, right? One of them's a liberal. Well, they're both conservatives. You just don't agree with one or two of the things Liz Cheney says. So she's the liberal. She's the rhino. But if you put Liz Cheney in a room next to Bernie Sanders, then Bernie Sanders is the liberal. So it's all relative. So I appreciate and understand and agree with the theory of bias, right? Fox News is bias, obviously. MSNBC, bias. CNN, I know they portray themselves as middle of the road, and I know that they've done a better job recently of getting more conservative voices on there. But I would think that if you're liberal, you would think that CNN has some left-wing bias to it, has some right-wing bias to it. If you're conservative, you think CNN has a left-wing bias to it. So it's not what it is. It's what you think it is, right? Perception is reality. It's a good phone call, though. Good take on that mystery man. Let's go to Wisconsin. And Doug, what do you got?
16: I know you've worked in St. Louis for a long time. I was just wondering if you ever worked at KMOX, maybe at the beginning of your career. Because I know you talk about Jack Buck a lot. Just want to know maybe if you worked with him or just knew him from just being at the games.
13: I did know Jack Buck, and I worked with Jack Buck. And I did afternoons at the station, and we talked to him every Tuesday and Thursday. And I've told a couple of Jack Buck stories along the way. And I recently told this story. Somebody came up to me recently and was talking about the show. And Jack Buck gave me probably the best career advice I ever got when I first got to St. Louis. Well, first of all, I got to St. Louis. Here's a good Jack Buck story for you. I got to St. Louis, and they were having some party for somebody's birthday at some local watering hole. And so everybody was after work, went out and, you know, raised a glass and had a nice little time with this. I think it was her going away party or something. And so we all go to this bar, and Jack Buck's there, and he introduces himself to me and welcomes me to St. Louis and welcomes me to the radio station. And, you know, he's giving me the once over and, you know, where you're from and how'd you come from and what do you think and how's your family? And, you know, couldn't be any more nicest, couldn't be any more gracious. So he puts his arm around me and he says, I'd like to buy you your first beer in St. Louis. And I was like, oh my goodness, this is the greatest thing in the world. And I tell my grandkids that Jack Buck bought me a beer. This is unbelievable. So he puts his arm around me. He brings me over to the bar. He says, whatever he wants, he says to the bartender. And I said, oh my goodness, this is the best. I was like, I'll have a Miller Lite. Jack says, that's great. Two Bud Lights, please. So there you go. There's my Jack Buck story. I told the one about the umpire. I think I told that one. I'll tell that one during baseball season. Joe in Salem, Oregon. Joe, what do you got?
17: I was thinking about this Secretary of War and Department of War. We haven't had any wars since World War II. My dad was in the first conflict, Korea. A conflict is something a husband and wife has, and they generally do not tear up the house and kill people. But I think the proper title would be Department of Conflict and Secretary of Conflict. Because every one of them are, kind of the media, that's all they do. That's what reminded me of that, is they call it a conflict continuously.
13: Well, they were called the conflict because there's never a declaration of war by the United States Congress, right? Only Congress then can declare war. So technically, they've never been wars because they haven't been declared a war. So they're, what else do you call them? I don't know. All right, last phone call. We'll go to, even though he's banned from the live line, he's hanging by a thread on the voicemail. Scott in St. Louis, you're up.
18: The Kennedy family, I think, has disowned RFK Jr., which is understandable. And also, Elon Musk, you remember when he said that condoms were going to Gaza? It was Gaza in Mozambique, which had a serious HIV problem.
13: All right. Well, where is he in a wind tunnel or something? Scott, that's a rookie mistake. You know you're on thin ice. What'd you go outside during a windstorm to call us? Scott, you're on such thin ice, Scott. I'm rooting for you, but come on, man. You gotta be better than that. 1-844-2-McGraw, 1-844-262-4729. 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They're pithy, they're interesting, good takes, we can have nice conversations. You make your point and you move on. Good stuff. All right, we're back in a moment. America at Night.
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30: Here's your forecast on News Talk 1250 KBRF. Continuing for the overnight tonight, see some showers and thunderstorms, some of which may become severe. 68 for our low, 82 for Wednesday's high. More showers and thunderstorms. We'll hit 56 for Wednesday night's low, 72 on Thursday. More rain to Thursday into Thursday night. It's going to be a windy Friday, up around a 76. Saturday, up around a 70. 74 a Sunday's high as well. That's a look at your forecast on News Talk 1250 KBRF. Depend on it.
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13: All right, let's see. We got the time for one more. Listen to this. Saran wrap was invented in 1933. A Dow chemical scientist was trying to discover new things for his whole entire career, but he was a college student when he discovered. In one day in 1933, he and a colleague noticed that there was a dry cleaning agent they were working with had turned the flask white. Researchers wanted to know why, but had a hard time scraping it off the flask to study it. It clung. The result was tightly packed molecules became the key. And that was Saran wrap. During the early days of World War II, the Army used it as an inexpensive way to keep equipment on boats dry. Post-war, the flexible clinging film became a kitchen favorite, keeping water and air to keep fresh food and protected it from the elements. Saran wrap. You know, I've never really been able to use Saran wrap. It always bunches up on me. I don't know how I do it very well. Because the little teeth marks on the little aluminum thing. I don't know. I've never been a good Saran wrap. Aluminum foil, I'm great at. Saran wrap, not so much. That's why I just get a little Tupperware and just burp it on the sides and be done with it. All right, we are officially done. Listen to this. There's a new report out tonight that all of 60 Minutes staff might walk out the door with Scott Pelley. Tomorrow on the show, we're going to talk to the man who broke the story about Scott Pelley and the 60 Minutes. That would be a juicy conversation to see what happens next with 60 Minutes as the world watches one of the most successful news programs implode right before our very eyes. We will do that. And there's a podcast that relooks at the Lindbergh baby. There's a whole bunch of people who think that there was more to it than Bruno Hauptmann. We'll take a deep dive with the host of the Lindbergh Conspiracies. It's a new podcast, former New York Times reporter. We'll do that tomorrow night. And, of course, your phone calls as well. Thanks to everybody tonight for chiming in, as always. It's an honor of a lifetime to sit and host the show each and every night. And I thank you for your time as you listen each and every night. Our executive director is Alex Hinton. Our engineer tonight is Richard Good.
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16: News this hour from Town Hall. I'm Jason Walker. More tension in the Middle East.
17: The United States has launched strikes against Iranian targets after President Trump said Iran shot down an American Apache helicopter near the Strait of Hormuz. U.S. Central Command describes the operation as a self-defense response. President Trump says both pilots are safe. The strikes come as the White House weighs its next steps toward Iran, following what the president described earlier as progress in ongoing negotiations. Willie Nelson, the White House.
16: Now, Graham Plattner has won, as expected, the main Democratic primary for U.S. Senate. That sets up a high-stakes race in November against Republican incumbent Susan Collins. Plattner has had little political experience and faced a series of controversies that have been the focus of attacks from both the GOP and Democrats. 5 years later, Wisconsin Republican Senator Ron Johnson tells the Salem Radio Network millions of parents were misled about the safety of COVID vaccines for their children.
18: Can you imagine being a parent who listened to Peter Marks and Anthony Fauci and President Biden, you know, say this is a pandemic of the unvaccinated. The adverse events are rare and mild. And so you listened to all that. And then you had your child vaccinated because you didn't want that child to get COVID and then pass on to their grandparent and kill a grandparent, because that's what they're being told.
16: Johnson adding that FDA studies and data were flawed from the beginning in 2021 in terms of COVID vaccine safety for the youngsters. In Texas, a teenager who fatally stabbed a 17-year-old athlete from a rival team has been found guilty of murder. Jury finding Carmelo Anthony in the death of Austin Metcalf. The jury sentenced him to 35 years. SRN News.
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16: Health regulators have signed off on a new sunscreen ingredient, first in at least 25 years. Here's Bob Agnew with that story.
23: The announcement by the Food and Drug Administration will give Americans access to a skin-protecting chemical long used in Europe, one the FDA says meets the agency's standards for protecting from dangerous sun rays while causing little irritation. It will initially be sold in the U.S. under the brand name Parcel Shield, Efforts to introduce new sunscreen products have long been delayed by the FDA's bureaucratic system for updating its list of safe drug ingredients. Bob Agner reporting.
16: After complaints about poor service at Social Security Administration, the commissioner says things are getting better. Frank Bisognano is facing tough questions on Capitol Hill about the agency's customer service, which he says will be improving. Breaking news and analysis, townhall.com. As Moscow continues sending drones and missiles into civilian areas in Kyiv and other cities, Ukrainian President Volodymyr Zelensky calls for greater pressure on the Kremlin and stronger Europe and U.S. roles in peace talks. More from correspondent Charles de Ledesma.
0: Volodymyr Zelensky is calling for more pressure to be put on Russia to bring Moscow onto a diplomatic track, and he's emphasizing the need for Europe to have a strong position at the negotiating table. Ukraine's leader also hopes the U.S. will...

0: by the time her disease was detected, it was too late. 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
1: Here's your forecast on News Talk 1250 KBRF. Continuing for the overnight tonight, see some showers and thunderstorms, some of which may become severe. 68 for our low, 82 for Wednesday's high. More showers and thunderstorms. We'll hit 56 for Wednesday night's low, 72 on Thursday. More rain to Thursday into Thursday night. It's going to be a windy Friday, up around a 76. Saturday, up around a 70. 70 for a Sunday's high as well. That's a look at your forecast on News Talk 1250 KBRF. 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
3: Fair. It was some 200 buildings and 20 days of rough and tumble. Matter of fact, 20% of the nation visited the World's Fair in Philadelphia in 1876. We're going to do a deep dive and take a look at that. But before we do any of that, and of course, phone calls in hour number three, it's Vice President Mike Pence, former governor of Indiana. Former vice president is out with a brand new book, and he's going to join us here next. America at Night. We're just getting started. Stick around. Back in a moment.

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7: The man needs little introduction. He is the former Vice President of the United States, Mr. Mike Pence. Mr. Vice President, welcome to America at Night.
8: McGraw, it's a real honor to be with you and great to be on America at Night.
7: I've always wanted to talk to you, and we can get about the Vice President stuff in a while and about your new book, What Conservatives Believe, Rediscovering the Conservative Conscience. But I've always liked you because deep down, you're a radio guy, and I always knew that there was life after radio.
8: Well, thanks for knowing that. That goes pretty deep in my biography. But yeah, I spent, I never achieved your level of success, McGraw, but I had a syndicated radio show back in the 1990s, 3 hours a day, 6 days a week, and it was a joy for me. As you know, talking to the American people on a regular basis, having a chance to listen to the common sense and common values of people in the heartland as I did, it was a privilege, but it was also a shaping experience in my life.
7: No question about it, because you ran for office before you got into radio. You stumbled, you didn't win, and then you found yourself in radio. I suspect radio helped hone some of your skills.
8: I don't think there's any question. It really sharpened my understanding of conservatism and how it goes directly to the heart of the American people. My show wasn't like yours. It wasn't like, covering the entire country, McGraw, but we had about 30 radio stations across Indiana every day. And, I told people I'm a conservative, but I'm not in a bad mood about it. And, what I found was, the power of these ideas of limited government, of a strong defense of traditional values, things I write about in my new book, are really broadly held. They're not just things that Republicans embrace. I think they are the values and ideals that the majority of Americans of every political perspective admire.
7: They've also tried to kill it ever since they invented it, right? AM radio, they tried FM, cassettes, CDs, internet, AI. They can't do it. They sure have tried, but it's too powerful of a medium. They just can't kill it.
8: That's right. And, I give a lot of credit to I served alongside a president and was I'm proud of our record in the Trump-Pence years, but it was President Ronald Reagan who got rid of what you and I both know was called the Fairness Doctrine that stifled free and open debate and free speech. It really launched talk radio and ultimately all its progeny ever since. And so freedom works. America at Night and your long and storied career is all evidence of the appeal of common sense conservative values across the country.
7: By the way, flattery will get you everywhere, Mr. Vice President. So there you go.
8: it's the truth. You know it.
7: Vice President Mike Pence in his new book, What Conservatives Believe, Rediscovering the Conservative Conscience. Now, Vice President Mike Pence, in this new book, you talk about Barry Goldwater and Ronald Reagan, who being the epicenter of the conservative movement. And you also write in this book that the conservative movement has lost its way. What do you mean?
8: Well, first, I want to recognize, apart from, people with hair the same color as mine, McGraw, those are names that are largely lost to history. But they were part of a generation of Americans that brought the mainstream conservative agenda that has always served our country, a commitment to a strong defense, American leadership in the world, less government, less taxes, traditional moral values, into the White House. And it's been that agenda that for decades has defined the Republican Party at the national level. And I would maintain from the Reagan administration to the first Trump administration, we governed on that agenda and we contended principally with a liberal Democrat party. But I think times have changed in two ways. Number one is I think the Democratic Party has been overrun by the progressive left that openly embraces socialism, socialist candidates, even questioning long-term alliances and even allowing candidates to slide and officeholders to slide into the contemptuous rhetoric of anti-Semitism. And so we'll contend with this progressive left. But I write in my new book, I think a new threat to the conservative agenda has emerged from the populist right, which embraces a big government solutions, protectionism, isolationism, and most precious to me, that it marginalizes values like the right to life that have been at the heart of our movement. But let me just say, I want to be really clear. As I said before, I'm proud of the record of the Trump-Pence administration. Didn't end the way I wanted it to, but I'll always believe by God's grace I did my duty in those final days. But our record was a conservative record, and the new Trump administration, McGraw, I think has gotten a lot right, extending the tax cuts, securing the southern border, being willing to stand with Israel and take the fight directly to Iran for the first time in history. But beyond that, the new Trump administration has embraced some of the goals of the populist right, big government solutions, nationalism, broad-based tariffs, and the stops and starts on support for Ukraine all give evidence of the impact of these populist voices. And the bottom line, I think many people today are confused about what it means to be a conservative, and that's why I wrote What Conservatives Believe, and would love people to pick it up or listen to the audio book and see if they agree.
7: It's really interesting because if you look at the news of the day, the Bernie Sanders of the world, the Elizabeth Warrens of the world, the Josh Hawleys of the world, if you look closely, you don't have to squint that hard or look that closely, but there's a lot of similarities between what Bernie Sanders is saying and what Donald Trump is saying. Matter of fact, Bernie Sanders mentioned something about some type of AI tax, and Trump said that's a great idea. There's a lot. There's some coming together on the edges there.
8: Well, it's more than on the edges in some cases. I mean, look, the Democratic Party has always been a protectionist party. During the Trump-Pence years, we used tariffs and the threat of tariffs to lower trade barriers and to drive negotiation to expand American exports and trade. But candidly, on the Liberation Day tariffs that the president announced a year ago, turned back by the Supreme Court, this is broad-based tariffs against friend and foe alike that the new Trump administration intends to be a part of our permanent industrial policy. And on nationalization, I mean, McGraw, I have to tell you, the idea of having the federal government, which has happened multiple times now, take a portion of ownership of private companies is inconsistent with the principles of free market economics and free enterprise. In fact, when the Trump administration announced their first nationalization of a business, Elizabeth Warren said, quote, it's in my book, said, quote, I think President Trump has come across an idea that I came up with years ago, close quote. But McGraw, I said yesterday here in Dallas, actually, Elizabeth Warren didn't come up with the idea of nationalizing private enterprise. That was Karl Marx. So you know, we got to push back on these things. I think we're at the front end in these midterms and as 2028 looms of a very important debate. I think it's going to be more important to figure out what we're for as Republicans before we figure out who we're for.
7: No, it's really very interesting because, like, Chip Roy, who was part of the Tea Party movement, which I know you were closely aligned with, right? If there's not a place for yeah. Chip Roy in the party, where is the party going from here?
8: Well, you know, I think Chip Roy is a terrific example. I'm sorry to see him come up short in his recent primary. Here in Texas, but a principled conservative, a guy that takes a strong stand. But he'd be the first one to say that he keeps his own mind. He's been willing to speak his mind on conservative principles. Look, I don't discount the grip that President Trump has on the loyalty of Republican primary voters. You saw that here in Texas, Louisiana, back in my home state of Indiana in state legislative races. But look, here's my thing. I think the president enjoys the loyalty and support of primary voting Republicans because he's been battling the radical left for 10 years. I was at his side for 4.5 years of that. And I think people justifiably, you know, give him support for that and defer to him. But I don't think it means that going forward, that Republicans have abandoned that traditional conservative agenda of a strong defense, limited government, traditional values that's defined our movement for decades.
7: Vice President with us, Vice President Mike Pence with us. His new book is out, What Conservatives Believe, Rediscovering the Conservative Conscience. Where are you on NATO? NATO's getting pretty beat up these days. What are your philosophy and what's your thoughts on NATO?
8: Yeah, I thought it was one of the great accomplishments of the first Trump administration was I think there's 31 countries in NATO, which is the most successful, alliance in the history of freedom. But we had, among those 31 countries, about three of them were living up to their commitments to invest in our common defense. And America was paying most of the freight. In the first Trump administration, we held their feet to the fire. And before we left, three quarters of the NATO countries were investing at or above their commitment, like more than $120 billion in investment. So I think it's absolutely imperative that we hold our allies among free nations accountable for our common defense and commitments to each other. But I truly do believe that when you see Russia 4 years ago with its brutal and unprovoked invasion in Ukraine that continues to this hour, when you see China continuing to menace in the Asia Pacific, now more than ever, America ought to be exercising our role as leader of the free world. We ought to embrace that, demand it from our allies. If we stay strong, free nations stay strong and united, we have a better chance for a peaceful and prosperous 21st century for all of mankind.
7: So you think NATO is still a very valuable organization to be a part of?
8: I truly believe it is. In fact, and that doesn't mean that the Europeans haven't driven me crazy from time to time. I mean, like, for instance, you know, the president makes the historic decision to unleash the armed forces of the United States of America for the first time in modern history against the leading state sponsor of terrorism. And our European allies put their hands in their pockets. And most astonishing to me is the United Kingdom. With since World War II, the deal with the United Kingdom and us has always been if we go, they go. And for all of them to stand on the sidelines, I think is deeply, deeply troubling, deeply disappointing. has to be dealt with going forward. But it doesn't mean that America should abandon our role as leader of the free world. The one thing I learned traveling around the planet, representing our country, meeting with leaders of free nations, as well as I stood toe to toe with President Xi and toe to toe with Vladimir Putin. I can tell your audience around the country on America at Night that if America isn't leading the free world isn't being led. And conservatives had long understood and appreciated, since our victory in World War II, the unique calling that we have in history. And I want to call our party back to advocating for that leadership. Be tough with our allies, require them to live up to their word, but free nations standing together will make the world more peaceful and prosperous.
7: The book is called What Conservatives Believe, Rediscovering the Conservative Conscience. Mike, Vice President Mike Pence with us. So in the book, you talk about, and it's quite glaring when you talk about at the end of the Reagan administration, the national debt was $100 million or something, and now you say Washington spends that in a day. What happened? How did the Republican Party get so, and the Democrats clearly to blame for their side, but you need two to tango. What happened? Why can't the federal government get their debt under control?
8: Well, it's just a lack of leadership on both sides of the aisle. And it's one of my criticisms of our time in office. We could have done more. The Trump-Pence years added $7 trillion to the national debt. Now, in fairness, half of that was aid to families and businesses during the pandemic. But the other half was just the lack of a willingness to put our shoulder to the wheel and bring common sense reforms forward to put our fiscal house in order. But you're absolutely right. I really do believe that a $40 trillion national debt is a threat to our prosperity. It's a threat to our children and grandchildren's future. And it ultimately threatens the ability of the American people to provide for our common defense. And I say this in the book, that when the chairman of the Joint Chiefs of Staff was asked 15 years ago what the greatest threat to the national security of the United States was, he said without hesitation, the national debt. And 2 years ago, McGraw, the United States spent more money on interest on our debt than we did on our national defense. I maintain to you that's an unsustainable path for our security and for a growing economy. And we know what Democrats want to do. I mean, the progressive left has no problem letting the debt pile up, because they have every intention of raising and skyrocketing taxes on productive Americans and businesses, large and small, to pay for it someday, stifling economic growth. But conservatives know that we can reform these big government programs, even these entitlements, in ways that are compassionate, have common sense, are phased in over time, and put us back on a path toward a balanced budget.
7: That's Vice President Mike Pence, America at Night. Back in a moment.
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11: 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With SRN News, I'm Jason Walker. Democrat Xavier Becerra and Republican Steve Hilton will be facing off in the California governor's race in November. Hilton, a conservative commentator backed by President Trump. Becerra, a former state attorney general and U.S. health secretary. Graham Plattner winning the Maine Democratic primary easily for U.S. Senate. That sets up a high-stakes race against the Republican incumbent Susan Collins in November. House of Representatives giving the green light to a $70 billion measure. It funds immigration enforcement agencies for the next 3 years. Legislation now goes to the White House and the president's signature. Stanley Cup Finals, Carolina skating past Vegas 5-3, tying up that series at 2-2. SRN News.
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7: Our guest this hour is former Vice President Mike Pence in his new book, What Conservatives Believe, Rediscovering the Conservative Conscience. Vice President Mike Pence, we have to talk about social media. Social media is a cesspool, an utter cesspool. We talked earlier about you getting your start on radio, right? Regulated. There are certain things you can say, and there are community standards. What do we do about social media?
8: Well, look, I'm somebody that believes in freedom of speech, but there's no question today that the coarsening of the debate and the rise of extremist voices on the far left and on the populist right have emerged, and in many ways, I don't know that they've changed public attitudes across the country, but I think they've silenced a lot of the overwhelming majority of Americans who still believe in treating one another the way that we want to be treated, in showing basic respect toward one another. In some respects, I have a deep libertarian thread in me that I would never want to. I'd never want to deny anybody the right to say I'm wrong. But I do think on social media, we would do well to think in the days ahead about how we have greater integrity. You know, I can tell you, having received briefings at a very high level over the years, an awful lot of folks that post on social media, let me put this gently, aren't from around here. We have hostile foreign actors that will use platforms of our social media in fraudulent ways to simply try and divide the American people. And I would hope in the days ahead that as this technology continues to evolve, that we as Americans can recognize that let's have a good argument in America. Let's have it on talk radio. Let's have it on social media. Let's debate the great issues of the day, but let's also find a way to be more aware when the people we're arguing with are actually bots or actors in places like Russia and China and North Korea and even Iran.
7: Yeah, no, but I mean that I think goes to the point. Why are we allowing this Trojan horse or this Tokyo Rose to some and, you know, infect our thoughts and our brains while we're trying to fight them on the front lines?
8: Well, I think a great example of that I write about in the book as well, and it's been a disappointment in the new Trump administration, is TikTok. And I know as I say that, I'm sure there are, you know, hundreds of thousands of your listeners around the country that have TikTok on their phones. Congress, the last Congress actually voted in overwhelming and bipartisan way to require that TikTok, which is owned and operated by the Chinese Communist Party, be either sold or banned in the United States. The Trump administration now for a year and a half, they were able to delay it under the law for a short term, but for a year and a half has continued to allow TikTok to operate. And I have to tell you, I call it digital fentanyl. Your listeners might be shocked to learn that the TikTok algorithm that the Chinese use in the United States is not allowed to be used in China because it's too addictive. And TikTok demonstrably has been filled with anti-American propaganda, anti-Israel propaganda, an apologist for China. It's subtle, but it's digital fentanyl, and they're also collecting information on 140, 150 million Americans every day as users. So all of these are the issues that in a free society we have to wrestle with, but an important step forward would be for the new Trump administration to faithfully execute the law, require the TikTok be sold by the Chinese communists to an American interest, or literally banned outright.
7: Vice President Mike Pence, I have two more questions. Do you have time for two more questions?
8: Of course, McGraw.
7: Data centers, big controversy. What's the conservative argument for or against when it comes to data centers?
8: Well, I talk about economic freedom in my book, What Conservatives Believe, and I think allowing the marketplace to breathe, allowing it to grow, but also that involves public participation and people being able to express themselves if they have concerns about data centers. What I wouldn't want is for the federal government to take a position, as was floated just in the last couple of weeks, to take a position in these giant AI companies and then begin to impose those on the government. I think we ought to have more choices when it comes to this new technology. And with regard to energy broadly, I truly do believe that as our economy continues to grow, we've got to meet the needs, keep the electricity flowing, keep you on the air keep our factories rolling. And the time has come to really revive and renew our commitment to nuclear, safe nuclear energy in this country. But, you know, allow the marketplace to breathe, allow the American people to be heard. We'll sort it out. I am aware of the fact, talking about foreign influence, I'm aware of the fact that I read the other day that a lot of the advertising against data centers around the country can be traced to Chinese sources. And I understand why China doesn't want us to grow in our capacity and technology and AI. But as Americans, it's a part of our future. We have to make sure that AI works for us, not us working for AI. It respects our values. And I know we'll sort it out if we allow us to do so in freedom.
7: How worried are you that AI is going to take everyone's job, or the moral decay of society, no longer having girlfriends and wives and husbands and relationships and friends and just having that on your phone? How worried are you about that?
8: I write about it in the book I think we have to commit ourselves, as the former chairman of Intel wrote compellingly in his book. We have to commit ourselves to AI for good, which means we, as we go into this new technology, we have to, in my judgment, create the kind of guardrails in our economy that ensure that AI works for us, that it increases productivity and opportunities, and isn't eliminating jobs and opportunities, particularly entry-level jobs. You know, I pumped gas for a living for 5 years to pay my way through college. Those entry level jobs are critical for young people. We got to make sure that AI doesn't crowd out the entry point. And the most important one you touched on, McGraw, I give you great credit for it, is we got to make sure that AI respects our values. And chief among them has to do with the sanctity of human life. When you have chat programs that are counseling teenagers in the methods they could use to commit suicide, and in one instance in a case actually encouraging that young person to take their own life, which they tragically did, that's beyond the bounds. And so we have to allow for and demand as Americans AI that respects the universal values of life and liberty and the rule of law. And there's alternatives emerging to the dominant players today, but I have every confidence that the American people, given the choice, to choose and support AI that represents our values and our goals, will do so.
7: It is called one of the New York Times' most anticipated books of 2026. Vice President Mike Pence's book, What Conservatives Believe, Rediscovering the Conservative Conscience, where all fine books are sold. I have to ask you about January 6th. I know you talked about it in your last book, and you always get asked about it, and you probably always will, because it was such a huge day. But there was a story that the Secret Service came to you at some point and wanted to whisk you away from the Capitol. And you said, no, I have a job to do, I have a duty to do, and I'm going to do it. Take me through that. How true is that story, and what happened?
8: Well, it is true, and I do not fault the Secret Service. They're honorable men and women. They have a job to do when it comes to the president and the vice president particularly. It's to preserve, preserve the leadership in the government. But that day, it was a tragic day. Thanks to law enforcement, the riot on January 6th was quelled. Members of Congress in both political parties were able to reconvene the very same day to complete our work for the peaceful transfer of power under the Constitution of the United States. But Secret Service had urged me to leave the building, but I have to tell you, I never felt a greater sense of resolve in my life than I did that day. I knew I was where I was supposed to be, doing what I was supposed to be doing, and by God's grace, I believe we did. But when they came to me and said we need to leave the building, I refused. I told them I'm not leaving. I didn't want to give the people that were ransacking the Capitol and assaulting police officers the satisfaction of seeing my 16-car motorcade speeding away from the Capitol. So we ultimately went to the basement of the Capitol building, and that's where we remained until the Congress reconvened. But, you know, I just had a great sense that by me staying on site, it would send not only the right message, but it also would show the kind of support for the law enforcement personnel that were doing the real work that day. You know, at the end of the day, and I wrote about this in my first book, and I allude to it in this new book, because I think every one of us as Americans have a duty to keep faith with the Constitution of the United States. It isn't always easy. The Bible says in Psalm 15, he keeps his oath even when it hurts. I can tell you I know something about that. But for each and every one of us, I think the pathway forward to a boundless future for the American people is to continue to cherish the ideals of that declaration signed 250 years ago and to uphold the principles and essentially the structure enshrined in the Constitution of the United States. And I believe by God's grace we did that day.
7: Vice President Mike Pence, will we ever see your name on a ballot in the future?
8: You know, I as you may know, McGraw, I actually ran for president back in 2023, not so where you'd notice, so I don't see that in my future, but in fact, I like that Luke Combs song that says I rode that rocket about as far as she'll fly, you know, but I do feel a great passion for the conservative values that drew me to the Republican Party. That's what inspired my book, What Conservatives Believe. So I'll let the future take care of itself. But what I know for sure is as long as the good Lord gives me breath, I'm going to be a champion for the principles and values that have always made America strong and prosperous and free. I'm going to continue to be a champion for what conservatives believe.
7: Well, you won the Profiles in Courage Award for your work on January 6th. He is a former governor of Indiana, former vice president of the United States, and probably most importantly, former talk show host Mike Pence with us. Vice President Mike Pence, thank you very much for your time. Good luck with the book, What Conservatives Believe, Rediscovering the Conservative Conscience. Thank you for your time, and we hope to chat down the road.
8: Thank you, McGraw. Count on it. Great to be on America at Night.
7: America at Night. Back in a moment.
6: America at Night with McGraw Milhaven, where the nation comes to talk.
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7: Here's your forecast on News Talk 1250 KBRF. Continuing for the overnight tonight, see some showers and thunderstorms, some of which may become severe. 68 for our low, 82 for Wednesday's high. More showers and thunderstorms. We'll hit 56 for Wednesday night's low, 72 on Thursday. More rain to Thursday into Thursday night. It's going to be a windy Friday, up around a 76. Saturday, up around a 70. 74 a Sunday's high as well. That's a look at your forecast on News Talk 1250 KBRF. Depend on it.
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7: All right, we've got some news tonight. It's official. Steve Hilton, the Republican endorsed by President Trump for the governor's race of California, has held off billionaire Tom Steyer, or Steyer, I guess is his name. And Tom Steyer put about $200 million of his own money into the race to finish third. Who says money buys votes? So Steve Hilton, the Fox News host, held on at the same time in that same ballot counting that is being criticized because Spencer Pratt lost in the mayor's race. So I know they keep talking rigged, but how rigged can, how smart can these riggers be if they let Steve Hilton win the number two spot in the runoff? So no evidence of any shenanigans going on, but Steve Hilton, still big news that a Republican got through to the final two in California. So you got that going on tonight. Also news tonight that the United States, President Trump this morning said we are days away from a deal. He's been saying that now for, I don't know, 4 weeks now, that we are days away. And while that was going on, we got late word, I guess early word of this morning, that there was an Apache helicopter that was shot down near the Strait of Hormuz. Iran has claimed that it had launched the drone strikes that shot down the helicopter. There was a mad scramble for the pilots. They were saved, so they're safe. No one died, but still a pretty scary moment nonetheless. And so the United States fired retaliatory strikes against Iran earlier today in retaliation for that downed helicopter, all while President Trump saying we are days away from a ceasefire agreement. We're in a ceasefire, which I know we're in a ceasefire in name only, it seems like. But he said there was a deal within days. So it's hard to circle the square with all of this news. The ongoing fighting between Israel and Iran and Lebanon, and then the United States and Iran and Iran and the U.S. It's awful hard to see a path forward with some type of a negotiation with all of this going on. So we'll just have to wait and see. And then I guess the news tonight is that Graham Plattner, the Marine veteran who came under a bit of scrutiny here these last couple of weeks, has won in an overwhelming landslide in his primary in Maine. So Janet Mills, the Democratic governor who decided to run for the United States Senate, then stepped down to make way for Graham Plattner. And then, of course, all of the allegations from Graham Plattner came on. But the former oyster fisherman has gone on to win overwhelmingly. So he will take on five-term Republican Senator Susan Collins in the November elections. And many people say that this is the race that will determine whether or not the Democrats hold control of the House, or excuse me, of the Senate, or our Republicans can maintain, right? They need 51 because J.D. Vance, it would be the tying vote. So 50 doesn't get them there. 50 keeps it in Republican hands. 51, then everybody has to move offices. So that's the latest there. Stay right there. We're coming up on America 250, right? The 250th anniversary of the United States. There's a new book out about the 100th anniversary of the United States. There was what many consider the first World's Fair in Philadelphia in 1876. Quite a fascinating look at history through the time machine. We'll come back and talk about that. And then, of course, your phone calls in hour number three. Our executive director tonight is Tom DeLatch. Our engineer tonight is Richard Good. I'm McGraw Millhaven. This is America at Night on Westwood One.
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11: news this hour from Town Hall. I'm Jason Walker. It comes as no real surprise, and it sets up a high-stakes matchup in the Maine U.S. Senate race come November. Graham Plattner has easily won the Democratic primary and will be facing the incumbent Republican Susan Collins. Well, the California governor's race finally is all complete.
12: The November race will pit a Democrat promising to cement the Golden State status as a stronghold of liberal policies against a Republican pledging to dramatically reverse course. Democratic nominee Xavier Becerra says he's prepared to take on big challenges, including fights with President Trump. But GOP nominee Steve Hilton says he'll bring much-needed change after more than 15 years of Democratic rule.
11: That is correspondent Andrew Stewart reporting. Now, Hilton, of course, a conservative commentator backed by President Trump. Becerra, a former state attorney general and U.S. health secretary. United States carrying out strikes against Iran.
14: The U.S. military says it has begun strikes against Iran following the crash of a U.S. Army Apache helicopter off the coast of Oman that President Donald Trump blames on the Islamic Republic. The helicopter went down after colliding with an Iranian drone. It wasn't clear whether the collision was intentional, and official statements say only that the crash is under investigation. A drone boat rescued the two Army aviators who were aboard that helicopter. Trump said in a social media post that both service members are safe and uninjured. I'm Lisa Dwyer.
11: Stanley Cup Finals, Carolina skating past Vegas 5-3, tying that series 2 games apiece. Over in the NBA Finals, the Knicks lead the Spurs 2-1. Game 4 is coming up Wednesday night in New York. More on these stories, townhall.com.
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11: Chinese President Xi Jinping and North Korean leader Kim Jong-un have clearly underscored their commitment to deep cooperation, but an interesting question is whether they've been discussing nuclear weapons. Here's correspondent Ken Morrison.
16: The two-day visit was important for two reasons, one of which was spoken and one of which was left unsaid. The spoken one was the deep and unwavering support that both leaders showed for each other and each other's countries. That was particularly important to China because North Korean leader Kim Jong-un has been building relations with Russia in recent years, and China wanted reaffirmation that it remains North Korea's most important partner. The unspoken one was about North Korea's nuclear weapons development. The communique nor the many state media reports about the visit made any mention of North Korea's nuclear weapons. That was important to Kim Jong-un because he wants his country to be recognized as a nuclear weapons state.
11: Breaking news and analysis, townhall.com. If you bought a home last month, you weren't alone.
25: Used home sales accelerated to their fastest pace since December, a sharp turnaround in demand for the housing market after a lackluster start to the spring home buying season. The National Association of Realtors says existing home sales rose 3.2% in May from the previous month to a seasonally adjusted annual rate of 4.17 million houses. Sales also rose 3.2% compared to May of last year. The latest figures topped what economists were expecting, according to FactSet. Rich Thomason reporting.
11: Food and Drug Administration giving a green light to the first new sunscreen ingredient in the U.S. in more than 25 years. Food and Drug Administration will give Americans access to a skin-protecting chemical long used in Europe. Initially in America, it will be sold as Parcel Shield. More on these stories, townhall.com.
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0: 82 for Wednesday's high. More showers and thunderstorms. We'll hit 56 for Wednesday night's low, 72 on Thursday. More rain to Thursday into Thursday night. It's going to be a windy Friday, up around a 76. Saturday, up around a 70. 74 a Sunday's high as well. That's a look at your forecast on News Talk 1250 KBRF. 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
1: Plattner wins his primary convincingly as elections are held in South Carolina, Nevada, and North Dakota as well. I'm John Stolness in Washington.
2: A verdict handed down in the murder trial of a teenager accused of killing another teen at a Texas high school track meet. I'm Clayton Neville.
3: It took a nearly united front for Republicans to pass a bill that would fund immigration and border enforcement agencies for the next 3 years. Jennifer King, Washington.
4: Social Security's Retirement Trust Fund is projected to face a funding shortfall in 2032. I'm Lisa Dwyer.
5: Stadium workers near Los Angeles say they've reached a tentative contract deal, averting a strike. I'm Ed Donahue.
6: All ahead on America in the Morning. It's 7 after. The fragile ceasefire between the United States and Iran took a dark turn after Iran shot down a U.S. Apache attack helicopter near the Strait of Hormuz. And in retaliation, the United States, in what CENTCOM described as a proportional response, targeted Iranian air defense and radar sites near the vital shipping waterway. Although President Trump at first downplayed the helicopter shoot down Tuesday morning, the Wall Street Journal reports that Defense Secretary Pete Hegseth and Chairman of the Joint Chiefs of Staff, General Dan Kane, recommended military action during an afternoon briefing, which led to the U.S. strikes Tuesday evening on the orders of the president. Iran's foreign minister said his nation will not allow any attack or threat to go unanswered. Washington correspondent Sagar Magani reports there are new details about how the military rescued two Army aviators from their downed helicopter.
7: There's a report that an Army helicopter went down in the strait. Can you give us an update on that? Are the soldiers okay?
8: The pilots are fine, yeah.
7: And what?
8: Nobody
7: that
8: injured. But the pilots are fine.
9: Hours after President Trump spoke, U.S. Central Command said a Navy drone boat found and rescued the aviators, who had spent about 2 hours in the water. The crash came with the Middle East reeling after Israel and Iran exchanged fire. The president still optimistic about reaching an agreement with Iran.
8: We're very close to having a very, very good, strong, powerful deal.
9: Something he's repeatedly said.
10: The president got into this without a strategic goal or a plan or a timeline, and now he finds himself backed into a corner.
9: Arizona Democrat Mark Kelly says the president got into the Iran mess without a strategic plan.
8: If we do the bombing, you know, a lot of people are going to be killed. Who wants to do that? I don't. And we'll have a signed document that's actually stronger than doing the bombing.
9: Sagar Magani, Washington.
6: Voters in four states cast their ballots Tuesday, with one of the most closely watched races for a Senate seat in Maine. John Stolness has the latest.
1: Showing no signs of being slowed by controversies surrounding his campaign in recent weeks, Democratic senatorial candidate Graham Plattner easily won his primary. Plattner has faced accusations of disturbing behavior from former girlfriends, sending sexual messages to women outside his marriage, and for a tattoo he got as a Marine that was an homage to Nazi soldiers.
11: Redemption is not just some simple or easy destination. It's a journey. I've made mistakes in my life, mistakes that I regret, that I live with, and that I continue to learn from. And I'm still far from perfect. But every day I wake up and I try to be a little bit better and a little bit kinder than I was the day before. And if you give me the chance, I will be a senator for the people who cannot afford to buy a senator.
1: Although Governor Janet Mills' name remained on the ballot, she withdrew from the race in April. But some analysts believe voters could protest against Plattner by voting for her. Plattner secured more than 70% of the Democratic vote. He'll go up against Republican Susan Collins in November. The Democratic National Committee congratulated Plattner for his victory. They're hoping it's one of four seats they can flip to regain control of the Senate next year. In South Carolina, Trump-endorsed Lieutenant Governor Pamela Evatt advanced to a runoff in the race for governor.
12: I will never back down to the woke mob. Over these next 2 weeks, we're going to highlight a very clear contrast between myself and a career politician, Alan Wilson.
1: She'll go up against the state's Attorney General, Alan Wilson, in a runoff that takes place in just 2 weeks. Republican Senator Lindsey Graham avoided a runoff in his primary by securing a

0: majority of the vote.
1: Mr. President, when you endorsed me early on, it changed everything. You're the gold standard in the Republican world, the most consequential endorsement, I think, in the history of politics. And when you spoke, the people of South Carolina listened.
0: He'll face Democrat Annie Andrews in the general election. And in Nevada, Aaron Ford has won the Democratic primary for governor. He'll face Governor Joe Lombardo in November. Polls indicate control of the state house there is a toss-up. John Stolness, Washington.
2: It's 12 after. House Republicans pass immigration reform. Will President Trump sign the measure? When America in the Morning returns after these messages.
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0: We're back. This is America in the Morning. Areas of the nation susceptible to wildfire. Top weather headlines. Here's AccuWeather.com meteorologist LaTroy Thornton.
1: Prime fire conditions remain in place for much of the southwest, including the Four Corners region, just about all of Wyoming and all but western Nevada. A heightened fire risk extends into some of the California deserts as well, with dry vegetation, low humidity levels, and rather gusty wind all contributing to this continued risk. Away from that zone, temperatures in the Pacific Northwest continue to settle 5 to 10 degrees below historical averages for today. That means plenty of highs only reaching the 60s, with overnight lows again dropping into the 30s and 40s. These temperatures will help to support the risk for some snow flurries over the high ground of western Montana, some rain showers otherwise, as the thunder risk looks to be higher over the eastern half of that state. Showers and storms will be more likely over much of the Dakotas, with the risk for severe weather developing just to the east of the Dakotas, into much of Minnesota, across Michigan, and as far east as western New York and far northwestern Pennsylvania, also extending through northern portions of Ohio, Indiana, Illinois, and Missouri, much of the eastern half of Kansas, and nearly all of Iowa, where storms may bring strong wind gusts, hail, and some tornadoes. Today also brings the start of an active period in parts of the Mid-Atlantic and Northeast, with the first of 3 days of severe weather this afternoon and continuing into the evening from parts of northern New York southward, near and along the I-81 corridor into western Virginia, also reaching parts of I-95 from Virginia through the nation's capital. In this area, storms may be gusty with wind gusts of 50 to 60 miles per hour, but there could be at least a spotty afternoon thunderstorm from the Carolinas southward through Florida and across the Gulf Coast. In Meridian, Mississippi, today brings some sun and a spotty afternoon thunderstorm, high 94. For Walla Walla, Washington, expect sun, a breeze, and a high of 69 later today. I'm AccuWeather.com meteorologist LaTroy Thornton.
0: 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A Texas teenager who stabbed another teen to death at a high school track meet last year learned his fate after the jury deliberated for just a few hours. Correspondent Clayton Neville reports from Texas that emotions erupted outside the court following the verdict.
2: No one escapes the judgment of God.
3: A call for peace from some outside the Collin County Courthouse after teenager Carmelo Anthony was found guilty of murder in the stabbing that killed 17-year-old Austin Metcalf at a district track meet in Frisco last year. Anthony's black and Metcalf white. The temperature in the community boiled over when the verdict came down. Metcalf and Anthony supporters clashed with a heavy police presence nearby. Civil rights advocate Selena Charles.
4: They sent us a message today to let us know that the system does not work for black people.
3: Witnesses testified that Metcalf told Anthony to leave the tent that he was under at the track meet because it wasn't his school's. According to the testimony, Anthony said, "You'll have to move." Metcalf pushed him, and Anthony reached into his backpack, grabbed a knife, and stabbed Metcalf. It took the jury just a few hours to come down with the guilty verdict, which some North Texans support.
5: I don't think the young man needs to go to prison for the rest of his life, but he does need to be held accountable.
3: In Collin County, I'm Clayton Neville.
0: On the thinnest of votes along party lines, Republicans in the House ended a months-long standoff over funding for immigration reform. Correspondent Jennifer King reports that bill now heads to President Trump's desk.
6: The yeas are 214. The nays are 212. The bill is passed.
7: It took a nearly united front for Republicans to pass a bill that would fund immigration and border enforcement agencies for the next 3 years. House Speaker Mike Johnson.
8: The House Republicans voted to end the Democrat Department of Homeland Security shutdown. Once and for all.
7: Appropriations for the president's White House ballroom and a fund to compensate Trump allies who were investigated proved toxic and were dropped from the bill. Johnson says the package is long overdue, coming months after the deaths of protesters in Minneapolis and the longest shutdown of Homeland Security in the department's history.
8: We have 3 full years of funding now.
7: House Democratic leader Hakeem Jeffries says Democrats still oppose the president's deportation agenda.
9: $70 billion in taxpayer money to give a blank check to ICE. Without any guardrails, any oversight, or any accountability.
7: Jennifer King, Washington.
0: It's 18 after. When we return on America in the Morning, what's behind the sluggish spring housing market? After these messages.
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0: Welcome back. It's 20 after. This is America in the Morning. IPOs, the spring housing market, and inflation, all part of your Wednesday business report with CNBC's Jessica Ettinger.
19: Wall Street opens this morning after a whipsaw day for stocks yesterday. The major averages were up, then they plunged. The day ended mixed. The Dow was up 80 points. The Nasdaq was down 250. President Trump stoking fears on Wall Street of Iran war escalation, saying the U.S. must respond to Iran shooting down an American helicopter.
20: The damage control protocol was engaged. For a while, it did look like it might get disorderly to the downside. In best case scenario, it's just a rotation. But, you know, the VIX is still at 20. It's telling you that maybe some of this forced selling and the unwind is not totally complete.
19: CNBC's Mike Santoli. Here's the Carson Group's Ryan Dietrich on CNBC.
21: I know we all talk about the IPOs and tech, and I get it because they've been the hottest area for sure. But let's just remember, keep a diversified portfolio, stay overweight equities in an inflationary growth environment. That's how you're going to benefit, and that's what we've been saying all year.
19: Investors are waiting for a fresh read on inflation this morning. The May CPI Consumer Price Index report out at 8:30 Eastern. The forecast is for inflation to hit 4.2%. That would be the highest in 3 years. It turned higher with the tariffs added last year and escalated as the war pushed up oil and gas prices. U.S. crude oil, meantime, was back under $90 a barrel yesterday, as the energy secretary said more tankers are quietly moving through the Strait of Hormuz in the Middle East, despite the war with Iran and a U.S. blockade. Oil is still up 30% since the start of the war.
22: I think the biggest risk remains geopolitics, okay? And the tape doesn't say that today. But again, if we're talking about triple-digit oil, and we're not, and oil is back today to a level that we think is tolerable for the market, but if that narrative changes between now and call it Labor Day, that will be a bigger risk to the economy and to the markets as a whole.
19: Evercore ISI's Julian Emmanuel on CNBC. Existing home sales surged last month, a surprise, up 3.2%, the highest level since December in a sluggish spring housing market. Prices hit an all-time high for May.
23: The median price of an existing home sold in May, $429,300, up 1.3% from May of last year, and that is another record high price for May. Now, we did see a nice jump in first-time buyers, 35% of sales, up from 33% in April and just 30% a year ago, and that's the highest first-time buyer share since June of 2020.
19: CNBC's Diana Olick. Today's average rate on a 30-year fixed home loan, according to Mortgage News Daily, is just under 6.7%. On today's watch list, earnings are coming from Oracle and from Chewy.
0: CNBC's Jessica Ettinger. It's 24 after. What's happening to your money? A look at the dwindling coffers of Social Security when America in the Morning continues after these messages.
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0: It's 26 after. Welcome back. This is America in the Morning. Social Security may not be as secure as you might think. Lisa Dwyer reports the Social Security Retirement Trust Fund is expected to run dry faster than expected.
1: Social Security's Retirement Trust Fund is projected to face a funding shortfall in 2032, a year earlier than previously expected. Starting in 2033, Medicare's Hospital Insurance Trust Fund will still be unable to pay full benefits. Rising health care costs and government spending have contributed to a projected depletion date that is less than 10 years from now. Social Security's combined trust funds, which cover old age and disability recipients, will be unable to pay full benefits beginning in 2034. I'm Lisa Dwyer.
0: A workers' strike at a stadium scheduled to host World Cup matches in the coming days appears to have been averted. Correspondent Ed Donahue reports.
2: Stadium workers near Los Angeles say they've reached a tentative contract deal, averting a strike ahead of the U.S. men's soccer team's opening World Cup match Friday. Kurt Peterson is co-president of Unite Here Local 11.
3: We want massive raises. Most workers will earn more than $40 an hour, and many will earn substantially more. Tip workers will see their pay increase by at least 30%.
2: Peterson says workers retain the right to strike in case of an immigration raid at work.
3: The reality is that immigrant workers across Los Angeles are living in fear. Families are being separated. Workers are being kidnapped off the streets of Los Angeles. These workers behind me made a decision. They said an injury to one is an injury to all.
2: 8 World Cup matches are scheduled at SoFi Stadium. I'm Ed Donahue.
0: America in the Morning for Wednesday, June 10th, 2026 is produced by Jeff McKay and Tom Cusick. I'm John Trout. This is Westwood One.
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6: Here's your forecast on News Talk 1250 KBRF. Continuing for the overnight tonight, see some showers and thunderstorms, some of which may become severe. 68 for our low, 82 for Wednesday's high. More showers and thunderstorms. We'll hit 56 for Wednesday night's low, 72 on Thursday. More rain to Thursday into Thursday night. It's going to be a windy Friday, up around a 76. Saturday, up around a 70. 74 is Sunday's high as well. That's a look at your forecast on News Talk 1250 KBRF. Depend on it.
7: With SRN News, I'm Jason Weicker. Hong Kong authorities have charged 7 people and 2 companies with offenses, including manslaughter and conspiracy to defraud, that over the massive fire last November. That blaze engulfed 7 apartment buildings and killed 168 people. After votes were counted for 7 days, Republican Steve Hilton and Democrat Xavier Becerra will be facing off in California's governor's race in November. And Graham Plattner has won the main Democratic primary for U.S. Senate. He'll be facing Republican Senator Susan Collins in the fall. Afghanistan claims that Pakistan launched new airstrikes targeting the country. 13 people have been killed, 14 wounded. And the U.S. has launched more airstrikes on Iranian military sites. SRN News.
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0: This is America in the Morning from Westwood One. Coming up this half hour.
1: A verdict handed down in the murder trial of a teenager accused of killing another teen at a Texas high school track meet. I'm Clayton Neville.
2: A federal judge has permanently blocked Alabama from executing an inmate with nitrogen gas. I'm Lisa Dwyer.
3: It may be time to check your checkpoint router. I'm the new old tech guy, Chuck Palm.
0: Steve Hilton gets enough votes to be on the ballot for California governor. Cuba claims they aren't a U.S. threat. The late Rob Reiner's son looks for cash, and NASA names the next crew of the Artemis.
4: CBS boss Barry Weiss is set to have more power after the Warner Brothers merger. I'm Kevin Carr.
0: Back after these messages.
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0: America in the Morning continues. There's some rough weather in store, potentially, for some today. Here's AccuWeather.com meteorologist LaTroy Thornton with the outlook.
14: The highest risk for severe weather today looks to be confined to the eastern half of the nation, where two separate disturbances bring two separate areas where thunderstorms may turn especially dangerous this afternoon and into tonight. In the easternmost zone, storms for this afternoon and evening may bring damaging winds of at least 50 to 60 miles per hour and some drenching downpours to an area from far northern North Carolina through the nation's capital, central and eastern Pennsylvania, and northward into portions of the I-81 corridor of upstate New York. Just to the west of there, storms from this afternoon through tonight may bring stronger wind gusts in the 65 to 75 mile per hour range, as well as hail, even some tornadoes, to a large area stretching from northwestern Pennsylvania and far western New York across the Great Lakes states into much of northern and eastern Minnesota, as well as all but northwestern Iowa and areas as far to the south and west as central Kansas. However, showers and storms continue for the Dakotas, where Tuesday brought no shortage of severe weather, and westward across Montana into northern Idaho, where the risk for thunder is lower. Some of the higher peaks in western Montana may even end up with some snow flurries, though, and there may also be some showers across portions of western and central Washington state, with a heightened wildfire risk continuing today for the southwest. The chance for wet weather picks up across much of the Gulf Coast and into the southeast, where just about any coastal areas could have at least a spotty afternoon thunderstorm, with that risk extending inland across much of Georgia and South Carolina into eastern portions of Kentucky and Tennessee and right through West Virginia. To the west of there, today also brings a large area with hot conditions centered around the Midwestern states. That's the weather across America. I'm AccuWeather.com meteorologist LaTroy Thornton.
0: 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Well, we all know who will be running for governor in the California election, but the delay in counting ballots since last week's primary has led to some, including President Trump, to claim election fraud. Steve Futterman reports from L.A.
13: A week after the California primary, we now know who will face off in November for California governor and Los Angeles mayor. In the race for governor, it will be the Democrat Javier Becerra against Republican Steve Hilton. Becerra was Health and Human Services Secretary under Joe Biden. British-born Hilton is a former Fox News commentator. The fact that it took a week to know who finished first and second has triggered claims of voter fraud in the state, including claims from Donald Trump. Becerra yesterday said nothing has surfaced to suggest significant voter fraud exists.
15: Someone show me the fraud that's going on. Someone tell me why we have to make it more difficult for Californians to vote.
13: Hilton says he hasn't seen any evidence of voter fraud, but adds it shouldn't take this long to know the results.
16: This election farce is so important for us to focus on. And we are here in the spirit of pointing out what's gone wrong and what needs to change.
13: In the race for L.A. mayor, it will be two Democrats battling, the current mayor, Karen Bass, and a challenger from the left, a former aide and now a city councilwoman, Nithya Raman. Former reality TV star Spencer Pratt, who was in second place on election night, saw that lead diminish and eventually evaporate as additional votes were counted. Bass, who still faces criticism for the way she handled last year's L.A. fires, could face a very difficult challenge. She's already campaigning.
17: We have a choice, L.A., forward with change or backward with a return to paralysis and the status quo.
13: Spencer Pratt hasn't commented on his fall from second to third, but many of his supporters are also questioning the validity of the vote count. The first assistant U.S. attorney in L.A. says he is investigating allegations of fraud. I'm Steve Futterman in Los Angeles.
0: Tensions are high in Texas following a guilty verdict in the murder trial of a teenager who stabbed another student during a high school track meet last year. Correspondent Clayton Neville reports the 19-year-old was sentenced to 35 years in prison.
18: Emotions erupted outside the Collin County Courthouse when it was announced that teenager Carmelo Anthony was found guilty of murder in the stabbing of 17-year-old Austin Metcalf at a district track meet in Frisco last year.
19: This is a war. They never stop being racist.
18: Anthony's black and Metcalf white. Race wasn't said to be an issue in the killing, but it has been a big part of the reaction to the murder.
20: What this process did is shown that black lives do not matter in Collin County.
18: Come on, activist Dominique Alexander is the president of the Next Generation Action Network and was outraged that there were no black jurors on the panel.
20: It has shown us that black life is not safe in Collin County. It showed very clearly that a black boy was allowed, not one black soul on a jury.
18: Civil rights advocate Selena Charles said the guilty verdict let her know
21: that we as a black people must stick together. We must stop supporting white businesses, Asian businesses, Indian businesses, any businesses that's not black. We should stop supporting because we are obviously all that we have.
18: Witnesses testified that Metcalf told Anthony to leave the tent that he was under at the track meet because it wasn't his school's. According to the testimony, Anthony said, "You'll have to move me." Metcalf shoved him, and Anthony reached into his backpack and grabbed a knife and stabbed Metcalf.
22: Yeah, I think justice is served.
18: Jury deliberations took only a few hours to get to the guilty verdict, and some outside the courthouse said it was clear that the defense's self-defense claim didn't hold up.
22: Honestly, I think they realized they were beat, and they weren't going to put him on stand. I don't think the young man should go to prison for the rest of his life. Hopefully he can go in, become a better person, learn some things, and come out and be a productive part of society.
18: This woman insisted there were no winners in the case.
23: Everybody goes home without their child, and it's very sad. It's very, very sad.
18: The jury could have convicted Anthony of manslaughter, but went with the original murder charge. Before deliberating his sentence, the judge asked jurors to consider sudden passion. Anthony's mother asked the jury to show mercy for her son. In Collin County, I'm Clayton Neville.
0: Cuba's top envoy to the United States is saying the Trump administration's recent sanctions against Cuban leadership are a pretext for American military action on the island. Correspondent Matthew Lee reports from the Cuban embassy in Washington, D.C., where they claim their nation is not a threat to the U.S., nor will they capitulate.
24: I just got out of about a 25-minute interview with the Cuban ambassador to the United States.
1: who wanted to make the point that Cuba is not a threat to the U.S., contradicting or arguing against a lot of the rhetoric that we've seen coming out of the Trump administration and its top people, including the president, but also Secretary of State Rubio and others. The ambassador, who was formerly the Cuban ambassador to Vietnam, said that the demands from the administration for the Cuban government to fundamentally change away from its current socialist system are not realistic. But she said that the Cuban government is hamstrung in its ability to change because of the embargo, the U.S. embargo, the blockade on oil shipments, and what she said is an apparent unwillingness to negotiate in good faith. Essentially, the Cuban position is that they want peace, they want negotiations, they don't understand why it is that the Trump administration is so hostile to them in the face of the crisis that is currently hitting the island. You know, 20 hours a day of no electricity, food shortages, medical supply shortages. They believe that the Trump administration is trying to prepare the U.S. public for some kind of military intervention. The ambassador said that Raul Castro is sacred. He is a symbol of the revolution, and they will protect him until his death.
2: Matthew Lee reporting. It's 16 till. Among the stories we're covering next, a new twist in the case of the murder of Rob Reiner and his wife. When America in the Morning continues after these messages.
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0: It's 14 till. Welcome back. You're with America in the Morning. More controversy surrounding the planned UFC fight at the White House South Lawn scheduled for Sunday night. The White House press corps won't be allowed on White House grounds, according to an email sent to the White House Correspondents Association and obtained by the Washington Post. The White House has ceded control of which reporters will receive pass credentials to Ultimate Fighting Championship, which will only allow a limited number of journalists in, despite President Trump and other members of the cabinet in attendance. A federal lawsuit filed to stop the event to coincide with President Trump's 80th birthday has not been ruled on. Shifting gears, a judge has ruled against the state of Alabama's use of nitrogen gas for an upcoming death row execution. More on the story from Lisa Dwyer.
1: A federal judge has permanently blocked Alabama from executing an inmate with nitrogen gas after declaring the method violates the ban on cruel and unusual punishment. U.S. District Judge Emily Marks issued the decision a day after an appeals court reversed her ruling that the method is constitutional. Marks permanently enjoined the state from executing Jeffrey Lee by nitrogen gas. He was scheduled to be executed Thursday at an Alabama prison. The case will likely end up before the U.S. Supreme Court, which has previously let nitrogen executions proceed. I'm Lisa Dwyer.
0: There are new developments in the case of Rob Reiner and his wife's death, correspondent Haya Panjwani reports.
2: Rob Reiner's son, Nick, is seeking funds from a trust his parents established. He says he needs the money for his defense against charges that he killed them. His attorneys filed a petition in Los Angeles County Court saying trustees have unjustly denied him access to the funds. Nick Reiner has pleaded not guilty to two counts of murder. He retained a high-profile lawyer, but funding issues led to the lawyer's withdrawal. The trust, established in 1993, was supposed to provide Reiner with funds at ages 30 and 35, but he says he never received them. I'm Haya Panjwani.
0: Ukraine's president is calling for greater pressure to be put on Russia and asking the United States to be more involved in peace talks. Correspondent Charles de Ledesma reports this as Russian drones have strayed into NATO nations Estonia and Latvia in the past week, and both Russia and Ukraine have launched drone strikes that caused damage to each warring nation.
3: Volodymyr Zelensky is calling for more pressure to be put on Russia to bring Moscow onto a diplomatic track, and he's emphasizing the need for Europe to have a strong position at the negotiating table. Ukraine's leader also hopes the US will be on board too. Europe needs a real and strong voice in negotiations and to be among those who will make decisions. America is ready to actively join the diplomatic processes. He says he already discussed this yesterday with representatives of the US president. His visit to Estonia comes amid friction over Ukrainian drones straying into the region in recent months. The drones had crashed into the chimney of a power plant in Estonia, hit empty fuel tanks in Latvia, and had been shot down by Romanian fighter jets. I'm Charles de Ledesma.
0: Federal officials issue an emergency fix order for a new router flaw being actively exploited by yet another ransomware gang. The new old tech guy, Chuck Palm, explains.
4: 3 weeks ago on this program, I told you about an AI called Mythos, built by Anthropic, so good at finding security holes in operating systems and web browsers that the White House asked them to sit on it, at least for a while. Turns out that cyber criminal gangs don't wait for an AI to find the holes. They just go out and find them themselves. Yesterday morning, Cybersecurity and Infrastructure Security Agency, the CISA, issued an emergency order to every civilian federal agency in the United States. You have 72 hours to patch a critical vulnerability in your Checkpoint VPN. 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No password, no stolen credentials, just a flaw, and all the doors swing wide open. The gang behind this is called Keelan, a ransomware-as-a-service operation that rents its tools to criminal affiliates like a franchise. They've been sitting on this vulnerability since May 7th. Last week, the attacks picked up. 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I'm Chuck Palm.
0: With midweek sports on America in the Morning, here's Robert Workman.
5: Game 4 of the Stanley Cup Finals last night in Vegas. The Hurricanes knocked off the Golden Knights 5-3 to even up the series 2-2. Carolina had a 2-goal lead in the game's first 3.5 minutes, but Vegas leveled things up with a pair of second-period scores to make it 3-3 heading into the third. Then Jordan Staal scored his second of the night to put the Canes on top for good.
6: Yeah, no, it's a good time to get hot. There's no question. Like I said, I want to contribute any way I can, and the puck's going in for me, and I'll take it.
5: So now, it's essentially a best-of-three set starting tomorrow night in Raleigh. Baseball, the Dodgers struggled against Pirates ace Paul Skeens, then when he left, erupted for 10 runs in the 7th inning and a 12-3 victory. Braden Montgomery's 2-run homer in the 10th boosted the White Sox over the first-place Braves 6-5. Mariners edged the Orioles 6-5 in 10 innings on Randy Arozarena's extra-inning blast. And Sal Stewart delivered a 2-run shot in the 11th as the Reds topped the Padres 5-3. Tigers dinged the Twins 10-4, Dylan Dingler with 2 home runs. Marlins dunked the Diamondbacks 10-6, Angels all over the Astros 10-1. Cardinals shut out the Mets 7-0 behind the 5-hit pitching of Dustin May and the Mites. Wins for the A's, Rays, Blue Jays, Yankees, Royals, Rockies, and Nationals. That's Wednesday Sports.
0: Thank you, sir. It's 7 till. NASA picks their crew as the scheduled moon landing draws closer. That and more when America in the Morning continues after these messages.
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0: It's 5 till America in the Morning continues. Thanks for listening. There are more changes on the planning board for CBS News, and some of those changes could happen within the Paramount-Skydance merger. Entertainment reporter Kevin Carr has details.
1: The tumult at CBS does not appear to be abating as controversial news boss Barry Weiss will expand her influence. On Tuesday, Axios reported that Paramount will be putting Weiss in charge of CNN's editorial content once the merger with Warner Brothers goes through. They are also actively looking for a business-side counterpart to manage both CBS and CNN news services. Weiss was put in charge of CBS News in October, and controversy quickly followed with dozens of layoffs. Most recently, she fired 60 Minutes correspondent Scott Pelley after a confrontation in which Pelley accused Weiss and CBS leadership of injecting bias into a story about the killing of Renee Good. In an interview with the New York Times this weekend, Pelley described the situation.
2: There was a thumb on the scale for the president's version of events that I felt was a level of political influence that I had never seen in 37 years. At CBS News.
1: Pelley emphasized there is a crisis in the news organization.
2: Right now, CBS News, in my view, is on fire.
1: On Tuesday, Variety reported that Paramount executive David Ellison reached out to 60 Minutes correspondent Leslie Stahl to assure her that the news magazine would have, quote, editorial independence. On Friday, Reuters reported that several states, led by California and New York, are preparing to sue to stop the merger between Paramount Skydance and Warner Brothers Discovery. I'm Kevin Carr.
0: NASA has selected a new crew to practice docking runs ahead of the planned moon landing mission set to begin in 2027. Correspondent Jennifer King reports on who was picked to fly Artemis 3.
3: At an event in Houston, NASA Administrator Jared Isaacman revealed the four-person crew for its Artemis 3 mission.
4: Mission Specialist Andre Douglas. Mission Specialist Colonel Frank Rubio. To our pilot, Luca Parmitano. Artemis 3 commander, Randy Bresnan.
3: The three Americans and one Italian will orbit Earth and practice docking the Orion capsule with two commercial lunar landers. Veteran astronaut Randy Bresnan will be mission commander.
5: We are certainly humbled as a crew to be able to be your crew that executes this Artemis 3 mission in space. Being that unifying link between the phenomenal Artemis 2 mission we just had 2 months ago and the Artemis 4 mission that will follow ours, where we will again be the first to land humans on another celestial body.
3: Coast Guard Officer Andre Douglas is a robotics expert with a doctorate in engineering.
6: If you put in the hard work and you think big, you can do just about anything you want to do.
3: NASA is aiming to send astronauts to the moon's surface as early as 2028.
6: My brain, it is going a mile a minute right now, but my heart, it is so warm. It is so full.
3: I'm Jennifer King.
0: That's our show for today, Wednesday, June 10th, 2026. America in the Morning is produced by Jeff McKay. I'm John Trout. This is Westwood One.

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1: Breaking news this hour from Town Hall. I'm Rich Thomason. Things are heating up again between the U.S. and Iran.
2: Attacks are again shaking the Middle East today. This comes after the United States claimed that Iran smashed a drone into an Apache attack helicopter, causing it to crash off the coast of Oman. Now, this morning, the U.S. military launched strikes across southern Iran. Iranian state media announced that there had been blasts in Keshem Island near Bandar Abbas and other sites in the country near the Strait of Hormuz, the narrow mouth of the Persian Gulf that Iran has maintained a chokehold over for months now, disrupting global energy supplies.
1: Correspondent Jonathan Gambrell says Jordan reports shooting down 5 incoming missiles. Among the results from yesterday's primaries in 4 states and Maine, Graham Flatner is a Democratic nominee for U.S. Senate. He'll face Republican incumbent Susan Collins in the general election. South Carolina, Republican gubernatorial candidate State Attorney General Alan Wilson and Lieutenant Governor Pamela Yvette advance to a Republican runoff. And it looks like Republican Steve Hilton will face Democrat Javier Becerra in the California governor's race. From Canada, it's the story of the airline pilot who wasn't.
3: Jeffrey Wall operated as an airline captain for more than 900 flights between 2009 and last year. But Deputy Police Chief Nick Milinovich says Wall did not have a license to fly large commercial passenger planes. Wall is accused of using fraudulent documents to pass as a pilot. Air Canada claims safety was not compromised, and Wall was removed once it was learned he was not properly licensed. Police say he made more than $2 million as a pilot. I'm Ed Donahue.
1: On Wall Street, the Dow futures down 360 points. NASDAQ futures off 355. More on these stories, townhall.com.
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1: Afghanistan is accusing Pakistan of launching new airstrikes, killing at least 13 people, wounding 14 others.
5: A tribal elder and a local journalist from Khost told the BBC that there were explosions in the middle of the night when two civilian houses were hit in Spera district. They said initial reports suggested that 8 people were killed and 2 others injured. Another local journalist from Kunar said that bombing there had killed 1 child. The Afghan Taliban spokesman shared graphic images of the children he says were killed by Pakistan. The relationship between the two countries has dramatically deteriorated over the last 8 months. Pakistan has previously launched air attacks on Afghanistan, saying it is targeting infrastructure that supports terrorists. But on this occasion, it's yet to comment. The Afghan Taliban have always denied they harbor these groups.
1: And that is BBC correspondent Caroline Davis reporting. News and analysis at townhall.com. Sweden is set to ban cell phones in schools.
6: It will happen in the next academic year as part of a broad reversal on the use of screens in classrooms. The Swedish center-right coalition government is prioritizing more reading time and less screen time, particularly among preschool students, by favoring books and other traditional learning tools. Sweden's plans are part of a broader shift and an international digital reckoning against smartphones. Keith Peters reporting.
1: Hollywood directors have reached a 4-year tentative contract agreement with studios and streaming services. The Directors Guild of America and the Alliance of Motion Picture and Television Producers struck the deal after 4 weeks of talks. Similar 4-year deals have been ratified recently by unions representing writers and actors. This agreement adds to the likelihood of long-term labor peace in Hollywood. More on these stories. Town Hall.
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7: Here's your forecast on News Talk 1250 KBRF. Continuing for the overnight tonight, see some showers and thunderstorms, some of which may become severe. 68 for our low, 82 for Wednesday's high. More showers and thunderstorms. We'll hit 56 for Wednesday night's low, 72 on Thursday. More rain to Thursday into Thursday night. It's going to be a windy Friday, up around a 76. Saturday, up around a 70, 74 a Sunday's high as well. That's a look at your forecast on News Talk 1250 KBRF. 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

0: on America in the Morning. It's 7 after. The fragile ceasefire between the United States and Iran took a dark turn after Iran shot down a U.S. Apache attack helicopter near the Strait of Hormuz. And in retaliation, the United States, in what CENTCOM described as a proportional response, targeted Iranian air defense and radar sites near the vital shipping waterway. Although President Trump at first downplayed the helicopter shoot down Tuesday morning, the Wall Street Journal reports that Defense Secretary Pete Hegseth and Chairman of the Joint Chiefs of Staff, General Dan Kane, recommended military action during an afternoon briefing, which led to the U.S. strikes Tuesday evening on the orders of the president. Iran's foreign minister said his nation will not allow any attack or threat to go unanswered. Washington correspondent Sagar Magani reports there are new details about how the military rescued two Army aviators from their downed helicopter.
1: There's a report that an Army helicopter went down in the strait. Can you give us an update on that? Are the soldiers okay?
2: The pilots are fine, yeah.
1: And what?
2: Nobody
1: that
2: injured. But the pilots are fine.
3: Hours after President Trump spoke, U.S. Central Command said a Navy drone boat found and rescued the aviators, who had spent about 2 hours in the water. The crash came with the Middle East reeling after Israel and Iran exchanged fire. The president's still optimistic about reaching an agreement with Iran.
2: We're very close to having a very, very good, strong, powerful deal.
3: Something he's repeatedly said.
4: The president got into this without a strategic goal or a plan or a timeline, and now he finds himself backed into a corner.
3: Arizona Democrat Mark Kelly says the president got into the Iran mess without a strategic plan.
2: If we do the bombing, you know, a lot of people are going to be killed. Who wants to do that? I don't. And we'll have a signed document that's actually stronger than doing the bombing.
3: Sagar Magani, Washington.
0: Voters in four states cast their ballots Tuesday, with one of the most closely watched races for a Senate seat in Maine. John Stolness has the latest.
5: Showing no signs of being slowed by controversies surrounding his campaign in recent weeks, Democratic senatorial candidate Graham Plattner easily won his primary. Plattner has faced accusations of disturbing behavior from former girlfriends, sending sexual messages to women outside his marriage, and for a tattoo he got as a Marine that was an homage to Nazi soldiers.
6: Redemption is not just some simple or easy destination. It's a journey. I've made mistakes in my life, mistakes that I regret, that I live with, and that I continue to learn from. And I'm still far from perfect. But every day I wake up and I try to be a little bit better and a little bit kinder than I was the day before. And if you give me the chance, I will be a senator for the people who cannot afford to buy a senator.
5: Although Governor Janet Mills' name remained on the ballot, she withdrew from the race in April. But some analysts believe voters could protest against Plattner by voting for her. Plattner secured more than 70% of the Democratic vote. He'll go up against Republican Susan Collins in November. The Democratic National Committee congratulated Plattner for his victory. They're hoping it's one of four seats they can flip to regain control of the Senate next year. In South Carolina, Trump-endorsed Lieutenant Governor Pamela Evett advanced to a runoff in the race for governor.
7: I will never back down to the woke mob. Over these next 2 weeks, we're going to highlight a very clear contrast between myself and a career politician, Alan Wilson.
5: She'll go up against the state's Attorney General, Alan Wilson, in a runoff that takes place in just 2 weeks. Republican Senator Lindsey Graham avoided a runoff in his primary by securing a majority of the vote.
8: Mr. President, when you endorsed me early on, it changed everything. You're the gold standard in the Republican world, the most consequential endorsement, I think, in the history of politics. And when you spoke, the people of South Carolina listened.
5: He'll face Democrat Annie Andrews in the general election. And in Nevada, Aaron Ford has won the Democratic primary for governor. He'll face Governor Joe Lombardo in November. Polls indicate control of the state house there is a toss-up. John Stolness, Washington.
0: It's 12 after. House Republicans pass immigration reform. Will President Trump sign the measure? When America in the Morning returns after these messages.
9: Bye. $5,000. That's the average amount of money people in the U.S. are now spending on gas in a year. $5,000. That's crazy. 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
5: We're back. 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Areas of the nation susceptible to wildfire. Top weather headlines. Here's AccuWeather.com meteorologist LaTroy Thornton.
6: Prime fire conditions remain in place for much of the southwest, including the Four Corners region, just about all of Wyoming and all but western Nevada. A heightened fire risk extends into some of the California deserts as well, with dry vegetation, low humidity levels, and rather gusty wind all contributing to this continued risk. Away from that zone, temperatures in the Pacific Northwest continue to settle 5 to 10 degrees below historical averages for today. That means plenty of highs only reaching the 60s, with overnight lows again dropping into the 30s and 40s. These temperatures will help to support the risk for some snow flurries over the high ground of western Montana, some rain showers otherwise, as the thunder risk looks to be higher over the eastern half of that state. Showers and storms will be more likely over much of the Dakotas, with the risk for severe weather developing just to the east of the Dakotas into much of Minnesota, across Michigan, and as far east as western New York and far northwestern Pennsylvania, also extending through northern portions of Ohio, Indiana, Illinois, and Missouri, much of the eastern half of Kansas, and nearly all of Iowa, where storms may bring strong wind gusts, hail, and some tornadoes. Today also brings the start of an active period in parts of the Mid-Atlantic and Northeast, with the first of 3 days of severe weather this afternoon and continuing into the evening from parts of northern New York southward, near and along the I-81 corridor into western Virginia, also reaching parts of I-95 from Virginia through the nation's capital. In this area, storms may be gusty with wind gusts of 50 to 60 miles per hour, but there could be at least a spotty afternoon thunderstorm from the Carolinas southward through Florida and across the Gulf Coast. In Meridian, Mississippi, today brings some sun and a spotty afternoon thunderstorm, high 94. For Walla Walla, Washington, expect sun, a breeze, and a high of 69 later today. I'm AccuWeather.com meteorologist LaTroy Thornton.
5: 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A Texas teenager who stabbed another teen to death at a high school track meet last year learned his fate after the jury deliberated for just a few hours. Correspondent Clayton Neville reports from Texas that emotions erupted outside the court following the verdict.
7: No one escapes the judgment of God.
8: A call for peace from some outside the Collin County Courthouse after teenager Carmelo Anthony was found guilty of murder in the stabbing that killed 17-year-old Austin Metcalf at a district track meet in Frisco last year. Anthony's black and Metcalf white. The temperature in the community boiled over when the verdict came down. Metcalf and Anthony supporters clashed with a heavy police presence nearby. Civil rights advocate Selena Charles.
9: They sent us a message today to let us know that the system does not work for black people.
8: Witnesses testified that Metcalf told Anthony to leave the tent that he was under at the track meet because it wasn't his school's. According to the testimony, Anthony said, "You'll have to move." Metcalf pushed him, and Anthony reached into his backpack, grabbed a knife, and stabbed Metcalf. It took the jury just a few hours to come down with the guilty verdict, which some North Texans support.
10: I don't think the young man needs to go to prison for the rest of his life, but he does need to be held accountable.
8: In Collin County, I'm Clayton Neville.
5: On the thinnest of votes along party lines, Republicans in the House ended a months-long standoff over funding for immigration reform. Correspondent Jennifer King reports that bill now heads to President Trump's desk.
11: The yeas are 214. The nays are 212. The bill is passed.
12: It took a nearly united front for Republicans to pass a bill that would fund immigration and border enforcement agencies for the next 3 years. House Speaker Mike Johnson.
13: The House Republicans voted to end the Democrat Department of Homeland Security shutdown. Once and for all.
12: Appropriations for the president's White House ballroom and a fund to compensate Trump allies who were investigated proved toxic and were dropped from the bill. Johnson says the package is long overdue, coming months after the deaths of protesters in Minneapolis and the longest shutdown of Homeland Security in the department's history.
13: We have 3 full years of funding now.
12: House Democratic leader Hakeem Jeffries says Democrats still oppose the president's deportation agenda.
14: $70 billion in taxpayer money to give a blank check to ICE. Without any guardrails, any oversight, or any accountability.
12: Jennifer King, Washington.
5: It's 18 after. 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
5: Welcome back. It's 20 after. This is America in the Morning. IPOs, the spring housing market, and inflation all part of your Wednesday business report with CNBC's Jessica Ettinger.
20: Wall Street opens this morning after a whipsaw day for stocks yesterday. The major averages were up, then they plunged. The day ended mixed. The Dow was up 80 points. The Nasdaq was down 250. President Trump stoking fears on Wall Street of Iran war escalation, saying the U.S. must respond to Iran shooting down an American helicopter.
9: The damage control protocol was engaged. For a while, it did look like it might get disorderly to the downside. In best case scenario, it's just a rotation. But, you know, the VIX is still at 20. It's telling you that maybe some of this forced selling and the unwind is not totally complete.
20: CNBC's Mike Santoli. Here's the Carson Group's Ryan Dietrich on CNBC.
21: I know we all talk about the IPOs in tech, and I get it because they've been the hottest area for sure. But let's just remember, keep a diversified portfolio, stay overweight equities in an inflationary growth environment. That's how you're going to benefit, and that's what we've been saying all year.
20: Investors are waiting for a fresh read on inflation this morning. The May CPI Consumer Price Index report out at 8:30 Eastern. The forecast is for inflation to hit 4.2%. That would be the highest in 3 years. It turned higher with the tariffs added last year and escalated as the war pushed up oil and gas prices. U.S. crude oil, meantime, was back under $90 a barrel yesterday, as the energy secretary said more tankers are quietly moving through the Strait of Hormuz in the Middle East, despite the war with Iran and a U.S. blockade. Oil is still up 30% since the start of the war.
22: I think the biggest risk remains geopolitics, okay? And the tape doesn't say that today. But again, if we're talking about triple digit oil, and we're not, and oil is back today to a level that we think is tolerable for the market, but if that narrative changes between now and call it Labor Day, that will be a bigger risk to the economy and to the markets as a whole.
20: Evercore ISI's Julian Emmanuel on CNBC. Existing home sales surged last month, a surprise, up 3.2%, the highest level since December in a sluggish spring housing market. Prices hit an all-time high for May.
23: The median price of an existing home sold in May, $429,300, up 1.3% from May of last year, and that is another record high price for May. Now, we did see a nice jump in first-time buyers, 35% of sales, up from 33% in April and just 30% a year ago, and that's the highest first-time buyer share since June of 2020.
20: CNBC's Diana Olick. Today's average rate on a 30-year fixed home loan, according to Mortgage News Daily, is just under 6.7%. On today's watch list, earnings are coming from Oracle and from Chewy.
5: CNBC's Jessica Ettinger. It's 24 after. What's happening to your money? A look at the dwindling coffers of Social Security when America in the Morning continues after these messages.
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0: It's 26 after. Welcome back. This is America in the Morning. Social Security may not be as secure as you might think. Lisa Dwyer reports the Social Security Retirement Trust Fund is expected to run dry faster than expected.
1: Social Security's Retirement Trust Fund is projected to face a funding shortfall in 2032, a year earlier than previously expected. Starting in 2033, Medicare's Hospital Insurance Trust Fund will still be unable to pay full benefits. Rising health care costs and government spending have contributed to a projected depletion date that is less than 10 years from now. Social Security's combined trust funds, which cover old age and disability recipients, will be unable to pay full benefits beginning in 2034. I'm Lisa Dwyer.
0: A workers' strike at a stadium scheduled to host World Cup matches in the coming days appears to have been averted. Correspondent Ed Donahue reports.
2: Stadium workers near Los Angeles say they've reached a tentative contract deal, averting a strike ahead of the U.S. men's soccer team's opening World Cup match Friday. Kurt Peterson is co-president of Unite Here, Local 11.
3: We won massive raises. Most workers will earn more than $40 an hour, and many will earn substantially more. Tip workers will see their pay increase by at least 30%.
2: Peterson says workers retain the right to strike in case of an immigration raid at work.
3: The reality is that immigrant workers across Los Angeles are living in fear. Families are being separated. Workers are being kidnapped off the streets of Los Angeles. These workers behind me made a decision. They said an injury to one is an injury to all.
2: 8 World Cup matches are scheduled at SoFi Stadium. I'm Ed Donahue.
0: America in the Morning for Wednesday, June 10th, 2026 is produced by Jeff McKay and Tom Cusick. I'm John Trout. This is Westwood One.
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6: With SRN News, I'm Rich Thomason in Washington. The U.S. has launched airstrikes on Iranian military targets after blaming Tehran for the crash of a U.S. Apache attack helicopter and prompted new Iranian attacks all across the region. Among the results from the primaries yesterday in Maine, Graham Platner, the Democratic nominee for U.S. Senate, will face Republican incumbent Susan Collins. South Carolina, Republican gubernatorial candidate State Attorney General Alan Wilson and Lieutenant Governor Pamela Yvette advance to a runoff. And Republican Steve Hilton will face Democrat Javier Becerra in the California governor's race. From Canada, the story of the pilot who wasn't. Jeffrey Wall allegedly operated as an airline captain on more than 900 Air Canada flights between 2009 and last year. On Wall Street this morning, stock futures are deep in the red. Dow futures down 360 points. SRN News.
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15: Here's your forecast from News Talk 1250 KBRF. Scattered showers and thunder showers today, high of 81. Overnight, a low of 56 and more rain possible for Thursday with a high of 72. Breezy tomorrow. Friday, sunny and a high of 78. Looks like a sunny weekend with a high of 70 on Saturday, 68 for Sunday's high. That's your weather from News Talk 1250 KBRF.
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18: 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Listen for the latest weather forecast and the latest reports from the Weather Spotter Network. 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
21: The corner crossing debate has erupted again, which could affect Minnesotans and Wisconsinites heading west to hunt multiple big game species. Two conservation groups have filed lawsuits on behalf of hunters out west on the issue. More details when we return, but first.
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21: Welcome back. Corner crossing is back in the news. On May 14th, backcountry hunters and anglers and the Public Land and Water Access Association jointly filed a legal complaint in a Montana district court in an effort to cement the legality of corner crossing in that state. The suits aim to ensure access for all Americans to approximately 871,000 acres of public lands in Montana. In 2021, four Missouri hunters used a ladder to corner cross in Wyoming, leading to charges of trespass that ran through the U.S. Court of Appeals for the 10th Circuit in Colorado. The landowner in that case eventually lost in the 10th Circuit, and the U.S. Supreme Court declined to accept the appeal. That made corner crossing legal in the six states under the 10th Circuit, but it does not include Montana and a host of other western states. Earlier this year, in a major reversal from previous guidance, the state of Montana declared corner crossing illegal in that state. Montana wardens have been told to issue citations for corner crossing now, and that's why these groups have filed suit.
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26: 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Actress Judy Garland was born on this day, and the first class of midshipmen graduated from the U.S. Naval Academy in 1854. So the perennials are doing nicely, the lawn well manicured, but your landscape still lacks a certain pizzazz. A few well-chosen annuals just might do the trick, especially in those dark, shady corners. Here are some shady characters to consider. 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Don't be surprised if they turn a shady corner into an unexpected focal point of your summer landscape. 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
2: Mary Elle Tsukamoto grew up in Florin, California. But at the age of five in 1942, her family of Japanese descent was forced to leave their home for an internment camp.
4: When they removed us from each community, they divided the community into fourths. It's a military strategy. Divide and conquer.
2: There were 10 relocation camps throughout the U.S. After spending over a year there, though, the U.S. government wanted to turn the Jerome, Arkansas camp, where her family was housed, into a German POW camp.
4: My mother went on a 21-day speaking tour with other Christians and asked churches in Indiana if they would sponsor a family.
2: If there was no sponsor, the family would be moved to another camp. After 21 days, not one invitation came. However, the Methodist Church of Kalamazoo, Michigan, later agreed to take Mary Elle's family. In all, they spent 4 years from their home in Florin, California. But even after their return, they felt prejudices.
4: There were some places in Sacramento we could not go. You had to go to the dentist, you had to go to the bank, things that we had to do. And I always remember my mom being nervous.
2: Her father eventually sold their farm and worked for the government. Her mother became a school teacher, and a school is today named in her honor.
4: It is each one of our responsibilities as Americans who value and prize the freedom, the liberty, and the system that we have to be willing to fight for it and to speak up and not let this mistake happen to another group.
2: Mary Elle continues to share that message to countless groups of children and adults today. Traveling the countryside in Sacramento, California, I'm Andrew McRae.
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11: Here's your forecast from News Talk 1250 KBRF. Scattered showers and thunder showers today. High of 81. Overnight, a low of 56 and more rain possible for Thursday with a high of 72. Breezy tomorrow. Friday, sunny and a high of 78. Looks like a sunny weekend with a high of 70 on Saturday, 68 for Sunday's high. That's your weather from News Talk 1250 KBRF.
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12: 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In yesterday's show, National Milk Producers Federation CEO Greg Dowd talked about the potential benefits of artificial intelligence for the dairy industry. While there's promise, Dowd also tells me the tech is still pretty new.
14: On the dairy farm and across the dairy industry, this is an enormously data-oriented industry. As I talk to these people that are doing AI in agriculture, and I say, well, you know, 6 months from now or 10 months from now, we'll have a better feel for this. And they all tell me the same thing. Greg, you don't understand. This is going to be in weeks, not months.
12: Dowd says with AI, there's still a lot to learn.
14: And let's be clear, when you mess with some of this stuff, you can realize that some of these tools can go completely into the ditch very quickly. And I think there is some of that going on. But the other side of it is we're learning very quickly. And the point I'm trying to make here is you don't want to dismiss this at all. This is a change that's coming for all of us. The learning that is occurring is extraordinary.
12: Dowd says despite the bumps, National Milk is committed to learning what potential AI has for the dairy industry, calling it the next evolution of the same ingenuity that has always defined American agriculture. That's Farm to Fork. I'm Darrell Anderson.
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19: 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Just last week, the 2026 World Pork Expo came to Des Moines, Iowa, and while the smell of barbecue drifted through the air, industry experts celebrated the record flow of U.S. pork into Mexico and how essential the USMCA trade deal has been. I'll have more after this. Improve yield without an extra step with QuickShot. 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Now entering its third year of commercial availability, QuickShot provides all the benefits of enhanced flowability, improved singulation, and fewer skips, but with a powerful jolt of nourishment. It delivers fast access to nutrition at planting with a unique blend of macro and micronutrients. This improves uptake and vigor during emergence, leading to stronger stand establishment and increased uniformity. In field trials across the Midwest and the South, QuickShot provided an average 7 bushel per acre advantage in corn and a 30 pound per acre increase in cotton compared to the grower's standard fluency agent. 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Mexico is now the single largest market for U.S. pork, a $2.8 billion relationship last year alone. Add in Canada at $750 million, and North American trade accounts for a dominant share of what U.S. pork producers ship overseas. The framework holding all of that together is the U.S.-Mexico-Canada Agreement, or USMCA, and right now, that framework is under review. Under the terms of the trade agreement, all three countries must meet on July 1st of this year to chart a path forward. They can extend the agreement for another 16 years, enter a period of annual consultations, or walk away entirely. Maria Ziba, Vice President of Government Affairs for the National Pork Producers Council, was in Mexico City last month as U.S. and Mexican negotiators worked through the details. She says NPPC used those conversations to underscore what's working in the current agreement, flag areas that may need adjustment, and answer questions as they arose. At last week's World Pork Expo, Ziba told the audience, quote, "If we were in a universe where USMCA didn't exist, a third of our pork exports would be in jeopardy." But she adds that the stakes go beyond trade flows. North American integration has also built a framework for combating foreign animal diseases across shared borders, and that collaboration, she argues, is just as valuable as the tariff structure. Foreign animal diseases don't have borders, she told the audience. What we have learned over the past few years is that diseases cross over when we don't want them to. With the ongoing spread of New World screwworm now in the United States, this concern is more important than ever. Ziba says pork producers need to carry that message beyond Washington, D.C. And for long-term stability, the pork industry is looking for a 16-year extension of the USMCA, not an annual renegotiation. I'll have more when we come back.
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19: 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The entire agreement covers more than $1.7 trillion in trade between the North American neighbors each year, and any changes to it could have far-reaching implications. 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
11: Here's your forecast from News Talk 1250 KBRF. Scattered showers and thunder showers today, high of 81. Overnight, a low of 56 and more rain possible for Thursday with a high of 72. Breezy tomorrow. Friday, sunny and a high of 78. Looks like a sunny weekend with a high of 70 on Saturday, 68 for Sunday's high. That's your weather from News Talk 1250 KBRF.
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26: Breaking news this hour from Town Hall. I'm Rich Thomason. Four more states have held primaries. Some of the results: South Carolina, Republican gubernatorial candidates, State Attorney General Alan Wilson and Lieutenant Governor Pamela Yvette advanced to a runoff. In Maine, it's Graham Platner, the Democrat nominee for U.S. Senate, to face Republican incumbent Susan Collins. And then there's the California governor's race, a showdown between Republican Steve Hilton and Democrat Javier Becerra.
27: The November race will pit a Democrat promising to cement the Golden State status as a stronghold of liberal policies against a Republican pledging to dramatically reverse course.
26: Correspondent Andrew Stewart. The U.S. has fired on Iranian military targets following the crash earlier this week of an American military helicopter. Iran launched missiles at Bahrain, Kuwait, and Jordan, all of which host U.S. military installations. President Trump continues holding out hope for a peace deal with Iran, and that relatively soon. The verdict is in a murder trial in a Dallas suburb that captured nationwide attention. The attacker and the victim, both teenagers.
1: A Texas jury has found Carmelo Anthony guilty of murder in the fatal stabbing of high school athlete Austin Metcalf. The case stems from a deadly confrontation at a high school track meet where Metcalf, a 17-year-old student athlete, was killed. The verdict brings a closely watched trial to a close after months of public attention and calls for justice from Metcalf's family and supporters.
26: Correspondent Willie Nelson says following the verdict, Anthony was sentenced to 35 years in prison. He'll be eligible for parole after serving 17 years. Stock futures sharply lower this morning. The Dow futures down 329 points. NASDAQ futures off close to 300 points. More on these stories, townhall.com.
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26: The suspect in the fatal shooting of 15 people at a Jewish event on Australia's Bondi Beach late last year is now facing 19 additional charges.
3: These fresh charges were filed in April, but only now have they been confirmed by authorities. 24-year-old Naveed Akram faces 10 counts of shooting with intent to murder, 6 counts of discharging a firearm with intent to resist arrest, as well as 3 counts of causing wounding or grievous bodily harm with intent to murder. That's in addition to the other charges he already faces, 15 counts of murder, 40 of attempted murder, and 1 of committing a terrorist act. Naveed Akram was critically injured by police at the scene of the shooting. He was later transferred from hospital to prison. He's yet to enter a plea to the charges.
26: The BBC's Katie Watson. Series of long-range Ukrainian attacks has hit targets deep inside Russia, military infrastructure among the targets hit. Townhall.com. Business is booming for one U.S. adversary.
4: China has reported that its exports picked up pace in May, rising 19.4% from a year earlier. That was stronger than economists had expected. China's exports have remained robust despite the Iran war, supported by shipments of autos, technology, and artificial intelligence-related products, as well as a rising worldwide shift to green technology. Imports to China jumped 27.4%. China's exports to the U.S. were up more than 35%. I'm Lisa Dwyer.
26: Microsoft co-founder Bill Gates is set to appear today before a congressional panel investigating the Epstein files. Gates becomes the latest powerful figure linked to the disgraced financier to testify. He will be interviewed by lawmakers behind closed doors. More on these stories at townhall.com.
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0: detour to the County Road 1/Tower Road. Highway 210 will remain open for travelers during construction. Traffic will shift to one side of the bridge and will be reduced to one lane in each direction. For construction updates, visit the Fergus Falls Chamber at fergusfalls.com and click on the Cone Zone. 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
4: Writing in Outdoor News recently, Boundary Waters enthusiast Mark Newsel shared the story of how smallmouth bass got into the Boundary Waters Canoe Area Wilderness. The story begins in the early 20th century when sport fishing and hunting developed into leading attractions for visitors to canoe country. Outdoor magazines like Field and Stream wove tales of giant fish in undiscovered waters available to those who wished to visit the region. The problem was, many of those so-called monster fish were northern pike, walleyes, lake trout, sturgeon, and lake whitefish that were pretty difficult to catch. Local civic boosters needed something that was easier and fun to catch, and the answer was the smallmouth bass, which was not native to the region. Among those who stocked the species was Ely area author and conservation activist Sigurd Olson. So next time you catch a Boundary Water smallmouth, thank Sig.
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1: Well, a good Monday or Wednesday morning to you. 6:13. Got to move ahead a few days here. What is the point of living in the past, right? 64 right now. East wind, 6 miles an hour today. Severe thunder showers possible. High of 81. Most of the rain coming maybe right after lunch, 1 to 2 p.m. Could get severe, so we'll keep an eye on things. 81 for the high, overnight low of 56. And then again, a chance for some showers through the listening area. The high of 72 for Thursday. Sunshine back for Friday with 78 in the afternoon. A little cooler for the weekend, 70 on Saturday. Nice and sunny, breezy. By Sunday, a high of 68. 64, this is your Wednesday morning, KBRFradio.com news, our morning show, fueled by Root Electric, the bright choice in quality.
2: 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Local American Idol star Chris Tungseth has been presented with a $10,985 check from the Fergus Falls community. On Tuesday morning, the Fergus Falls Area Chamber of Commerce and the committee that planned the Chris Tungseth Day events last month presented Chris with a check of the remaining money that was fundraised for the event after paying off the expenses. Chamber President Lisa Workman said,
3: "Chris, you gave our community a reason to rally. Like, we all, like, wrapped our virtual arms around you and we paid for the concert, we paid all the expenses, and we want to give the rest to you. So this is from your community."
2: Chris said that this has been the craziest journey of his life.
4: "I've been fortunate. I don't think anyone else that's ever been on Idol has ever had a community like Fergus Falls. I feel like it's just one of the coolest things ever to come home and feel so loved. And beyond the money thing, it's just the love that I've felt from everybody. And so this is just crazy. Just crazy. I love it."
2: Last week, Chris released his first single, Lonely Road, and performed with Billy Ray Cyrus and Bucky Covington in Nashville. A teenager was hospitalized following a semi-crash in Elizabeth Tuesday afternoon. State troopers say that around 2:45, the semi was heading north on Highway 59, while a Jeep was heading west on County Road 10 when they made contact at the intersection. The 15-year-old female driver of the Jeep was transported to Lake Region Hospital for treatment of injuries, the severity of which has not been disclosed. The semi-driver from Barnesville was not hurt. The incident remains under investigation. The Fergus Falls Aquatic Center opened for the 2026 season on Monday. Despite a rainy morning and changing forecasts, many kids were excited to ride the slides and soak in the water. City Recreation Coordinator Pam Muxfeldt says about 347 people visited the pool on its first day. Muxfeldt says the Aquatic Center staff is looking for more help, specifically pool attendants that are lifeguard certified. The Otterdale County Board of Commissioners welcomed residents to an open house at Battle Lake City Hall on Monday. The event gave community members a chance to meet commissioners, ask questions, and learn about county services, current projects, and future plans. Representatives from several county departments attended to share updates and answer questions. District 3 Commissioner Kurt Mortensen thanked attendees, saying the evening provided an opportunity to connect, hear your thoughts, and have good conversation about our communities. I'll be back with more KBRFradio.com news after this.
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2: 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Two men are jailed in northwest Minnesota after being arrested during a stolen vehicle investigation in Minoman County. Sheriff's deputies located the car Monday near Roy Lake. Authorities say two suspects tried to flee the scene, but were pursued and taken into custody. More than 11 grams of methamphetamine, $4,100 in cash, and an AR-style rifle were seized. The 28-year-old man from Onamia and 23-year-old Minoman man are awaiting charges. Whether you're headed to the lake or the deer stand, the Minnesota DNR says getting your license is now faster, easier, and more convenient than ever before. Commissioner Sarah Strauman says they have launched the first phase of their modernized electronic licensing system.
0: License sales in Minnesota fund all kinds of conservation efforts, from habitat restoration, enhancement, and protection, to fish and wildlife management, to lake management planning, to stream restoration, invasive species protection, and more.
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1: Here's your forecast from News Talk 1250 KBRF. Scattered showers and thunder showers today, high of 81. Overnight, a low of 56 and more rain possible for Thursday with a high of 72. Breezy tomorrow. Friday, sunny and a high of 78. Looks like a sunny weekend with a high of 70 on Saturday, 68 for Sunday's high. That's your weather from News Talk 1250 KBRF.
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1: Well, good Wednesday morning, 6:21, and 0.2 of an inch of rainfall in the last 24 hours. That's measurement at our studios here. We've got 64 now, 81 today. Some showers, thunder shower possible. Could see significant rain today. Time for USDA News, and this morning we hear from NRCS, Natural Resources Conservation Services, with Michaela Nelson joining the program. Michaela is a soil conservationist for West Otter Tail County, and welcome. Good morning. How has June been for you so far and the department?
13: Good morning. Yes, June has been another good and busy month so far for the Natural Resource Conservation Service. In the West Otter Tail office, we are finally starting to see the light at the end of the tunnel to wrap up our contracting work for our 2026 programs for our Environmental Quality Incentive Program and the Conservation Stewardship Program. So we are pretty happy. We funded several apps applications in each of those programs, but I know that there's always more interest and more folks turn in applications for programs than there is money available. So I wish we could fund everyone every year, but it just doesn't always work out that way. But I would encourage folks, if you are interested in either of those programs, EQIP or CSP, don't let the competitive nature of those programs deter anyone from applying, because the funding amounts change every year, and you just never know year to year. An application that may not have been funded in one year is certainly, there's always a possibility of it being funded in another year of EQIP or CSP. So always do that. We'd like to start getting out and about in the county to do field checks soon, but with another few tenths of rain overnight, I think it's going to be a few days before we can get out into the fields. Some fields are looking more like ponds with all this rain. So that seems like a good time to bring up soil infiltration. So some of these fields that are showing a lot of ponding, got big almost lakes out in your fields, you may be wanting to look at how your soil infiltration is doing. So by soil infiltration, we're talking about the rate at how fast water enters the soil. If we get these big, heavy rains with, you know, several inches over just a couple hours, if your infiltration in your soil is too slow, then that's what ends up resulting in these ponds forming in the middle of fields. Or if we're on hillier ground, that's when you start seeing these gullies show up, where the water is running off faster than it can infiltrate into the soil. And some of that, your infiltration is affected by some inherent traits of your soil, so stuff you can't change necessarily, like your soil texture. We have a wide range of soil textures across Otterdale County. Folks in the sandier soils to the east may not have such big problems with slow infiltration or ponding. Sandy soils, water can move through those more quickly than it does the smaller clay soil particles out here in the west part of the county. So stuff like that you can't really change. But what you can look at doing is, there are some farming, some management, some stewardship practices you could look at to try and improve your soil infiltration rate, or to try and prevent runoff from forming these huge gullies after rain events. So, you know, some pretty common sense stuff, like, you know, don't be disturbing the soil, don't be tilling when the soils are wet, reducing the number of times you run equipment across the field. You know, every pass with heavy machinery can contribute to compaction, and when your soil gets really, really tightly compacted, it's much harder for water to infiltrate there. If you do think you've got some compacted layers, you can use, you know, some kind of deep tillage, a subsoiler or something deep. Run that across once to break up those compacted layers. And then following that, trying to go to reduced tillage, you know, fewer tillage passes every year, or even to a no-till system where you're planting into last year's crop residue. That's been working really well for some folks around the county. You can try farming on the contour if you've got hilly ground and you're dealing with runoff down the hills. Trying to farm on the contour can help with that. Can also look into planting some cover crops, you know, instead of using tillage to break up your compaction ground, why not try using some living plants and get some tap roots, some deep roots to break up those compacted layers and allow the water to infiltrate through those root channels. There are some tests you can do, in-field tests for measuring your soil infiltration. If you're interested in doing something like that, I can get you more information about measuring your soil infiltration in your fields. Otherwise, if you have any questions about how they can can deal with water in their fields this spring. That seems to probably be the biggest issue affecting the county this spring. So step into the NRCS office, and we'd be happy to help you.
1: All right. Well, we sure appreciate the updates. Anything else, Michaela, for our producers this morning?
13: That's it for this month.
1: Okay. Well, we sure appreciate it. Michaela Nelson with NRCS this morning for USDA News.
14: Minnesota News Network, I'm Brent Palm. The St. Paul City Council will consider a resolution today that would proclaim June 14th as Mark, Melissa, and Gilbert Hortman Day. The former Minnesota House Speaker, her husband, and dog were fatally shot in their Brooklyn Park home nearly 1 year ago. The resolution recognizes the profound loss felt by family, friends, colleagues, and communities across Minnesota. Many people are wearing purple in June to recognize Alzheimer's and Brain Health Awareness Month. Nasise Galetta from the Alzheimer's Association Minnesota North Dakota chapter says too many of us are battling the disease.
15: We know that in Minnesota alone, there are 101,900 individuals aged 65 or older with Alzheimer's. So about 10.7% of our state population is impacted.
14: And the Minnesota Lynx cruised past the Dallas Wings 176 last night at Target Center for their eighth straight victory. This is MNN.
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16: 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Twins try to level their series with the Tigers tonight. We're on the air at 5 o'clock. 5:40 is our first pitch. 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
1: And our forecast for Wednesday, chance for showers and thunder showers, high of 81, 56 tonight, and a chance of rain again for Thursday with a high of 72. East wind at 8 miles an hour right now. And our Fergus Falls studios, we've got 64. 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
10: Good morning and welcome to Country Morning here on the Red River Farm Network for this Wednesday, June 10th, 2026. I'm Jamie Dickerman. Corn and wheat futures managing another day of modest gains yesterday. Markets attempting to recover from the steep sell-off that dominated late May, early June. Soybeans, however, continuing to struggle, posting an eighth consecutive lower close. Bolt Marketing market analyst Dwayne Bussey says soybeans continuing to face that uphill battle.
17: We are seeing some pressure. I think the problem is you just don't have the bullish story in the grains right now. We don't have a weather scare. And in the soybean market, you've got a lot of long positions by the fund still that they could liquidate out of if you don't have that bullish story. You know, and, you know, China deal, China them possibly buying from us, that deal just kind of seems to be, I don't know, long in the tooth, kind of an old story. So, you know, we're kind of easing back here. But the biggest thing is weather and no threat. The good news is I don't see massive fund liquidation like in the corn market like we saw last week. But, again, no bullish story to turn it up either.
10: Grain trade beginning to shift focus towards the WASDE report coming out tomorrow, and analysts expect only minor adjustments to supply and demand estimates. Traders also monitoring weather, which continue to call for favorable conditions across much of the Corn Belt. We had July corn closing up 0.75 cents yesterday, 4.23 quarters. December corn slipping 0.75 cents, 4.45 1/4. And July soybeans losing 2 cents to finish 11.13 3 quarters, while November beans falling 3.5 cents to 11.32. In the wheat, July KC gaining a penny to close 6.33 quarters. Chicago adding a couple cents. Minneapolis slipped 2 cents. Early this morning, we're seeing the grain markets firmer across the board. July corn up 3.5, soybeans gaining 4.75. KC wheat up more than 8 cents. Corn futures continuing to find support from strong export demand. USDA announcing a flash sale of 120,000 metric tons of corn to unknown destinations. Export inspections remaining well ahead of last year's pace, and ethanol demand continuing to provide support. EPA and Department of Energy also extending the summertime E15 waiver through June 29th, allowing retailers to continue selling higher ethanol blends during the summer driving season.
18: Despite those supportive factors, weather remains the biggest hurdle for the Bulls. Forecasts continue to call for widespread rain across the Midwest this week. And again this weekend, that's going to help crop development ease production concerns. Soybeans under pressure, traders waiting for confirmation of stronger export demand. While soybean oil values have provided occasional support, traders remain frustrated by the lack of significant new crop sales, particularly to China. This is the Red River Farm Network.
19: With a Pioneer Agronomy update, here's Pioneer Strategic Account Manager Brent Sorensen.
20: Now is a great time to evaluate your plant stand and emergence, to assess your entire production system, and determine what worked well and what can be adjusted. Corn emergence within a 3 to 4 day window is sufficient to achieve full yield potential. While the planter is a critical component to achieving early, even emergence, it is important to assess all components that help us achieve our goals while maximizing long-term profitability. These components include different tillage options, soil management strategies that minimize soil loss until the crop emerges and is able to protect the soil from wind and water erosion, and planter seed placement and spacing precision. The tremendous winds we experienced this spring demonstrate how important it is to have a production system that is able to protect emerging plants from soil erosion and minimize soil losses. Adding cover crops, maximizing residue, and adjusting tillage options are just some of the ways we can minimize soil losses and maximize plant stands.
19: Find out more at pioneer.com. Wednesday, June 10th. Good morning. Time for livestock markets on the Red River Farm Network. I'm Don Wick. We saw this cattle market, cattle futures, bounce back yesterday. StoneX chief commodities economist Arlen Suderman does believe New World screwworm is keeping this market nervous.
21: I think the only real concern for the feeder cattle market is now if we continue to see these cases show up in the United States and New World screwworm, will the USDA go ahead and just open up the border with Mexico saying, well, if the screwworm's already here, we just as well have the cattle to feed and to slaughter. That's something that as we, if and when we get more cases, that I think this market will start worrying about, particularly the feeder cattle market.
19: June live cattle closed a buck and a half higher yesterday, 248.02, the closing quote. August live cattle, 297 higher at 239.70. For feeder cattle, August, 345 higher, 354.15. September feeders at 350.70, a gain of 325. Lean hogs, they struggled all day yesterday. July contracts down $1.22 at $96.15. August lean hogs $1.45 lower at $94.70. Cash cattle trade remains inactive. There was a bid of 403 offered on a dress basis in Nebraska, but no cattle traded. With the latest report on cattle weights, we're looking at carcass weights of 955, 2 pounds heavier than the previous week, 40 pounds heavier than we were 1 year ago. Boxed beef cutout values, choice carcasses, $392.90, a 70 cent gain. Selects, $376.93, down $1.16. The spread between choice and select cuts has widened. We're now just shy of $16. Iowa Southern Minnesota hogs, a weighted average price of $97.52. That's a gain of $1.34. Pork cutout values drop off 2.5, just about every primal was seeing losses yesterday. The hog slaughter, 485,000 head. That's some 2,000 less than where we were a week ago and about 4,000 more than we had a year ago on this time. The dairy product trade's been somewhat disappointing, struggling to find any support. Not much trade volume in anything other than butter, which went a quarter cent, I should say two and a half, a quarter cent lower. That's right. I'm sorry. 167 and a half. Both the cheese barrels and blocks were unchanged. Class 3 milk futures, June, 1605 per hundredweight. That's down 2 cents. Dakota hay auction from Corsica, South Dakota. Good quality alfalfa, large rounds, 165 to 210 per ton. Good quality grass hay, large rounds at 170 to 220. And that's livestock markets. I'm Don Wick here on the Red River Farm Network. Ask any farmer and they'll tell you, when it comes to harvest, there is no compromise. You need a combine that works long days, covers more acres in less time, and handles your grain gently and efficiently. 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
19: Farm news on the Red River Farm Network. I'm Don Wick with Jamie Dickerman. Thunderstorms brought another round of moisture across parts of Minnesota and eastern North Dakota overnight. NDON reports the heaviest rainfall fell in northwestern Minnesota, led by Greenbush with 1.44 inches, Kennedy 1.3 inches, Grafton, North Dakota 1.13 inches, Fox topping the 1-inch mark. Strong winds accompanied some of these storms, including a 69-mile-per-hour gust at Morris, Minnesota. Forecasters say the severe weather threat is not over. After any lingering overnight storms weak and early this morning, another round of isolated to scattered severe storms may develop along and east of the Red River Valley this afternoon. The main threats include hail up to golf ball size, wind gusts as high as 75 miles per hour, and there is potential for tornadoes.
18: Hail has done its share of damage across the northern plains. National Weather Service reporting hail 3 inches in diameter in Divide County in far northwest North Dakota. Hebron had hailstones the size of half-dollar coins. Beulah in Mercer County had quarter-sized hail late yesterday afternoon.
19: While recent rains have provided some relief in parts of South Dakota, drought remains a serious concern across parts of the state. South Dakota Agriculture Secretary Hunter Roberts says conditions are especially challenging in the southwestern region, where the ranchers continue to face some difficult decisions.
23: It's dire in kind of our southwest part of our state, and kind of the further towards Nebraska is where the bigger issues are. Last week there was some pretty good rains, which kind of helped. It's early enough where a lot of that southwest South Dakota is more cattle country. So it's more about the grass than the crops. It's very tough there, though. Talking about herd reductions, people selling those family genetics that they've been, growing for generations, to have to lose that seed stock is a big, big thing. And it's kind of a couple years now in some of that area where they don't have that stock of hay left anymore. So they need to reduce the herd. So it's tragic to see that. It's not new.
19: Robert says strong cattle prices are helping to soften the financial blow for ranchers.
23: Positive thing is that cattle prices are very good right now. So if you have to reduce the herd, at least you're getting paid a fair amount. And hopefully, rains will come and you'll be able to buy back into it and grow your herd again.
18: Minnesota Ag Commissioner Tom Peterson says getting permanent year-round E15 access across the country remains one of the biggest priorities for agriculture. Speaking at the Midwest Ag Summit in West Fargo, Peterson said expanded ethanol demand provides a direct benefit to farmers while creating savings for consumers.
24: Well, I think, I talked a lot about biofuels today and E15, sustainable aviation fuel. These are things, that were really going well in Minnesota right now. The ethanol plant just reopened in Laverne after 4 years. Also here at this meeting, we have our three major trading partner consulates. We have Canada, Mexico, and China here represented. That's incredibly important that we keep building those markets and, looking for those opportunities. We have a great crop. We have a great, incentives and things that we can do to help those other nations that will help our farmers. So just got to keep chasing those down.
18: Peterson says support for year-round E15 continues to grow, including bipartisan backing from Minnesota's congressional delegation.
24: You know, one thing that's really exciting, best headline we had in the Star Tribune last week, is all eight of our congressional delegation in the House, but Democrats have voted for it, you know, and so that shows the importance of it, shows the commitment to it, you know, and we hope the Senate can get that over the line. We've had E15 for 5 or 6 years in Minnesota. You know, we'd continue to have it, but it would bring some surety to the market. And again, that would help farmers and small towns. Right now, consumers are saving anywhere from 5 to 50 cents a gallon when they fill up with E15 or 88 octane. So we want to continue that going forward.
19: USMCA up for review this summer. North Dakota Soybean Growers Association President Justin Sherlock said Canada is one of North Dakota's largest soybean meal markets. Mexico, one of the largest buyers for whole beans.
0: We need to get this done. I am very concerned that Trade Representative Greer was talking about tariffs needing to be part of the discussion. Again, USMCA has probably been the most successful and beneficial trade agreement that we've had in our nation's history. And it's been very good to U.S. agriculture. So it sounds like we're talking to Mexico. It sounds like we're talking to Canada. It sounds like Canada and Mexico are talking to each other. But it sounds like we're not all sitting in the same room talking to each other at the same time. I am worried about that. But I think the agriculture community is pretty united in sharing that message that we have to get this deal right and get it renewed for U.S. agriculture.
19: Sherlock will be wrapping up his time as president of the Soybean Group at the end of this month. This is the Red River Farm Network.
5: Here's your forecast from News Talk 1250 KBRF. Scattered showers and thunder showers today, high of 81. Overnight, a low of 56 and more rain possible for Thursday with a high of 72. Breezy tomorrow. Friday, sunny and a high of 78. Looks like a sunny weekend with a high of 70 on Saturday, 68 for Sunday's high. That's your weather from News Talk 1250 KBRF.
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18: Farm news on the Red River Farm Network. North Dakota Ag Commissioner Doug Goring says the state is well positioned to expand animal agriculture while continuing to attract major value-added ag investments. Speaking at the Midwest Ag Summit in West Fargo, Goring said livestock development can complement North Dakota's strong crop production base.
25: We do grain production really well in North Dakota. How can we complement that? We can complement it with animal ag. Plus, it offers that diversity in our portfolio, in our economic portfolio. But there's so much more that's derived from that. And the ability to have other markets for our commodities and feedstocks. And the fact that we can maybe shrink up that fertilizer bill a little bit because there's a lot of manure that can be utilized back on the landscape. It's just a good symbiotic relationship.
18: Goring also pointing to major projects like the Agristo Potato Processing Plant near Grand Forks as evidence that North Dakota continues to attract investment.
25: But, you know, hats off to communities because... And we heard it from Agresta, we've heard it from others. They said, man, when we came to North Dakota to explore an opportunity to build or do something in your state, not only was your local EDC there, not only was your city fathers and your mayor there and engaged, but you had state officials show up in departments and agencies, and we're like, yeah? And they're like, that's odd because that doesn't happen in other states. We're like, no, we're here to support. We're here to assist.
18: Goring says North Dakota's approach is to help companies navigate the permitting and regulatory process while maintaining environmental and legal standards.
19: North Dakota livestock leaders continue working to build support for expanding animal agriculture across the state. Speaking at the Midwest Ag Summit in West Fargo, North Dakota Livestock Alliance Executive Director Amber Wood said education and transparency remain critical as the industry continues to grow.
26: That's part of why North Dakota Livestock Alliance exists, is so that we can go out in the countryside and have conversations with the citizens in North Dakota that have never seen animal agriculture or haven't seen it in a very long time, because we have changed a lot, even just over the past 20 years, nonetheless over the past 50. So a big part of what the North Dakota Livestock Alliance does is we have conversations with the citizens in North Dakota on what it's going to look like, smell like, how many trucks are going to be on the road, you know, just flat out frank, honest conversations about animal agriculture and the opportunity that it brings.
18: Trade tensions continue to complicate efforts to renew the U.S.-Mexico-Canada agreement. U.S. Trade Representative Jamison Greer says Canada's retaliatory tariffs on American products remain a major obstacle to trade negotiations. While U.S. officials are actively engaged in formal USMCA discussions with Mexico ahead of the July 1st review deadline, Greer says Canada's approach has made progress more difficult.
19: Protein in all forms is in high demand in the United States. North Dakota Soybean Council Chair Jim Thompson sees soybeans serving that demand place in Southeast Asia.
2: In these Asian markets, that's their preferred, you know, method to get the protein. It's a very reliable and very economic source for them to get their protein. And the soy beverages that they have over there are very, very similar to the ones we have here. It's very interesting to see that, you know, being even this far apart, they still have the same wants and desires and the taste that we do. So soybeans are going to play a very crucial role in those very important proteins.
18: Ironically, Mexico has shut down imports of live animals from the United States. The decision was made after six cases of New World screwworm were confirmed in Texas and New Mexico. Meanwhile, Mexico has had over 28,000 New World screwworm cases in the past year and a half. USDA cooperating with the Mexican government on the movement of this pest.
19: Even with the Strait of Hormuz still heavily disrupted, major oil-producing nations are opening the tap. Seven key OPEC producers, including Saudi Arabia and Russia, have approved another production increase for July, adding nearly 188,000 barrels of crude oil per day to the market. That move marks the fourth straight monthly increase.
18: As of today, AAA reporting the national average price for gasoline is $4.15 per gallon. That's down from $4.52 per gallon 1 month ago, but up from the $3.12 average 1 year ago. The averages are lower in the tri-state area. North Dakota gas prices at $3.88 per gallon. Minnesota is at $3.93. South Dakota is at $4.03 per gallon. And the national average price for diesel fuel is $5.30 per gallon. Reporting Agriculture's Business, you're listening to the Red River Farm Network.
19: This is Corn Matters, an update from the Minnesota Corn Growers Association. Minnesota Corn Research and Promotion Council Vice Chair Jordan Goblish outlines a new broad coalition that's putting a spotlight on farmer suicide prevention.
9: Minnesota Corn has invested a little bit of money here for that reason. MDA is running a campaign right now focusing on farm suicide. 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We're working with the Cattlemen's Association, the Pork Producers, Soybean Research and Promotion Council, as well as others. 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We're all on the same team. We're all here to help each other out.
19: The mission of the Minnesota Corn Growers Association is to identify and promote opportunities for corn growers. That's because corn matters.
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1: Some milder temperatures will be occurring in the northern plains as we finish out this week and move into the weekend, and precipitation will still come and go, but only ever so briefly. I'm meteorologist Drew Lerner for the Red River Farm Network. We did dodge the bullet last night with a heavier rainfall in many areas. However, a band of heavy rain did occur from east central through northeastern North Dakota, but it was up in Manitoba, Canada, that we did see the more active weather with tornadoes and excessive rains being reported in the Winnipeg area. In fact, some 4 to 7 inch amounts of rain were reported up that way, and a few tornadoes on the southeast side of Winnipeg. In the meantime, we had a few reports of severe weather across parts of North Dakota in the last 24 hours, and the rainfall, though, was largely lighter than expected in quite a few areas. That band I mentioned before did get some 1 to 2 inch totals. Well, today's weather will be a lot more stable. We expect afternoon highs today to be mostly in the 70s with some 80s in the southeast part of the region, which would include eastern South Dakota, maybe a few counties in southeastern North Dakota, and in west central through southern parts of Minnesota. Tomorrow, we'll likely see the temperatures even cooler with highs in the upper 60s and 70s across a big part of the region. Now, we will have some variable cloud cover tomorrow and a chance for some scattered showers. Most of the showers will be extremely brief and light and not likely to have much of an impact on the region. But with that said, there will be a number of them, and we will have some disruption to farming activity possible. The resulting rainfall, though, is going to run primarily traces to about a quarter of an inch. There may be a few exceptions, but not very often. Most of the precipitation, like I said, is going to be too light to have any long-lasting impact. We will see some additional showers possible again on Friday afternoon, but those will be even lighter still and probably fewer and farther between. So tomorrow is going to be the better day for showers across the region. Many of us will be in the clouds, and we'll look for a little bit more of a variable cloud cover as we get into Friday, but there will still be a risk of some shower activity. And the temperatures as we move into the weekend are expected to turn just slightly warmer. The high temperatures on Friday will be back into the 80s in South Dakota and parts of southern Minnesota, while we'll see upper 60 and 70 degree readings occurring in northern North Dakota and northern Minnesota. On Saturday, the 60s will overspread the north again, and 70s mostly in the south, except in the Yankton to Sioux Falls, South Dakota area, where there will be some 80 degree temperatures still prevailing. But Sunday, everybody will be in the upper 60s and 70s again. Our nighttime low temperatures during these cooler days will be slipping into a few upper 40 and 50 degree readings. For the Red River Farm Network, I'm meteorologist Drew Lerner.
12: 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I'm Roger McOwen. Section 1231 offers livestock producers major tax advantages, but cattle kept for breeding, dairy, or sporting purposes require a strict 24-month holding period from birth to qualify for long-term capital gains. This means that for cash method producers, selling a raised heifer after 24 months creates a Section 1231 gain and an exemption from self-employment tax. Heifers culled earlier result in ordinary income, but should still be reported on Form 4797 to avoid SE tax. Make sure you keep good records and use ear tags or calving logs to prove specific birth dates and intent to breed. This has been the Agricultural Law and Tax Report. I'm Roger McOwen.
19: Welcome to Inside Agriculture on the Red River Farm Network. In the Jamestown area, Ryan Wanzig says crop conditions have been good this season.
13: Everything's looking pretty good. We got a good start. Overall, I'd say this is one of the better starts we've had in a while, just as far as with all the heat and moisture we've been getting consistently. The emergence has been really good. Corn stands are good. Just trying to get spraying done now and get caught up. But that's the main thing. Overall, I think there's still some crop going in the ground in our area, not a lot.
19: The corn is growing fast, which is influencing the spray schedule.
13: Most of these chemicals that you spray on corn, you're not supposed to spray on taller than 12-inch corn. It can make it brittle. So we're kind of racing the clock on the size of the corn plus the weather. So it doesn't look like we're going to get much for spraying spraying days the next couple days here either. So hopefully we can get the corn done, and then everything else from there on out a little less pressing.
18: Farm Rescue has a new executive director. Sherry Rauge Fidler recently stepped into the leadership role and says the organization's mission is deeply personal. A fifth-generation farm owner-operator from Nebraska, Rauge Fidler says she understands firsthand the challenges farm families face during times of crisis.
10: And in our own farming operation, we have faced many of the kinds of crises that Farm Rescue helps farm families get through. And so, you know, we've had fire, we've had, injuries, we've had, the full suite of things that are the type of crises that Farm Rescue helps farm families get through. So it's really important. We need all the farm families in America. So just really excited to be helping Farm Rescue expand their ability to deliver to more farm families.
18: Farm Rescue has provided planting, haying, harvesting, and livestock feeding assistance to farm families facing injury, illness, natural disaster, and other hardships. And Rauge Fidler says the demand for those services continues to grow.
10: Well, first I need to begin, as any role I do, with listening and learning. We've got a great network of volunteers. I want to hear from them, get to know our board and our staff. You know, Farm Rescue's been around for 20 years now, and I want to learn from the past as we look to the future. I know the demand keeps increasing for what Farm Rescue does, so I am a growth CEO, so I want to figure out with the team and the board how we can grow to support the farm families that continue to increase their requests every year from Farm Rescue.
18: Rauge Fidler says one of her priorities will be ensuring Farm Rescue has the resources and partnerships needed to meet the increasing demand across rural America.
19: Got some gains being seen on the screen this morning. Here with the overnight trade, Minneapolis wheat, July 8.25 higher at 6.25¾. Chicago wheat, September up 10.5. We're up 8¾ for KC wheat, July. July corn, 4 higher, 4.23½. New crop, 4¾ better. July soybeans, 7 higher, 11.20¾. The new crop beans up by 5½. On the farm calendar, it's Ag Tech Week in Fargo, continuing with the Bushel Conference going on today, the Cultivate Conference tomorrow. Again, all the focus on ag and technology in these days ahead. And University of Minnesota has their Gopher Dairy Camp. That will be starting tomorrow at the St. Paul campus. Have a great day. 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
15: Making news this hour from Town Hall, I'm Rich Thomason. He's a Republican who hopes to follow in the footsteps of Arnold Schwarzenegger and Ronald Reagan, among others.
16: Californians will have a real choice for change in November.
17: Republican Steve Hilton will face Democrat Javier Becerra in the race for California governor this November. A former Fox News commentator backed by President Trump, Hilton frames voters' choice this way.
16: Whether they want to keep going with the policies that have brought us to the highest poverty rate, the highest unemployment rate, the highest cost of living in the country, whether they want more of that with Javier Becerra, or whether they want to go in a new direction.
17: Becerra has served as California's Attorney General and U.S. Health Secretary.
20: I believe that we must protect inclusion everywhere we can.
17: I'm Ben Thomas.
15: In Maine, Graham Plattner is a Democratic nominee for U.S. Senate. South Carolina Republican U.S. Senator Lindsey Graham has won his primary race. First, the Senate, now House Republicans, passing a $70 billion funding package for ICE and Border Patrol operations. House GOP leader Steve Scalise.
21: This is a piece that Democrats have said they don't want to fund because they want open borders. They have made it crystal clear, the Democrat Party in Washington, that they want to go back to open borders, and we're not going to do that. We need to fully fund this department, especially at a time of heightened security threats.
15: And the funding bill now heads to President Trump for his signature. Iranian military targets have been blasted by American fighter jets, retaliation for the downing of a U.S. Army Apache helicopter by an Iranian drone earlier this week. President Trump says Iran is taking too long to negotiate a deal, adding that now they will have to pay the price. On Wall Street this morning, the Dow futures are down 433 points, loss of almost 1%. The Nasdaq futures off 438 points. More on these stories, townhall.com.
0: 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And happy birthday to us.
15: A dozen people have been killed in a Johannesburg suburb. Correspondent Charles Deledesma.
3: Bodies are removed from a district of Johannesburg after multiple attackers killed 12 people and wounded at least 9 in a late-night mass shooting, the latest in such violence to have shaken the South African city. Police say they believe more than 10 suspects were driven in a minibus to an informal settlement in the Cleveland suburb and then opened fire. The shootings are sometimes linked to illegal mining gangs that operate in and around the city. Police are searching for the attackers, but no arrests have been made so far. They say Cleveland is connected to mining activity. South Africa has seen several high-profile mass shootings recently, including 2 in December that killed more than 20 people. One of the attacks had also involved multiple shooters. I'm Charles Deledesma.
15: Find more news and analysis at townhall.com. Attorneys argue for the release of a mosque leader claiming his health is in jeopardy while he is in ICE custody.
4: Lawyers for the president of Wisconsin's largest mosque say he's being denied basic care for his type 2 diabetes and has lost 30 pounds since he was taken into custody 2 months ago by ICE. Salah Sarsour is a Palestinian-born legal permanent U.S. resident. His attorneys say he's being detained on baseless claims of being a foreign policy threat. He has no criminal record in the U.S. They believe he was targeted for speaking out against Israel. DHS says Sarsour is in the U.S. illegally, and he'll remain in custody pending removal proceedings. They also say all people in ICE custody receive proper medical care. I'm Julie Walker.
15: Hollywood directors have reached a 4-year tentative contract agreement with studios and streaming services. The deal will have to be voted on by the rank and file before it takes effect. More on these stories, townhall.com.
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27: Here's your forecast from News Talk 1250 KBRF. Scattered showers and thunder showers today, high of 81. Overnight, a low of 56 and more rain possible for Thursday with a high of 72. Breezy tomorrow. Friday, sunny and a high of 78. Looks like a sunny weekend with a high of 70 on Saturday, 68 for Sunday's high. That's your weather from News Talk 1250 KBRF.
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2: 66 right now. 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Yesterday, for Tuesday, got up to 86 for the high. Rainfall in the last 24 hours, 2/10 of an inch of rain. This morning at 6, Jonup and Pelican Rapids reporting 64, had a high of 92 yesterday, 7/10 of an inch of rainfall. And at 6:15, Roger over in the Henning area had a high of 84 yesterday, 65 this morning with 8/10 of an inch of rainfall. And Russell in Fergus Falls tells us a 65 and a half inch of rain. Compared to last year, June 10th, had a high of 86 and a low of 48. Air quality rated good today. Allergy forecast.

0: community a reason to rally. Like, we all, like, wrapped our virtual arms around you, and we paid for the concert, we paid all the expenses, and we want to give the rest to you. So this is from your community.
1: Chris said that this has been the craziest journey of his life.
2: I've been fortunate. I don't think anyone else that's ever been an idol has ever had a community like Fergus Falls. I feel like it's just one of the coolest things ever to come home and feel so loved. And beyond the money thing, it's just the love that I've felt from everybody. And so this is just crazy. Just crazy. I love it.
1: Last week, Chris released his first single, Lonely Road, and performed with Billy Ray Cyrus and Bucky Covington in Nashville. A teenager was hospitalized following a semi-crash in Elizabeth Tuesday afternoon. State troopers say that around 2:45, the semi was heading north on Highway 59, while a Jeep was heading west on County Road 10 when they made contact at the intersection. The 15-year-old female driver of the Jeep was transported to Lake Region Hospital for treatment of injuries, the severity of which has not been disclosed. The semi-driver from Barnesville was not hurt. The incident remains under investigation. The Fergus Falls Aquatic Center opened for the 2026 season on Monday. Despite a rainy morning and changing forecasts, many kids were excited to ride the slides and soak in the water. City Recreation Coordinator Pam Muxfeldt says about 347 people visited the pool on its first day. Muxfeldt says the Aquatic Center staff is looking for more help, specifically pool attendants that are lifeguard certified. The Otterdale County Board of Commissioners welcomed residents to an open house at Battle Lake City Hall on Monday. The event gave community members a chance to meet commissioners, ask questions, and learn about county services, current projects, and future plans. Representatives from several county departments attended to share updates and answer questions. District 3 Commissioner Kurt Mortensen thanked attendees, saying the evening provided an opportunity to connect, hear your thoughts, and have good conversation about our communities. I'll be back with more KBRFradio.com news after this.
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1: 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Two men are jailed in northwest Minnesota after being arrested during a stolen vehicle investigation in Minoman County. Sheriff's deputies located the car Monday near Roy Lake. Authorities say two suspects tried to flee the scene, but were pursued and taken into custody. More than 11 grams of methamphetamine, $4,100 in cash, and an AR-style rifle were seized. The 28-year-old man from Onamia and 23-year-old Minoman man are awaiting charges. Whether you're headed to the lake or the deer stand, the Minnesota DNR says getting your license is now faster, easier, and more convenient than ever before. Commissioner Sarah Strauman says they have launched the first phase of their modernized electronic licensing system.
5: License sales in Minnesota fund all kinds of conservation efforts, from habitat restoration, enhancement, and protection, to fish and wildlife management, to lake management planning, to stream restoration, invasive species protection, and more.
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1: MDA is awarding more than $1.3 million during the most recent round of funding. for KBRX.

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1: Here's your forecast from News Talk 1250 KBRF. Scattered showers and thunder showers today, high of 81. Overnight, a low of 56 and more rain possible for Thursday with a high of 72, breezy tomorrow. Friday, sunny and a high of 78. Looks like a sunny weekend with a high of 70 on Saturday, 68 for Sunday's high. That's your weather from News Talk 1250 KBRF.
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5: Minnesota News Network, I'm Brent Palm. $1.3 million in grant funding is expanding the Minnesota Department of Agriculture's Farm to School program. Supervisor Kate Siebold says it benefits kids, businesses, and farmers.
6: We know that for every dollar that schools and early care spend through our grant program, there's an additional dollar of economic activity generated in our state. So it's great for our kids who are getting delicious meals featuring local food. It's great for our farmers who are able to sell their products.
5: A man is in custody following an 8-hour standoff Tuesday in South Minneapolis. Hennepin County Sheriff Dawana Witt says deputies were serving a felony arrest warrant when the 31-year-old suspect fired a weapon at them multiple times. He also shot down a law enforcement drone. There was a child and woman inside the apartment, and they were able to get out safely. The suspect was later arrested without incident. And the Twins dropped the series opener 10-4 in Detroit. This is MNN.
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10: With SRN News, I'm Rich Thomason in Washington. Some of the results from yesterday's primaries in Maine: Graham Platner, the Democrat nominee for U.S. Senate. The California governor's race, that will be a showdown between Republican Steve Hilton and Democrat Javier Becerra. South Carolina, GOP Senator Lindsey Graham has won his primary contest, being congratulated by President Trump. The U.S. has fired on Iranian military targets following the crash of an American military helicopter that was brought down by an Iranian drone earlier this week. Iran, meanwhile, has launched missiles and drones at Bahrain, Kuwait, and Jordan. President Trump is holding out hope for a peace agreement soon with Tehran. On Wall Street this morning, stock futures are deep in the red. The Dow futures are down 441 points, while the Nasdaq futures are off 422. More details, srnnews.com.
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1: at 7:18. 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Some more rain for us today, some scattered showers this afternoon. Could see some heavy rainfall. Already got 0.2 inches measured here at our studios in Fergus Falls. High today, 81. We'll be talking sports here with Craig Olson. And right now, some more news headlines. President Donald Trump is warning Iran it could face consequences as peace talks stall. Writing on his social media platform, quote, Iran's military is a complete and total mess. Much of it, like their Navy and Air Force, doesn't even exist anymore. They have been completely defeated. Iran is all talk and no action. The bully of the Middle East is dead. All caps. They've taken too long to negotiate a deal that would have been great for them. Now they will have to pay the price. The president's declaration comes hours after he launched strikes against Iran in retaliation for the shooting down of an Apache helicopter in the Strait of Hormuz. Officials say a potential deal has been close at times, but disagreements remain on major issues such as nuclear limits and broader regional security concerns. The warning underscores the tension between ongoing diplomacy and the risk of further military action if negotiations break down. A Texas teenager has been convicted of murder in the fatal stabbing of a fellow athlete at a high school track meet. According to ESPN's report, 19-year-old Carmelo Anthony was found guilty and sentenced to 35 years in prison for the 2025 killing. Prosecutors say that Anthony stabbed a 17-year-old Austin Metcalf during an argument in the bleachers at a meet in Frisco, Texas. Witnesses testified. The confrontation began after Anthony refused to leave another school's team tent, leading to a heated exchange. Authorities say Metcalf pushed Anthony during the dispute, and Anthony then pulled a knife and stabbing him in the chest. The defense argued Anthony acted in self-defense, but the jury rejected that claim after under 3 hours of deliberation. The case drew national attention, with officials calling the killing a senseless act and emphasizing it was not related to race, despite public speculation. A New York Times investigation finds evidence that Israel used white phosphorus munitions in populated areas of southern Lebanon during its conflict with Hezbollah. The report, based on verified videos, photos, and expert analysis, identified distinctive smoke trails consistent with white phosphorus over several locations. Experts cited by the Times said the footage shows artillery shells bursting midair and dispersing burning material over wide areas, a pattern consistent with known white phosphorus munitions. White phosphorus ignites on contact with air and is commonly used to create smoke screens, but it can cause severe burns and widespread harm. It's not banned outright, but the use of white phosphorus in civilian or densely populated areas can violate international law because of its indiscriminate effects. Human rights groups raised concerns that civilians may have been affected, while Israel denied using the substance in ways that violate the laws of war. The findings add to ongoing scrutiny of military conduct in the Israel-Hezbollah conflict along the Lebanon border. President Trump escalating his feud with ESPN commentator Stephen A. Smith, launching a new round of insults in an early morning social media post. According to Mediate, Trump posted on Truth Social, calling Smith, quote, an arrogant fool and, quote, a low IQ individual, adding, quote, he's dumb as a rock. The low IQ insult is one that Trump has used before against political opponents and public figures. Trump also mocked Smith's past discussion of running for office, saying that he would, quote, be totally unqualified and would be annihilated in a political debate. The exchange, part of a days-long back and forth that began after Smith criticized Trump's appearance at the NBA Finals in New York and joked he'd blame the president if the Knicks lost. Trump responded after the game by questioning Smith's intelligence, and both sides have continued trading public shots since. Dr. Karen Anderson is a communication studies professor at Colorado State University and said that Trump's low IQ comment against Smith has racist implications and is referred to as a racial dog whistle by linguists and political experts. Anderson said, quote, "What distinguishes a dog whistle from just an insult is it is designed to sound innocuous." Anderson teaches courses in rhetoric, political communication, and gender and communication. Said, quote, "It is meant to be deniable. The virtue, the rhetorical appeal of a dog whistle is you can deny that it functions in the way that it is actually designed to function." It's a term that white supremacists have historically used against people of color, and it's not the first time the president has publicly used it. Last month, he called House Minority Leader Hakeem Jeffries a thug and a, quote, low IQ person on social media. In April, he called Supreme Court Justice Ketanji Brown Jackson the, quote, new low IQ person on the court. And during the 2024 presidential election, Trump repeatedly described former Vice President Kamala Harris as a low IQ individual. Should be noted that Trump uses that insult against people of all races, but a review from analysts of his statements note a pattern. About one-third of the low IQ remarks were aimed at white people, while the large majority targeted people of color, especially black women in politics. And new projections show that Social Security's main trust fund could run out of money sooner than expected. According to a new CBS report, trustees say the program's on track to become insolvent by the end of 2032, a year earlier than previously projected. If that happens and Congress takes no action, benefits would not disappear, but checks would be cut by about 22% across the board. At that point, the system would only be able to pay about 78% of scheduled benefits using incoming payroll tax revenue. Social Security provides income to more than 70 million Americans, and experts say the largest or latest projections are a warning that lawmakers need to act soon to prevent cuts. Time for sports. Moving right along here, we got Craig Olson on Wednesday morning. Welcome, Craig.
11: Hey, good morning, Greg. Good win for the Lynx last night, and they've been playing really well. They've got an eight-game winning streak now as they picked up a 100-76 win over the Dallas Wings. So good job by rookie Olivia Miles again. She had 24 points, 7 rebounds, 6 assists. Not bad for a rookie, right, in the WNBA. Kayla McBride added 22, and the Lynx with a very impressive win. They were ahead 58-38 at halftime, and they never let up. Natasha Howard scored 21. Courtney Williams added 16. And the Lynx are the first WNBA team to reach 10 wins this season. And right now they are sitting on top in the West at 10-2 with a game and a half lead over Las Vegas. The win last night also ended the four-game winning streak for Dallas. Paige Beckers, Minnesota native, led Dallas with 23 points in the game last night. And the teams combined to make 26 straight free throws before a miss with 56.8 seconds left in the fourth quarter. So automatic at the line. And Minnesota will play Las Vegas on Saturday on the road. So they went from playing the Wings, who were tied with Vegas for second place in the West and on a four-game winning streak, to playing Las Vegas, who right now is alone in second place, a game and a half back of Minnesota, and on a four-game winning streak. So Lynx doing it against the teams that they are battling for the top spot in the Western Conference. So hopefully they can keep it going, keep that winning streak alive. When they hit the road, they swept all three of their games during this homestand, with the win last night being the third win of that homestand. The New York Knicks will host San Antonio tonight in Game 4 of the NBA Finals, and the Knicks are up 2-1 in that series after the Spurs won 115-111 on Game 3 Monday. And tonight, well, right now the Knicks are 2.5-point favorites going into Game 4 tonight, and they can take a commanding 3-1 lead in the series. Going back to San Antonio for Game 5 for the Spurs, they're looking to pull even and get the series back home all even at 2 games apiece. So big game tonight at Madison Square Garden in New York. Let's take a timeout. We have Stanley Cup Finals to talk about, and the Twins lost last night. Twins hit 4 homers last night, and they still lost pretty big, 10-4. Actually, so we'll talk about that. And when we come back immediately, I will talk about the state golf tournament that started yesterday and ends today. Class A, Class AA, and Class 3A all through the first round of the competition. We'll look at that on the other side of the break as Talkin' Sports continues on News Talk 1250 KBRF.
1: Here's your forecast from News Talk 1250 KBRF. Scattered showers and thunder showers today, high of 81. Overnight, a low of 56 and more rain possible for Thursday with a high of 72. Breezy tomorrow. Friday, sunny and a high of 78. Looks like a sunny weekend with a high of 70 on Saturday, 68 for Sunday's high. That's your weather from News Talk 1250 KBRF.
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12: 7:31, already up to 68. We're back to Craig Olson talking sports.
11: Greg, the West Central area girls golf team was the Section 6A champion, and they're competing at the state golf meet at Pebble Creek Golf Course in Becker. And they had a pretty good first round. Miley Dewey, their freshman, their outstanding freshman, fired a first-round score of 79. She is tied for fourth place individually. And the Knights are sixth in the team competition. Now, the other scores for West Central area, Leah Shea shot a 94 and is in 40th place. Summer Benson came in with a 95. And Tenley Strunk shot a 104. Skylar LaRue a 116. Alexa Ewan from Hillcrest Lutheran Academy shot a 94 yesterday, and she was tied for 40th along with Leah Shea. And Isabel Gravelin of Pelican Rapids is in a tie for 17th place after shooting an 84 yesterday. On the boys' side, individuals that are involved from around our area, first of all, the Frazee boys are representing Section 6A in the team competition, and they are also in a fifth place setting here after the first day of competition, and are in sixth place as a team, rather. And their main player, their top player, Ben Ryerson, is tied for fifth place individually on the boys' side, as Ben came in with a 74. The leader is Alex Rohde of Heritage Christian Academy. He shot a 69. After Ben Ryerson, Adam Vegan shot an 81, Caden Wallen an 82, Brody Mosbach an 84, Hunter Pekarski an 87, and Tyler Lindell a 110 to round out the scoring for Frazee. Other areas golfers, Trayton Nelson from Ashby-Brandon-Evansville is 11th. Trayton shot a 75. Brock Somerville from Breckenridge came in with a 78 and is in 29th place. Sean Berge of Hillcrest Lutheran Academy is sitting 54th after his score of 84 yesterday. And in 61st place is Samuel Swenson of Hillcrest, who shot an opening round 86. And in AA, Southwest Minnesota Christian is the leading team. They have a two-stroke lead on Totino Grace. Detroit Lakes is number four in the team standings. And a couple of really good golfers from Southwest Christian lit it up yesterday at Ridges at Sand Creek, as Henry Johnson shot a 67 and Ryder Rose shot a 68. So that's why Southwest Christian is on top in the competition. Some area scores. Well, Brock Berhans was the top Laker. He shot a 73. Tyson Eckhoff at a 74 for DL. Lawson Justice on a 75. And Sully Broughton a 76. So really good scores from DL. Carter Whitworth a 77. Blaine Smith an 80. And the area golfers, Reed Ockery from Purim, shot a 76. That's 32nd place. Senior Quentin Keel of Fergus Falls shot a 78. He is in 43rd place. And Hudson Midthune of Holly shot an 80 to place 60th. And the Detroit Lakes girls golf team leads the AA tournament after one day, shooting a team score of 310. They are two shots up on the Hill Murray, the number two team in the team competition. Brooklyn Glorvigan of Purim and Natalie Martin of Park Rapids area share ninth place in the individual competition. Glorvigan and Martin each shot first round scores of 77. Hannah Desjarlais of DGF came in with an 82 and is 25th after day one. Emma Weniger of Wadena Deer Creek shot an 85 and is in 36th place. And Ella Brazel of Barnesville shot an 86 and is in 41st place. So that's how the first day of competition went in the state golf tournaments. And another exciting game last night in the Stanley Cup playoffs. Carolina Hurricanes captain Jordan Staal had the game winner as his team, Carolina, beat Vegas by a score of 5-3. An empty net goal made it a two-goal win for the Hurricanes. And that series is now at two games apiece. Staal has 7 goals in the playoffs, including 5 in this series. And he became the first player since New York Islanders Hall of Famer Mike Bossy in 1982 to score a goal in each of the first 4 games of the Stanley Cup Final. I love stats like that. That's a long time for that to not happen. Staal is 37, almost 38 years old, and he became the 3rd oldest player to record a multi-goal game in the Stanley Cup Final. So he's having quite the playoff series, and this is a tremendous Stanley Cup Final series. Sure has a feel of going 7 games, all even at 2 apiece after Carolina's win at Vegas last night. And the Twins hit 4 home runs last night, every one of them a solo shot, including Byron Buxton's leadoff homer, hit the first pitch of the game out of the park, and that was after a long rain delay, an hour and 51-minute rain delay to start the game. But Detroit got 2 home runs from Dylan Dingler, who drove in 4 runs, and they had 3 other homers as well, or 2 other homers in addition to Dingler's 2. Kerry Carpenter and Riley Green both homered. So 8 total home runs in the game last night. Brooks Lee and Cody Clemens each added solo homers from Minnesota on back-to-back pitches. And Josh Bell hit his 200th career home run in the game last night. So Twins get beat by the Tigers for the first time in 5 outings between the two teams this year. They will play game 2 in the series tonight. The Twins have not announced a starting pitcher. It is thought they're going to go with the bullpen game tonight. Tigers will send left-hander Framber Valdez to the mound. Twins just pounded Valdez earlier this year at Target Field, so hopefully they can do it again. But the 10-4 loss last night to start this quick three-game road series and road trip. And, Greg, that's well, recap of a pretty busy Tuesday in sports, and we'll do it again tomorrow morning.
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0: For KBRFradio.com News, I'm News Director Derek Sidian. Local American Idol star Chris Tungseth has been presented with a $10,985 check from the Fergus Falls community. On Tuesday morning, the Fergus Falls Area Chamber of Commerce and the committee that planned the Chris Tungseth Day events last month presented Chris with a check of the remaining money that was fundraised for the event after paying off the expenses. Chamber President Lisa Workman said,
13: "Chris, you gave our community a reason to rally. Like, we all, like, wrapped our virtual arms around you, and we paid for the concert, we paid all the expenses, and we want to give the rest to you. So this is from your community."
0: Chris said that this has been the craziest journey of his life.
14: "I've been fortunate. I don't think anyone else that's ever been on Idol has ever had a community like Fergus Falls. I feel like it's just one of the coolest things ever to come home and feel so loved. And beyond the money thing, it's just the love that I've felt from everybody. And so this is just crazy, just crazy. I love it."
0: Last week, Chris released his first single, Lonely Road, and performed with Billy Ray Cyrus and Bucky Covington in Nashville. A teenager was hospitalized following a semi-crash in Elizabeth Tuesday afternoon. State troopers say that around 2:45, the semi was heading north on Highway 59, while a Jeep was heading west on County Road 10 when they made contact at the intersection. The 15-year-old female driver of the Jeep was transported to Lake Region Hospital for treatment of injuries, the severity of which has not been disclosed. The semi-driver from Barnesville was not hurt. The incident remains under investigation. The Fergus Falls Aquatic Center opened for the 2026 season on Monday. Despite a rainy morning and changing forecasts, many kids were excited to ride the slides and soak in the water. City Recreation Coordinator Pam Muxfeldt says about 347 people visited the pool on its first day. Muxfeldt says the Aquatic Center staff is looking for more help, specifically pool attendants that are lifeguard certified. The Otterdale County Board of Commissioners welcomed residents to an open house at Battle Lake City Hall on Monday. The event gave community members a chance to meet commissioners, ask questions, and learn about county services, current projects, and future plans. Representatives from several county departments attended to share updates and answer questions. District 3 Commissioner Kurt Mortensen thanked attendees, saying the evening provided an opportunity to connect, hear your thoughts, and have good conversation about our communities. I'll be back with more KBRFradio.com news after this.
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0: 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Two men are jailed in northwest Minnesota after being arrested during a stolen vehicle investigation in Mahnomen County. Sheriff's deputies located the car Monday near Roy Lake. Authorities say two suspects tried to flee the scene, but were pursued and taken into custody. More than 11 grams of methamphetamine, $4,100 in cash, and an AR-style rifle were seized. The 28-year-old man from Onamia and 23-year-old Mahnomen man are awaiting charges. Whether you're headed to the lake or the deer stand, the Minnesota DNR says getting your license is now faster, easier, and more convenient than ever before. Commissioner Sarah Strauman says they have launched the first phase of their modernized electronic licensing system.
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1: Here's your forecast from News Talk 1250 KBRF. Scattered showers and thunder showers today, high of 81. Overnight, a low of 56 and more rain possible for Thursday with a high of 72. Breezy tomorrow. Friday, sunny and a high of 78. Looks like a sunny weekend with a high of 70 on Saturday, 68 for Sunday's high. That's your weather from News Talk 1250 KBRF.
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10: With SRN News, I'm Rich Thomason in Washington. He is a Republican who's hoping to follow in the footsteps of Arnold Schwarzenegger and Ronald Reagan, among others.
19: Californians will have a real choice for change in November.
20: Republican Steve Hilton will face Democrat Javier Becerra in the race for California governor this November. A former Fox News commentator backed by President Trump, Hilton frames voters' choice this way.
19: Whether they want to keep going with the policies that have brought us the highest poverty rate, the highest unemployment rate, the highest cost of living in the country, whether they want more of that with Javier Becerra or whether they want to go in a new direction.
20: Becerra has served as California's Attorney General and U.S. Health Secretary.
21: I believe that we must protect inclusion everywhere we can.
20: I'm Ben Thomas.
10: In Maine, Graham Plattner is a Democrat nominee for U.S. Senate. South Carolina Republican U.S. Senator Lindsey Graham has won his primary race. Voters in four states cast ballots in this latest round of primaries. First, the Senate, now House Republicans, have passed a $70 billion funding package for ICE and Border Patrol operations. House GOP leader Steve Scalise.
22: This is a piece that Democrats have said they don't want to fund because they want open borders. They have made it crystal clear, the Democrat Party in Washington, that they want to go back to open borders, and we're not going to do that. We need to fully fund this department, especially at a time of heightened security threats.
10: The bill now heads to President Trump for his signature. Iranian military targets have been blasted by American fighter jets. Retaliation for the downing of a U.S. Army Apache helicopter by an Iranian drone earlier this week. Stock futures sharply lower this morning on Wall Street. The Dow futures down around 500 points. NASDAQ futures off 452. This is SRN News.
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25: With the Wall Street Business Report, I'm Bill Alexander. Social Security's Retirement Trust Fund is projected to face a funding shortfall in 2032, a year earlier than last year's projections, while Medicare's Hospital Insurance Trust Fund will be unable to pay full benefits in 2033. High energy costs are squeezing grain and soybean growers across the United States Farm Belt as the Iran war chokes fuel supplies through the Strait of Hormuz and pushes diesel prices to record highs in key agricultural states. A strike at a major supplier for General Motors entered its second week, with the United Auto Workers and Dow Corporation still unable to reach a deal. The strike at the axle manufacturer threatens General Motors truck supplies. A new Canadian-built bridge across the Detroit River that President Donald Trump threatened to block will open soon. A ribbon-cutting ceremony for the Gordie Howe International Bridge, jointly owned by Canada and the state of Michigan, is set to take place on Friday. For the Wall Street Business Report, I'm Bill Alexander in Washington.
12: News Talk, 1250 KBRF. A good Wednesday morning to you. 7:49 coming up on 8 o'clock. Could see a bit of rain today. Keep an umbrella handy just in case. 68 right now with a high of 81. This portion of the program brought to you by our friends at Detroit Lakes Chiropractic and Dr. Tom Wilson. They have a neuropathy program there that has been helping a lot of folks. And Dr. Tom, in the past, we've heard you refer to medical care as an investment. Can you clarify, what do you mean when you use language like that, an investment?
2: Yeah, so, you know, our process basically is have a consultation, an assessment, preliminarily wise, to determine if somebody might be a candidate for a program that we could highly predict that we can help or be relatively certain. So we go through a screening process. Half the people I talk to don't have neuropathy. They may have something else similar, but sometimes we have solutions for that too, where they've failed with other solutions that they've tried. So we go through the assessment, and if I determine that they're highly likely to be helped and it's a worthwhile endeavor for them, and we take that very seriously, we then can suggest options for getting their neuropathy better. And that's all about quality of life for these people. And one thing it comes down to is Medicare oftentimes doesn't cover things to treat chronic conditions. It's not just neuropathy, whether you see me or your medical doctor or any number of procedures that are relatively new, there may not be coverage. So then it gets down to a person literally paying out of pocket. And the way to frame this up, because people sometimes say, well, this is what it's going to cost me. And I understand that. I've been in that situation myself. But really what you want to do is, what will it cost me if I don't get this better? How is my quality of life going to be? Can I perform? Can I function? Can I be active? Can I sleep? Not only that, as you go on later and neuropathy progresses and you can't walk, you got to use a walker. God forbid you're somebody that loses a foot because you're diabetic or something of that nature. Then what you have to do is say, well, what does it cost to be in assisted living? Well, I know what that is. $5,000, $6,000, $7,000, $8,000 a month, nursing home, $10,000 to $15,000 a month. So I think the proper way to do it, and that's not for me ever to decide, is for people to say, what's going to cost me if I don't get better? How much of my quality of life am I willing to give up? And how do I want to live out from age 60 to 70 or 70 to 80 or 80 to even 90? So that's really the way to look at it. But like I said, that's not my decision. But if you're interested in at least having a conversation and finding out if maybe you're a candidate, but we can help, feel free to give us a call. Detroit Lakes Chiropractic, 218-847-4366.
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7: Writing in Outdoor News recently, Boundary Waters enthusiast Mark Newsel shared the story of how smallmouth bass got into the Boundary Waters Canoe Area Wilderness. The story begins in the early 20th century when sport fishing and hunting developed into leading attractions for visitors to canoe country. Outdoor magazines like Field & Stream wove tales of giant fish in undiscovered waters available to those who wished to visit the region. The problem was, many of those so-called monster fish were northern pike, walleyes, lake trout, sturgeon, and lake whitefish that were pretty difficult to catch. Local civic boosters needed something that was easier and fun to catch, and the answer was the smallmouth bass, which was not native to the region. Among those who stocked the species was Ely area author and conservation activist Sigurd Olson. So next time you catch a Boundary Waters smallmouth, thank Sig.
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12: 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Right now at our studios, we've got a 68, high of 81 today. 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
13: This is M&M Sports. I'm Mike Graham. The Lynx won for an eighth straight time last night, clipping the Wings 100-76 in Minneapolis. Rookie Olivia Miles continues to impress. She scored a game-high 24 and says she's noticing the attention she's getting.
14: Even to see one person in my jersey, it makes me kind of emotional. Minnesota just has such a great sports culture across the board. I've got so many cool messages, stories, people who recognize me at coffee shops or restaurants, whatever that may be. So I'm definitely noticing it. It kind of takes you by surprise sometimes when you see someone like with your last name on their back. Like it's trippy, but it's a testament to my impact.
13: On to baseball. The Twins lost in Detroit last night 10-4. The Saints lost in Toledo 12-4. The Wild have re-signed forward Michael McCarron to a 6-year deal. Vikings minicamp wrapped up day one yesterday. They've got another day today. And Gopher quarterback Drake Lindsey publicly apologized yesterday for his arrest last month on underage drinking and a fake ID charge. This is M&N Sports.
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1: AP Sports, I'm Geffen Coolball. Jordan Stahl scored twice, including the game winner, as the Hurricanes beat the Golden Knights 5-3 to even the Stanley Cup final at two games apiece.
4: It's a wild ride, isn't it? I mean, there's a lot of emotion, lots of ups and downs, and tonight I thought I was proud of the group. How we stepped in that third period.
1: Stahl scored his second goal of the game while stretched out on his stomach at 6:32 of the third period. 44-year-old Serena Williams made a winning return to tennis with an opening round doubles victory with 19-year-old Canadian Victoria Mboku at Queen's Club. MLB Brave star outfielder Ronald Acuna Jr. left Tuesday's 6-5 10-inning loss to the White Sox with tightness in his left hamstring. And NFL, the Bengals restructured the contract of franchise quarterback Joe Burrow to free up cap space per AP sources. Geffen Coolbaugh, AP Sports.
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6: 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We're on the air at 5 o'clock. 5:40 is our first pitch. 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
10: Here's your forecast from News Talk 1250 KBRF. Scattered showers and thunder showers today. High of 81. Overnight, a low of 56 and more rain possible for Thursday with a high of 72. Breezy tomorrow. Friday, sunny and a high of 78. Looks like a sunny weekend with a high of 70 on Saturday. 68 for Sunday's high. That's your weather from News Talk 1250 KBRF.
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15: Breaking news this hour from Town Hall. Amit Thomason. Consumer prices soared last month. The latest government inflation report confirms it. Inflation hitting a three-year high, according to the Department of Labor. Social media this morning, President Trump writing that Iran is taking too long to negotiate a deal, adding that now they will have to pay the price. The warning comes after U.S. air power blasted Iranian military assets.
16: The United States has launched strikes against Iranian targets after President Trump said Iran shot down an American Apache helicopter near the Strait of Hormuz. U.S. Central Command describes the operation as a self-defense response. President Trump says both pilots are safe. The strikes come as the White House weighs its next steps toward Iran, following what the president described earlier as progress in ongoing negotiations. Willie Nelson, the White House.
15: President Trump sending congratulations to GOP Senator Lindsey Graham on his primary win in South Carolina. In Maine, Democrat Graham Plattner will face GOP incumbent U.S. Senator Susan Collins in the general election. And California voters will be choosing between Republican Steve Hilton and Democrat Javier Becerra in the governor's race. Many young teens falling behind in a couple of the three R's.
17: The latest testing data released by the federal government shows that average scores in math and reading for 13-year-olds remain below pre-pandemic levels. Scores for 9-year-olds, who also were tested last year, have rebounded. Leslie Muldoon, executive director of the National Assessment Governing Board, says since the pandemic, schools and state policymakers have focused on overhauling instruction for elementary students. She says recent test scores show that educators should also focus more intensely on adolescents. Donna Water, Washington.
15: Dow futures down 206 points. More on these stories, townhall.com.
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15: Facing a serious challenge from heavily armed rebel groups, Myanmar's ruling military junta has gone on the offensive.
5: Well, the rebels are taking far more defensive positions than offensive positions. One of the biggest rebel groups in the north of the country has said exactly that. It's switched to defensive operations. And what we're seeing across the country is a counter-offensive from Myanmar's military. And that counter-offensive is making progress. They've managed to take some strategic areas. They still don't control large parts of the country. Fewer than half of the country is under their control, but they're making gains. I couldn't quite say yet that the junta, Myanmar's military, are winning, but they've certainly stopped losing.
15: The BBC's Quentin Somerville. Today's series of long-range Ukrainian attacks hit targets deep inside Russia. This is part of Kiev's efforts to raise the cost of the war for the Kremlin by striking energy facilities and military targets. News and analysis, townhall.com. Bill Gates will testify in a congressional committee's Jeffrey Epstein investigation.
7: House Oversight Committee members are slated Wednesday to interview the billionaire Microsoft co-founder behind closed doors, as they've done with other witnesses. Transcripts are often released later. Republican Committee Chairman Congressman James Comer requested Gates testify after he appeared multiple times in a trove of documents released by the Justice Department as part of its Epstein investigation. The files read like a who's who of powerful men across tech, finance, politics, and other industries. Gates has denied any knowledge of Epstein's abuse of young girls. Bernie Bennett, Washington.
15: Large burning cross discovered at a Chicago park. Police say they are investigating how it wound up there and what the motive might have been. Video taken by a motorist shows a wooden cross engulfed in bright orange flames as it leans against a tree in Grant Park, its popular area near Lake Michigan. More on these stories, townhall.com.
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10: Here's your forecast from News Talk 1250 KBRF. Scattered showers and thunder showers today, high of 81. Overnight, a low of 56, and more rain possible for Thursday with a high of 72. Breezy tomorrow. Friday, sunny and a high of 78. Looks like a sunny weekend with a high of 70 on Saturday, 68 for Sunday's high. That's your weather from News Talk 1250 KBRF.
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10: 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Yesterday, for Tuesday, got up to 86 in the afternoon as far as rainfall in the last 24 hours. 0.2 of an inch of rainfall. Looking around the region with our weather spotters, John in Pelican Rapids got 7/10 of an inch of rainfall. Roger in Henning with 8/10.
9: and Russell and Fergus Falls with a half inch measured. 1 year ago, comparison, June 10th, had a high of 86 and a low of 48. Tree pollen is high today. Grass pollen counts are moderate. Nothing for ragweed pollen. Air quality rated good and the allergy forecast very low. 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
11: For KBRFradio.com news, I'm News Director Derek Sidian. Local American Idol star Chris Tungseth has been presented with a $10,985 check from the Fergus Falls community. On Tuesday morning, the Fergus Falls Area Chamber of Commerce and the committee that planned the Chris Tungseth Day events last month presented Chris with a check of the remaining money that was fundraised for the event after paying off the expenses. Chamber President Lisa Workman said,
12: "Chris, you gave our community a reason to rally. Like, we all, like, wrapped our virtual arms around you, and we paid for the concert, we paid all the expenses, and we want to give the rest to you. So this is from your community."
11: Chris said that this has been the craziest journey of his life.
13: "I've been fortunate. I don't think anyone else that's ever been an idol has ever had

0: in hospital for treatment of injuries, the severity of which has not been disclosed. The semi-driver from Barnesville was not hurt. The incident remains under investigation. The Fergus Falls Aquatic Center opened for the 2026 season on Monday. Despite a rainy morning and changing forecasts, many kids were excited to ride the slides and soak in the water. City Recreation Coordinator Pam Muxfeldt says about 347 people visited the pool on its first day. Muxfeldt says the Aquatic Center staff is looking for more help, specifically pool attendants that are lifeguard certified. The Otterdale County Board of Commissioners welcomed residents to an open house at Battle Lake City Hall on Monday. The event gave community members a chance to meet commissioners, ask questions, and learn about county services, current projects, and future plans. Representatives from several county departments attended to share updates and answer questions. District 3 Commissioner Kurt Mortensen thanked attendees, saying the evening provided an opportunity to connect, hear your thoughts, and have good conversation about our communities. I'll be back with more KBRFradio.com news after this.
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0: 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Two men are jailed in northwest Minnesota after being arrested during a stolen vehicle investigation in Minnoman County. Sheriff's deputies located the car Monday near Roy Lake. Authorities say two suspects tried to flee the scene, but were pursued and taken into custody. More than 11 grams of methamphetamine, $4,100 in cash, and an AR-style rifle were seized. The 28-year-old man from Onamia and 23-year-old Minnoman man are awaiting charges. Whether you're headed to the lake or the deer stand, the Minnesota DNR says getting your license is now faster, easier, and more convenient than ever before. Commissioner Sarah Strauman says they have launched the first phase of their modernized electronic licensing system.
4: License sales in Minnesota fund all kinds of conservation efforts, from habitat restoration, enhancement, and protection, to fish and wildlife management, to lake management planning, to stream restoration, invasive species protection, and more.
0: Minnesota's new electronic licensing system puts convenience first, allowing customers to buy licenses wherever it works best for them, on their phone, online, or in person. 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
6: Here's your forecast from News Talk 1250 KBRF. Scattered showers and thunder showers today, high of 81. Overnight, a low of 56 and more rain possible for Thursday with a high of 72. Breezy tomorrow. Friday, sunny and a high of 78. Looks like a sunny weekend with a high of 70 on Saturday, 68 for Sunday's high. That's your weather from News Talk 1250 KBRF.
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8: Minnesota News Network, I'm Brent Pohm. Whether you're headed to the lake, river, or a deer stand, the Minnesota DNR says getting your license is now faster, easier, and more convenient than ever. Commissioner Sarah Stroman says they launched the first phase

0: of a modernized electronic licensing system.
1: License sales in Minnesota fund all kinds of conservation efforts, from habitat restoration, enhancement, and protection, to fish and wildlife management, to lake management planning, to stream restoration, invasive species protection, and more.
0: She says you can now purchase your license on your phone, online, or in person. The Aiken County Sheriff's Office says a man drowned on Gun Lake over the weekend trying to save a dog. Authorities identify the victim as 47-year-old Randy Benson from Isanti. And the Lynx routed the Wings 176 at Target Center for their eighth straight win. This is MNN.
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2: 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Good Wednesday morning. Hot 81 today. Some more scattered showers. And our current temperature at our studio, 70 right now. 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You can see all the different services they provide to our listening area, making life easier. That's the whole idea. And we've got Brian joining us this morning. We've been doing weekly summer lawn care, landscaping tips, ideas, starters. What do you got for us this morning, Brian?
3: I was going to just discuss the watering early morning, reasons why we're getting some calls with the rains we've been getting now, and people got irrigation going. The early morning watering is the best. Your best bet is to water heavy and less often. So instead of every day or every other day going for a short 20 minutes, you're better off going a half hour or so every 3 days. And then when we get this rain, you should have either a rain sensor on it or just shut the water off so you're not overwatering. We've been getting and seeing some calls with some necrotic ring spot and some different fungal and turf diseases. And then what happens is the grass looks brown, looks like it's dry, it's been hot. So then what we're seeing and what we hear is people turn the water on more, and they're watering in the afternoon and the evening when you're actually adding fuel to that disease fire, and you're actually making it worse than trying to help it. So just a little more info on that, just so people understand the reasoning, that inch and a half a week is plenty of rain or irrigation for your lawn. You just don't want to overdo it, because you can actually cause more harm than good.
2: Well, it's good advice, and we sure appreciate it. And, I think about you every time I'm mowing my 3 inches, and I think I found a new groove, because I think I really like it. I've used to cut really short.
3: Yeah. It's all personal preference, but the best for your turf is around that 3-inch mark.
2: Yeah.
3: So.
2: All right. Well, you enjoy the rest of your week, and we'll catch up next time, Brian.
3: Sounds good. Talk to you next time. Thank you.
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4: With SRN News, I'm Rich Thomason in Washington. He is a Republican who's hoping to follow in the footsteps of Arnold Schwarzenegger and Ronald Reagan, among others.
5: Californians will have a real choice for change in November.
6: Republican Steve Hilton will face Democrat Javier Becerra in the race for California governor this November. A former Fox News commentator backed by President Trump, Hilton frames voters' choice this way.
5: Whether they want to keep going with the policies that have brought us the highest poverty rate, the highest unemployment rate, the highest cost of living in the country, whether they want more of that with Javier Becerra, or whether they want to go in a new direction.
6: Becerra has served as California's Attorney General and U.S. Health Secretary.
7: I believe that we must protect inclusion everywhere we can.
6: I'm Ben Thomas.
4: In Maine, Graham Plattner is a Democrat nominee for U.S. Senate. South Carolina Republican U.S. Senator Lindsey Graham has won his primary race. Voters in 4 states cast ballots in this latest round of primaries. First, the Senate, now House Republicans, have passed a $70 billion funding package for ICE and Border Patrol operations. House GOP leader Steve Scalise.
8: This is a piece that Democrats have said they don't want to fund because they want open borders. They have made it crystal clear, the Democrat Party in Washington, that they want to go back to open borders, and we're not going to do that. We need to fully fund this department, especially at a time of heightened security threats.
4: The bill now heads to President Trump for his signature. Iranian military targets have been blasted by American fighter jets. Retaliation for the downing of a U.S. Army Apache helicopter by an Iranian drone earlier this week. Stock futures sharply lower this morning on Wall Street. The Dow futures down around 500 points. NASDAQ futures off 452. This is SRN News.
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10: 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In yesterday's show, National Milk Producers Federation CEO Greg Dowd talked about the potential benefits of artificial intelligence for the dairy industry. While there's promise, Dowd also tells me the tech is still pretty new.
12: On the dairy farm and across the dairy industry, this is an enormously data-oriented industry. As I talk to these people that are doing AI in agriculture, and I say, well, you know, 6 months from now or 10 months from now, we'll have a better feel for this. And they all tell me the same thing. Greg, you don't understand. This is going to be in weeks, not months.
10: Dowd says with AI, there's still a lot to learn.
12: And let's be clear, when you mess with some of this stuff, you can realize that some of these tools can go completely into the ditch very quickly. And I think there is some of that going on. But the other side of it is we're learning very quickly. And the point I'm trying to make here is you don't want to dismiss this at all. This is a change that's coming for all of us. The learning that is occurring is extraordinary.
10: Dowd says despite the bumps, National Milk is committed to learning what potential AI has for the dairy industry, calling it the next evolution of the same ingenuity that has always defined American agriculture. That's Farm to Fork. I'm Darrell Anderson.
13: 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What is social awareness? 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
15: AP Sports, I'm Geffen Coolball. Jordan Stahl scored twice, including the game winner, as the Hurricanes beat the Golden Knights 5-3 to even the Stanley Cup final at two games apiece.
16: It's a wild ride, isn't it? I mean, there's a lot of emotion, lots of ups and downs, and tonight I thought I was proud of the group, how we stepped in that third period.
15: Stahl scored his second goal of the game while stretched out on his stomach at 6:32 of the third period. 44-year-old Serena Williams made a winning return to tennis with an opening round doubles victory with 19-year-old Canadian Victoria Mboku at Queen's Club. MLB Brave star outfielder Ronald Acuna Jr. left Tuesday's 6-5 10-inning loss to the White Sox with tightness in his left hamstring. And NFL, the Bengals restructured the contract of franchise quarterback Joe Burrow to free up cap space per AP sources. Geffen Coolbaugh, AP Sports.
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17: 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We're on the air at 5 o'clock. 5:40 is our first pitch. 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
18: This is MNN Sports. I'm Mike Grimm. The Lynx won for an eighth straight time last night, clipping the Wings 100-76 in Minneapolis. Rookie Olivia Miles continues to impress. She scored a game-high 24 and says she's noticing the attention she's getting.
19: Even to see one person in my jersey, it makes me kind of emotional. Minnesota just has such a great sports culture across the board. I've gotten so many cool messages, stories, people who recognize me at coffee shops or restaurants, whatever that may be. So I'm definitely noticing it. It kind of takes you by surprise sometimes when you see someone like with your last name on their back. Like it's trippy, but it's a testament to my impact.
18: On to baseball. The Twins lost in Detroit last night 10-4. The Saints lost in Toledo 12-4. The Wild have re-signed forward Michael McCarron to a 6-year deal. Vikings minicamp wrapped up day one yesterday. They've got another day today. And Gopher quarterback Drake Lindsey publicly apologized yesterday for his arrest last month on underage drinking and a fake ID charge. This is MNN Sports.
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2: Here's your forecast from News Talk 1250 KBRF. Scattered showers and thunder showers today, high of 81. Overnight, a low of 56 and more rain possible for Thursday with a high of 72. Breezy tomorrow. Friday, sunny and a high of 78. Looks like a sunny weekend with a high of 70 on Saturday, 68 for Sunday's high. That's your weather from News Talk 1250 KBRF.
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0: Good morning. I'm Jamie Dickerman with a market update here on the Red River Farm Network. Spot corn futures slightly higher for the third consecutive day, drawing strength from the renewal of U.S. attacks on Iran following the downing of a U.S. helicopter. That boosting crude modestly as the trade senses peace talks may have just been derailed. That and the fear that today's consumer price index could reflect an inflation rate of over 4% has created a risk-on response in the grain and soy markets. However, the other side of the coin, weather mostly bearish for corn and soybeans. Lots of rain predicted in some of the driest areas in the Midwest. Soybean futures attempting to halt that eight-day slide, while soy products are also firmer to start. Inflation concerns, renewal of military action with Iran, along with an extremely oversold technical situation leading to that bounce. International Trade Report detailing soybean exports in April of 110 million bushels, 38% higher than last year. All three wheat futures markets very firm today. Kansas City, July up for the fourth consecutive day after falling 11 straight days. The wet forecast for the next few weeks likely to hamper the soft red winter wheat harvest and lead to some quality concerns. Numbers right now, Minneapolis wheat July is up 3 3/4, 621.5. September Chicago up 7 1/4 at 604. Kansas City July is up 5 3/4, 636.5. The July corn is trading up 1.5 at 421. Dease corn is up 2 3/4 at 448. July soybeans up 6.5, 1120. 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
3: Here's your forecast from News Talk 1250 KBRF. Scattered showers and thunder showers today. High of 81. Overnight, a low of 56 and more rain possible for Thursday with a high of 72. Breezy tomorrow. Friday, sunny and a high of 78. Looks like a sunny weekend with a high of 70 on Saturday, 68 for Sunday's high. That's your weather from News Talk 1250 KBRF.
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5: 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For more information, call the auction at 218-998-0561. That's 998-0561.
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10: Mary Elle Tsukamoto grew up in Florin, California, but at the age of five in 1942, her family of Japanese descent was forced to leave their home for an internment camp.
12: When they removed us from each community, they divided the community into fourths. It's a military strategy, divide and conquer.
10: There were 10 relocation camps throughout the U.S. After spending over a year there, though, the U.S. government wanted to turn the Jerome, Arkansas camp, where her family was housed, into a German POW camp.
12: My mother went on a 21-day speaking tour with other Christians and asked churches in Indiana if they would sponsor a family.
10: If there was no sponsor, the family would be moved to another camp. After 21 days, not one invitation came. However, the Methodist Church of Kalamazoo, Michigan, later agreed to take Mary Elle's family. In all, they spent 4 years from their home in Florin, California. But even after their return, they felt prejudices.
12: There were some places in Sacramento we could not go. You had to go to the dentist, you had to go to the bank, things that we had to do. And I always remember my mom being nervous.
10: Her father eventually sold their farm and worked for the government. Her mother became a school teacher, and a school is today named in her honor.
12: It is each one of our responsibilities as Americans who value and prize the freedom, the liberty, and the system that we have to be willing to fight for it and to speak up and not let this mistake happen to another group.
10: Mary Elle continues to share that message to countless groups of children and adults today. Traveling the countryside in Sacramento, California, I'm Andrew McRae.
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21: 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Sounds good.
18: Okay, sounds good. 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Mm. The follow-up question. Because most of us, hey, what do you do for a living? 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Oh, hey, I have a cousin who's a lawyer. And blah, blah, blah, blah.
21: Let me tell you my story.
18: Yeah, exactly. Rather than saying, well, you must enjoy that. 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Or whatever the follow-up thing is to it.
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3: 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Margaret Beringer, age 94, of Fergus Falls, died June 8th at Pioneer Care. 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Visitation begins at 10. And Evelyn Brozowski of Fergus Falls died June 5th. The funeral is Monday at 11 at Glendy Nilsen Funeral Home. 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That's our funeral home announcements. 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
23: 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Actress Judy Garland was born on this day, and the first class of midshipmen graduated from the U.S. Naval Academy in 1854. So the perennials are doing nicely, the lawn well manicured, but your landscape still lacks a certain pizzazz. 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
1: Hello, welcome to Morning Watch for Wednesday, June 10th, 2026. Grace to you in peace from God our Creator, through Jesus Christ our Savior by the Holy Spirit. My name is Reverend Julie Carlson, and I currently serve as the pastor of Peace Lutheran in Ashby and Gruy Lutheran in rural Battle Lake. It is my great pleasure to be with you here this morning. Today's broadcast is sponsored by the First Lutheran Church Foundation. Yesterday, I drove back from Rapid City, South Dakota, after spending a week at Chapel in the Hills serving as their visiting pastor. If you haven't been there and find yourself visiting the Black Hills, I highly recommend stopping by. The chapel is a replica Norwegian church, and the setting is so peaceful and beautiful, complete with turkey, deer, and a variety of other critters roaming the grounds. The week's schedule allows for some free time, so I was able to explore the area, including visits to Badlands National Park, Devil's Tower, Spearfish Canyon, Mount Rushmore, a trip up to the top of Crazy Horse Monument, as well as knocking off one of my bucket list items by completing a tandem skydive. But it was an all play and no work at the chapel during my time. The responsibilities of their visiting pastors are to lead a few evening worship services known as Vespers or Evensong, as well as officiate any weddings that I have been scheduled at the chapel for that week. So imagine my surprise when about a month before my arrival, I learned that I would be officiating not one, not two, but a total of six weddings during my stay there. As the week went on and I took part in these weddings, I was reminded time and time again of the beauty of community. No matter how big or small these weddings were, and they ranged from one couple having only two people in attendance to a gathering with 60 invited guests. Love was definitely in the air for each of these six couples, not only the love between bride and groom, but also love shared by those who joined together as their loving, supportive community, sharing these special days with these couples as they entered into a new stage of life, love, and partnership. But as the week progressed, I was reminded of and given the opportunity to reflect on the stages and seasonalities of our lives in different ways. The middle of the week, the manager of the chapel had learned of the death of his cousin, and he ended up having to leave the chapel for a few days in order to attend the funeral. And then the day before I left, I received a call from my husband, who wasn't able to join me during the week, that his uncle had died. And it was a death that was expected. He was 96 and had been diagnosed with cancer. But yet the finality of hearing of the death of a loved one is never something you're fully prepared for, regardless of the circumstances. So between the weddings and receiving word of these deaths, kind of got me thinking about the circles and cycles of life. And I was inspired to reflect on these two very distinct celebrations of those people that we care for. These two occasions of human celebration, ones that are enhanced by being surrounded by community. And just as God creates us and everything else, they're distinctive. But yet, they have some really important things in common. And of course, these are just two of our seasons. And in the case of weddings, perhaps not ones that we all necessarily will experience as being bride and groom, ones in which we will all likely have the opportunity to participate as a guest or a member of the wedding party, opportunities to love other human beings by our presence and prayers. This sense of community is important to us all, and despite taking part in these first few days of marriages for these couples, we know that based on current statistics, realistically half of these marriages are maybe not going to endure until that death parts the couple. And if they don't, I think it's important for all of us, particularly those of us who do enjoy great and healthy marriages, to not get judgy and place blame. While I'm talking about seasonality of our lifespans, there's also seasonality at times within our relationships. None of us knows what goes on within any marriage or any relationship. So in these instances, let's remind ourselves that the loving support we offer to a couple on their wedding day is equally, if not perhaps even more important, to offer if the season of a couple's marital relationship comes to a close. Just as it was the case during the ceremony, our job, following Christ's example, is one of loving support and presence. This loving supportive presence is described in these very familiar verses from 1 Corinthians that I read a number of times at weddings this past week, ones that I'm sure you have heard at weddings as well, and it's one that we can draw on for all of our relationships, not simply the ones that involve exchanging rings and things. A reading from 1 Corinthians chapter 12, verse 31 through chapter 13, verse 13. But strive for the greater gifts, and I will show you a still more excellent way. If I speak in the tongues of humans and of angels, but do not have love, I am a noisy gong or a clanging cymbal. And if I have prophetic powers and understand all mysteries and all knowledge, and if I have all faith so as to remove mountains, but do not have love, I am nothing. If I give away all my possessions and if I hand over my body so that I may boast, but I do not have love, I gain nothing. Love is patient. Love is kind. Love is not envious or boastful or arrogant or rude. It does not insist on its own way. It is not irritable. It keeps no record of wrongs. It does not rejoice in wrongdoing, but rejoices in the truth. It bears all things, believes all things, hopes all things, endures all things. Love never ends. But as for prophecies, they will come to an end. As for tongues, they will cease. As for knowledge, it will come to an end. For we know only in part, and we prophesy only in part. But when the complete comes, the partial will come to an end. When I was a child, I spoke like a child. I thought like a child. I reasoned like a child. When I became an adult, I put an end to childish ways. For now we see only a reflection, as in a mirror. But then we will see face to face. Now I know only in part, then I will know fully, even as I have been fully known. And now faith, hope, and love remain, these three, and the greatest of these is love. Here ends the reading. Such familiar and powerful words and phrases. And this is what God wants for each of us within our relationship with God and our relationships with one another. To strive for the greater gifts, guided by a God who will indeed show us a more excellent way. Of course, grounded in all of this beautiful love language is recognizing the greatest love is exhibited by the selfless love of Christ dying for all our sakes, so that we may be offered the gift of grace that saves us all. Love for eternity, the love that never ends, the greatest thing. And we also can find this love at funerals, particularly as we share memories with others at services of remembrance for those that we have been in relationship with, lives of a fellow beloved child of God who receives the same gift of grace as any of the rest of us, lives lived in ways that are often not easy and that, again, are made much more tolerable if we offer one another mutual caring and compassion. Again, that powerful force of love of God, Creator, Son, and Spirit, and love for one another is how God designed things for us to navigate difficult times as loving community. As it relates to death, grief, and remembering the lives of others, my mind went immediately to some other familiar words that we often hear at funerals and memorial services, the third chapter of the book of Ecclesiastes. While these verses are different and ones that we connect to a very different life experience, they're anchored with a common thing as that 1 Corinthians passage, the eternal nature of God's great love for us, found at the foot of the cross. As I read these words from Ecclesiastes chapter 3, tuck these three words from the 1 Corinthians passage that I just read into your mind. Love never ends. Ecclesiastes 3. For everything there is a season and a time for every matter under heaven. A time to be born and a time to die. A time to plant and a time to pluck up what is planted. A time to kill and a time to heal. A time to break down and a time to build up. A time to weep and a time to laugh. A time to mourn and a time to dance. A time to throw away stones and a time to gather stones together. A time to embrace and a time to refrain from embracing. A time to seek and a time to lose. A time to keep and a time to throw away. A time to tear and a time to sow. A time to keep silent and a time to speak. A time to love and a time to hate. A time for war and a time for peace. What gain have the workers from their toil? I have seen the business that God has given to everyone to be busy with. He has made everything suitable for its time. Moreover, he has put a sense of past and future into their minds, yet they cannot find out what God has done from the beginning to the end. I know that there is nothing better for them than to be happy and enjoy themselves as long as they live. Moreover, it is God's gift that all should eat and drink and take pleasures in all their toil. I know that whatever God does endures forever. Nothing can be added to it, nor anything taken away from it. God has done this so that all should stand in awe before him. That which is already has been, that which is to be already is, and God seeks out what has gone by. Here ends the reading. I know that whatever God does endures forever. Love never ends. I hope you remind yourself of these truths as you navigate your lives and as you accompany others, giving and receiving love within your communities. May we all be reminded that we are God's beloved, and whatever phase in the cycle of our physical life we're in, that this love made possible through Christ never ends and does indeed endure forever. While our human relationships may not always endure, we can always count on God's presence and love being with us all in the here and now and into eternal life. Thank you for joining me this morning. My thanks to Morning Watch for inviting me to share some scripture and reflection with you today. 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
1: Here's your forecast from News Talk 1250 KBRF. Scattered showers and thunder showers today, high of 81. Overnight, a low of 56 and more rain possible for Thursday with a high of 72. Breezy tomorrow. Friday, sunny and a high of 78. Looks like a sunny weekend with a high of 70 on Saturday, 68 for Sunday's high. That's your weather from News Talk 1250 KBRF.
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2: Breaking news this hour from Town Hall. I'm Rich Thomason. Rising gas prices played a big role in surging inflation last month. The Labor Department says consumer prices rose 4.2% in May compared to a year ago, inflation hitting a three-year high last month. Things have been heating up again between the U.S. and Iran.
3: Attacks are again shaking the Middle East today. This comes after the United States claimed that Iran smashed a drone into an Apache attack helicopter, causing it to crash off the coast of Oman. Now, this morning, the U.S. military had launched strikes across southern Iran. Iranian state media announced that there had been blasts in Keshem Island near Bandar Abbas and other sites in the country.
2: Correspondent Jonathan Gambrell. Among the results from yesterday's primaries in four states, in Maine, Graham Plattner, the Democratic nominee for U.S. Senate, will face Republican incumbent Susan Collins in the general election. South Carolina, Republican gubernatorial candidates, State Attorney General Alan Wilson and Lieutenant Governor Pamela Yvette advance to a runoff. And Republican Steve Hilton will be facing Democrat Xavier Becerra in the California governor's race. From Canada comes the story of the airline pilot who wasn't.
4: Jeffrey Wall operated as an airline captain for more than 900 flights between 2009 and last year. But Deputy Police Chief Nick Milinovich says Wall did not have a license to fly large commercial passenger planes. Wall is accused of using fraudulent documents to pass as a pilot. Air Canada claims safety was not compromised, and Wall was removed once it was learned he was not properly licensed. Police say he made more than $2 million as a pilot. I'm Ed Donahue.
2: On Wall Street, the Dow is down 210 points, while the NASDAQ is off 95 points. More on these stories at townhall.com.
5: 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Dial pound 250, say Mike Rowe. That's pound 250, say Mike Rowe. And happy birthday to us.
2: Afghanistan accuses Pakistan of launching new airstrikes, killing at least 13 people and wounding 14 others.
6: A tribal elder and a local journalist from Khost told the BBC that there were explosions in the middle of the night when two civilian houses were hit in Spera district. They said initial reports suggested that 8 people were killed and 2 others injured. Another local journalist from Kunar said that bombing there had killed one child. The Afghan Taliban spokesman shared graphic images of the children he says were killed by Pakistan. The relationship between the two countries has dramatically deteriorated over the last 8 months. Pakistan has previously launched air attacks on Afghanistan, saying it is targeting infrastructure that supports terrorists. But on this occasion, it's yet to comment. The Afghan Taliban have always denied they harbor these groups.
2: And that report filed by BBC correspondent Caroline Davis. News and analysis at townhall.com. Sweden is all set to ban cell phones in the schools.
7: It will happen in the next academic year as part of a broad reversal on the use of screens in classrooms. The Swedish center-right coalition government is prioritizing more reading time and less screen time, particularly among preschool students, by favoring books and other traditional learning tools. Sweden's plans are part of a broader shift and an international digital reckoning against smartphones. Keith Peters reporting.
2: Hollywood directors have reached a 4-year tentative contract agreement with studios and streaming services. The Directors Guild of America and the Alliance of Motion Picture and Television Producers struck the deal after 4 weeks of talks. Similar 4-year deals have been ratified recently by unions representing writers and actors. This agreement adds to the likelihood of long-term labor peace in Hollywood despite industry turmoil. More on these stories at Town Hall.
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11: This is your I-94 ramp cone zone update. The 210 I-94 ramp is closed. The interchange ramps will be closed to all travelers during construction, and traffic to and from Highway 210 in Fergus Falls will be detoured to the County Road 1/Tower Road. Highway 210 will remain open for travelers during construction. Traffic will shift to one side of the bridge and will be reduced to one lane in each direction. For construction updates, visit the Fergus Falls Chamber at fergusfalls.com and click on the Cone Zone. 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
13: This is M&M Sports. I'm Mike Grimm. The Lynx won for an 8th straight time last night, clipping the Wings 100-76 in Minneapolis. Rookie Olivia Miles continues to impress. She scored a game-high 24 and says she's noticing the attention she's getting.
14: Even to see one person in my jersey, it makes me kind of emotional. Minnesota just has such a great sports culture across the board. I've gotten so many cool messages, stories, people who recognize me at coffee shops or restaurants, whatever that may be. So I'm definitely noticing it. It kind of takes you by surprise sometimes when you see someone like with your last name on their back. Like, it's trippy, but it's a testament to my impact.
15: On to baseball. The Twins lost in Detroit last night 10-4. The Saints lost in Toledo 12-4. The Wild have re-signed forward Michael McCarron to a 6-year deal. Vikings minicamp wrapped up day one yesterday. They've got another day today. And Gopher quarterback Drake Lindsey publicly apologized yesterday for his arrest last month on underage drinking and a fake ID charge. This is M&N Sports.
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0: 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Now here's Mary Dolan and Dave Bishop.
1: I got to make that thing longer. Good Wednesday morning.
2: Oh, either that or we're going to have to like sing the end or something.
1: I got to find the original music for it. That's the bumper music, but it's not the intro.
2: So. All right. Well, anyway, here we are. Intro or no intro. So, all right. Well, we had got to do a fun thing yesterday.
1: Yeah.
2: I sent you a couple of photos. The promotions committee that worked on the Chris Tunkseth parade and all the fun that we had was asked to join a city, the city staff at City Hall. And so Lynn Olson, Andrew Brumseth, and others within the city, of course, Chris's uncle, Len Taylor. And so we were all there yesterday because the promotions committee wanted to provide Chris with the check. You might remember that we were selling T-shirts and Chris heads on a stick and the big cardboard cutouts and all that sort of thing. And our only goal was to just cover our costs and that anything over those costs would be given to Chris. And people are, if you're saying, you know, why are we giving this money to Chris? Well, because he's been working, becoming an American Idol for all these months, not being able to work, doing a lot of travel. And that gets expensive and you still have all your same expenses,
1: yeah.
2: You know. And so we just want to help him kind of recoup some of that stuff that he's been missing and help him have a little, maybe a little bit of a buffer going forward. And I think, you know, he gave us so many great moments over those months. And we thanked him for that yesterday and just said, you know, you made it so much fun to be part of this whole American Idol culture. And we thanked him for really bringing, not that Fergus Falls needs to be brought together, but it really did bring a whole community and then some together. And it gave us something to be happy about. It gave us something to celebrate. And so, you know, I think we owe him something. Anyway, so we got together yesterday and we gave him the big check on the steps of City Hall. So, I don't know if you want to show any of those photos.
1: Well, we've got like photos and videos.
2: Okay.
1: On our news story that we did yesterday.
2: Okay. Well, anyway, so the check was in the amount of $10,985. So a pretty nice check. And even those of us on the committee, except for the person who wrote the numbers on the big check, none of us knew what the total was. The check was completely covered until we unveiled it. I think someone maybe did a Facebook Live or something.
1: Yes, city or chamber did Facebook Live.
2: Okay. And so that's when we saw for the very first time $10,985. And that check went directly to Chris. So he was blown away and in true Chris fashion, humbled and grateful. And it was a nice moment for those of us, the city people who had been working so hard on this and then our promotions committee. So, it kind of was a last minute thing. We got a quick email that said City Hall at, you know, the time that we were going to meet. And so it was kind of a quick put together thing, but it was a nice opportunity for us to, you know, give Chris a hug, tell him congratulations. And the entire time we were talking to him, he was getting phone calls from, I know one was from his record label. He mentioned too that, the record label has a group of people that have kind of been sort of helping him through this.
1: Okay.
2: You know, this time he doesn't have an agent. He doesn't have anybody making plans for him. But he said this

0: people have been really good. The record label has been good about, you know, giving him good advice about, gosh, don't take on too many things.
1: Yeah.
0: Don't get sucked into too many shows. But he's got some big shows coming up.
1: He's got one up with the Lights. For. Up in West Fargo.
0: Yes.
1: Brantley
0: so,
1: Gilbert.
0: And he's going to be opening for some bigger bands. So you just wait and see. He's got some fun things coming that I'm sure he will be happy to announce. So, yeah. He's doing very well, but he said it is very overwhelming and very busy.
1: Yeah.
0: So he's trying to take their advice and just, you know, kind of go a little slowly so that he can just navigate all this stuff. And he did give us a maybe for next spring that the two other guys, Braden and Brooks, that became his really good friends on American Idol. Sounds like there is the potential that we could get all three of those guys back here another concert. Wouldn't that be fun?
1: That'd be great.
0: Well, I told Chris, well, you know, we know how to put together a party. So let us know. And so he kind of hinted that that may be in the works. At least that's what they're trying to do.
1: Yeah, that'd be great. I'd pay to see that.
0: Absolutely. So I think that could be a lot of fun. But anyway, there's a lot of good things in the future for Chris, and it was really fun to see him and visit with him yesterday.
1: Did he mention how his Lonely Road has been received? Because I know that was released on Friday.
0: It was. And I don't think we asked specifically, but we were talking about, oh gosh, it's so fun to have that out there. I didn't ask specifically how it was being received because I just assume it's going very well.
1: Oh, yeah.
0: But he's pretty proud of that.
1: Oh yeah, it sounds great.
0: Yeah, it does sound great. And it's just such a, you know, in fact, the shirt that he was wearing today was honoring his dad, had his name on it and his years of life. And, so yeah, I know that's a big deal for him. And as it would be, it's his dad.
1: Yeah.
0: And, that song written, about and for his dad. And so, what a great first single to release.
1: Oh,
0: right?
1: Yeah. I mean, it fully mixed out, it just sounds phenomenal.
0: Yeah. Well, I gotta give that a listen again, too. I don't know if you can wear that out, but I'm going to give it a try. But anyway, it was really fun to visit with him yesterday and fun to recognize the efforts. And I was blown away. I thought that was a really big check.
1: Yeah.
0: And that's over and above. I mean, so all the expenses were covered and then everything else we gave to Chris in the amount of $10,985. So pretty nice deal. But I thought, again, in true Chris fashion, he said, you know, this is great. But beyond the money, he said, I am so grateful for the way that this community and surrounding communities have just opened their arms and treated me so well and been so supportive. So he was grateful for all the support, probably as much as any check he's getting.
1: Yeah.
0: So it was true Chris fashion. So that was fun.
1: He was probably had his head on a swivel looking for me because it seems like every time he does one of these things that it's kind of off the record, boom, I somehow stumble upon it.
0: Well, and we did, in fact, I thought about that yesterday. I should have, but I didn't have time to contact anybody. That's how quickly this thing got put together.
1: Yeah.
0: And so, so that's why I took the pictures thinking, you know, we could show them this morning and we could use them on news. But of course, Derek is on it.
1: Yeah, Lisa sent us a bunch of stuff yesterday.
0: Okay, good.
1: So, we've had the story on since, I think,
0: yeah, cause they
1: 12, 2:30 yesterday.
0: Took about a million pictures yesterday.
1: Yeah.
0: So I figured they would send a bunch of those out. So anyway, it was a fun afternoon. And yeah, always fun to see Chris. Well, President Trump said two U.S. Army helicopter crew members are safe and uninjured after Iran shot down their Apache near the Strait of Hormuz. Trump wrote on Truth Social that the United States must, of necessity, respond to this attack. An Iranian drone brought down the helicopter, though it was unclear if the strike was deliberate. Tehran has not claimed responsibility. A new report warns that Social Security, I feel like we've heard this story over and over, that Social Security will become insolvent by the end of 2032.
1: It seems like every 10 years, it says it's going to be gone in 10 years.
0: They tell us it's going to go away, right. At that point, beneficiaries would receive only 78% of scheduled payments, a 22% reduction in monthly checks. The agency provides income to more than 70 million Americans. The report also cites lower fertility rates and reduced immigration, which means fewer workers paying into the system. However, immigration doesn't always mean people paying into the system.
1: Yep.
0: Therein lies the problem. All right, NASA has announced the four astronauts who will fly the Artemis 3 mission, marking the next step toward returning humans to the moon. They, the crew will begin training for a test flight in Earth orbit next year to practice docking with lunar landers before a planned moon landing. And they're anticipating in 2028, so that's not too far down the road.
1: No.
0: This was a big story in the news yesterday. A Texas jury convicted 19-year-old Carmelo Anthony of murder Tuesday for fatally stabbing 17-year-old Austin Metcalf during a high school track meet. That happened in McKinney, Texas. I don't know if you saw this story, but it was just wild.
1: Yeah.
0: It was a high school track meet, and if you've been to a high school track meet, you know that each of the teams kind of create their own little camping area, if you mm-hmm. will, and they kind of operate out of, you know, that's their home base at that particular meet. And this kid just came up and started, you know, trash talking and giving this guy a hard time, and he's like, hey, just move on, leave us alone, this is my team, we're just hanging out here. Well, it went bad, and he all of a sudden pulls out a knife and stabs this kid. And when he refused to leave the tent belonging to Metcalf's Memorial High School team during that rainy competition, he just lost it, took out the knife, and stabbed this 17-year-old boy who died from those injuries. The jury rejected self-defense claims, and he faces up to life in prison. He was convicted.
1: 35 years.
0: 35 years. And I don't know what happened. I haven't watched that. We had a storm at the lake last night, and it blew over our satellite dish. So I didn't have any TV this morning, and I didn't tune in to hear any, if there was any fallout. But people were expecting that there would be riots.
1: I didn't hear any riots.
0: As they convicted, of course, because the kid that's convicted, of course, is black. So now all of a sudden it becomes a racial thing, even though this kid did take a knife out and fatally stab another 17-year-old.
1: Yeah, he went in, started the fight, started the argument, started the shoving match, and then stabbed the guy.
0: Yeah, but there were already kind of rumblings of, is this, you know, was this racially motivated? Did they say something to him? And then, of course, he said, I was fearing for my own life. It was self-defense, which, of course, everybody there. It took the jury not...
1: 2.5 hours.
0: Is that what it was? Yep. It wasn't very long to come back. But I know that that's one thing they were worried about last night. So I'm glad that you haven't read any news stories.
1: I haven't heard anything about any riots, but yeah, I know there's protesters and counter-protesters. And it's just like, you know what? The kid stabbed a guy. He's going to go to jail.
0: Right. The FDA approved, it's a drug called bemotrizinol, something like that. It's a big word. On Tuesday, marking the first new sunscreen ingredient.
1: Whoa.
0: Authorized in over two decades. So we've been using the same stuff. The chemical compound has already been widely used in Europe, Australia, and Asian nations for years. It offers broad-spectrum protection against both UVA and UVB radiation, unlike current U.S. chemical filters that target only one. So I guess a better sunscreen is coming to a store near you. And a former Air Canada pilot has been arrested. He's 59 years old, faces fraud charges after allegedly flying 900 flights over 16 years using forged pilot credentials. The former Air Canada captain worked 27 years with the airline before retiring in early 2025. Police say he never obtained the required airline transport pilot license needed to be a captain of a Boeing 767, 777, or 787. aircraft carrying passengers. The false credentials were discovered during a routine evaluation back in March 2025. But anyway, he has been arrested, and I don't know what...
1: I love the fact that he got to the point where he was retired before they found
0: out. Unbelievable. He faces charges including fraud, forged documents, public mischief. Boy, I think that feels bigger than mischief to me. Flying people around for 16 years when you didn't even have a license. How does that happen? How does somebody slip through the cracks like that?
1: I mean, they said that he didn't have a certain license. Did he have a license? Because, I mean, you got to kind of know what you're doing.
0: I would sure think so. And maybe he just didn't have the license for those three aircraft.
1: Because,
0: I
1: mean, being a pilot is not something you can just fake it till you make it.
0: No, exactly. So, anyway, when we come back, I have an interesting story for you. Here's how the headline reads. Man attacked by alligator while fleeing police after a reckless driving chase. Boy, he had it going on. All right, we'll be back with more on Morning Talk.
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0: Good morning. I'm Jamie Dickerman with a market update on the Red River Farm Network. Grain markets trading higher. AgMarket.net's Tyler Schau says there may be some short covering ahead of the USDA reports tomorrow.
1: Yeah, we kind of a nice little change of pace from what we've seen the last few weeks. Corn struggling a little bit to find the footing. Beans have got, but you got wheat up another nickel in your Kansas City and Chicago varieties, a couple cents in spring wheat. You know, there's not just a ton of news. Likely maybe a little bit of short covering going on ahead of a WASD report tomorrow. I think we get a CONAB report as well, so we'll find out more about the South American crops, specifically Brazil.
0: Cattle markets trading higher.
1: Not a lot of news in the cattle market. We did hear Mexico was going to halt import of live animals from the U.S. now. So not only is the U.S. not bringing cattle in from Mexico, now Mexico is not going to bring in live cattle from the U.S., both of them due to the screw worm. I don't know that that's really got a huge effect on things right now. I think the cattle market's just in this weird space where, you know, there's a ton of negative news out there, and the futures market want to break, both in live and feeders. Cash market just will not break. Still hearing stories of 256 to 258 bids in live cattle, and the feeders passing on them. So they're wanting to see that 260 or higher number again, and the feeder calf market, cash market's still strong.
0: AgMarket.net's Tyler Schau. The crude oil right now up $1.69. It's $89.85 a barrel. Dow is down 232 points, 50,639. This is the Red River Farm Network. This is Corn Matters, an update from the Minnesota Corn Growers Association. Minnesota Corn Growers Association past president Jim Canton talks about the importance of the U.S.-Mexico-Canada agreement to agriculture.
2: Right now, Mexico is our number one customer of corn. 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
0: Minneapolis wheat right now, July is up 4 3/4, 6.22 1/4. We have September Chicago up 5 1/2, 6.02 1/4. Kansas City July is up 5 1/2, 6.36 1/4. You got July corn up 2 cents, 4.21 1/2. Deese corn is up 3 3/4, 4.48 3/4. July soybeans are up 15 1/2 at 11.29 1/4. November up 10 3/4, 11.42 3/4. We have June live cattle up 92 cents, 248.95. The August feeders now down 25 cents, 353.90. And June lean hogs down 17 now at 93.40. Reporting agriculture's business, this is the Red River Farm Network.
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7: This is your I-94 ramp cone zone update. The 210 I-94 ramp is closed. The interchange ramps will be closed to all travelers during construction, and traffic to and from Highway 210 in Fergus Falls will be detoured to the County Road 1 / Tower Road. Highway 210 will remain open for travelers during construction. Traffic will shift to one side of the bridge and will be reduced to one lane in each direction. For construction updates, visit the Fergus Falls Chamber at fergusfalls.com and click on the cone zone. 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
7: 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Going through today, seeing some showers and a few thunderstorms, some of which may become severe this afternoon. 81 for our high, 56 for tonight's low, 72 for Thursday's high. We're going to see a little bit of rain Thursday to Thursday night, 54 for Thursday night's low, 78 for Friday's high. And then we'll hit 70 on Saturday, 68 by Sunday. So nice weekend for Summerfest ahead of us. Fair sky 73, winds out of the southeast at 16. It's Morning Talk on NewsTalk 1250 KBRF, brought to you by friends over at Pioneer Care, Fergus Falls Monument, and Larson Insurance of Fergus Falls.
10: Wow, it's really going to cool off.
7: Oh, yeah.
10: So, I don't know about you, but, I mean, heat is one thing, but we went from dry air to, you know, oppressive.
7: Humid.
10: Humid. Ugh. I hate the humidity. So, yeah.
7: Yeah, 83%.
10: The last couple of days I have not loved. And I feel like, you know, it's pretty atypical for June in Minnesota to get that hot and humid in June. Yeah, so I don't know about you, but I'm going to kind of enjoy putting on a sweatshirt in the evening.
7: Yeah, it's going to feel nice.
10: Know? Yeah, I think it will. And I think for all the things that are going on for Summerfest, it's just going to be perfect.
7: Yeah, a little breezy, but not too bad.
10: Okay, we're going to have, yeah, those winds. We just can't do without the wind. Well, it was wild out at the lake yesterday. That wind was unbelievable. It's the kind of wind that drives you crazy. You can sit out in it for just so long, and then it starts to mess with your mind, at least mine. And you know, the thing is, you can't do anything in the wind. Nothing. And we did really have rocky weather there last night. About three cabins down, somebody's pontoon was completely upside down.
7: Yeah, it's a problem with sea legs. They're great, but if you don't have it sitting just right, it'll flip.
10: Well, and I think this one had been stored, and I even commented on it. I said, boy, he's storing his pontoon really high.
7: Yeah.
10: And I think that isn't always the best idea. You should try to keep it just, you know.
7: Just above the water.
10: Just really above the water. And so I don't know if that was it, but it's the weirdest looking thing. So imagine one on a pontoon on sea legs, and the kind of thing you park under. It's basically it's just a square on the bottom.
11: Yep.
10: It's just a base, and you drill. You know, you drill that in. There's like four big screws on the corners, and you that's how you, you know, make it stay where it's supposed to stay. But what I don't understand is it is completely upside down, and the pontoon is not in the water. It's like it's held up by the. So I don't know how that's even possible. But and maybe it was difficult to see from where I was. But you always hate to see anybody lose their their equipment like that, because it's expensive, and it's really hard. I mean, imagine now trying to turn that thing over with a whole pontoon on it, and I'm not even sure how you do that. But anyway, so we hate to see our neighbors lose things like that. And we had a yard full of, you know, sticks and limbs, and it took it really funny places. I always hide all my plants, kind of. I tuck them back in between these little buildings, and there's just a little trough that I can stick all these plants, and all of those had been, it's like it came right through this little tunnel where I keep them and blew them all over the yard. I mean, they were everywhere. So, yeah, I think it was really spotty, and it was almost like it was like a little water spout or something that came through there. It's powerful.
11: I know a few years back, I was actually reminiscing with my neighbor when we were putting in our dock about one of the major storms, and one of the things that we all learned a few years ago, I guess, well, actually it'd be about 20 years ago, we had a major storm go through when the water level was up, and it knocked everybody's decking off their decks because they've got, you know, aluminum dock, and then you've got your little decks on them. And we all learned that you have to zip tie those decks down because they were everywhere. Dave was, that's the name of our neighbor, went out and just kind of grabbed everybody's planks and just kind of lined them up on his shore and goes, okay, everybody find who's.
10: Oh, my gosh. I know. And I know a lot of people that have those that come out. And then they're meant to just go right to the bottom so you... They're easy to find.
11: But, I mean, they were all over the place. I found a piece of my dock. We had a railroad tie that kind of kept everything up. We put, like, two cinder blocks on, and then the railroad tie, and then the dock goes on top of that, and then the plank that goes to the dock goes on that. And I found that railroad tie about a half mile down.
10: Unbelievable. I know. And so I know a lot of people write their names on their dock sections so that... And after a storm like this, you find that kind of stuff and you just kind of put it out on the boulevard and then people go looking for their stuff. Yep. But yeah, it must have been a real wind last night because the yard was a mess. Like I said, it took out the pole that our satellite dish is on was just.
11: And it wasn't too bad in Fergus.
10: It wasn't, huh?
11: No.
10: Okay.
11: I'm showing Chuck.
10: Was there a lot of rain with it? I couldn't.
11: I could check out the rain totals here in just a second.
10: I didn't go out. We had the air on, and so all the windows were closed, and so then you're kind of insulated from it. And I saw lightning and.
11: Yeah, we got 0.2 inch of rain here. Okay. Looks like Henning had 0.8, Pelican Rapids had 0.7.
10: Okay.
11: The other side of town had about 0.5 inch.
10: Fair amount of rain.
11: Yeah, I was showing Chuck radar images because I was up trying to see if I needed to come in for storm coverage, and I was communicating with Miles, our operations manager. We were debating, do we need to come in? And I'm like, is it really going around us? And the severe thunderstorm warnings were like slivers. It was like, okay. It's like they're holding out. Is it still a severe one? Yes. Okay. I guess we'll put one up.
10: Yeah. I did get the alert from the actually call your phone.
11: Yeah.
10: Otter Tail County alerts. And I did get that phone call during the middle of the night, 2:30-ish or something like that. So we knew something was going on. But, I mean, what do you do? Hunker down, you know. And we had kind of prepared for it. I mean,
11: talking about it since last Friday.
10: Yeah, put plants away and took, you know, the necessary things indoors and just kind of battened down everything. And so, relatively speaking, we were very lucky. And again, just hate to see people's stuff get wrecked in these storms. But, you just never know. And it sounds like we could see some of that
11: this afternoon
10: today.
11: Yeah.
10: So anyway, we will keep our eyes on that for you. And because you really have to watch summer weather for sure.
11: Oh, yeah.
10: Whenever it gets hot and humid like this, you can just about expect something to happen. Okay, so the story about the man attacked by the alligator while fleeing police after a reckless driving chase. His name is Victor Rivas. He's 40, was bitten by an alligator during a police chase, but kept on running before his arrest. This was reported by the Louisiana State Police. The pursuit began Sunday when troopers received reports of reckless driving on Interstate 10 in Jefferson Parish. Rivas, his Toyota Supra, hit a concrete barrier and he suffered a tire blowout. Officers found the vehicle and stopped him, who showed signs of impairment. He fled by jumping from elevated Interstate 310 into swampland below.
11: As one does.
10: Yeah. Police later spotted him walking on Highway 61, but he escaped again into a swampy area. That's where the alligator attacked him. Talk about a rough day for this guy. It injured his arms. Despite his wounds, Rivas continued fleeing until officers captured him using drone technology. He faces charges including driving while intoxicated, resisting arrest, hit and run, and careless driving. That's going to be a big, big fine.
11: Word wise, A, don't drink and drive, and B, don't run from the cops.
10: Right. And stay out of the swamps
11: in Louisiana.
10: In alligator country. Oh, boy. Okay, here's another crazy story. Emergency responders successfully extracted a woman from a garbage chute.
11: Oh.
10: Yeah, so she had a 10-floor descent. This happened in New Jersey at an apartment complex. No word on how she, I don't know, maybe we'll find out. Hackensack Fire Department responded June 7th after receiving reports that a woman had entered the building's trash chute from the 14th floor. Fire personnel, police officers, and EMS teams collaborated on the rescue operation. Upon arrival, crews located the victim trapped between the third and fourth floors, surrounded by, you guessed it,
11: garbage.
10: Responders employed saws to remove chute panels while preparing rope rescue and wall breach procedures as alternatives. Firefighters cleared sufficient refuse to extract the woman feet first. It took about 30 minutes to do so. EMS personnel provided immediate medical attention to the victim. The cause of the incident remains undetermined. So we
11: I ask guarantee
10: ourselves,
11: you, alcohol was a factor.
10: We ask ourselves the question, what was she doing in the trash chute?
11: Alcohol had to be a factor.
10: 10 floors. Yeah, from the 14th floor down to floor number 4. Wow. That had to be something. Let's see what else we got for you. I thought this was, this is a terrible story. New York detectives' persistent investigation led to the recovery of a wedding ring that had been stolen from an elderly nursing home resident with dementia.
11: Wow.
10: Isn't that awful? Detective Caden Van Galo personally visited multiple Buffalo pawn shops after Erica Champagne Clark allegedly took the ring from the resident's hand while working at the facility. That's just a terrible kind of mean. The victim's family reported the theft when they discovered the missing ring. And anyway, this guy's methodical search paid off when he located the ring at a Buffalo pawn shop, securing the bill of sale bearing the suspect's signature. Clark avoided investigators for months before surrendering and facing charges of third-degree grand larceny and first-degree endangering the welfare of a physically disabled person. This may not be the crime of the century, but you cannot put a price on the sentimental value of a wedding ring, police stated, praising the detective's dedication to finding that. So good for him for doing that. And that is a whole different kind of level of
11: scum.
10: Yes. My goodness. So I don't know what's going to happen to that person, but
11: hopefully jail time.
10: I hope so. Okay. Spokane, their public schools, they have transitioned from contracted transportation to operating its own bus fleet.
11: Oh.
10: Implementing mandatory 3-point seat belts for student safety. I have always wondered,
11: Yeah.
10: Why a school bus doesn't require seatbelts.
11: Yeah, it makes no sense to me.
10: Isn't that funny? I mean, there's got to be something behind it. Anyway, Superintendent Dr. Adam Swinyard emphasized the district's commitment to achieving the highest safety standard possible through buses equipped with seatbelts, moving beyond traditional public school transportation models nationwide. National Highway Traffic Safety Administration recognizes school buses as the safest student transport method and recommended seatbelt installation back in 2015. Beyond seatbelts, the new fleet features upgraded camera systems with enhanced video quality and audio, exterior door lighting, and on-demand tire chains for winter conditions. The district's ownership model replaces decades of contractor services due to statutory changes making direct operation more cost efficient. So if it were more cost efficient, I guess you can understand it, but that is not an inexpensive thing to do, is run a whole bunch of buses.
11: No, but I mean, it's more, I guess, more cost effective, and it sounds like more safe or safer.
10: Yeah, yeah. But there has to be, and maybe it's just that our bus drivers are such good bus drivers that we just don't have those kinds of incidences. But so anyway, here, Penn State has done some research with regard to screen time. We often hear parents and everybody talking about, oh, you got to limit their screen time, too much screen time. Well, Penn State researchers argue that measuring screen time by minutes is like judging diet quality by food weight alone. Their theoretical framework identifies five key factors that matter more than duration. Here's what they're looking at: engagement mode, purpose, content structure, emotional tone, and timing context. For teenagers, one study found total screen time had no mental health link, but they say that it just depends on how you spend the screen time. So it's not the length of time, but what you're doing with the time you're spending, I guess. Researchers compared different screen activities, registering identical time despite vastly different outcomes, like video chatting grandparents versus mindless scrolling. The duration-focused approach creates unfair stereotypes across age groups and produces conceptual chaos in the research. And then for adults over 40, active screen use typically improves memory and reduces isolation. I do not agree with that. I can't imagine how it improves your memory.
11: Well, I mean, some of the video games, you got to remember things.
10: I suppose. Although, I do have to say thanks to YouTube this morning because...
11: Oh.
10: Yes. And I don't... I have started to do this a little more, thinking there must be a fix for this. And I have fixed a number of things by going to a YouTube video. So this morning, you know how I need my coffee.
11: Mm-hmm.
10: I've got a relative, like maybe a month old. So really a brand new coffee maker. And I went to make a single cup before we went on our walk this morning, and it made really a funky noise, and I thought, that doesn't sound right. Well, it gave me about an inch and a half, oh, maybe an inch of coffee.
11: Oh.
10: Nothing. I know. So I went on my walk with an inch of coffee, which is not enough at 5:45 in the morning. Anyway, so I came back, and the error message read needle. So we all know there's a needle in that thing you pull down, and it pokes the pod.
11: So sometimes you got to clean that out.
10: Yes. Okay. But 1 month old, isn't that weird?
11: Well, you never know. It could just get a little backlash on some coffee.
10: Well, and maybe it's the kind of coffee I use or something. Anyway, and the other thing they suggested was never leave your pod in there. When you're done making your coffee,
11: get it
10: out of there, because sometimes that causes the buildup. Anyway, so I thought, well, I'm going to Google this. So I Googled it. It took me to YouTube and a video. And sure enough, don't you suppose, they have the exact same coffee maker, showed me how to remove one piece, clean it out with a paper clip.
11: Mm-hmm.
10: And I did it just as they said, put it back together, and voila, full cup of coffee.
11: The amount of things I have learned on YouTube is amazing.
10: There is a video for anything. And it was the exact same coffee maker right down to the cup that I have sitting on mine.
12: Wow.
10: I think it's a cup that came from like Starbucks. And they made these same mugs, but they made them different. I mean, it was the same mug, but it had a different state on it. Then when you would go to a different state and had coffee at Starbucks, you would buy that cup. So you had one. They were collectible. And I've got one from Connecticut. And I looked at, I'm watching this video, I'm like, that guy has the same cup as me, only his said Illinois. So I thought, oh my goodness.
11: They're watching you, Mary. They're watching you.
10: Oh my goodness. Anyway, so thanks to YouTube, I had a full cup of coffee for the road in today. So pretty grateful about that. Speaking of back to scrolling for a second, I read this headline too, and I couldn't agree more. Smartphone scrolling causes adults to miss life's special moments.
11: Oh, I 100% agree with that.
10: I 100% agree too. And in fact, I told you my experience from having been at this horse camp in Medora. They asked us not to bring our phones.
11: Yeah.
10: And at first I was like, oh, I got to take photos. And then I was so glad to have not had my phone. It was the most freeing experience. And you know what? I remember, I've got those pictures right here in my head. I remember how beautiful it was.
11: I was in South Dakota, and I remember we were on this huge bluff, and it was overlooking, like, South Dakota's like one and only lake, and the huge vistas and stuff that you could see. And I took a photo of it, and that photo does it zero justice.
10: Very true. It doesn't do it justice. And you know what? I think you miss the whole awe of things when you are constantly trying to grab a photo, grab a photo. So that kind of taught me something over the weekend that, and it's just like, you know, we used to go to like Christmas programs and that kind of thing, and you try to video your kid. Mm-hmm. And you know what? You just live in the moment. Forget about it. You're never going to watch it again anyway.
11: Yeah.
10: Unless you're taking it for somebody who couldn't be there or something. But anyway. Yeah. So stop scrolling. Start enjoying. And being present. All right, coming up on 10 o'clock, that is going to wrap it up. Our show today and every day brought to us by Pioneer Care, by Fergus Monument Company, and by Larson Insurance. So thanks for joining us.
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19: News this hour from Town Hall. I'm Rich Thomason. Inflation, it's heating up again.
20: Rising gas prices pushed inflation to its highest level in 3 years last month. A headache for the Federal Reserve and a potential political challenge for the Trump administration as midterm elections near. Labor Department said Wednesday that consumer prices rose 4.2% in May from a year earlier, up from 3.8% in April, and the third straight increase. On a monthly basis, prices rose 0.5% last month after big gains of 0.6% in April and 0.9% in March. Bernie Bennett, Washington.
19: The U.S. has fired on Iranian military targets following the crash of an American military helicopter brought down by an Iranian drone. Iran, in return, launched missiles at Bahrain, Kuwait, and Jordan, all of which host U.S. military installations. President Trump says Iran is going to pay the price for dragging its feet on a peace deal. The verdict is in a murder trial in a Dallas suburb that captured nationwide attention. The attacker and the victim, both teenagers.
21: A Texas jury has found Carmelo Anthony guilty of murder in the fatal stabbing of high school athlete Austin Metcalf. The case stems from a deadly confrontation at a high school track meet where Metcalf, a 17-year-old student athlete, was killed. The verdict brings a closely watched trial to a close after months of public attention and calls for justice from Metcalf's family and supporters. Willie Nelson, The White House.
19: Anthony sentenced to 35 years in prison, eligible for parole after 17 years. Honda's recalling almost 900,000 vehicles. Rear suspension components could fail, causing drivers to lose control. So far, no reports of death or injury. On Wall Street, the Dow down 417 points. The NASDAQ is off 134, and the S&P is down 30 points. More on these stories at townhall.com.
22: 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If you're sick of having paychecks eaten up by healthcare costs or dealing with mega corporations, then listen to this. 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
19: The suspect in the fatal shooting of 15 people at a Jewish event on Australia's Bondi Beach late last year now faces 19 additional charges.
23: These fresh charges were filed in April, but only now have they been confirmed by authorities. 24-year-old Naveed Akram faces 10 counts of shooting with intent to murder, 6 counts of discharging a firearm with intent to resist arrest, as well as 3 counts of causing wounding or grievous bodily harm with intent to murder. That's in addition to the other charges he already faces, 15 counts of murder, 40 of attempted murder, and 1 of committing a terrorist act. Naveed Akram was critically injured by police at the scene of the shooting. He was later transferred from hospital to prison. He's yet to enter a plea to the charges.
19: That's the BBC's Katie Watson. Series of long-range Ukrainian attacks hitting targets deep inside of Russia. News and analysis, townhall.com. Business is booming for one U.S. adversary.
24: China has reported that its exports picked up pace in May, rising 19.4% from a year earlier. That was stronger than economists had expected. China's exports have remained robust despite the Iran war, supported by shipments of autos, technology, and artificial intelligence-related products, as well as a rising worldwide shift to green technology. Imports to China jumped 27.4%. China's exports to the U.S. were up more than 35%. I'm Lisa Dwyer.
19: Microsoft co-founder Bill Gates is appearing today before a congressional panel investigating the Jeffrey Epstein files. Gates becomes the latest powerful figure linked to the disgraced financier to testify. Members of the House Oversight Committee taking that testimony behind closed doors. More on these stories, townhall.com.
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0: The Great Fergus Falls Get-Together is this weekend in Fergus Falls. 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

0: now Fergus Falls. Let's head on down to downtown Fergus Falls. Oh, we got the Wednesday specials for the Viking Cafe. A turkey dinner served with dressing, mashed potatoes and gravy, vegetable dinner roll and dessert for just $15. How about the homemade vegetable beef and dumpling soup with a roast beef sandwich, $12. A grilled turkey melt sandwich on sourdough with Swiss and American cheese and served with homemade tuna macaroni salad and ripple chips. You can get that for just $11. Now, if you want to put a little extra in there, a little pizzazz, a little extra love, you can add sliced bacon and tomatoes for an extra $3. 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Those and all your favorites at the Viking Cafe, downtown Fergus Falls, open until 2. Make sure you swing on by and tell Pat I said hi. We got 75 right now in Fergus Falls. It is 11 after 10. Coming up, we're going to talk to Rebecca Peterson and Michelle with West Central Initiative as we talk about the great transfer of wealth. Also, about a half hour from now, Paul Scholl will join us as we talk Habitat for Humanity. It's here on News Talk 1250 KBRF. Depend on it.
1: CNN's Manu Raju walking and talking with House Speaker Mike Johnson about the trickling in of Democrat votes over a week, putting them ahead now in California's governor and L.A. mayoral primaries.
2: 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Is what evidence is there to prove that?
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1: From a story in The Guardian, quote, no credible evidence of voter fraud has emerged in California. Again, the media watchdogs wait for their phones to ring with some guy offering a briefcase containing all the names and schemes being used to manipulate elections.
4: Just follow the money.
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1: And when they do decide to make a call, it's to the people in charge of counting the votes in the first place. 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
1: So in summary, starting with the 2008 months-long recount in Minnesota, overturning Republican Senator Norm Coleman's win over second-rate comedian Al Franken, ushering in the tie-breaking vote to pass Obamacare without a single Republican vote, all the way to last week's California primary, Republicans win. Democrats quantify how many votes they need to overturn, if it's doable, as the hours and days elapse after the deadline for the final ballots to be cast. Gradually, the Democrat gains ground until eventually showing more votes than the Republican every time. So thinking outside the box, when it comes to election fraud, Speaker Mike Johnson had it right when he said,
3: you tell me, Manu.
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10: What's the Ox say?
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13: This is MNN Sports. I'm Mike Grimm. The Lynx won for an eighth straight time last night, clipping the Wings 100-76 in Minneapolis. Rookie Olivia Miles continues to impress. She scored a game-high 24 and says she's noticing the attention she's getting.
14: Even to see one person in my jersey, it makes me kind of emotional. Minnesota just has such a great sports culture across the board. I've gotten so many cool messages, stories, people who recognize me at coffee shops or restaurants, whatever that may be. So I'm definitely noticing it. It kind of takes you by of surprised sometimes when you see someone like with your last name on their back. Like, it's trippy, but it's a testament to my impact.
13: On to baseball. The Twins lost in Detroit last night 10-4. The Saints lost in Toledo 12-4. The Wild have re-signed forward Michael McCarron to a 6-year deal. Vikings minicamp wrapped up day one yesterday. They've got another day today. And Gopher quarterback Drake Lindsey publicly apologized yesterday for his arrest last month on underage drinking.

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6: 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Listen anytime, anyplace with the Fergus Now app on your phone. And joining me now, I've got Michelle and Rebecca, as we are going to be talking a little bit about something we've talked about in the past, especially with Rebecca, and that is kind of the great wealth transfer and how things are kind of developing as we move forward. And joining me, I've got Michelle, president of the Minnesota Council on Federations, who previously worked with the Women's Foundation of Minnesota before joining MCF about 9 months ago. So it's great to have you in. And of course, Rebecca Peterson, director of development at West Central Initiative here in Fergus Falls. And let's jump up, and we are going to talk about it. And Michelle, what is wealth transfer? Well, I mean, you've heard the phrase, the biggest transfer of wealth. Well, what is that?
7: Well, the transfer of wealth essentially is the baby boom generation is one of the biggest generations we've had, and they are getting ready to retire over the next 10 years. And so they're starting to think about transferring their wealth onto the next generation, whether that's businesses, land, cash, other assets. And so that's what we mean by this transfer wealth. It's a huge opportunity to hopefully capture some of that and give back that back to the community.
6: Which is great. I mean, you want to leave a little bit to your family, but you kind of want to, you know, like you said, leave it to the community and kind of see your wealth, your hard work kind of live on.
7: Mm-hmm. Definitely. Leaving a legacy. I think that's something that a lot of people have been talking with me about. And, you know, as president of the Minnesota Council on Foundations, we work with a lot of different community foundations all across Minnesota. And they really want to just give back to the community, supporting nonprofits, and a lot of the charitable work that goes on in each community. And so as people are thinking about transferring their wealth, we started a campaign called the Minnesota State Share. So everyone knows the Minnesota State Fair, you know, the Great Minnesota Get Together. Well, we started the Minnesota State Share, which is the Great Minnesota Give Together. How can we all combine our efforts? And we're challenging people to think about just giving at least 5% of your wealth as you're doing that estate planning back to the community that raised you and helped you to get to where you are. So that future generations can really benefit from all the amazing assets that we have, you know, parks, community centers, all these great programs that we have for young people. We want to make sure that continues happening. So we really encourage people to think about giving 5% of their wealth back and maybe working with a local community foundation to make that happen.
6: And, of course, isn't it normal to, you know, kind of pass on that wealth from generation to generation?
7: Yeah, it's typical for that wealth to be transferred from generation to generation in the past. That's not always the case anymore. We have seen, you know, people from outside the community buying up land assets, buying up businesses. And what we really want to do as part of this Minnesota State Share program is keep some of that wealth, those assets in the community owned by people who are local to the community so that they can help steward those resources for future generations.
6: No, that'd be like one of the great things that people could do is they can set up grants and foundations that can help give back and kind of self-fund and, you know, every year maybe give a $1,000 scholarship or a $5,000 scholarship to somebody kind of going into your field. Like, hey, you know, I really want to, you know, help out broadcast journalism. So if you're going into broadcast journalism, I'm going to give you a nice little grant for your schooling. Stuff
7: definitely.
6: Like that.
7: Yeah. That's the way a lot of people give. They maybe want to give scholarships to youth for schooling, for education. Rebecca from the West Central Initiative Foundation probably has some even more examples of ways that people can give and what the impact has been in the community. So not just scholarships, but to help with parks, to help with arts, to help with events that bring the community together. So I'm sure she has a lot of examples, especially for here locally, you know, When we look at the Minnesota state share, just for Otter Tail County alone, if we just had 5% of that wealth transfer happen, it would mean $70 million transferred over back into the community.
6: Mm-hmm. And speaking of which, Rebecca, what are some of the areas that you have seen people give back as we talk about the wealth transfer? What are some of the things and grants and that you've seen kind of come to fruition?
8: Sure. So, Dave, when you were talking about, you know, passing on your wealth to the next generation, and Michelle is right, things are happening differently now. However, we do have some donor advised funds where it kind of works like a family foundation, and the parents will set up a fund and they will be making gifts from that fund during their lifetime. And then they invite their children to be part of that gift making. And then they can pass on that donor advised fund to their children to continue making gifts from that. Or we had somebody early in her life, you've heard of Inga Johnson.
6: Yep.
8: She set up a fund with us, kind of like a donor advised fund. And then when she died, her assets went into that fund to keep giving back to the community. So from that fund, we are able to give about $50,000 a year back to Fergus Falls in grants. So that's just sort of like an example of how it can work in different ways. And, you know, her fund has grown to $1 million. But like I said yesterday, you don't have to be a millionaire to be a philanthropist. And when Michelle talks about 5% of your assets, that can be anything. And I think yesterday we were with somebody from Minnesota Extension Service, Dee Dee Lemire, and she talked about things. People think, well, I don't have a lot. And you'd be surprised what you do have. You have a house, you might have real estate, you have assets in your retirement and in your life insurance, and there's a lot that you don't recognize as being assets that if you just gave 5% of that, as she said, $70 million in Otter Tail County, and then think about like how that has an impact on each community in a different way.
6: And you kind of mentioned, you know, maybe getting an early start on this. Don't wait till, you know, maybe you're retired or, you know, kind of getting towards that end of life cycle. You could do it at any time. Set it up and start funding it.
7: Definitely. I think that you should talk early on. Obviously, talk with a financial advisor because there can actually be tax breaks for charitable giving. And talk with your local community foundation because they can help you think about how to give. You know, those assets that Rebecca was talking about, you know, they've even had people donate farm equipment, a tractor, you know.
8: And corn.
7: Yeah.
6: Mm-hmm. Corn.
8: Yeah, bushels, you know, truckloads of corn to start a fund. Yeah.
6: Well, let's continue on and talk a little bit about, Michelle, how does the Minnesota Council on Foundations come into play?
7: Yeah, so the Minnesota Council on Foundations is a nonprofit association of about 170 foundations and grant makers all across Minnesota that are really investing in community and want to see Minnesota continue thriving. And so we work with members like the West Central Initiative Foundation and other foundations across the state to make sure that nonprofits have the grants and the money that they need in order to do the good work that they're doing in the community. So we were partnered with the U of M Extension to do the research on this transfer of wealth to understand exactly how much money is being transferred over the next 10 years by the baby boom generation onto the next generation. And what they found is it's about $105 billion total.
6: That's a lot of money.
7: It's a lot of money, and it's a big opportunity. We aren't going to have an opportunity like this for future generations because they just aren't as large as the baby boom generation has been. And so we really want to capture some of that, make sure it stays in the community and continues to benefit the community.
8: So we have a town south of us, Herman, Minnesota, where one of our WCI former board members is a farmer. In fact, if you remember the Norwegian bachelor farmer thing in Herman, he started that whole thing. And in any event, he said, you know, there was a farmer who died in our community. He had no children and he left his land to a couple of distant nieces and nephews who didn't even live in Minnesota. And he said, could we start something along the lines of giving that land to a community foundation or like West Central Initiative? A farmer who lives in Herman can continue to farm it and pay rent to West Central Initiative that goes into a fund that benefits the town of Herman.
6: That's a great idea.
8: And it's happening, southwestern Minnesota. We just actually had somebody write us into their will, leaving their farmland over in the Red River Valley when they're gone. And, you know, when you talk about that wealth transfer, and, you know, Ben Winchester, whose extension says, let's get real, we're talking about death here. I know that's hard for some people, but maybe if you think about it as succession planning, right? When you're, like, not going to run your small-town grocery store anymore because you're retiring, what's the succession plan for that? So what's your succession plan for your wealth, for your assets, for the community that you love?
6: It's a good way to look at it. And Michelle, let's talk a little bit about the website and how that works.
7: Yes, so to learn more information about all of this, how you can work with community foundations and how you can donate some of your assets, you can go to minnesotastateshare.org. That's mnstateshare.org, and learn more there.
6: And, of course, it makes it real easy. They can just click on it and like you said, learn more. And as we talk about, you know, how things go forward, it, like Rebecca said, it's just as simple as setting it up in your will or setting it up prior with your financial advisor. Is there anything else that, you know, people should know about, you know, setting all this up?
7: Yeah, just to think early and start the conversation. You know, like Rebecca said, it can be hard to think about that succession planning, but you're really leaving a legacy behind. And, you know, I benefited as a young person getting a scholarship myself from someone that thought ahead. And so their memory lives on, not just in their immediate family and friends, but people who maybe don't even know them, future generations, thanking them for that gift. And so just really want people to remember that. And it's a way that you can give back to the community that's given you so much.
8: Well, and so, your name lives on.
7: Mm-hmm.
6: And your name lives on. I like that. Rebecca, Michelle, thanks for joining us. And thanks for all you do to help our, you know, our future generations make it with our previous generations.
7: Thank you so much.
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11: Welcome to Fungicide Facts from Corteva. We're visiting with Corteva Portfolio Marketing Lead for Row Crop Fungicides, Madison Riggel. We know these foliar diseases can quickly take hold of a crop if those conditions are right. Talk to me about foreseeable fungicide. Why is that a strong option?
12: We're really excited. This is the first season that we will have foreseeable fungicide. And foreseeable really provides growers a powerful tool to help control those key diseases and protect the crop. It's built on three powerful modes of action. So it's giving that grower that confidence they'll have, you know, control over key diseases like the tar spot, southern rust, gray leaf spot, northern corn leaf blight, really being the corn focus, and Forcevo also being really strong with frog eye leaf spot. With that protection, in addition to what we say our novel SDHI, it has residual up to 30 days. So that really gives growers some extra protection on the back end through those critical growth stages that most competitive fungicides don't have. Farmers should definitely work with their local Corteva rep. In addition, they can also visit corteva.com/fungicidefacts for more information on Forcevo fungicide from Corteva AgriScience.
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14: Welcome to the Red River Farm Network. My name is Toby Nace, and this is your market update, starting with the grain markets are showing signs of stabilization after weeks of aggressive fund liquidation. North Stars Committee's Managing Director Jason Ward says the managed money has been rapidly exceeding corn positions, creating significant pressure in the grain complex.
15: The corn has seen almost a virtual collapse and liquidation of almost every contract. We're estimating that by Friday, the COT is going to tell us that the managed money is flat this corn after being long 300,000 contracts. So they've liquidated over 1.5 billion bushels of corn over the past 3 weeks. And beans, they've liquidated some, but not anything near the degree at which corn has. So to be, you know, led back higher by the beans is a little bit surprising, and quite positive. I do see bean oil trading higher, and that is on the heels of the diesel. So that there's some support there from I think the war.
16: Meanwhile, in livestock, Ward says the cattle market is being tested by concerns surrounding New World screwworm, but fundamentals remain supportive.
15: What we have to watch is, what's the demand impact? Is there going to be any demand impact to beef because of the New World screwworm? My opinion is that there will not be an impact on the demand. It shouldn't affect the meat. It's literally a topical, you know, for the cattle. But in our mind, it should be a more friendly factor for the cattle. And the cash is really the king in the cattle market, and it's still trading very high, too.
16: This is the Red River Farm Network.
17: Severe weather warning. Heavy rains are approaching. Let's get an update from our field reporter in Wheatville. Gary, how you doing out there?
18: Actually, pretty great. Storm's rolling in, but these wheat fields are protected with Spherex fungicide, so not much to report on out here. Back to you, Ted.
17: I guess you can forget the forecast with Spherex fungicide from BASF. Let's go to commercial.
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0: 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The Oregon Trail is an important part of American agriculture history. It's a 2,170-mile route connecting the Missouri River Valley to the Willamette Valley in Oregon. The trail was first laid by fur traders in 1811, but the first wagon train did not cross it until 1836. And even then, the trail was cleared just as far as Fort Hall, Idaho, and stopped there for several years. It's estimated that over 400,000 settlers would use the trail before the first Transcontinental Railroad was opened in 1869. Today's American Agriculture History Minute. I'm Mark Oppold.
16: Looking at the markets, starting with Minneapolis wheat, we're up 2 cents at 6.20. Chicago wheat is up 5.5 at 6.02 1/4. Kansas City wheat up 3.5 at 6.34 1/2. July corn up 3/4 at 4.20 2. Soybeans, July soybeans in the green, 12.75 at 11.26 1/2. Soybean is up 3 cents Canadian at 3.04 1. Live cattle in the green at 125, 249.25. Feeder cattle in the red, down 97 cents at 353.17. 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
24: 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Okay, so like is the two-week clock to win the Iran war ticking? 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Then hear highlights from Tuesday's Southern Poverty Law Center congressional hearings. What a scandal. Oh, and how much should a guy get paid to run a cemetery? 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
23: What's the Ox say?
25: Minnesota News Network, I'm Brent Palm. $1.3 million in grant funding is expanding the Minnesota Department of Agriculture's farm-to-school program. Supervisor Kate Siebold says it benefits kids, businesses, and farmers.
26: We know that for every dollar that schools and early care spend through our grant program, there's an additional dollar of economic activity generated in our state. So it's great for our kids who are getting delicious meals featuring local food. It's great for our farmers who are able to sell their products.
25: A man is in custody following an 8-hour standoff Tuesday in South Minneapolis. Hennepin County Sheriff Dawana Witt says deputies were serving a felony arrest warrant when the 31-year-old suspect fired a weapon at them multiple times. He also shot down a law enforcement drone. There was a child and woman inside the apartment, and they were able to get out safely. The suspect was later arrested without incident. And the Twins dropped the series opener 10-4 in Detroit. This is MNN.
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3: Mary Elle Tsukamoto grew up in Florin, California. But at the age of 5 in 1942, her family of Japanese descent was forced to leave their home for an internment camp.
5: When they removed us from each community, they divided the community into fourths. It's a military strategy, divide and conquer.
3: There were 10 relocation camps throughout the U.S. After spending over a year there, though, the U.S. government wanted to turn the Jerome, Arkansas camp, where her family was housed, into a German POW camp.
5: My mother went on a 21-day speaking tour with other Christians and asked churches in Indiana if they would sponsor a family.
3: If there was no sponsor, the family would be moved to another camp. After 21 days, not one invitation came. However, the Methodist Church of Kalamazoo, Michigan, later agreed to take Mary Elle's family. In all, they spent 4 years from their home in Florin, California. But even after their return, they felt prejudices.
5: There were some places in Sacramento we could not go. You had to go to the dentist, you had to go to the bank, things that we had to do. And I always remember my mom being nervous.
3: Her father eventually sold their farm and worked for the government. Her mother became a school teacher, and a school is today named in her honor.
5: It is each one of our responsibilities as Americans who value and prize the freedom, the liberty, and the system that we have to be willing to fight for it and to speak up and not let this mistake happen to another group.
3: Mary Elle continues to share that message to countless groups of children and adults today. Traveling the Countryside in Sacramento, California, I'm Andrew McRae.
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7: 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Joining me, I've got Paul Scholl, Operations Manager for Fergus Falls Area Habitat for Humanity. How's it going, Paul?
10: Hey, good morning. It's going good.
0: Yeah, it's a fine day out on our build site here. So much better than yesterday. Woo! That was hot.
1: A lot better than yesterday. And let's jump right into it. We got a lot of things to cover, including some new hires.
0: Yeah, I thought I'd share. We had some staff turnover. So we're very grateful for both Gina Ackerson and Liz Niblock and the work they did with Habitat in their positions. And so they have moved on, transitioned. And so we want to introduce our new folks in those positions. So we have a contractor position with Kara Nozel as our office manager. So we're very excited to work with Kara. Kara has been involved with Habitat in a variety of ways over the last several years. And so now she'll be filling in all sorts of roles within the office, as well as continuing to maintain our website and a variety of other digital materials. So glad to have Kara Nozel on board. And then Heidi Strahman will be starting with us on Monday. She will be filling the family service coordinator position. So we're excited to invite her as well. Yeah, I understand she has also a position slash a ministry over at Bethel Lutheran Church. And so we're excited for that possible partnership a little bit with that as well. So excited to have Kara and Heidi on board. We're also currently looking for one other position, a new position that hasn't been part of our organization in the past. So it's a construction coordinator and a planner. So that can be split into two positions, one the planner and the other the coordinator, both part-time or a full-time person to fill those two positions. And so that person is going to mainly, the number one task for them is to do modular builds. So we're growing and growing quickly with a lot of dollars raised through the state housing tax credit in the last couple years. And so we're going to see our production go from two homes a year to three and four homes a year here really quickly. So we need another construction person to do that. And the way we want to do that is to, we're looking into doing some modular homes through Dynamic Homes in Detroit Lakes. So anyways, if anybody's listening and it has some construction experience, we would love to hear from them. If you know anybody who has construction experience, to be mostly a general contractor leading those modular builds. They can find out more about the job posting at ffhabitat.org /jobs. There's a few other activities we expect that person to be doing within our organization. So we're looking for a construction coordinator and planner for our additional builds will be coming up.
1: And another thing you're working on right now is the strategic planning process. Let's talk a little bit about this.
0: Yeah, so we're excited about this process. It's going to help us have a clear direction going forward. So this process is for the next 3 years. And so our board felt we needed to create some goals. And so we hired George Myers, a consultant out of Milwaukee area. He has worked with us in the past many years ago, probably close to a decade ago, creating a strategic plan for our organization. And he's worked with many habitats across the country. So anyways, George has been leading us through that process. We're nearing the end and completion of it. And so we have five outcomes that our board has generated with George's help. So here are some potential outcomes for where you can see Habitat in Fergus Falls in the next 3 years. Five things we are going to be aiming to do. These are potential. I stress the word potential because it's going to be finalized in the next couple months. So if you hear me say these five things, we are looking at those five things to be doing. And so we'll finalize those and see which of those five we choose, maybe all, maybe some. But anyways, here's the five. So we're going to look at expanding where we currently are building. So we've been building in neighboring communities and certainly within Fergus Falls. But is there potential to go out further into our community or into communities that we haven't been building in. And that's a piece of the modular builds that we think could help us expand is using modular homes. So that's one. Another outcome is a permanent home. So we're going to be looking for, I feel like this one's definitely going to be on the strategic plan, that we want to find a building, possibly build a site that we can call home. Right now we're currently in an office and we have storage units to store our things and tool trailers. So a permanent home is on the likely on the strategic plan somewhere here in Fergus Falls. We want to create new finance options for families, have a broader scope of ways in which families can finance, we can help them finance their loan for their homes. And we would like to create a development, probably in Fergus Falls, maybe not necessarily, maybe in a neighboring community where we can develop a unit, bring in the infrastructure, and do 6, 8, 10 habitat homes within a development. Lastly, the fifth one is possibly start a repair program. So interestingly, Stan, our executive director, showed a graph at our strategic planning process meeting a few weeks ago. And 10 years ago, habitats across the country, all the habitats across the country, 75% of their work was new construction, 25% being rehabs or repairs. Now that is completely flipped around. Across the country in the last, there's been a trend that's been going up and up and up. Repairs have been more and more common for the work for habitats. So now it's exactly opposite. 75% of the work across the country is repairs, and 25% is new construction. So there is a potential that Fergus Falls Habitat would start a repair program. What that would look like is similar to our home ownership program, where we would take applications for repairs at homes, and there would be requirements that need to be met in order to apply and be accepted, and then we would take care of those repairs in some fashion. So that's a whole thing we'd have to look into in a whole different branch. But yeah, we're excited for all these different opportunities that the strategic plan is aiming towards and making things happen. So that'll be coming up.
1: So you've got a lot of things going on, including one of the big things that's happening right now is the Pioneer Care Project. And let's describe a little bit about the expanse that is this project. This is going to be huge.
0: Yeah, so I'd like to touch on this. Been talking about this project over the last few months as I've been on the radio and certainly out in the community, as well as other people talking about it, raising awareness and excitement for it. So I'd like to visit a little bit about it again and just keep sharing so people know. So yeah, Pioneer Care Project happening over at Pioneer Care property here in Fergus Falls. The goal is to help meet the need for daycare. So Pioneer Care recognized that, and in our community, there's over 350 missing spots, according to the Daycare Association, 350 missing spots here in Fergus Falls. And so to meet that need, we're building three buildings, each with two pods. So it'll have six pods in it, six daycare providers. One of those daycare providers will be the Pioneer Care employees space. So the other five will be for the community. It'll hold up to 84 kids. We're currently building the first of three buildings, and it'll be a three-year project. It's located right across from the Hillcrest Elementary School on Channing, next to the CJB Law Office, NF Field, on Pioneer Care property. Pioneer Care raised $1.4 million to build this project, and they recruited us to be the builders to help keep their costs down further. So pretty excited to be a part of it. It's actually the first daycare ever built by a habitat in the country. So we're excited to be a part of that. We're currently building it right now, out there right now. We've got a group from First Lutheran Church here in Fergus Falls helping us build as our volunteers today. And we're getting ready to start framing and making the shell of the structure, which is always an exciting time. So we're prepping for our blitz build, which starts next Monday. We've found it really effective to increase our hours, increase our days of building, kind of a big blitz, just like it says, a blitz build. Next Monday through July 3rd, we'll have 3 weeks in a row where we'll have all sorts of groups coming. Like we've got the police, firefighters, and EMS coming. So we have a first responders build day. The school district is sending volunteers one day. We've got loads of different churches coming, and Rotary, morning, noon, and all sorts of other volunteers coming to help build this structure over these next 3 weeks. So, but there is space. If people want to get involved, this is the best time. I keep emphasizing that. If you want to volunteer with us, all skill levels are welcome and needed. During the blitz build is a blast. It's where you see the most visual progress. It's where you feel the most energy. So if you're listening, have thought about volunteering with Habitat, we would love to have you come join. You can find out, let us know through our website, ffhabitat.org, or call our office, 736-2905. Love to have you come join over the next 3 weeks. We do need more volunteers. We're trying to fill more spaces and have plenty of hands on to really blitz this first structure. So come on out and join us. It's a great time.
1: And we just have a couple minutes left, so let's just quickly touch on the Battle Lake High School project.
0: Yes, definitely. So our main project is the Pioneer Care. That's what we're focusing on. And Battle Lake High School is our other project for this year. So they built a home over at Battle Lake through the school year, so they're done with school. So it's our turn to pick it up and get it moved up to Otter Tail City. So that's going to go up to Otter Tail City this summer on a semi and get put on a basement, and then we'll finish it out in the fall of 2026 with volunteers, the interior of the home. So we'll be serving a family up in that area. We do not have that family selected yet. So spread the word that we're looking for a family up in the Otter Tail City area.
1: And, of course, you can't do any of this without all the community support you get.
0: Yeah, like I said today, right out here, we've got First Lutheran Church volunteers. But I'd like to specifically comment on three different businesses who have and church that have made that group build partnership with us this summer. So that means financially supporting us, but then also potentially sending volunteers. So Trinity Lutheran Church here in Fergus Falls, Advanced Auto Care, again, here in Fergus, and Gate City Bank in Fergus Falls. 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
1: And, of course, there's a ton of different ways to get involved with Habitat for Humanity, including being a build volunteer, meal provider, committees, board members. 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Paul, we got about 20 seconds left. Anything else you want to mention?
0: Yeah, I just encourage people to look into what we're doing. 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It's a pretty exciting project.
1: Well, thanks for joining us today, Paul. And thanks for all you do to help our community.
0: Absolutely. Thanks, Dave. Have a great day.
1: You too. That is Paul Scholl, Operations Manager at Fergus Falls Area Habitat for Humanity, joining us on News Talk 1250 KBRF. 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
10: For KBRFradio.com News, I'm News Director Derek Sidian. Local American Idol star Chris Tungseth has been presented with a $10,985 check from the Fergus Falls community. On Tuesday morning, the Fergus Falls Area Chamber of Commerce and the committee that planned the Chris Tungseth Day events last month presented Chris with a check of the remaining money that was fundraised for the event after paying off the expenses. Chamber President Lisa Workman said,
11: "Chris, you gave our community a reason to rally. Like, we all, like, wrapped our virtual arms around you, and we paid for the concert, we paid all the expenses, and we want to give the rest to you. So this is from your community."
10: Chris said that this has been the craziest journey of his life.
12: "I've been fortunate. I don't think anyone else that's ever been on Idol has ever had a community like Fergus Falls. I feel like it's just one of the coolest things ever to come home and feel so loved. And beyond the money thing, it's just the love that I've felt from everybody. And so this is just crazy. Just crazy. I love it."
10: Last week, Chris released his first single, Lonely Road, and performed with Billy Ray Cyrus and Bucky Covington in Nashville. A teenager was hospitalized following a semi-crash in Elizabeth Tuesday afternoon. State troopers say that around 2:45, the semi was heading north on Highway 59, while a Jeep was heading west on County Road 10 when they made contact at the intersection. The 15-year-old female driver of the Jeep was transported to Lake Region Hospital for treatment of injuries, the severity of which has not been disclosed. The semi driver from Barnesville was not hurt. The incident remains under investigation. Two men are jailed in northwest Minnesota after being arrested during a stolen vehicle investigation in Minoman County. Sheriff's deputies located the car Monday near Roy Lake. Authorities say two suspects tried to flee the scene, but were pursued and taken into custody. More than 11 grams of methamphetamine, $4,100 in cash, and an AR-style rifle were seized. The 28-year-old man from Onamia and 23-year-old Minoman man are awaiting charges. The Fergus Falls Aquatic Center opened for the 2026 season on Monday. Despite a rainy morning and changing forecasts, many kids were excited to ride the slides and soak in the water. City Recreation Coordinator Pam Muxfeld says about 347 people visited the pool on its first day. The Aquatic Center's 2025 season ended with a total of 19,065 visits and $184,000 collected in admissions. The total revenue for the facility was $234,000. The Aquatic Center made $77,000 in profits, despite initial projections estimating a loss of $125,000. Muxfeld says the Aquatic Center staff is looking for more help this year, specifically pool attendants that are lifeguard certified. The DNR is encouraging residents to celebrate Great Outdoors Month by taking advantage of several free opportunities this weekend. Saturday is Free Park Day, allowing visitors to enter all state parks and recreation areas without a vehicle permit, with many locations offering naturalist-led programs. Locally, Maplewood State Park will be holding two different events on Saturday. The first is a hike on Holloway Hill from 10 to 11:30 in the morning, and the second at 6:30 at night will be an educational event where participants can learn about native bats and help volunteers in surveying bat boxes. ATV riders can also hit Minnesota's public trails without paying the usual registration fee, giving them access to nearly 3,000 miles of state forests and Grantonade trails. Those who can't make it this weekend can check out 7-day state park permits at participating libraries. For KBRFradio.com News, I'm Derek Sidian. Get more news at KBRFradio.com. 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
13: Here's your forecast from News Talk 1250 KBRF. Scattered showers and thunder showers today, high of 81. Overnight, a low of 56 and more rain possible for Thursday with a high of 72, breezy tomorrow. Friday, sunny and a high of 78. Looks like a sunny weekend with a high of 70 on Saturday, 68 for Sunday's high. That's your weather from News Talk 1250 KBRF.
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27: All right, let's do it. 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
28: Yeah.
27: First off, congrats to Graham Platner. Broke the glass ceiling.
28: Yeah. He did, yeah.
27: First dude with a Nazi tattoo.
28: Yes.
27: To win a U.S. Senate nomination.
28: Probably not the first person who sexted before.
27: No.
28: Oh, but, no, not even by a long shot, yeah. No.
29: But proficiently sexted.
28: Yeah.
27: Vanity Oysterman, maybe the first.
28: Well, yeah, what are they calling him, Oyster Fuhrer?
29: Yes, yes, I saw that. I did. Yeah. Oyster Fuhrer.
27: Oh, my goodness. Dude, with everything around this guy, and of course, it's not a surprise that he won in Maine last night.
29: He wasn't running against anybody.
27: But as far as ABC...
30: We are turning now to the high-stakes primary in Maine, where Democratic Senate candidate Graham Platner won his party's nomination despite facing scrutiny over his personal conduct with women and claims of anti-Semitism.
27: Claims.
28: Claims? That's the thing, right? Yes. Claims. That's the buzzword. Yeah. I heard that it was on NBC this morning too. Same thing.
27: Nazi tattoo.
28: Claims of anti-Semitism.
27: He didn't know.
28: Yeah, right.
27: Please. God. Yeah.
29: You can't hate these people enough.
27: No, you can't. But of course, a lot of talk as far as the news cycle. It was the case in Texas.
28: Yeah.
27: With Carmelo Anthony.
28: Yeah.
29: Yeah.
28: Found guilty of murder for stabbing and killing Austin Metcalf at a track meet because he wouldn't leave the tent. Carmelo wouldn't leave a tent where he wasn't supposed to be, and he's been sentenced to 35 years in prison. And, I mean, people are trying to make this into a civil rights thing. It's like, wait a minute. It's not, you know, Jim Crow 2.0 to say that you can't stab someone in the heart.
27: Okay, just so I get this straight. So this dude goes in the other team's tent, says, it was because of the rain, except it wasn't raining when he went in the tent.
28: Yeah.
27: Okay. And then he's asked to leave, and he says no, and then calls the other guy a female dog. Mm-hmm. Okay? And what are you going to do? And then touch me, see what happens, as his other hand is hidden that has a knife in it.
28: Mm-hmm.
27: Okay? And so whether Austin Metcalf pushed him or just grabbed his shoulders, whatever, then he comes in with knife.
28: Yes.
27: Okay, and that's defending yourself?
28: Right.
27: You're the antagonist. If you're just looking at this, color should have nothing to do with this.
28: No.
27: But the race hustler's got a race hustle.
28: Oh, of course.
29: Well, it's their livelihood.
27: Also, of course.
28: Outside of the Collin County Courthouse yesterday, it was about 100 people or so, I think, that were out there. Most of them Free Carmelo people.
29: yeah.
27: Seriously.
29: It's laughable.
28: It is laughable.
29: When they were chanting that, I'm like, you got to be kidding me. Free Carmelo?
27: Wow.
28: They wanted to make it all about race because Carmelo's black, Metcalf was white. And, yeah, there were people trying to do the whole, like, Trayvon Martin, if I had a son, he would look like me kind of thing.
29: Yeah.
27: Oh, my goodness. All right, roll the audio. Here we go.
20: What do you want us to do? What do you want us to do at this point? What? I'm lost for words. I don't know what to do.
27: What do you mean?
20: I got five boys. I don't know what. I ain't got nothing to tell them no more. You can't walk away no more.
27: What? You can't walk away no more?
28: Yes, you can.
27: If he would have walked away, he wouldn't be in jail.
28: Right.
27: It's, what do you mean? I don't know what to tell them. You can't be that dumb.
28: Yeah.
27: But maybe you are. I don't know.
28: Yeah, don't go looking for a fight, and then when somebody starts pushing back, don't stab them to death.
27: Yeah, it's pretty, simple.
29: Why are we bringing Mo into this?
27: Oh, my goodness. I've seen different black conservatives talking about how black culture failed this kid in a number of different ways. And it's part of that, you know, bravado and looking to be the antagonist and, you know, no impulse control, all these different things that get celebrated and thinking you can just get away with it. And then shock of all shocks when, you know, you have a

0: And this is to pass the test, I guess?
1: Yes, pretty much.
0: Okay.
2: I mean, can we just be real about this? Like, why are you rolling up on somebody and being like, get out?
0: Oh, we're talking ghetto again.
3: Yep. Rolling up on somebody.
0: Good job, Jasmine. Mm-hmm. Well done so far.
2: Like, right. this is the culture that is being instigated. Yeah. Mostly because of, like, you know, y'all know how we say on the internet, don't let your president get you f***ed up, right? Like, because people get real bold with us right now, like, you know, and this whiteness and this replacement theory crap that they on and all of this kind of stuff, and it's like, oh, we the victim.
0: Whoa.
1: It's not that deep. A kid stabbed another kid in the heart at a track meet.
3: And killed him.
1: This is not... This has nothing to do with Donald Trump. It has nothing to do with politics. It's murder. That's it.
0: So, in other words, you're saying if you're whitey in this situation, you just take it like a bitch, okay? You're just supposed to take it. Because that's what the new rules are.
1: I don't get it, man.
0: No. It's common sense. Jeez.
3: Yep.
0: That's absolutely disgusting. And the other thing is, none of us are surprised.
1: No.
0: Because you're conditioned to it now.
3: Actually, I thought there would be more turmoil than there actually has been.
0: There was a police presence.
1: Yeah, the cops were ready. I mean, that's one. As I understand it, that's one of the reasons why, even though they had the verdict in hand at 2 o'clock local time, they waited, what, half an hour, 40 minutes or so to put it out there, because they wanted to make sure that Texas State Troopers and local police were in place in case this crowd got out of control.
0: Yeah. Man, we'll get into it later because we've got other stories to cover. As far as Austin Metcalf's dad, what he said yesterday. Wow. I mean, yeah, some people said he went scorched earth. I don't blame him.
3: No.
0: I don't blame him.
3: Son died.
0: Yes. David, yesterday you had the story out of Northern Ireland, Belfast, where a dude attempted to behead another dude.
1: Yeah. Motive unclear, though.
0: Yeah, even though this was a, quote, immigrant from Sudan.
1: Yeah.
0: I think everybody knew what was going on there. And it was predicted that, you know, there was going to be some unrest.
1: Mm-hmm.
0: Yes. You want to just hear the Fox report of this story?
1: Yeah.
0: Because the old riot happened last night. And this is what happens.
4: There was mayhem on the streets of Belfast, Northern Ireland, last night, with a very anti-immigrant bent. Masked and hooded men burning families out of their homes, setting on fire stores and other businesses, torching numerous vehicles, including buses, and attacking police. All sparked by the brutal stabbing by a 30-year-old Sudanese man, Hali Al-Udeed, of a 44-year-old resident of Northern Ireland. The victim badly injured in the face and neck. The assailant charged with attempted murder. Bystanders getting involved. The video widely seen. While the attack is currently not being treated as terrorism, what has spurred the violence is the suspect made his way to Northern Ireland from Ireland, a member of the European Union, and was on a 5-year visa seeking asylum. Again, in many cases last night, immigrants, including entire families, were specifically targeted. Here's what a top Northern Ireland official had to say.
0: And here you go.
5: Nothing can justify the violence that we saw on the streets of Northern Ireland last night, with masked thugs trying to burn and intimidate people out of their homes.
0: Yes. And I understand it can't be justified. Shouldn't do that.
3: No.
0: But this is also predictable.
1: Yeah.
0: Because all these different people have felt like, our leaders have failed us.
1: Mm-hmm.
0: You let our country be overrun by absolute thugs.
3: Well, you feel like you're backed into a corner and there's only one way out, and that's through violence.
0: Yes, and it's like, okay, we've got to do something about this problem. And here's the thing. When left to some people's own devices, they're going to do what they did.
1: Well, also, it's not like it's unheard of for Irish people to go off the rails.
0: Well, yeah, dude.
1: I mean, that's the thing.
0: Yeah.
1: I mean, it's not justifiable, and I think, look, there are probably, I mean, I'm assuming there are immigrant families in there who had absolutely nothing to do with any sort of violence who were targeted, and that's unconscionable.
0: Yeah.
3: Well, you feel like the people you elected don't have your best interests at heart anymore.
0: Correct.
3: Yeah, and when you feel like you're trapped, there's nothing you can do.
0: And they're citing

0: with criminals.
1: Yes.
0: Yeah. And that's what happens. I mean, again, you shouldn't be surprised when it does happen. That doesn't mean you're justifying it.
1: No, it's terrible. It shouldn't happen. No.
0: No. But
1: I mean, to not see this coming, you're just naive.
0: Well, there's more to the report. Hang on. Let's get to it.
2: To flare up in the UK in response to a crime often believed to have been caused by an immigrant. In fact, there was unrest last night across the UK, even here in London. Critics complain the anger is due to lax policies here and in other European countries regarding immigration, amid calls for a tightening up of who gets into the country. Even Elon Musk posting a call for protest and a change in policies.
0: Yes. I think they changed his name from Musk to Mux.
1: Yeah.
0: Yes. So there you have it.
1: Mm-hmm. Well, he translated.
0: Do you think Hunter Biden's going to run for president? I'm switching gears to something that's kind of weird, but somewhat comical.
3: I wonder, the Democrat Party will never allow that to happen or allow that to be successful. They will tear him down. They are so sick of the Bidens right now.
0: Well, and Joe's got the book he said coming out in September. They're like, we don't want a Joe Biden tour when we're trying to win the midterms.
3: Yeah.
0: But did you see his post, Hunter Biden's post, to social media?
3: Uh-uh.
0: Oh, my goodness.
1: I did not.
0: Where he's saying, like, he's grateful for crack? Just roll it.
4: Only way that you get to true gratitude is to be grateful for all of it. I'm grateful that I was a crack addict. I get to approach you, and you get to see all of me. You get to see the nude pictures. You get to see all of it in wild technicolor, completely nude, literally completely nude. In the public square. I've just broken down every barrier that you could possibly have to find a connection with me.
0: And then there's this weird pause that goes on, and then he says,
4: "That's beautiful.
0: It's beautiful." What?
1: That's a weird thing to say. The naked pictures of him are beautiful?
3: I guess.
0: Well, it's beautiful that you could just, you know, transparency, I guess.
1: You think he's Madonna?
0: But it's this weird thing.
1: Yeah.
0: You can have gratitude without being grateful for your addictions, how they hurt other people. That's really odd.
3: He's on his Eat, Pray, Love tour, man. That's what he's doing.
1: There you go.
0: Oh, gosh. Yeah. Yeah, man, there's a lot going on today, just far as news in general. and some of the outrageous statements out of Texas with that Carmelo Anthony trial is wild. And the five stories we're watching today is coming right up.
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11: 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Okay, so like is the two-week clock to win the Iran war ticking? 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Then hear highlights from Tuesday's Southern Poverty Law Center congressional hearings. 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
16: This is your I-94 ramp cone zone update. The 210 I-94 ramp is closed. The interchange ramps will be closed to all travelers during construction, and traffic to and from Highway 210 in Fergus Falls will be detoured to the County Road 1/Tower Road. Highway 210 will remain open for travelers during construction. Traffic will shift to one side of the bridge and will be reduced to one lane in each direction. For construction updates, visit the Fergus Falls Chamber at fergusfalls.com and click on the cone zone. 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

0: The Markley, Van Camp, and Robbins Show. Jamie Markley, David Van Camp, Scott Robbins. And now, the five stories we're watching today.
1: One, two, all right, number five. The Democrats in Maine have nominated a Nazi named Graham Plattner to be their Senate candidate. How do you like that?
2: Yeah, that's fantastic.
1: I want somebody to ask one of these commentators who's supporting him, hey, what about all those years that you said that Donald Trump was sending secret hand signals to white supremacists because he used the OK sign?
3: Well, he knew what the OK sign was. See, Graham Plattner didn't know he got a Nazi tattoo.
2: See, there you go.
1: Number four, Carmelo Anthony sentenced to 35 years in prison for murdering Austin Metcalf at a high school track meet in North Texas. Number three, President Trump telling Fox News this morning he's close to ordering new strikes against Iran, targeting the country's power plants and more following that helicopter being down near the Strait of Hormuz. Number two, President Trump also touting the U.S. naval blockade of Iran, saying on Truth Social, quote, nothing gets through unless we want it to. It's a steel wall, plenty of oil, it's getting out. Praise be to Allah.
4: Oh, boy.
1: Whatever. And then number one, another reason why I think a lot of people are getting really, really anxious right now about Iran. Inflation rose 4.2% year over year last month, the highest in 3 years and in line with expectations. And I know I've heard people saying not as bad as Joe Biden. True. So what?
4: That's what you measure things by.
1: Yeah, right. Not as bad as Joe Biden.
4: Joe Biden.
1: Really? Wow.
3: I know.
4: It's an improvement.
1: Yeah, that's not an argument that wins people over.
4: No.
1: All right, those are the top five stories that we're watching today. 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
3: Saw this survey where 1 in 10 adults say they've missed a once-in-a-lifetime moment because they were looking at their phone.
4: Yeah.
3: Now, they don't say exactly what that once-in-a-lifetime moment would be. Like a birth of a child or something?
4: Well, maybe baby's first step or...
3: Maybe.
4: You know, I mean, things like that.
3: That could be.
4: Kids first hitting a little league game.
3: I was thinking baseball, man, because I can't tell you how many times that I'm at a game... And some kid, good base hit, you know, and you hear the applause, oh, way to go, you know. And the mom would be like, what happened?
4: Yeah.
3: Well, he got a hit. Oh, well, get your head out of your phone.
4: Right, yeah.
3: I mean, dude, I'm checking the phone, you know, other people. When your kid's up, you can't give your attention just to that time?
4: Probably didn't know her kid was coming up,
3: though. Oh, boy. Yeah. 46% admit they scrolled during situations where they should have been present, like a birthday party or a family gathering or while sightseeing. That seems odd to me.
4: Well, didn't we just have a story the other day about a guy who was scrolling when he was supposed to be having intimacy with his wife?
3: I didn't see that story.
4: I thought we had that story this week. Yeah, I remember it. Yeah, he's like,
1: Have you seen that story, David? I don't remember that story. Yeah,
3: that's your solo project that you didn't bring into the show.
4: Maybe it was me who did it. I don't know.
3: You're scrolling during intimacy?
4: No, I'm just saying that was... No, the story said the guy was, and she was upset by it.
3: Yeah. I don't blame her.
4: She kind of glances out of the side of her eye, and there he is, going through his phone.
3: Well, at the same time... She might have to step her game up a little. This is the Markley, Van Camp, and Robbins Show. I'm not trying to blame the victim here.
4: No, I know.
3: I'm really not.
1: It's also your responsibility to keep the other person engaged, I would say. Yes. If you're not more interesting than TikTok, well, TikTok's going to win. Sorry, honey.
3: I'd hate to think that you were bringing your A game to that. Well, he's like, ah. What's on the phone?
1: Oh, I got to check a couple emails.
4: Hang on.
3: Oh, my gosh.
4: No, stay right where you are. I'll be right back.
3: Oh, goodness. All right. I mentioned some quotes coming out of Texas after the Carmelo Anthony trial.
4: Yeah.
3: Again, shouldn't be surprised, but we'll get to them. I'll just say that. And a round of What's Your Story is coming right up.

0: Welcome to the Red River Farm Network. My name is Tobin Ace, and this is your market update. Starting out, grain markets are attempting to stabilize after a steep sell-off over the past several weeks. NAU Country Vice President of Farm Services, Rich Morrison, says grain markets have become technically oversold after aggressive fund liquidation.
1: I don't know that we have any bullish news per se, other than the crude oil market's higher today. There's, of course, the war seems to be moving back into escalation phase again, and that might be helping things out a little. Bean oil continues to be pretty well supported. It's up 65 cents today, so I think some of that's spilling into soybeans. And otherwise, you've just hammered this market so hard over the last couple of weeks that it's due for a little bit of a bounce. And I talk about that in my market report at night, but we've moved all of these markets really into the oversold territory, and we've got the funds now on the short side again in wheat. I think that they've liquidated most of their length in corn, and they've liquidated quite a bit of their length in soybeans. So maybe not a shock to see a little bit of a bounce here, especially ahead of a USDA report tomorrow.
0: In livestock, Morrison says concerns surrounding New World screwworm have injected new life into the cattle market despite historically high prices.
1: It's difficult to get speculators to want to buy record highs. That said, after the markets have set back a little and you throw the screwworm news into it, the fact that Mexico says they're not taking any cattle out of the U.S. or out of Texas, Canada doing the same. So, you've got some news that's potentially limiting supply. And
0: reporting agriculture's business, this is the Red River Farm Network.
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5: 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We know these foliar diseases can quickly take hold of a crop if those conditions are right. 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Why is that a strong option?
6: We're really excited. 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It's built on three powerful modes of action. So it's giving that grower that confidence they'll have, control over key diseases like the tar spot, southern rust, gray leaf spot, northern corn leaf blight, really being the corn focus, and Forcevo also being really strong with frog eye leaf spot. With that protection, in addition to what we say our novel SDHI, it has residual up to 30 days. So that really gives growers some extra protection on the back end through those critical growth stages that most competitive fungicides don't have. Farmers should definitely work with their local Corteva rep. In addition, they can also visit corteva.com/fungicidefacts for more information on Forcevo fungicide from Corteva Agriscience.
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0: 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Looking at lean hogs, they're down 30 cents at 92.27. 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

0: The Markley, Van Camp, and Robin Show. I'm Jamie Markley, the Gen Xer. David Van Camp, the millennial. The sexy boomer, that's Scott Robbins. Mm-hmm. So black lives do not matter in Collin County. All right, who said that?
1: That was Dominique Alexander, some activist in North Texas, and he's really ticked off that Carmelo Anthony, well, has been held to account for murdering another teenager at a track meet. 35 years in prison for stabbing Austin Metcalf in the heart and killing him. Well, Dominique Alexander was outside the Collin County courthouse as the verdict came down.
0: Okay.
2: What this process did is shown that black lives do not matter in Collin County.
0: How?
3: I don't get that.
0: You just say it. Okay, all right.
2: It showed us that time and time in American history, it has shown us to remove emotions from yet the law.
0: What?
2: This trial showed that it put emotions over the law. After Trayvon Martin and so many countless names, it has shown us that black life is not safe in Collin County.
0: Not safe? It was the white kid that was killed.
1: Yeah. That.
0: What are you talking about?
3: Yeah. Yeah, that's kind of bass-ackwards.
0: But yeah. I mean, I don't want to make fun of somebody. Does he have some sort of handicap?
1: No. No, he doesn't.
0: Okay.
1: Not.
0: All right, then we can say that's idiotic.
1: Yes, it is. Completely idiotic.
0: There are a lot of people that just don't buy this anymore, though.
3: No. Well, no, particularly as silly as that is. I mean...
0: But, and I know social media is not the real world.
3: No.
0: I know it's not. But, man, there are plenty of black citizens on social media saying, stop it. This is stupid. You're making everyone look like idiots.
3: Well, stupid is dangerous. It's very dangerous, this kind of talk.
0: How so?
3: Well, because there's the idea that we can take matters into our own hands. We're going to have to because they're not going to protect us.
0: Yeah, that's been around for a while.
3: I mean, it's just adds to the whole damn racial division, too.
1: Yeah.
3: Because it doesn't matter.
1: The one silver lining, and I'm gonna try to be the ray of sunshine here.
0: Wow, this is something new.
1: As in,
0: do we have the brass band that we can break out? David is trying to be the ray of sunshine.
3: I know.
1: As much as people have tried to turn this into some sort of, you know, civil rights issue instead of just one teenager stabbing and killing another teenager at a track meet, where, yeah, you're going to go to prison for that. No duh. Forget about race. Race has nothing to do with any of this. The fact that there were so many people trying to make this a big deal and only about 100 people showed up outside of the courthouse yesterday.
0: Yeah.
1: And you don't have just a ton of people in mainstream media coming out. I mean, you've got the usual suspects who are going to just be racial arsonists no matter what, who are spouting off about this. But you don't have, you know, the push for a national conversation about this, because most reasonable people, I would say all reasonable people,
0: yes, all reasonable
1: who
0: people
1: are watching this or who know this case, understand that it's not that deep. It's a horrible tragedy. But there was a kid who stabbed another kid, was arrested immediately after.
0: Yes. Said, I did it.
1: Yeah. There was never a doubt that he stabbed and killed this kid.
0: And here's the other thing, David. If you change the races of these two individuals, would your mind be changed at all?
1: No.
0: Of course not.
1: You can't stab someone in the freaking heart.
0: Now, ask yourself the same question of the protesters.
1: Mm-hmm.
0: Now, would their minds change?
1: Oh, yeah.
0: I'll bet you anything it would.
1: Oh, for sure.
0: And that tells you everything you need to know. Pretty much. All right, you got a clip from a left-wing activist? This is always fun.
1: Yeah, Chris Newman is the legal director for some organization called the National Day Laborer Organizing Network. Well, they wanted to ensure that illegal aliens get government unemployment payments. Because why not? Representative Brandon Gill, he's very good at this.
3: Oh, he is.
1: And he just wanted to ask Mr. Newman about this.
0: Okay.
4: Should illegal aliens receive taxpayer-funded unemployment benefits?
5: It's not an area of my expertise either. My concern primarily
4: is
5: your
4: organization
5: that I work with
4: promoted a petition telling Governor Newsom to sign AB 2847. This is your organization, the
5: Mr.
4: National
5: Chairman.
4: Day Laborers Organizing Network. AB 2847 will provide unemployment benefits to workers who are ineligible to receive unemployment insurance solely due to their immigration status.
5: Mr. Chairman, if I could answer your first question.
4: Yeah, I'm asking you, do you think that illegal aliens should receive taxpayer-funded unemployment benefits?
5: Well, first off, I don't know what you mean by illegal aliens, but if you're talking about residents in the state of California, then the answer is yes.
4: People who entered our country illegally.
0: I don't know what you mean.
6: Yeah.
0: No, you've decided that that term is offensive, and you're going by that playbook.
3: Get out of my sight.
0: Oh, yeah.
5: People come here for all kinds of reasons and without documentation. Residents in California...
4: This is a really simple question. Should illegal aliens receive taxpayer-funded unemployment benefits?
5: I think people in the state of California should receive...
4: So illegal aliens should receive taxpayer-funded unemployment benefits.
5: Again, that's your word. And what I'm trying to get you to do is to stop throwing around humanizing rhetoric like this.
4: You only got 503.
6: Humanizing rhetoric?
4: I think it's worth pointing out because that's a crazy idea.
0: Well...
6: The humanizing rhetoric.
1: Yes.
6: Asking that question.
1: Telling the truth is dehumanizing.
0: No, it's not. Of course it's not.
6: Wasting my time.
0: Of course.
6: Jeez.
0: And the thing about Brandon Gill there, and you've seen people say, you know, he's racist, he's a number of different things, right? Mm-hmm. Well, with a lot of black Americans, they would side with Brandon Gill on that. They honestly would.
1: We learned that.
0: They're tired of it.
1: Yeah, we learned that during the Biden years when you had people outside of Boston and in New York who were seeing their community centers taken over and turned into refugee camps.
0: Yeah.
1: They were ticked.
0: Yeah, like, where's our resources? You're giving them to these other people. And they're saying it's racist. You know, that's incredible.
6: When people like that walk in and are seated, they look up and they see Brandon Gill, they're probably like, damn.
0: Yeah. Well, they got to know it's coming.
6: It's going to be a bad day.
0: Yep. They should be prepped ahead of time.
6: I would think so. They act like they're not, though.
0: Know that it's coming. All right, it's that time. Do it a couple of times a day. Go around the table. May not be the biggest story out there, but it caught your attention. David, today, what's your story?
1: I'm going to call a bit of an audible here, since that was a longer clip. I saw this on KGW. The parents of a 13-year-old girl filed a lawsuit against Oregon Health and Science University after doctors told them their daughter was dying. But it turns out surgeons had made a mistake. So what was happening here is this 13-year-old girl needed to get, I guess, an artificial valve replaced or put in.
0: Mm-hmm. Okay.
1: Well, she had the surgery last August. After the surgery, they couldn't get her heart going again because she was on bypass during the surgery, but they couldn't get the actual heart pumping again. Doctors told her the procedure went very well. Her heart, though, was likely not working correctly because of the shock of the surgery. That can happen. It's tragic, but it can. After a few days, OHSU began discussing end-of-life decisions with the family, including organ donation for transplant into other patients. Her parents, had her transferred to Seattle Children's Hospital. Now, doctors there found the problem. The replacement valve had been put in upside down.
6: Oh, boy.
1: And that's why it wasn't working. They were getting ready to pull the plug on this 13-year-old because they put in the valve upside down. So doctors at Seattle Children's, they took the inverted valve, they replaced it with a different one, properly positioned. Her heart promptly began to function correctly. She was in the ICU for 35 days, but then was able to go home. And so they're being sued. Stephen and Lori Stokes are the parents. They filed a $17 million lawsuit against OHSU and Dr. Ashok Muralidharan, who performed the surgery.
0: It.
1: Yep. Well,
0: wow.
1: I got it more accurately than he replaced that heart valve.
0: Yeah, no kidding.
6: I'm the only one on this show with a fake heart valve. I'm thinking it was put in properly.
0: You're still here.
6: Yeah.
0: It was over a year ago, right?
6: I think mine had arrows on it, though.
0: Got it. That helps.
6: Yeah, it does.
0: Man, oh, man.
6: Yeah.
0: Mm-hmm. For my story, I'm going to go ahead of you because I know you got something funny. I don't know what it is.
6: Oh, okay. Funnier, yeah.
0: And I got to put a time limit on this because this is like a 25-minute read out of Politico.
6: Oh, my.
0: So I'll just try to give you the highlights.
6: Speed reading.
0: This is about former Illinois Congressman Aaron Schock, who resigned from Congress in 2015 amid ethics scandals. That's as the story reads, right? It's been kind of a crazy time for him since then. In 2020, he came out as gay, which wasn't a surprise to a lot of people that had known him for, you know, a number of years.
1: He also didn't have a choice. There was a photo of him, with his hand down the front of another guy's pants at Coachella.
0: Correct. Yes.
6: Standing next to Don Lemon.
0: The story in this, though, talks about how he pursued a high-stakes effort tied to Nicolas Maduro's government in Venezuela.
6: What?
0: Yes.
6: What?
0: Yes. According to the documents, messages, and interviews reviewed by Politico, he had told associates that Venezuelan Vice President Delcy Rodriguez had promised him something if they could get some of the sanctions loosened with the United States. So he had been lobbying, basically trying to undermine Marco Rubio and his efforts to, like, soften everything. And with all these different trips, so this story details all these different trips and all these different contacts over time, okay? The big part of the story was that the vice president of Venezuela promised Aaron Schock a gold mine. I know what you're thinking. You're thinking, like, what does that mean? Like, just a bunch of money? No, an actual gold mine.
6: Really?
0: Yes, we will give you a gold mine. Okay?
6: Wow. Okay.
0: Now,
6: I'm in.
0: All right. How did all of this come out? Well, this has to do with Schock's former business associate, Benjamin Papermaster. Papermaster turned over calendar entries, private group chats, messages, and financial records after their relationship deteriorated.
6: You can't trust Papermaster.
0: Well, it seems like he went scorched earth.
1: Yeah. Paper covers rock, man.
0: You, always. Or Schock in this point.
6: Yes. Paper covers Schock.
0: He said Schock repeatedly failed to pay him, missed meetings, ignored calls, and became increasingly difficult to work with. So he eventually quit and then provided the records to reporters.
6: Oh, boy.
0: So it has all the schedules, the communications, all this stuff.
6: Oh.
0: I mean, if you're interested in, like,
6: oh my gosh,
0: this sort of stuff,
6: wow,
0: it's worth a read. It's, you know, it says as the country's most prominent, or one of them, gay Republicans, Schock started trading ribbon cuttings for campaign stops because he was into real estate. Became one of the log cabin Republicans' most prominent surrogates as the group threw itself fully behind Trump's reelection. And so then he was trying to get some of the sanctions eased with Venezuela so he could get the gold mine.
1: Yeah.
0: It's wild.
1: That guy sucks, man.
0: And the private jets, all the travel, the expensive dinners, the dude lives like a rock star. It's unbelievable. What does it say? A Schock traveled by private jet from Miami to Aspen for Gay Ski Week. Billed as 7 nights of skiing, concerts, film screenings, and symposiums. And then he's hobnobbing with all these different people putting this together, and he's telling other people, I'm going to get a gold mine. It's going to be worth tens of millions of dollars. And Papermaster, the dude's going, dude, this is idiotic. I can't say what he actually said. Yeah. This is effing...
6: No.
0: Like, the cartels, the gangsters run the gold mines in Venezuela. You're not going to be able to extract anything, but I'm getting a gold mine. It's wild.
6: He could say it figuratively, like, it's a gold mine. You know?
0: Yeah, exactly.
6: But when it's a real gold
0: mine. No, an actual gold mine, which has not happened, by the way. So that's my story. No,
6: Menendez is like, damn, all I got was bricks.
0: And I predicted to my buddy that shared the story with me, Robbins is going to bring up the gold bricks.
6: I did. Prediction.
0: All right, Scotty, what's your story?
6: Vice President J.D. Vance has put up a chicken coop outside the VP's residence. A spokesperson tells us that he will tend to the chickens himself. His kids already named the chicks. The coop was made by a Carolina Coops company. It's a small business there. Been in business a long time doing this. And it's interesting because the tweet when it was sent out spelled Coops, C-O-U-P-S.
1: I saw that.
0: Yeah. Oh, no.
1: So there's a bunch of people with AI-generated photos of right, of chickens storming the Capitol.
6: Oh, overthrowing the government, yeah.
1: A chicken
6: apparently,
1: coop.
6: It's the real deal. He's got his own chicken coop now. Now, again, the coop looks like a nice house that they built.
0: That's incredible. Oh, another story you got to get to. Think it'd be fun to hit golf balls into traffic and buildings in the downtown area? We got Nimrods in the news on the way and a news update next.

0: Ah, summer. The weather's better, people are outside again, and every weekend turns into some combination of cookouts, graduation parties, ball games, beach trips, and just one more drink with friends. 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
2: Here's your forecast from News Talk 1250 KBRF. Scattered showers and thunder showers today, high of 81. Overnight, a low of 56 and more rain possible for Thursday with a high of 72. Breezy tomorrow. Friday, sunny and a high of 78. Looks like a sunny weekend with a high of 70 on Saturday, 68 for Sunday's high. That's your weather from News Talk 1250 KBRF.
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0: The Markley Van Camp and Robin Show. You know, Father's Day is coming up. 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
1: I think this is incredible. There's been something going on X where a lot of Europeans are traveling, especially in the deep south, because they're here for the World Cup. Yeah. And there's one guy in particular named Freddie. He's from Germany, and he is floored by, like, going to Auburn and seeing the War Eagle fly around, going, what is going on? He stopped at a Buc-ee's. It was awesome. And then J.J. Watt, Houston Texans legend, says, I got you covered in Houston, big dog. He goes, you appreciate it. J.J. Watt says, check your DM.
0: Wow. That is pretty
2: That's
0: cool.
2: That's pretty cool.
0: All right, we got to get to Nimrod. There we go.
3: When the going gets tough.
4: Damn it, this is too hard.
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6: I love the poorly educated.
0: All right. Nimrod's in the News. We go to Los Angeles, where there's a group of bros that go out at night driving golf balls into oncoming traffic and at the windows of residential and commercial buildings.
2: Yeah.
0: And they film it. And they've got like 45,000 followers, and they always joke about how they never get caught. Well, they don't hide their faces, and now they figured out exactly who it is.
2: Oh, you idiot.
0: Golf coach and content creator Dave Fink, one of the ringleaders. LAPD now on this. They're talking about, I mean, a driven golf ball leaves a club at over 100 mile an hour. Yeah. My son could drive at 190 mile an hour. Yeah. I mean, they can kill somebody.
2: Yeah.
0: We'll update you on that one, and that's Nimrod's in the News. Ah, summer. The weather's better, people are outside again, and every weekend turns into some combination of cookouts, graduation parties, ball games, beach trips, and just one more drink with friends. Which is great, until you realize your diet for the last 3 months has basically been burgers, desserts, and whatever somebody brought in a cooler. And while you're having a good time, your liver is sitting there going, seriously? 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
11: Local American Idol star Chris Tungseth has been presented with a $10,985 check from the Fergus Falls community. On Tuesday morning, the Fergus Falls Area Chamber of Commerce and the committee that planned the Chris Tungseth Day events last month presented Chris with a check of the remaining money that was fundraised for the event after paying off the expenses. Chamber President Lisa Workman said,
12: "Chris, you gave our community a reason to rally. Like, we all, like, wrapped our virtual arms around you, and we paid for the concert, we paid all the expenses, and we want to give the rest to you. So this is from your community."
11: Last week, Chris released his first single, Lonely Road, and performed with Billy Ray Cyrus and Bucky Covington in Nashville. A teenager was hospitalized following a semi-crash in Elizabeth Tuesday afternoon. State troopers say that around 2:45, the semi was heading north on Highway 59, while a Jeep was heading west on County Road 10 when they made contact at the intersection. The 15-year-old female driver of the Jeep was transported to Lake Region Hospital for treatment of injuries, the severity of which has not been disclosed. The semi driver from Barnesville was not hurt. The incident remains under investigation. Two men are jailed in northwest Minnesota after being arrested during a stolen vehicle investigation in Minoman County. Sheriff's deputies located the car Monday near Roy Lake. Authorities say two suspects tried to flee the scene, but were pursued and taken into custody. More than 11 grams of methamphetamine, $4,100 in cash, and an AR-style rifle were seized. The 28-year-old man from Onamia and 23-year-old Minoman man are awaiting charges. The Fergus Falls Aquatic Center opened for the 2026 season on Monday. Despite a rainy morning and changing forecasts, many kids were excited to ride the slides and soak in the water. City Recreation Coordinator Pam Muxfeldt says about 347 people visited the pool on its first day. The Aquatic Center's 2025 season ended with a total of 19,065 visits and $184,000 collected in admissions. With the addition of concession sales, the total revenue for the facility was $234,000. The Aquatic Center made $77,000 in profits, despite initial projections estimating a loss of $125,000. Muxfeldt says the Aquatic Center staff is looking for more help this year, specifically pool attendants that are lifeguard certified. The DNR is encouraging residents to celebrate Great Outdoors Month by taking advantage of several free opportunities this weekend. Saturday is Free Park Day, allowing visitors to enter all state parks and recreation areas without a vehicle permit, with many locations offering naturalist-led programs. Locally, Maplewood State Park will be holding two different events on Saturday. The first is a hike on Holloway Hill from 10 to 11:30 in the morning, and the second at 6:30 at night will be an educational event where participants can learn about native bats and help volunteers in surveying bat boxes. ATV riders can also hit Minnesota's public trails without paying the usual registration fee, giving them access to nearly 3,000 miles of state forests and Grand Teneté trails. Those who can't make it this weekend can check out 7-day state park permits at participating libraries. Whether you're headed to the lake or the deer stand, the Minnesota DNR says getting your license is now faster, easier, and more convenient than ever before. Commissioner Sarah Strauman says they have launched the first phase of their modernized electronic licensing system.
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15: Here's your forecast from News Talk 1250 KBRF. Scattered showers and thunder showers today, high of 81. Overnight, a low of 56 and more rain possible for Thursday with a high of 72. Breezy tomorrow. Friday, sunny and a high of 78. Looks like a sunny weekend with a high of 70 on Saturday, 68 for Sunday's high. That's your weather from News Talk 1250 KBRF.
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0: The Markley, Van Camp, and Robbins Show. Jamie Markley, David Van Camp, Scott Robbins. David, a lot of talk about the Carmelo Anthony verdict.
1: Yes.
0: In Texas. Mm-hmm. Of course, there were protesters out there to a lot of people not making any sense.
21: Black sisters and brothers, black kings and queens, we gotta stick together. This makes no goddamn sense.
0: Think we gotta stick together?
1: Black kings and queens. But
0: yeah, okay.
1: For what?
2: That's the question, David.
0: Because now people are being punished for murdering people, and apparently they shouldn't be. I'm trying to make sense of it.
1: That makes Jim Crow look like Jim Sparrow. Yes.
0: There you go. Yes, of course. Mm-hmm. Okay, and it goes on.
21: That young boy, he was defending his
0: He was defending his GD self.
1: Mm-hmm.
2: Well, they didn't see it that way. Most witnesses.
0: Oh, my God.
21: Just like they're doing this to Carmelo, guess what? It could be your child, little kids out here. It could be you. They say that it's not about race, but there was not one goddamn black person on that jury. It was automatically about race. I don't want to hear that bull.
0: Why was there no black jurors again?
1: Because the black potential jurors all said that they would have trouble convicting a young black male.
0: Right.
1: So they were dismissed.
0: Yeah. But apparently that's wrong, and they should have been allowed on the jury so that they wouldn't have convicted. Okay.
2: This really...
0: That's not the way it works.
2: This is a real stretch, this one.
0: Of course. Yeah. Of course it is.
2: This is a real stretch.
0: Yes. You got to invent it.
2: Mm-hmm.
0: It's like the Southern Poverty Law Center.
1: Yes.
0: I mean, you got to invent stuff now. I mean, anybody that's looking at this objectively understands that justice was served, but for the Metcalf family, it's never going to be served.
2: No. Their child was killed.
1: Yeah.
0: Yes.
2: And there is no doubt of the person who did it.
0: Did you hear what Austin Metcalf's dad said?
2: No, I didn't.
0: In the courthouse? He said, we were robbed.
1: Yeah.
0: And then he's talking to Anthony, who just put his head down. He would not look up. And he said, don't look down. He said, my boys weren't bullies. My son's death destroyed the person I used to be. He does not exist anymore. People think grief is sadness. It is not. It is rage. Pure, unfiltered rage.
2: Mm-hmm.
0: And that's when he slammed his fist down. And you can totally understand that. And to have people outside talking about how this was a travesty of justice is just disgusting to me. Said you failed your parents, you failed yourself, and you failed society. You don't belong in this community. A piece of me died with my son, and I'm expected to keep living. You're going to prison. I forgave you the day it happened. I don't forgive what you did. You can't look me in the eyes, but you can stab my bleeping son.
1: Mm-hmm.
0: Yeah. I mean, you can see, man. It's, you can't imagine a parent going through something like that.
1: It's awful.
0: With your kid. He also said, this was never about race. It's about right and wrong. The public's response sickens me. The moral decay is frightening. And that's what we're hearing with a lot of this stuff. And then you have a sitting congressperson adding to it?
1: Oh, yeah, of course. Democrat Representative Jasmine Crockett. Well, she gave her thoughts on Carmelo Anthony being found guilty of murder and sentenced to 35 years in prison.
0: Okay.
18: Black women, especially black women who have black male children, live in fear and agony every single day.
0: A fear and agony. Is the kid going to stab somebody?
1: Yeah.
0: Or kill somebody? Well, if you're looking at statistics,
2: where's this argument?
18: A fear and agony that I promise you, the Metcalfs probably never spent a day living that way. Mm-hmm. And we're going to have just some real conversations about race in this country.
0: No, you don't want to have a conversation.
2: No, you don't.
0: You want to talk and have everybody else listen and agree with you.
2: No conversation here.
0: People are done with it.
2: Stop lecturing me about we need to have a conversation, okay?
0: Does Jasmine understand that the other kid is dead? He's not coming back. And you're saying that the real tragedy?
2: Yeah, that's exactly what she's saying.
0: Is the other kid's mom?
2: Yeah.
0: Having to go through this?
2: Yeah.
0: Oh, my goodness.
1: Who, by the way, was seen leaving the courthouse doing the, like, heart hand signal and yelling out to her son's supporters, racist. She's in a luxury vehicle driving away.

0: out loud. They've got you dead to rights. No, we're taking this to trial because somebody told them this could be like a civil rights hero case. And now that kid would have had an opportunity, potentially, taking a plea deal to be out of prison in his maybe late 20s, maybe early 30s. Now he's going away for 35 years because the family got told, hey, you can cash in on this. That sucks.
1: Yeah.
0: They're terrible people.
1: Oh, yeah. That's part of the culture. I mean, it's what it is.
2: Bad deal.
1: You hope people will wake up to it.
2: Very sad all the way around, all the way around.
1: Yep. Okay. Other stories
2: out
1: there.
2: But I do feel like justice was served.
0: For sure.
2: You know, that part, at least I can walk away going, well, justice was served.
1: Yeah.
2: There was a trial. And by the way, that jury, their minds were made up pretty quickly.
1: Mm-hmm. It was just obvious.
2: Yeah, it took them, like, what, 4 minutes to come to a verdict?
0: Well, they were behind.
1: Well, if you followed it at all, the defense, it fell apart. Yeah. I mean, they had nothing. Yeah. Their own witnesses were no good.
2: Mm-hmm.
1: Okay. Other news out there. NBA Finals. Spurs-Knicks. Game 4.
2: Four, yeah.
1: Oh, pressure on New York, as far as I'm concerned. You had this lead, and now, if the Spurs take Game 4...
2: Ooh. Although the two games they've won were both in San Antonio, so
1: for the Knicks,
2: I mean the home team has lost every game so
1: That's
2: far.
1: That's true.
2: It's crazy.
1: That's true. David, you talked about this a little bit yesterday, but Stephen A. Smith did also join the chorus of people blaming Trump for the Knicks' loss. I don't know if you actually heard what Stephen A. said on that. Hmm. Do you want to hear it?
0: Sure.
1: Okay.
2: Of course.
1: All right.
3: Our president showed up in New York City last night. And needless to say, what I feared would happen ended up happening. The New York Knicks lost. And obviously, I'm blaming him. Why am I blaming him, ladies and gentlemen? It's very, very simple. Because the president disrupted our mojo. I've said this on many occasions over the last 24 hours, and I'm saying it again. The man messed things up.
1: Messed up the mojo.
2: Whatever that means.
1: If a team's locked in, can anyone really mess with your mojo? It's more about you than anything else and outside distractions, isn't it?
2: Yeah.
1: Well, you also know that Trump had talked about Stephen A., and he was asked, hey, Stephen A. is blaming you, sort of thing. And you had that clip where he talked about Stephen A.'s IQ.
0: Mm-hmm.
1: Like, for president, how'd that go?
4: ESPN commentator Stephen A. Smith, who was talking about running for president, said he would blame you if the Knicks lost the game. How do you respond to that?
5: I think he's a nice guy. But you need a certain aptitude to run for president. You need a high IQ. I'm not sure that Stephen has that. I don't think he does, actually.
2: There you go.
1: And so then, Stephen A. responded.
2: Of course he did.
3: You want to talk about IQ? I could say I put my IQ up against yours any day of the week. I could go one better.
1: Ooh.
3: I could ask you why you've been running from me the last year since I wanted to talk to you. I could ask you to debate me since you think you that dude. Okay? We can go a myriad of ways with all of this.
1: I like that. You've been running from me. He's the president of the United States.
2: Sit down with Stephen A. Smith? No, you're not coming.
0: Well, Stephen A. loves this stuff, though.
1: Oh yeah, he does. He does.
2: Well, the president noticed him.
0: Well, I'm not blaming him for milking this for everything it's worth.
1: Well, the other part, man, I don't think Stephen A. or a lot of people liked what the NBA commissioner Adam Silver had to say about Trump.
6: He was a fixture at NBA at Madison Square Garden. You guys remember, all of you, when you played here, not Draymond, but back in the old days, he had courtside seats. He was here all the time. He was at draft, so he's a genuine Knicks fan.
1: Yeah, and this is the craziest part to me. Even Whoopi Goldberg defended Trump on going to the game.
0: What?
1: Did you hear this?
0: No.
1: Dude.
7: Trump and Mayor Mamdani are Knicks fans and have been. They're New Yorkers. I think anybody who is a Knicks fan should be there. You earn the right as a Knicks fan. I don't care who you are. I don't have to like you.
1: Oh!
2: Joy's waiting to get in there somehow. You hear her in the background like it sounds like a lawnmower.
1: Here you go.
2: Yeah.
1: That was amazing.
2: Ugh.
1: I thought it came through my mind. Something we've talked about many times. You've said it, Scott, is sports brings people together.
2: It does.
1: A lot of times it can. Even Whoopi's saying, hey, he deserves to be there. He's a Knicks fan.
2: Right.

0: Didn't think I'd hear that. David, what is the story out of Oregon, the medical story?
1: Yeah, I mentioned this during What's Your Story, but just to flesh it out a little bit more, it's these parents who are suing OHSU because they had a daughter go in for a valve replacement, and it was some sort of artificial valve, and she wasn't responding post-surgery. Her heart wasn't able to start beating on its own. And so after a few days, doctors were getting the family together and saying, okay, we're going to have to make end-of-life decisions. Let's consider organ donation. They said, well, we could transfer her to a specialist to get an artificial heart, but she may not survive the trip because it would have to be up at Seattle Children's instead of there in Portland. The parents rolled the dice. They got her there in Seattle. And doctors there found out relatively quickly, hey, they put the valve in upside down.
0: Unreal.
1: So they're getting ready to pull the plug on this 13-year-old girl, all because the surgeon put the damn valve upside down.
0: Well,
1: I'm not saying I could perform heart surgery. My goodness, no, I could not. You do not want me in that operating room. But I like to think that if I did go through all of the training, I would know which way was up.
0: Yeah.
1: Like, this isn't putting together IKEA furniture, for crying out loud.
0: No, that's something that just can't happen.
1: So they're suing for, like, $17 million.
0: Yeah, don't blame them. Scott, you've mentioned this. World Cup kicks off tomorrow. Mm-hmm. You don't seem too excited.
2: Well, I'm not. I don't care. I'm not a soccer
0: fan. You're not alone, because I don't care either. David, I think you care, what, 2%?
1: I don't care at all.
0: Okay. 54% of Americans... not at all interested.
2: Yeah. It's soccer. Whatever.
0: And another 14% not very interested. So that's more than two-thirds. Only 13% say very interested.
2: I mean, if you like soccer, that's fine. You want to watch, you know, 1-0 games, 2-1, that's fine.
0: Yeah, I'm just not a soccer person.
2: Me either. I don't care.
0: But
2: if the USA advances to the championship round or something, okay, I'll watch it.
1: Yeah,
2: I'll watch it, though.
0: 60% won't watch at all. Oh, we got to get to the whole Maine Senate race, which is wild, and the five stories we're watching today coming right up.

0: Shh, here it comes.
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9: 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Okay, so like, is the 2-week clock to win the Iran war ticking? 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Then hear highlights from Tuesday's Southern Poverty Law Center congressional hearings. What a scandal. Oh, and how much should a guy get paid to run a cemetery? 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
12: This is your I-94 ramp cone zone update. The 210 I-94 ramp is closed. The interchange ramps will be closed to all travelers during construction, and traffic to and from Highway 210 in Fergus Falls will be detoured to the County Road 1/Tower Road. Highway 210 will remain open for travelers during construction. Traffic will shift to one side of the bridge and will be reduced to one lane in each direction. For construction updates, visit the Fergus Falls Chamber at fergusfalls.com and click on the cone zone. 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

0: The Markley, Van Camp, and Robbins Show. Jamie Markley, David Van Camp, Scott Robbins, and the five stories we're watching today.
1: One, two, three, four, five.
2: Number five, Democrats in Maine have nominated a Nazi named Graham Plattner, a.k.a. the Oyster Fuhrer, to be their Senate candidate. Number four, Carmelo Anthony sentenced to 35 years in prison for murdering Austin Metcalf at a high school track meet in North Texas. Number three, President Trump says the bombing of Iran is about to resume. He said, hey, I'm just letting you know in case you're away from a television for a little while. Number two, it's kind of interesting. There was a story that I read the other day that the Strait of Hormuz is leaking, leaking oil, rather. And the point is that there are people who are actually getting oil out through the Strait of Hormuz. It's not leaking, like, physically. It's more just like they're turning transponders off of boats and getting around everybody. Mm-hmm. And while the president has sort of confirmed that in a way, he said millions of barrels of oil are out of Iran every night. He goes, I'm going to tell you, we're doing it. I'm going to tell you because they just figured it out. Iran did. So now they figured it out. I can tell you it was very hard for me. I wanted to say it so badly. That's a quote. But
0: the
2: yes,
0: Trump, sir.
2: We're taking the oil.
3: They made them look like big whales. They were going through and they were mystified by it.
2: And then number one, well, bad news here. Inflation rose 4.2% year over year last month, the highest in 3 years, and in line with expectations, mostly driven by the cost of energy. 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
0: Okay, apparently there's an online debate going on. This incident that happened, and it's gone viral. Don't know if you've heard about it. It's this older man and a 7-year-old kid. And the video shows a mother defending her 7-year-old daughter after the kid flipped off an elderly man at the grocery store.
3: You do that.
0: She supposedly gave him the finger, Scott, because he was moving too slow and was in her way.
3: I understand your frustration.
0: The mother then confronts the man, and he admits he called her rude, but also admits he is old and kind of slow. And his tone is, you know, pretty much chilled out. The mother says the girl can't be rude because she's only 7.
2: Oh, that's a lie.
3: I was going to say, anybody ever have a 7-year-old? Well, yeah.
0: Got it. Mm-hmm. Okay. The man disagrees and adds, I'm her elder, and she needs to show me a little respect. Okay. So who's in the wrong?
3: Well, a 7-year-old kid shouldn't be flipping anybody off.
2: Right.
3: All right.
0: Yeah, where'd they learn that, Mom?
3: Yeah, exactly.
2: I'm just trying to imagine what would happen if I flipped off an elderly man when I was 7 in the presence of my mom.
0: Oh, my gosh,
2: no,
0: dude!
2: That would not have gone well for me.
3: Nope.
0: Darlene Markley, rest in peace. Oh, my goodness, dude. Yeah. I wouldn't have been able to sit for a week.
3: I would have took a beating from my mother, and she would have told my dad I got another beating when he got home.
0: This is the Markley Van Camp and Robbins Show. And deserved it.
3: Yes.
0: Man, oh, man. Yeah, it's crazy. All right, biggest story today, if there's one, David.
2: If there's one, I suppose it's President Trump saying that the bombing will continue in Iran. Which I think there are a lot of people, and I'm one of them, that said, you know what? The bombing should have stopped the moment the ceasefire was no longer a ceasefire.
0: Yeah. Yeah, I don't disagree with that. Oh, we also got to get to Maine. And a lot of people, you're looking at now like, well, it's just another political story. And other people are saying, wait a second. There's a dude with a Nazi tattoo that just got the nominee for Senate in the Democratic Party.
2: Yes.
0: What has happened to us as a country? It's wild. Oh, and the story about the Air Canada pilot, the fake credentials. Got to get to that. And what's your story straight ahead?

0: Good afternoon. Welcome to Agriculture Today here on the Red River Farm Network for this Wednesday, June 10th, 2026. I'm Jamie Dickerman with a look at the markets. And the grain markets trying to stabilize here after a steep sell-off over the past several weeks. NAU Country Vice President of Farm Services Rich Morrison says the grains have become technically oversold after aggressive fund liquidation.
1: I don't know that we have any bullish news per se, other than the crude oil market's higher today. There's, of course, the war seems to be moving back into escalation phase again, and that might be helping things out a little. Bean oil continues to be pretty well supported. It's up 65 cents today, so I think some of that's spilling into soybeans. And otherwise, you've just hammered this market so hard over the last couple of weeks that it's due for a little bit of a bounce. And I talk about that in my market report at night, but we've moved all of these markets really into the oversold territory, and we've got the funds now on the short side again in wheat. I think that they've liquidated most of their length in corn, and they've liquidated quite a bit of their length in soybeans. So maybe not a shock to see a little bit of a bounce here, especially ahead of a USDA report tomorrow.
0: Corn futures 1-2 higher. Light buying again as trade works to digest the faltering ceasefire along with positioning for the report coming out tomorrow. On the report, trade is looking for old crop carryout at 2.144 billion bushels and new crop at 1.942 billion bushels, virtually unchanged from last month, with trend line yields expected to continue. Weekly ethanol production unchanged with stocks down 200,000 barrels. Weekly export sales expected to be in the 700,000 to 1 million metric ton range. Basis continuing to hold the recent range for now. Weather looks to keep concerns limited with rains moving to the center of the Corn Belt and cooler weather expected here towards the end of the week and into next week. Soybeans, they're 12 to 13 higher now. Light product gains looking to ease oversold conditions, see where world events go in the short term. With buying picking up during the day session, meal 2 to 3 higher, oil is 40 to 50 points higher. On the report tomorrow, trade looking for old crop carryout for soybeans, 314 million bushels, and new at 339 million. Little change from last month with trend line yields expected. Wheat futures here 2 to 6 higher, light buying continuing as row crop spillover pressure easing, along with harvest pressure easing as rains likely slow the harvest to the east. Harvest should continue to expand with the further west drying out again in the short term, while the spring wheat development should be aided by rains, but cooler temps might actually slow the growth down a little bit. On the report tomorrow, trade looking for old crop carryout 940 million bushels, new crop at 760. That's little change from May with further production cuts expected to be limited. Matif wheat right now likely higher again with the euro firming a bit. Looking over into the livestock cattle markets, they are trading higher according to agmarket.net's Tyler Shaw.
2: Not a lot of news in the cattle market. We did hear Mexico was going to halt import of live animals from the U.S. now. So not only is the U.S. not bringing cattle in from Mexico, now Mexico is not going to bring in live cattle from the U.S. Both of them due to the screw worm. I don't know that that's really got a huge effect on things right now. I think the cattle market's just in this weird space where, you know, there's a ton of negative news out there and the futures market want to break, both in live and feeders. Cash market just will not break. Still hearing stories of 256 to 258 bids in live cattle and the feeders passing on them. So they're wanting to see that 260 or higher number again, and the feeder calf market, cash market's still strong.
0: Live cattle futures rallying modestly here, and the market is hopeful fundamental support is going to arise later here this week. Looking at August live cattle up 185, 241.55. October up 182, 233.95. 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
0: Farm news on the Red River Farm Network. I'm Jamie Dickerman, along with Toby Nace. We'll have a report from Don Wick as well here this afternoon. Residents across the Red River Valley, western Minnesota, stay weather aware today. Could be another round of severe thunderstorms developing here, moving east through the afternoon and evening hours. Forecasters say primary threats include large hail up to ping pong ball size, damaging wind gusts as high as 75 miles per hour, and the potential for an isolated tornado. Temps climbing into the upper 70s, strong winds continuing throughout the day. Severe weather threat drops off significantly by tomorrow, with only isolated showers and a few rumbles of thunder expected. Cooler and more comfortable conditions settle in for the remainder of the week. Highs mainly in the upper 60s, low 70s, overnight lows near 50. And looking ahead to the weekend, only a slight chance of isolated showers is expected, with Saturday shaping up as the best day for outdoor activities, featuring dry weather, partly cloudy skies. Temperatures will be in the upper 60s.
9: Additional farm assistance and expanding demand for American agricultural products were the front and center during the Senate Agricultural Committee hearing with Agricultural Secretary Brooke Rollins. Senate Agriculture Committee Chairman John Bozeman of Arkansas says lawmakers are already discussing the possibility of additional support for farmers beyond the Farmer Bridge Assistance Program.
10: I think that we all realize that this is still not enough to stop the bleeding in farm country, which is why we're working with Senator Hovind to build upon the Farmer Bridge Assistance Program and the Assistance for Specialty Crop Farmers Program. I was pleased to hear that the President mentioned additional assistance during his event in Wisconsin last week. Can you confirm that that this is a when we hopefully we'll have a supplemental appropriations in the very near future, and that this is something that we could get included as we go forward?
9: Rollins also highlighted the administration's efforts to expand both exports and domestic demand opportunities for agriculture through trade agreements, biofuels, and other market development initiatives.
11: In just over a year, 19 new trade deals is remarkable. It is historical. It is unprecedented. And it is already paying dividends. As I mentioned, we've cut the agricultural trade deficit in half in 1 year. We expect it to come down another 30% this year. Corn exports are going to be record breaking based on the numbers that just came out yesterday. We expect a 35% increase in volume in corn exports. Dairy exports are going to be up almost 10%. Sorghum is going to be up almost 100%. 8%. Wheat exports are up 8%. Soybean oil up 129%. This opportunity, this is what farmers want. They don't want to farm for a check from the government. They want to farm to be able to sell their market, their goods on an open market that's fair.
0: Minnesota Senator Amy Klobuchar using a Senate Ag Committee hearing today to raise concerns about rising farm input costs, tariffs in the conflict in the Middle East, and also the USDA's ongoing reorganization plans. The Senate Ag Committee ranking member says farmers are facing mounting financial pressure from higher fuel and fertilizer costs at a time when many operations are already struggling.
12: I've been clear that the administration's across-the-board tariffs have been terrible for farmers. In addition to the chaos from the tariffs, the unilateral decision to start a conflict in the Middle East is causing real and direct harm to farmers and consumers in Minnesota. Earlier this spring, the Farm Bureau highlighted the financial strain farmers are experiencing, estimating that 70% of farmers couldn't afford all the fertilizer they needed. Of the farmers they surveyed, 94% said their financial situation has worsened or flatlined in the past year.
0: Klobuchar also questioning the timing of USDA's reorganization effort, saying agency staffing reductions could impact service to farmers during a challenging period for agriculture.
12: My concerns with the USDA right now is this pushing forward of a reorg plan right in the middle of all of this mess. The department has already lost around 20% of its employees, meaning fewer FSA staff to process farm loan and disaster aid applications, just at a time when farmers are facing more problems than they were the year before, the year before, the year before. Fewer NRCS conservationists to help farmers adopt popular conservation practices. And this really does mean something in the Midwest, where many of them rely on these programs.
9: A survey of 500 Minnesota voters found that 98% of Minnesotans believe farming and food is an important driver to the state economy. However, the AgriGrowth survey found only 31% of Minnesotans have a connection to agriculture. Regarding the general economy, 63% of voters surveyed believe the state's economy is getting worse.
0: Iowa Senator Chuck Grassley says year-round E15 legislation and the growing New World screwworm threat is among his top priorities, as Ag Secretary Brooke Rollins appears before the Senate's Agricultural Committee this morning.
13: I'm going to urge the Secretary to keep pushing on this legislation and share how it will support American farmers and consumers. Another thing of importance for Secretary Rollins is to get on top of this screwworm issue by the vaccination that's available to make sure that we can stop the screwworm from expanding in the United States. After all, it's been almost 50 years since we had a screwworm problem in this country. And it's coming from Mexico, and there's no reason to go back after 50 years of success, and Secretary Rollins can do this.
0: Grassley says the recent discovery of New World screwworm cases in Texas, along with Canada's decision to restrict some livestock imports from the area, highlighting the need for a rapid federal response.
13: Only very recently, within hours, that it's a problem with Canada. So, in other words, we got to get on top of it. And that's where Secretary Rollins can do that through pushing vaccination.
0: A team of researchers at South Dakota State University have developed vaccine candidates for a respiratory virus that affects turkeys and chickens. According to the Minnesota Turkey Growers Association, the state lost over 2 million turkeys to this virus in 2024. The economic damages totaling $112 million. 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Our guest is University of Minnesota Extension Northwest Research and Outreach Center Specialist, Dr. Lindsay Pease.
14: You know, one of the projects that we've had going on, you know, funded by AFRAC, has been looking at nutrient management in strip-till sugar beet systems. How we've been fertilizing those strip-till beets is actually when you using a Gandy unit to put the fertilizer down, then incorporating it with the strip-till unit. And we've gotten really good results. From a fertility standpoint, putting that fertility down in the row in the fall, then you plant the beets in the spring. And this past growing season, our strip-till beets actually in 2025 yielded better than our conventionally tilled beets. So there seems to be a really effective way of both getting the nutrients down, getting yields up, and protecting the soil all at once.
0: AFRAC is a farmer-led program advancing soil fertility research. Find out more at mnsoilfertility.com. Farm news on the Red River Farm Network. Fargo-based Bushel is hosting its annual conference as part of Fargo's Ag Tech Week. Red River Farm Network farm broadcaster Don Wick is there and has this report.
15: Jamie Bushel, CEO and co-founder Jake Jornstad, kicked off today's conference and said AI, artificial intelligence, is the most important technology of this 21st century.
16: We believe agriculture is the most important industry, but AI is the most incredible change we're going to see in the 21st century. Not everybody, including us, knows exactly what is going to happen, but I mentioned on stage, we're 4 years in to the GPT moment, the ChatGPT moment in 2022. Things are about to get pretty wild from here. It's an incredible piece of technology. You have to adapt it. You have to adopt it. You have to adapt with it. And to be honest, this one of the biggest concerns, you know, if you're in the software business, if you're in a white-collar job, it's like, well, does this job do a lot of thinking for us? We're not sure yet, but what you do know is that you can be pretty productive today, especially around research and kind of bringing in a lot of information at once with these tools. And if you're not using the tools, you're probably falling behind. And so we're trying our best at Bushel and all of our partners pushing to use these tools to take advantage of that opportunity. And if we can, our goal is to make these tools serve our industry and agriculture better, right? That's the best outcome, is that we can make this tool work for us.
15: So what's it mean, that guy sitting in the spray rig right now and kind of gee whiz technology for him?
16: Well, I mean, think about it. If he's wondering what his choices are right now and if he's making the right choice on spray, you double check that question with one of your AI tools and you will not believe how much about agriculture these tools already know. And then as we get into the capability to show your farm history and give that context to an AI, then it can say, well, last year you did this, and if you remember, you had this much application, and so this year I think we should do a little. It's like, it's going to be like a super agronomist. And so there's just a lot to take advantage of here, but also there's a lot of concerns, right? Not everybody's comfortable sharing their information. You maybe shouldn't be. If it's free, there's probably a reason, so hopefully you're paying for something so they're not taking your information without.
15: Bushel began in the software business specific to agriculture nearly 10 years ago. Bushel Wallet and the Bushel App are a couple of its latest developments. Reporting from the Bushel Buddy Seed Conference underway as part of Ag Tech Week in Fargo, I'm Don Wick on the Red River Farm Network.
0: While still elevated, oil prices have dipped slightly, well off the high water mark we saw back in April. Senior petroleum analyst with GasBuddy.com, Patrick DeHaan, says there are several things helping oil prices.
17: We do see some oil still flowing through, or I should say around, the Strait of Hormuz. The Saudi pipeline, the East-West pipeline, with a capacity of 7 million barrels a day, has been fully loaded since really late March. Saudi's long-standing contingency plan for keeping oil flowing has been to utilize their backup pipeline, which redirects oil around the strait into the Red Sea port of Yanbu. That is likely keeping downward pressure, or at least some pressure on oil, from rising more significantly.
0: DeHaan noting that oil prices are also being helped by China, which over the past couple of months reduced its import consumption dramatically, falling from 11 million barrels of oil a day before the war to a little over 9 million barrels in April. And DeHaan adding that those numbers could drop even more in the month of June. One of the bigger concerns for DeHaan right now is the U.S. Strategic Reserve, which continues to decline roughly 8 to 10 million barrels weekly.
17: That should be concerning, because at the end of these releases, by later this year, potentially late summer, the inventory drawdowns are going to be over and the U.S. SPR will be far less filled. And that is likely going to be somewhat of a concern moving forward, because it will put the U.S. In a more vulnerable position if there is another disruption or development like the Strait of Hormuz situation.
9: Chinese and Brazilian officials have met in Beijing this week to discuss areas in which they could collaborate. Agricultural financing between China and Brazil was one of the topics addressed. A Chinese official said his country stands ready to work with Brazil on economic issues.
0: AccuWeather meteorologists say El Nino conditions have likely emerged and could strengthen quickly in the months ahead. Some forecasters believe the pattern may evolve into a rare super El Nino. AccuWeather's Paul Pastelock says sea surface temperatures in the equatorial Pacific rising rapidly and pointing towards a strengthening El Nino. For agriculture, that pattern could reshape weather across key production regions, bringing wetter conditions to parts of the Southwest while increasing the risk of dryness in some drought-prone areas. Reporting Agriculture's Business, this is the Red River Farm Network. This is Corn Matters, an update from the Minnesota Corn Growers Association. Minnesota Corn Growers Association past president Jim Canton talks about the importance of the U.S.-Mexico-Canada agreement to agriculture.
18: Right now, Mexico is our number one customer of corn. 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So we need to make sure that we can keep access to sending our ethanol that way as well.
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22: 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New World screwworm threatens the cattle industry. And South Dakotans in need receive a big milk donation.
23: A few showers and some rumbles of thunder will likely occur across the northern plains and portions of the upper Midwest as we finish out this work week, but heavy rain and severe weather are not likely. For the Red River Farm Network, I'm meteorologist Drew Lerner. Well, the majority of the region is seeing tranquil weather right now. The temperatures across the area are running mostly in the 70s. We do have a couple of lower 80-degree temperatures occurring in southeastern South Dakota and southwestern Minnesota. There's also a few little showers trying to evolve across various locations, mostly in eastern portions of North Dakota and in northwestern Minnesota, but the coverage of these showers is quite minimal. As we go forward through the afternoon, though, that will probably change with an increase in shower activity anticipated as an upper-level low-pressure system begins to push into the region. Now, this low-pressure system is going to be fairly weak, but it brings in a lot of cooler air. And as the cooler air interacts with our warm atmosphere, we will set off a few showers. So as we go forward through the afternoon, these spotty showers I mentioned will become a little bit more numerous, but they're not likely to be very significant rain producers. But tomorrow, when that upper-level low-pressure system comes into the area and brings its cool air with it, we will see a little bit more shower activity. And this will occur during the morning tomorrow, probably late morning into the afternoon, and we'll see quite a few areas coming up with some shower activity. But as we get into Friday morning, the precipitation will be subsiding. It will not completely go away, though. There will still be a chance for some sporadic showers as we go into Friday afternoon and maybe on into Saturday morning. Now, the moisture totals that are associated with all of this is not that great. There will be a few spots that will occasionally come up with some more meaningful rain, but for the most part, the precipitation is just not going to be all that great. The total amount of rainfall that we expect by the end of the day Friday will run from a trace amount upward to about 35 hundredths of an inch. There may be a county or two, or even a part of a county or two, that may come up with a half inch of moisture, but coverage of such amounts will probably not be more than 20 to 25% of our region. Our temperatures will be coming down. We do expect the afternoon highs today to be mostly in the 70s and lower 80s, as I've already alluded to. High temperatures tomorrow will be notably cooler, though, with upper 60 and 70 degree readings likely. Slightly warmer temperatures will occur Friday, especially in South Dakota and west central through southwestern Minnesota, where we'll see temperatures back into some 80s and maybe even near 90 degrees, but it will stay mild to the north, and the milder air will overtake the entire region as we go from Saturday into Sunday, with high Sunday back into the upper 60s and 70s. For the Red River Farm Network, I'm meteorologist Drew Lerner.
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3: This is your I-94 ramp cone zone update. The 210 I-94 ramp is closed. The interchange ramps will be closed to all travelers during construction, and traffic to and from Highway 210 in Fergus Falls will be detoured to the County Road 1 / Tower Road. Highway 210 will remain open for travelers during construction. Traffic will shift to one side of the bridge and will be reduced to one lane in each direction. For construction updates, visit the Fergus Falls Chamber at fergusfalls.com and click on the Cone Zone. 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
0: Welcome to Inside Agriculture on the Red River Farm Network. An effort to develop soil health has been growing for some time now, and Ted Preister, Executive Administrator of the Red River Basin Commission, is leading the way with the Minnesota-North Dakota Soil Health Partnership to help farmers and ranchers in modern conservation.
24: So the project really started about 4.5 years ago, and it was a partnership between NDSU and our other partner, the Sustainable Food Lab, nonprofit out of Vermont. And they realized that when they were hosting field days and trying to get conservation into the rotation and the practices that farmers are doing, they had many, many more acres represented when they had crop consultants that really grew into a process where how do we put crop consultants in the spotlight and reinforce their ability to consult on conservation practices?
0: Concern for this relatively new farming technique has made some farmers hold out, but with the help of crop consultants, farmers can make educated decisions for their operation.
24: There is risk and there is concern that there will be other problems that come out of that. So by reinforcing these crop consultants and going through an education process with them and building a network, they have a much broader array of advice and skills and information that they can bring to the table to help producers get over the hump that, even though they know that the literature says it's great to do cover crops, they have risks that they have to figure out how to overcome to make sure that their bottom line stays where it is.
0: Taking a look at the markets right now, July Minneapolis wheat is up 0.75 cents, 6.18 1/4. We have September Chicago up 4 1/4 at 6.01. July Kansas City up a penny now at 6.31 3/4. July corn is up a half cent, 420 and a quarter. July soybeans were up 10 and a half, 1124 and a quarter. June live cattle up $1.97 at 250, and the August feeders up $1.32, 355.47. 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
6: For KBRFradio.com News, I'm News Director Derek Sidian. Local American Idol star Chris Tungseth has been presented with a $10,985 check from the Fergus Falls community. On Tuesday morning, the Fergus Falls Area Chamber of Commerce and the committee that planned the Chris Tungseth Day events last month presented Chris with a check of the remaining money that was fundraised for the event after paying off the expenses. Chamber President Lisa Workman said,
7: "Chris, you gave our community a reason to rally. Like, we all, like, wrapped our virtual arms around you, and we paid for the concert, we paid all the expenses, and we want to give the rest to you. So this is from your community."
6: Chris said that this has been the craziest journey of his life.
8: "I've been fortunate. I don't think anyone else that's ever been on Idol has ever had a community like Fergus Falls. I feel like it's just one of the coolest things ever to come home and feel so loved. And beyond the money thing, it's just the love that I've felt from everybody. And so this is just crazy. Just crazy. I love it."
6: Last week, Chris released his first single, Lonely Road, and performed with Billy Ray Cyrus and Bucky Covington in Nashville. A teenager was hospitalized following a semi-crash in Elizabeth Tuesday afternoon. State troopers say that around 2:45, the semi was heading north on Highway 59, while a Jeep was heading west on County Road 10 when they made contact at the intersection. The 15-year-old female driver of the Jeep was transported to Lake Region Hospital for treatment of injuries, the severity of which has not been disclosed. The semi-driver from Barnesville was not hurt. The incident remains under investigation. Two men are jailed in northwest Minnesota after being arrested during a stolen vehicle investigation in Minnoman County. Sheriff's deputies located the car Monday near Roy Lake. Authorities say two suspects tried to flee the scene, but were pursued and taken into custody. More than 11 grams of methamphetamine, $4,100 in cash, and an AR-style rifle were seized. The 28-year-old man from Onamia and 23-year-old Minnoman man are awaiting charges. The Fergus Falls Aquatic Center opened for the 2026 season on Monday. Despite a rainy morning and changing forecasts, many kids were excited to ride the slides and soak in the water. City Recreation Coordinator Pam Muxfeldt says about 347 people visited the pool on its first day. The Aquatic Center's 2025 season ended with a total of 19,065 visits and $184,000 collected in admissions. The total revenue for the facility was $234,000. The Aquatic Center made $77,000 in profits, despite initial projections estimating a loss of $125,000. Muxfeldt says the Aquatic Center staff is looking for more help this year, specifically pool attendants that are lifeguard certified. The DNR is encouraging residents to celebrate Great Outdoors Month by taking advantage of several free opportunities this weekend. Saturday is Free Park Day, allowing visitors to enter all state parks and recreation areas without a vehicle permit, with many locations offering naturalist-led programs. Locally, Maplewood State Park will be holding two different events on Saturday. The first is a hike on Holloway Hill from 10 to 11:30 in the morning, and the second at 6:30 at night will be an educational event where participants can learn about native bats and help volunteers in surveying bat boxes. ATV riders can also hit Minnesota's public trails without paying the usual registration fee, giving them access to nearly 3,000 miles of state forests and Grantonade trails. Those who can't make it this weekend can check out 7-day state park permits at participating libraries. For KBRFradio.com News, I'm Derek Sidian. 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
1: Scattered showers and thunder showers today. High of 81. Overnight, a low of 56 and more rain possible for Thursday with a high of 72. Breezy tomorrow. Friday, sunny and a high of 78. Looks like a sunny weekend with a high of 70 on Saturday. 68 for Sunday's high. That's your weather from News Talk 1250 KBRF.
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3: This is your I-94 Ramp Cone Zone update. The 210 I-94 ramp is closed. The interchange ramps will be closed to all travelers during construction, and traffic to and from Highway 210 in Fergus Falls will be detoured to the County Road 1/Tower Road. Highway 210 will remain open for travelers during construction. Traffic will shift to one side of the bridge and will be reduced to one lane in each direction. For construction updates, visit the Fergus Falls Chamber at fergusfalls.com and click on the Cone Zone. 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This Cone Zone update is brought to you by Falls Laundromat. Laundry piling up while the roads are torn up? Falls Laundromat is open during construction. 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
0: Yep.
2: Sorry, I was laughing. I saw the Trump post on Truth Social that Iran is all talk. The bully of the Middle East is all caps dead.
0: Right about that, yeah.
2: Said more strikes are coming.
0: Oof.
2: Okay, so we'll be keeping you up to date on that.
0: So much for the ceasefire, I'm guessing, then, huh?
2: Yeah.
25: Not to be a negative Nelly over here, but if they're all talk, then why have we been wasting our time talking to them for weeks?
2: Yeah. Yeah. That's a lot of people are frustrated.
0: Yeah.
2: You know.
13: David.
2: Nothing else? No one wants to say anything.
25: No, I'm just saying.
2: Everybody just wants it to be done.
25: Yeah, right. I mean, 4 to 6 weeks, and here we are.
2: I know. It does seem to be taking longer than it should. But we'll see where it goes after this. I remain hopeful by the 4th of July that this is wrapped up.
0: Well, it'd be a hell of a way to celebrate the 250, wouldn't it?
2: I'm not betting. Mm-hmm. Not doing that. But
0: yeah,
2: can remain hopeful. Okay, so more from protesters in Texas, David?
25: Yes, Carmelo Anthony, he was found guilty of murder for stabbing Austin Metcalf in the heart at a track meet in North Texas. And well, he's been sentenced to 35 years in prison, and outside of the Collin County Courthouse yesterday, yeah, he had some supporters out there because they want to make this into some stupid civil rights thing. So okay. Here's the room temperature IQ crew.
2: All right.
26: Say his name!
27: Carmelo!
26: Say his name!
27: Carmelo!
28: When do we want
27: him? Justice!
28: When do we want
27: him? Now!
2: Well, you got it.
25: You got it, yeah.
2: He's going away. That's justice. Be careful what you wish for.
0: She's raspy.
2: Dude, your takeaway from a piece of audio is always incredible.
0: Yeah.
2: It's something I don't see coming.
0: Mm-hmm.
2: I'm so, you know, dumbfounded by the stupidity of the whole thing
0: that
2: I missed the raspy. And now I need to hear it for myself.
26: Say his name.
2: Yeah, I hear it.
0: Yeah, when she says say
26: his name. His name.
27: Carmelo!
28: What do we want?
2: Yeah.
0: Yeah.
2: Ah!
0: What
2: little
0: do
2: bit
0: we
2: of
0: want?
2: That. Yeah.
0: Mm-hmm.
2: If you were trying to imitate it.
25: It's the old school Paul Mall, man.
2: Mm-hmm. Okay.
0: Oh, Paul Mall voice. I'm familiar with that one.
2: Well, people were having the conversation yesterday. Do you think there's going to be, like, you know,
1: nationwide protests and then unrest and all that stuff. I don't see it happening.
25: No, that is the silver lining. As frustrating as it is to have these folks out there doing that and trying to make this something it's not, and Jasmine Crockett, Jemele Hill, all these other people who are just trying to make this into some race story and divide America further. Dude, the fact that there isn't a larger reaction from the activist class tells me, I mean, when Ben Crump even passes on this case.
1: Well, that is a tell.
25: It's like, yeah, it has nothing to do with civil rights. There's no angle here. It's ridiculous to suggest that there is one.
1: Does anybody ever ask any of these people, hey, you had witnesses, okay, to this whole thing? 4 out of the 6 were black.
25: Yeah.
1: It said he was the instigator. It was on him. Carmelo. His fault. Metcalf was like a brother to me. It's a teammate. Does anybody ever ask these people that? How you could explain that?
25: It won't matter.
9: Doesn't.
25: Because anybody out there protesting in favor of the guy who stabbed another teenager in the heart,
1: yeah,
25: is beyond logic, beyond reason. They're morons.
1: Well said.
9: Well, the die was cast the minute they announced the verdict. I mean, there was no getting around it. That this was the angle.
1: Oh, it was the angle even before that.
9: Before it, yeah.
1: Oh, yeah.
9: I mean, when the trial started.
1: Yes, of course. Yeah.
9: And to come back with any verdict other than not guilty is not sufficient enough.
1: No. Minnesota, you know, there's been a lot of fraud.
9: What?
1: And you've got the whole investigation going on.
9: You mean with Tim Walz as governor there was fraud?
1: Oh, yeah.
25: Hey, but nobody cares about fraud more than Tim Walz.
9: Tim
25: Walz? He said so.
9: Yes.
1: Report from Fox. Get your reaction.
11: Faye Bernstein is her name, a 20-year state employee who worked in behavioral health services. She says she warned state leaders about weak oversight of contracts and grants years before the fraud scandal came to light. Bernstein says she was eventually sidelined, ostracized, and placed on investigatory leave. She told the House Oversight Committee she worked in an environment where employees feared being labeled racist for questioning fraud or mismanagement. Bernstein says that's exactly what happened to her.
1: Before we get to that quote, yeah, you're racist if you ask questions about this.
25: Mm-hmm.
1: What's wrong with you? You're supposed to look the other way. Unbelievable.
12: Oh, it was very intimidating. You lived in fear of being called racist. And that is life-changing. I am not confident speaking up about things anymore. It is very impactful.
1: No, you should be, actually, even more so now.
25: Right.
1: People should be able to speak out. We're all looking for truth and justice. At least the reasonable people are.
25: Yeah.
1: No matter what it is. And if somebody gets offended, well, tough, whatever.
11: The House Oversight Committee says it interviewed nearly 30 Minnesota whistleblowers. Some allege that after reporting fraud, DHS investigators photographed their homes and vehicles, monitored their phones, and sought information about their children.
1: Whoa!
25: Dang. That's mafia stuff, man.
1: Yeah, better believe it is, yes.
11: Governor Tim Walz has said he was unaware of employees being...

0: He was coached up on what to say ahead of time. I don't know if you saw the clip of him before he went into the courthouse or into the room.
1: I'm glad to be here voluntarily to testify.
0: Voluntarily. Got to put that in there. I'm here. Okay.
1: To help with the committee's work, I'll start with an opening statement in the hearing room. I hope my testimony is helpful to the work, important work of the committee to find justice for the victims. Okay.
0: Yes, important work. Yes. Better believe it. Anything going to come out of that, David?
2: No.
0: Yeah.
2: No, nothing's going to come out of it. I did see, I know it's the failing New York Times. Mm-hmm. They've got this big story they're rolling out about some of the behind-the-scenes stuff. It's part of a book that Maggie Haberman and, is it Jonathan Swan, maybe? I can't remember who the co-author is. They're writing about Trump's, you know, rise back into politics and power, and some of it has to do with the Epstein stuff at the DOJ, where apparently Dan Bongino like burst into the room after the Attorney General Pam Bondi put out that statement that said, "Yeah, there's no client list with Epstein," and he's like, "Pam, you're making us all look like a bunch of idiots right now. You're out there going on Fox News saying I've got piles of stuff on my desk right now." And then you're not turning any of it over.
0: Oh, boy.
2: Apparently he was hot.
0: Well, you know, a lot of this is going to come out some point in time. But, man, when he and Cash Patel were talking about, oh, yeah, he killed himself. I'm telling you. I've seen it. Look at the video. You're going to see it as far as the video. And then there's a minute missing in the video.
2: Yeah. And then they say that's sometimes how security systems work.
3: You know,
0: sometimes the VCR, the way it tapes, the VCR.
3: Yeah. I didn't back time it right. I ran out of tape. And,
0: what? Yeah. Wait, sometime, I suppose, the truth will come out. I don't know.
3: Nah.
0: We'll see. You remember that time Bill Gates was interviewed? Was that CBS? And he was squirming all about the Epstein stuff? We still got a copy of that, I think.
4: It was reported at that time that you had a number of meetings with Jeffrey Epstein, who, when you met him 10 years ago, he was convicted of soliciting prostitution from minors. What did you know about him when you were meeting with him, as you've said yourself, in the hopes of raising money?
1: You know, I had dinners with him. I regret doing that. He had relationships with people he said, you know, would give to global health, which is a interest I have. You know,
0: right.
1: Not nearly enough philanthropy goes in that direction. You know, those meetings were a mistake. They didn't result in what he purported, and I cut them off. You know, that goes back a long time ago now. So there's nothing new on that.
4: Yeah. It was reported that you continue to meet with him over several years. And that, in other words, a number of meetings. What did you do when you found out about his background?
1: Well, I've said I regretted having those dinners. And there's nothing, absolutely nothing new on that.
4: Is there a lesson for you, for anyone else looking at this?
1: Well, he's dead. So, in general, you always have to be careful. And I'm very proud of what we've done in philanthropy. Very proud of the work of the foundation. That's what I get up every day and focus on.
0: Okay.
3: Yeah. Okay.
0: What was the deal, David?
3: Every day.
0: Sometimes you have a better memory with this. There was something in the emails that Epstein, didn't he claim to know about, like STDs that Bill had?
2: Yeah, he was trying to figure out a way to get antibiotics and medication to his wife at the time because he'd been hooking up with Russian hookers.
0: Right.
2: Yeah, and he was afraid that she would get the clap, and he wanted to figure out a way to not come clean about the hookers but make sure that she didn't get the crotch rot.
0: Right. That was it.
3: Has anything ever good come from mingling with Russian hookers?
2: No, I don't think so.
3: I don't either. I mean, no designs for dishwashers or help with education or anything. I mean, just
2: Alfred Nobel after cavorting with Russian hookers says, "Eureka! Yeah. I've invented dynamite."
3: Spies, the there clap.

0: Golly.
1: I don't know.
2: You don't want to smoke weed over there. Just ask Brittany Griner.
3: Yeah. No, no, no.
2: You don't want to do that. NBA tonight. It'll be game four.
3: Yeah, well.
2: Spurs Knicks.
3: Yep.
2: As far as I know, Trump's not going.
4: Yeah.
2: Spurs fans are saying, come on.
3: Know by now if
2: go.
3: He's going.
2: You should go. So Knicks owner James Dolan sat with Trump. They were together the other night. And when Trump was asked about it, also asked about the NBA a little bit. I don't know if you heard that clip.
3: I have not.
2: Oh, it's interesting.
5: We talked a little bit about the NBA and about the game and the game's change. I said, it's gotten rougher, which is a good thing, not a bad thing. It's gotten rougher. When you look at the way they guard people now, I don't remember them doing that 10 years ago. And he knows a lot about basketball, but it's good. It's good for the game.
6: Do you think the NBA it's a tougher away game. From the left wing stuff that they were getting criticized for?
5: Well, it's a little left wing. I think so. It tends to be a little bit left wing, but it's great entertainment.
2: Well, there you go. So it's better. A little rougher.
3: Nothing inflammatory there, no.
2: I thought after he said that, okay, I'm like 10 years ago, that'd have been like during the Warriors run. Was it as physical as it is now? He's got a point there. Boy, I think it is a little more physical.
3: Really physical.
2: Well, you see what's happened to Wimby throughout the playoffs.
3: Yeah.
2: I mean,
3: they're saying he's playing dirty.
2: Oh, yeah, because he shoved Brunson and there was no call. That was bad, no call.
3: Right.
2: But as many times as he's been fouled, you know, it'll be interesting to see what happens tonight. Okay. Oh, the Alaska Senate race is really interesting. We got to get to that and the five stories we're watching today. Coming up.

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10: This is your I-94 ramp cone zone update. The 210 I-94 ramp is closed. The interchange ramps will be closed to all travelers during construction, and traffic to and from Highway 210 in Fergus Falls will be detoured to the County Road 1/Tower Road. Highway 210 will remain open for travelers during construction. Traffic will shift to one side of the bridge and will be reduced to one lane in each direction. For construction updates, visit the Fergus Falls Chamber at fergusfalls.com and click on the cone zone. 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

0: The Markley, Van Camp, and Robbins Show. Jamie Markley, David Van Camp, Scott Robbins, and now the five stories we're watching today.
1: One, two, three, four, five.
2: Number five, Democrats in Maine have nominated the Oyster Fuhrer, a Nazi named Graham Plattner, to be their Senate candidate. Number four, Carmelo Anthony sentenced to 35 years in prison for the murder of Austin Metcalf. He stabbed him in the heart at a high school track meet in North Texas. 35 years in prison. Number three, President Trump telling Fox News he's close to ordering new strikes against Iran, targeting the country's power plants, and more following the Apache helicopter being taken down near the Strait of Hormuz. Number two, also President Trump claiming the U.S. secretly took 22 ships that were transporting Iranian oil. Just took it in the middle of the night.
0: Yep.
2: And then number one, inflation rose 4.2% year over year last month, highest in 3 years and in line with expectations, mostly fueled by the cost of fuel.
3: Yeah, the bulk of it. You know,
2: yep.
3: Not good.
4: Not good.
2: Not good? Nope. Let's wrap this thing up, all right?
0: Yep.
2: Those are the top five stories that we're watching today. 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
0: All right. I mentioned the Alaska Senate race. Dan Sullivan, I don't know if you've heard this. Our friends in Alaska, I'm sure, are familiar. Predicament. Seeking a third term. Tough challenge in former rep Mary Peltola. But he's got to beat Dan J. Sullivan in the primary first. Another Dan Sullivan.
3: Yeah. Boy, that's
0: yes,
3: unfortunate.
0: And then he's saying this guy's not in it for the right reason. Yeah. He's like a Democrat plant.
3: Oh, something right. Off.
2: Trying to confuse
3: people.
2: Primary voters.
0: Mm-hmm. Yes. And the lieutenant governor there has said, yeah, there's credible allegations that he launched the candidacy to confuse voters. So then, you know, you go a little bit deeper into the story, and it's like, well, who is this other Dan J. Sullivan? Well, gee, he's given to that Democrat before.
3: Yeah. Seriously.
0: Yes. Yes.
3: Wow.
0: And this was, well, the real Dan Sullivan.
5: This is serious stuff. When people are going, oh, there's two Dan Sullivans, isn't that funny? No, it's cheating. And his whole purpose of running is to confuse Alaskans and make them think, Alaskan voters, that somehow he's me. Then, when he filed his campaign logo, his letterhead, his website, all had my campaign logo that I've had for 13 years.
0: Yeah, that would be confusing.
3: Mm-hmm. You know, they were going to try that in New York. Zorro Mamdani was going to run.
0: Yeah, I understand. I was thinking to myself,
3: might have worked.
0: Are you talking about you would have to approve names?
3: Yeah.
0: Well, if you got some sort of different name, it'd be tougher to do this.
3: Yes, it would be.
0: A guy like Mike Johnson, right. Not tough.
3: No.
0: Kamala, probably not going to happen.
3: No, yeah. There's very few.
0: You know? So there is something to having somewhat of a unique name.
3: Mm-hmm.
0: But you don't like that, Scott.
3: No, I don't. It should be a law.
0: This is the Markley, Van Camp, and Robbins Show. All right, David, biggest story today.
2: Biggest story of the day is, I guess, we're getting ready to go after Iran again.
0: Yeah. Yep.
3: Yeah, this time it sounds like power plants and bridges. Is that what I'm hearing?
0: You wonder if this was the plan that was talked about like a month ago?
3: Yeah.
0: If that's going to be the big one going
3: that's
0: forward.
3: That's scuttlebutt right now, anyway.
0: Yeah, like going to hit them really hard.
3: Mm.
0: And if that happens, you can't say there wasn't patience trying to get a deal.
2: Yeah.
3: Yeah,
2: some would say too much.
3: Yes.
0: Yeah, that's part of it. Bad Bunny had a private meeting with Pope Leo.
3: Get out of here.
0: You don't believe that, do you?
3: Pope Leo and Bad Bunny met?
0: Yes. You want that story?
3: Well, of course I do.
0: Okay, and another news update, the Robbins Trifecta all on the way.

0: Good afternoon. I'm Jamie Dickerman with a market update on the Red River Farm Network. Grain markets closing higher. Northern Crops Marketing and Investments President Brad Paulson says the market was pushed from the reignition of the conflict with Iran.
1: Yeah, the market was very oversold after the last 2 weeks of weak pressure selling by the funds who were probably close to record long this spring. That selling kind of abated. We had an inflation number out this morning that was quite high, which was kind of expected to be. Also, we saw energy markets and grain markets firm on increase of military action, possibly in the Middle East. President Trump did indicate that there'll be something going on this evening in the next few days, as they really don't want to make a deal, and they were firing on their neighbors and our helicopters. So that got everybody going, with crude up $3, products up 8 to 10 cents. Also, we did see a pretty good decline in the crude oil inventories and the weekly inventories here today, too. So that all added to some positive numbers here, finally.
0: Livestock market closing mostly higher.
1: The hog market was kind of a little overdone to the downside, kind of like the grains were. We saw a bounce there today, but you know, that's been down for about a month straight here, the hog market. Cattle, we did see the cash trade about a little bit yesterday at the 260 level on live weight. That kind of gave the market a little bit of upside momentum here this morning, too.
0: Northern Crops Marketing and Investments President Brad Paulson. The crude oil today up $2.35, $90.55 a barrel. 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
0: Markets, we had closing markets here. July, Minneapolis, sweet, up a half cent, 618. We had September, Chicago, up 2 3/4 at 599.5. And July, Kansas City, down a quarter cent at 630.5. July, corn, down a half cent at 419. D's corn, up 1.5, 446 3/4. July soybeans up 9 1/4 at 11.23. November up 6.5, 11.38.5. June live cattle up 207, 250.10. The August feeders up 22 cents, 354.37. 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

0: The Markley, Van Camp, and Robbins Show. Jamie Markley, David Van Camp, Scott Robbins. Got the Robbins trifecta coming up in just a few. News update, David Van Camp.
1: Well, I thought this was pretty interesting. So some folks with the Southern Poverty Law Center were testifying in Congress yesterday. The CEO, Brian Fair, Mr. Fair.
0: Yeah. It's hilarious, isn't it? Yeah, it
1: testified.
0: He's smug, too.
1: Oh, yeah, he is. His group is being charged with bank fraud for bankrolling hate groups using shell companies to do it. Well, he was asked about inconsistencies in the organization's classification of extremist groups, and get a load of this. We're back to an old talking point.
2: Explain to me the reason behind targeting groups like Turning Point USA, the Family Research Council, traditional Catholic groups as hate groups, but not groups like Antifa, Jane's Revenge, Youth Liberation Front?
3: We list groups that demonize or vilify people based on immutable characteristics or that express anti-government conspiracy theories.
2: Do you believe that Antifa and Jane's Revenge and Youth Liberation Front have committed violent acts?
3: Congressman McClintock, it's my understanding that the FBI has said Antifa is an ideology, not a group. So a group, if it's not a group, it wouldn't be identified on our list.
1: There you go. Antifa, it's just an idea, remember?
0: Are we still saying this? Assault people?
1: It's just an idea that has well-organized tactics. They've got safe houses in places like Portland and Seattle. They've got a flag, for crying out loud. Hell of an idea.
4: Mm-hmm. I thought this thing had already been put to bed, that they are, in fact, a terrorist organization.
1: And that's because they lifted something former FBI Director Christopher Wray said years ago when talking about Antifa, or when he was asked about Antifa, and they took him completely out of context, or they took the conversation and his statement completely out of context, where he's talking about how hard it is to pin this down because it is kind of an ideology. It's not like one massive centralized group. But there absolutely are groups, physical groups, that say we are Antifa.
0: Yes. And we got a heck of an idea.
1: Yeah.
0: Woo! It's unreal.
4: What are we doing?
0: I know. Chip Roy had a good question for the same dude from the SPLC, Mr. Fair.
4: I love Chip Roy.
5: How many extremist Islamic groups do you have of the 1,500 or so organizations you have on your hate map?
3: Again, anyone can go to our website.
5: My office has been looking over and can't really find one.
3: Again, it is the SPLC's.
5: You think SPLC could provide us a list of the Islamic-oriented groups do you have on your hate map?
3: Mr. Roy, we don't target any group because of its religion.
5: Really?
3: I want to be clear about that.
5: Really?
0: Right.
3: Yes, that's exactly right. We target no group because of its religion. We target groups because they express statements and engage in activities that demean and vilify.
5: So you brought up LGBTQ groups
3: a second ago.
5: So you brought up LGBT groups a minute ago. So you think there's a bunch of Islamic groups that are pro-LGBTQ? Is that the position of the SPLC? I just want to make sure the record is reflecting that.
0: Yes. Well done, man. Yeah, it's ridiculous.
4: I mean, I'm sitting here, and you listen to that stuff, and this guy's sitting there just flat out lying.
0: Yes.
4: At a congressional hearing.
0: Yeah, it happens all the time, unfortunately.
4: Gosh.
0: How do you think the three of us get so cynical? We all used to be happy people.
4: I know. Southern Poverty Law Center does good things. They're out there fighting against racism. Great. You find out, no, they're not.
0: Of course not. No.
4: Jeez.
0: You just change the language and stuff. That's
4: and you know
0: part
4: you were
0: it.
4: Told over the years. You know you got to watch those guys because I don't know if they're in the up and up.
0: Ah. Oh, you're talking about like years and years
4: ago.
0: Yeah. Before you started following it every day.
4: Actually following it. Yeah.
0: Yes. I was just telling a guy I know the other day. I'm like, if you go back a number of years, we were all on the left side. Some further than others, but certainly three recovering liberals.
4: Yeah.
0: But what changed? We started doing this every day.
4: Right.
0: That was exactly. It. It was like, hold on a second. And at different points in time, you're like, wait a second. These freaking people lie like crazy. What's the truth?
4: Sometimes I just want to collect baseball cards and go out and ride my bike.
0: Yeah.
4: Mm.
0: That doesn't pay very well, Scott.
4: No, I'm not. I tried that.
0: I know.
4: Didn't work. No.
0: Blaine Zeppelin Records doesn't pay much anymore either. But this is a lot more fun. Get to talk about a number of different things.
4: Yes.
0: And if you want, you know, me to bring in some music because you're a music guy, I can.
4: So are you.
0: Yes.
4: So is David. We all are.
0: Well, I would never have played this music, but you would have. Bad Bunny.
4: If I were still at it, yeah.
0: The top 40?
4: If I were still at it, I'd be the saddest person in America.
0: Yeah. Be playing a whole lot of Bad Bunny.
4: Rightfully so.
0: Yes, very much so. He met with Pope Leo. I mentioned that. You didn't believe me.
4: Well, that's a weird combo.
0: They're not saying what they talked about.
4: How does he even get invited?
0: I don't know. It was a private meeting in Madrid.
4: Weird. Just okay.
0: Yeah.
4: Who do you send it? Do you call his people and say, hey, I'm gonna be in town?
0: They're both there at the same time. And Pope held a series of meetings following his massive gathering there in Madrid, and apparently he had time for the rabbit.
4: Why not? Okay.
0: But no one's saying, you know, exactly what they talked about.
1: He's rebranding now as Easter Bunny.
0: There you go.
4: Good one, David.
0: I know. It's like, do you always want to be bad? Could you be good, Bunny? I don't know. Easter Bunny's probably better, though. We're just, I don't know. Would Casey Kasem be playing Bad Bunny?
4: Well,
0: if he was still in the game?
4: He might. He might. You know, he didn't want to give it up, so.
0: Okay, before we get to your trifecta, I don't know that I've ever asked you this question. In Top 40 Radio, because you were at it for years.
4: Yes.
0: You know, before you were at a rock station or anything else.
4: Yes.
0: Okay. What was the artist that you're playing that you're thinking in your mind, I am too old to be playing this dog crap? Can you remember what it would have been?
4: Probably started around the time of I Like Big Butts and I Can't Unlock. I'm like, what am I doing?
0: That was kind of fun, though. Sir Mix-a-Lot.
4: I'm like in my late 40s, though.
0: No,
4: I wasn't. No, I wasn't. I was in my maybe late 30s.
0: Yeah.
4: And I was just like, I can't do this.
0: But it wasn't like some sort of boy band or...
4: Well, it could have been, I suppose, but...
0: I mean, you would have been playing the Macarena. You were still in Top 40 then.
4: And, you know,
0: where you're like, what am I doing?
4: Color Me Bad and...
0: Oh, yeah.
4: Then New Kids on the Block and all that stuff, yeah.
0: Yeah. Was that embarrassing at all? Or are you just rolling with that? It was probably
4: I didn't really hang with my peer group much.
0: Got it.
4: I guess that probably was the deal.
1: You weren't singing I'm Gonna Sex You Up at karaoke?
4: I got a platinum from them, though.
0: From Color Me Bad?
4: Yes, I do.
0: Girl I knew wanted to go. I got her backstage.
4: Color Me Platinum.
0: Yeah.
4: Mm-hmm. Yep.
0: A goofy picture somewhere with Color Me Bad.
4: You do.
0: Yes.
4: The things we do for love are not necessarily the things we love to do.
0: Yeah, I didn't even go to the show.
4: You sent her?
0: Well, if I remember right, it was I did the backstage thing to make sure there were no shenanigans.
1: Oh, yeah. You're not going to leave. Yeah.
0: You never leave. Alone. No.
4: You got four hormone-charged, you know, dudes on the road for the first time.
0: Oh, yeah. No, yeah. Any show, you never leave the loved one behind at a backstage.
4: Not with a band.
0: No. But then when it started, it was her and her friend that went to the show.
4: Don't we know a guy that lost his girlfriend to a band? She ended up on the bus.
0: Well, I know one that met Gene Simmons the following night in a different town.
4: Oh.
0: I do know that. Yeah.
4: I know there's some Loverboy connection there somewhere, I thought.
0: Oh. Yo, you told me about that. Yeah. I didn't know that.
4: Yeah.
1: Yeah, Scott and I have this shared memory of Jamie Markley telling us a story about a guy losing his girlfriend to Loverboy.
4: Yeah. No. Yeah, I do. I remember you telling me that.
0: No.
4: Oh, okay.
0: No. We're talking about the same guy. It was Gene Simmons. There was a backstage.
4: Maybe
0: he whispered, like, I'm in a different town tomorrow night. I'd love to see you there. And she made the trip.
4: Okay.
0: Oh, yeah. Crazy. You ready for your big three, or did we already
4: start? I know who was Loverboy. It was me. I'm sure it was me now, because I remember who the guy was.
0: Do I know the guy? See, we're speaking in code.
4: I don't think you do, but I don't know. Maybe.
0: All right.
4: Yeah. No, she ended up in the next town over.
0: Oh, boy. All right, let's do a trifecta of people we knew that lost their lady to a band.
4: Band
0: here we go.
6: Are you ready? It's the three most important news stories of the day.
7: I hit the trifecta.
6: Well, at least according to Scott Robbins. It's the trifecta on the Markley, Van Camp, and Robbins Show.
0: I had a date once with a girl, real quick. that weekend, but during the week, the word was she slept with a singer from Faster Pussycat, and I was out. Gone. I'm not doing that.
4: We have another mutual friend of ours. I'll make this quick. That Steven Tyler said, get on the bus with me.
0: I was there when that happened.
4: Let's light the candle on both ends?
0: Yes. That one? Okay. I was there for that.
7: I'm Casey.
0: Yes, Casey. Yes, the Scott Robbins trifecta, top three of the day.
4: Golly.
0: His top three stories.
4: Save all these for the book.
0: I know.
7: I'm ready.
0: Yeah.
7: Three.
4: Nobody believed
0: it. He put his tongue in her ear.
4: I know he did.
0: Oh, yes, he did.
4: Yeah.
0: Yeah, it's wild.
4: She resisted the Tyler.
0: Yeah. Okay. Yeah. Story three.
1: All right. Number three.
4: Yeah.
1: Congress is talking about the NFL and the antitrust stuff.
4: Yeah, the antitrust. And are they violating the law? Seems like they are. NFL Commissioner Roger Goodell, by the way, declined to testify. It follows the release of the Judiciary Committee and the report that they put out saying, hey, we got some problems here with the NFL. In order to watch the games, you got to have Amazon Prime. You've got to have Netflix. You've got to have Paramount. You've got to have ESPN. Nobody knows where to go, and they're bilking the customer if they want to watch their favorite team. So, anyway, they're pushing this forward. Where this goes, I don't know. But I think the question is fine. I mean, I think at least bringing it up is okay because it's right. They're right.
1: Right. Well,
4: it's a mess trying to figure things out.
1: Yeah, basically, they get a pass on normal monopoly rules for over-the-air broadcast, and the entire point of that when it was initiated decades ago was because, hey, you're sort of like providing a public service, as much as that sounds funny. I mean, that's kind of what they were doing. It's like, hey, as long as you're providing the people with your content, we'll allow you to sort of bend the rules when it comes to broadcasting.
4: Well, that was in 1961 when they brought that in.
1: And now, like Scott said, if you've got to have like 13 subscriptions in order to do it, well, that's not really part of the deal.
0: It's great that this is a story today because yesterday off air, I can't watch the Royals when they play the Cardinals or the Sox or the Cubs because they black it out and I pay for it.
4: Well, it's true. I mean, I pay for the stupid MLB channel and they black it out.
0: Yes.
4: It's like, hey, you know, my wife's a Cardinal fan. She's like, going to watch the Cardinals. We can't.
0: Right.
4: I said, well, I'm sorry, but it's blacked out.
0: You could pay extra for that.
4: I didn't see any Bulls games this year.
0: Yeah.
4: Chicago Bulls.
7: None
4: of that.
0: Scott Robbins trifecta top three of the day. Up to number
7: two.
4: Come on, Congress. Do something for me now, huh?
1: Democrat Senator Elizabeth Warren is standing by the woman abusing Nazi Graham Plattner.
4: Yeah, she celebrated Plattner's big win yesterday by praising him as a fighter. She said, you know what? This guy doesn't duck from the fight.
0: No.
4: He's a fighter.
0: Ask his old girlfriends.
4: The grassroots movement, she said, is just getting started.
0: Grassroots.
4: On to November. I like that, too. Let's flip this seat and let's take back the Senate.
0: Mm-hmm.
4: Considering the women who have come forward about it as being abusive, I don't know about the term fighter. I don't think that's a good choice of words. But this is the same person, of course, Elizabeth Warren, who went after people like anybody at all who stepped out of line with the Me Too, women.
0: Yeah.
4: She was all about that. That's the hypocrisy of this whole thing, in my mind.
0: Oh, yeah.
4: This thing. Everybody was a Nazi.
0: Yes.
4: Everybody they didn't like was a Nazi.
0: Yes.
4: Trump's a Nazi. If you voted for him, you're a Nazi.
0: Mm.
4: If you voted for him, you are also hate women. You're also against women. And now all of a sudden you got a guy you're the champion of, and boom, there he is, right?
0: Yes.
7: And the countdown continues.
4: Sick to my stomach.
0: Got Robbins trifecta top three of the day.
7: And finally, one.
1: The perfect summertime cooling off snack.
4: I wish I had thought of this, but this is all over the internet now. People are using this as sort of summertime hack of short sorts. Is you take pineapple slices and you put Kool-Aid in a cup. And you put the pineapple slices in there and put them in the refrigerator for like 24 hours and bring them out. And you've got like this little Kool-Aid flavored piece of pineapple.
0: Okay.
4: I love this thing.
0: Really?
4: Those types of things. Yeah, I do.
0: Have you had it?
4: Not yet.
0: You're going to.
4: I'm absolutely going to. Yeah.
0: From your usual fare, that is a different kind of story to end with.
4: It is. I wanted to end on that note. I went nuts on a couple of other ones, decided to take it easy, off the accelerator a little bit for number three.
7: And there you have it.
0: Yes. News update. Nimrod's in the news. Come right up.

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5: Here's your forecast from News Talk 1250 KBRF. Scattered showers and thunder showers today, high of 81. Overnight, a low of 56 and more rain possible for Thursday with a high of 72. Breezy tomorrow. Friday, sunny and a high of 78. Looks like a sunny weekend with a high of 70 on Saturday, 68 for Sunday's high. That's your weather from News Talk 1250 KBRF.
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0: The Mark McVean Camp and Robin Show. And I know there's heat wave in a lot of parts of the country. And if you're suffering from that, you're thinking, I'm waking up in the middle of the night. I'm sweating all over the place. Mm. Sometimes it may not be the heat. It might be your mattress. 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
0: Hip, hip.
1: Dude, it's like
2: I mangled that one.
1: You brought a badminton racket to the plate with you.
2: Wow. It was like, if you ever look like the words are marching.
0: News update, David Van Camp.
1: Sorry. The news update is that Scott is not having...
0: That's good. He's fine.
2: Wow. Yes,
0: all right. Fine. Oh, we got to get to Nimrod's. It's a quick one.
3: When the going gets tough.
4: Damn it, this is too hard.
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4: I love the poorly educated.
0: All right, real quick. Nimrod's in the news. This was at one of the biggest waterfalls in the world, 262 feet drop.
2: Yeah.
0: Tourist dropped his phone in the water not far from the fault. He goes in after his cell phone.
2: Oh,
0: almost got swept in. He got rescued just in time.
2: Dang.
0: That's Nimrod's in the news.
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5: President Trump at the White House today signing a $70 billion immigration enforcement package known as the Save America Act, aimed at keeping Americans safe. Here's correspondent Laura Winters.
13: After months of debate and delays, President Trump signing the package, which will fund ICE agents and Border Patrol through the rest of his second term in office.
14: For more than 100 days, congressional Democrats tried to block all funding for the Department of Homeland Security in a reprehensible attempt to throw open the borders of the United States of America.
13: The president says the money will give the heroes of ICE and Border Patrol the support and resources they need to defend our borders, protect our homeland, and to keep America safe. Laura Winters reporting.
5: Inflation has hit a three-year high, highlighting affordability challenges moving forward for many American families. Here's correspondent Bernie Bennett with a closer look at those numbers.
15: Rising gas prices pushed inflation to its highest level in 3 years last month. A headache for the Federal Reserve and a potential political challenge for the Trump administration as midterm elections near. The Labor Department said Wednesday that consumer prices rose 4.2% in May from a year earlier, up from 3.8% in April, and the third straight increase. On a monthly basis, prices rose 0.5% last month after big gains of 0.6% in April and 0.9% in March. Bernie Bennett, Washington.
5: Microsoft founder Bill Gates testifying today on Capitol Hill to the House Committee investigating Jeffrey Epstein.
16: Glad to be here voluntarily to testify, to help with the committee's work. I'll start with an opening statement in the hearing room. I hope my testimony is helpful to the work, important work of the committee to find justice for the victims.
5: Gates speaking to reporters before he made his way into the hearings. A tech billionaire becomes the latest powerful figure linked to Epstein to testify before the House Oversight Committee. More at townhall.com.
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5: Nevada Republican Governor Joe Lombardo will face Democrat Attorney General Aaron Ford in a battle to hold on to his seat in November.
19: It's considered one of the most competitive governor's races in the country. Las Vegas voter Trudy Platzer says her biggest concern is the rising cost of everything.
20: Gasoline prices, that bothers me because a lot of retirees and the whole community is suffering with that.
19: Las Vegas voter Jay Jarosz has several concerns.
21: Housing, workers' rights, fighting against ICE.
19: Ford has been focusing his campaign on federal health care, food assistance, and affordability, as Nevada continues to see a shortage of affordable housing and some of the highest gas prices in the country. Lombardo vows to focus on housing affordability if he serves a second term. I'm Donna Water.
5: On Wall Street, the Dow right now struggling is down by 785 points, and NASDAQ off 432. Breaking news and analysis at townhall.com. Police are investigating the case of a large burning cross found in a Chicago park.
22: Police say they're trying to determine how it ended up there and the motive behind the incident. Video taken by a motorist shows the wooden cross engulfed in bright orange flames as it leans against a tree in Grant Park, a popular area adjacent to Lake Michigan. The Chicago Fire Department confirms the flaming object was indeed a cross. It was discovered Tuesday afternoon. It says that crews put out the fire. Rich Thomason reporting.
5: Honda is recalling more than 850,000 vehicles. It covers certain 2016 through 2022 Honda Pilot, 2017 through 23 Ridgelines, and 2019 through 23 Passport, and 2014 through 20 Acura MDX vehicles. on his head. No warranty claims and no reports on injuries or death related to the problem. They will inspect the rear subframe for issues. More day stories at
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1: Here's your forecast from News Talk 1250 KBRF. Scattered showers and thunder showers today, high of 81. Overnight, a low of 56 and more rain possible for Thursday with a high of 72. Breezy tomorrow. Friday, sunny and a high of 78. Looks like a sunny weekend with a high of 70 on Saturday, 68 for Sunday's high. That's your weather from News Talk 1250 KBRF.
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0: Wait a minute. Hold the phone. I got to click on something. I'm not ready yet. All right, here we go.
1: Okay.
0: Hot Talk with the Ox. Getting ready, ramping up here. And it is the second Wednesday of the month, which means the last half hour of Hot Talk with the Ox, your business profile presented by Falcon National Bank. To know what we're going to talk about, I have an idea. Oh, I have an idea. Because if you look at the calendar, you'll notice that I believe it's Monday is, hold it.
1: Yes.
0: I had to tip over my thing so I could see my big wall calendar. The Falcon 5K is Monday. Ha ha. Part of Foley Fun Days, of course. And, of course, Business Profile is presented by Falcon National Bank. So we'll see if that might factor in over the years. We've talked about that. The Ox, barring any kind of a wild hair and masochistic impulse, will not this year be running in the Falcon 5K. It's been several years since I've attempted that for multiple reasons. Terrible Todd. Sometimes it's because I don't feel like it. Mm-hmm. Sometimes it's because I'm not trained. I'm not ready. Other times it's because, like, it's in the early evening, and sometimes it's 90 degrees.
2: Hmm.
0: Not gonna. Right. The Ox is not gonna run. Or sometimes I'll show up there, and instead of running, I'll just get some corn dogs and watch everybody else run.
2: There you go.
0: You know. So anyway, but we'll see. That's going to be fun wrapping up the show today. Obviously, we all watched last night. I was up all night watching the election results come in from the primaries in Maine and California. No, it wasn't. But not a big surprise. We do this weird. We haven't talked about it here on Hot Talk with the Ox at all. And I don't do a lot of this because we're not there. You know, I'm one of these guys. You can apply nationwide partisan, you know, ideology, analysis, et cetera. But ultimately, the races are local, and I've never been to Maine. I have no idea. I don't get Maine, having never been there. I know that it's people like it. There's lobsters everywhere. Big fan. Elk or not elk, moose, lobsters and moose. So if you want to eat lobster and sea moose, Maine's your place. And I haven't always wanted to go there, but I heard about it like from a friend about 10 years ago who went there and just raved about it. So, okay, maybe I want to go to Maine. But politically, you know, again, not being there, I don't get it. Susan Collins, you have a Democrat Republican senator in Susan Collins. It's really amazing. And for the people in Maine to want the Democrats in Maine to want this seeming nut job to be there. To be their candidate, this is really strange to me. So I get where the Democrats can't come up with a decent Democrat candidate because Susan Collins is a Democrat. But the beauty of it is she is actually a Republican by name and by endorsement, and therefore part of what constitutes the majority for Republicans in the Senate. Unlike maybe some, I, Dan the Ox Oxner, host of Hot Talk with the Ox, will support and genuflect to the most liberal Republican in whatever office it is, if that's the only possible way that a Republican will be elected in those districts or in those states, because it adds to the majority that then gives the Republicans power, the power of the majority. Because as we've learned over the years, it don't matter. Oh, man, we got the greatest Republicans in office. They're super conservative. They're hardcore. Oh, they're in the minority, so they can't pass any laws or defend against any bad laws. But, oh, we love when they talk. Well, that doesn't do any good. It's great if you're an activist, then do that. But otherwise, we need your party affiliation on the roster to get the majority so that we can defend against bad things. Not that I'm going to host, like, a big rah-rah rally for Susan Collins, but we need to get behind her. And for some reason, Maine likes to elect, Democrats that run as Republicans, which is great. Perfect. So I don't know the deal, but I have no idea how a guy like this ridiculous Plantner guy in Maine ascends to power. I think it's the governor that he's running against, right? Isn't it the governor who's running?
1: Don't remember.
0: I think so. Like I said, I haven't followed this, but I think it's the governor that was trying to be a U.S. senator or something like that, and alas, no contest, like freaking no contest at all. Weirdest thing. And they all want this Plattner guy. Like, what in the world? Do you not know nothing? So, Janet Mills, right? Gets 19% of the vote. This Plattner guy gets 71.8, which is why I wanted to start the show kind of talking about this. That being said, though, we do have a pending press conference in the Oval Office. President Trump is going to speak here soon. Now, this is, of course, after retaliation, after one of our helicopters got shot down. Just a day after President Trump announced for the 37th time that a peace deal was near with Iran. And we all thought, great, it's okay, we got 2 weeks or less. And he was even saying it could be 2 days. Okay, well, then the helicopter gets shot down. So I don't know what the deal is. So we're going to listen in on this press conference if we can. And it's happening in moments. So once again, we need to be nimble and ready to go to that press conference at any moment here. So I didn't want to spend a ton of time on last night's primaries. We do have a California major development in the California governor's race. Really interesting. But this Plattner guy, this is, I think it is furthering of, and that's not a theory, but observation –

0: career. Having people who have been widely respected for decades endorse you and having that be a negative. I mean, right, there's so many of the paradigms have changed now in politics. We see it on the state level and local level in a huge, huge way. But we're seeing it also in other states and nationally, evidenced by the Donald Trump election. Right? We don't care. Don't care how many wives he's had. Don't care. Don't care if he tells people on a bus that when you're famous, you can grab women down there and get away with it. No problem. Nobody cares. When Donald Trump said he could shoot somebody on Fifth Avenue and people would still love him and vote for him, maybe that's an extreme. I don't know. But we don't care anymore. We don't care the virtuosity, if you will, if a candidate is virtuous. I don't know what we care about anymore. I really don't. I think maybe a personality. I don't know. Lost on me. Evidenced also by the Maine election for this Graham Plattner. This is the best they can come up with in Maine, arguably a state apparently filled with Democrats. And I don't know what the deal is with this guy. 71.8% of the primary vote. Wow. Yeah, okay. If you've seen any news coverage on this guy, you don't need me to get into it. But that's just my observation. And I would throw that out there. I've seen it certainly on the state level, and it's escalating. It's escalating in other states. It's escalating in the state of Minnesota. The Republicans talk about the big endorsement slate for the constitutional offices in the U.S. Senate. All veterans. Okay, that's huge. There was a time when that would have been huge. Not long ago. Is that a factor anymore? What is the factor? And this is where the ox doesn't know. The ox is terribly confused. I don't know what the factor is anymore, but I'll tell you one thing. I'm Senator Muckenfuss, and I've been senator for 35 years, and everybody knows me, and I've won multiple elections. I know how to win elections. I know how to raise money, and I support this candidate. Well, whoever this candidate is now all of a sudden going to lose the election because everybody goes, aha, we hate you because you're the reason. Why we blew our $18 billion surplus. Why the country is in, terrible shape. Like, is it really? I don't know if that's true or not, but it does seem like the incumbents are being blamed. Even if you're an incumbent for like 6 years. People accusing Lisa Damoth, the Speaker of the House, candidate for governor, as being an insider, longtime career politician. Like, like for me, she's brand new. I mean, been covering politics for a quarter century plus. Like, no. She's fresh. She's new. She's sort of like an outsider because she hasn't been there that long. Nope, she's an insider. She's part of the swamp. Like, wow, okay. So then if you're elected, then at what point do you go from being a revolutionary to part of the swamp? A week? A year? One re-election round? I don't know what it is. But that seems to be the new paradigm. Fascinating. So maybe it's just because somebody's new and fresh. Don't care if they've got a Nazi tattoo or if they, have done hard time. If they make a living out of knocking over liquor stores. I don't know. There's nothing taboo anymore. All right. It doesn't seem like it anyway. So we'll see. We got quite the primary / general election coming up in this country. Big one. Coming up on Hot Talk with the Ox. Aha! Secure America Act is what Trump is going to do from the Oval Office. That's the big press conference. We'll remain nimble, possibly going live to that next tier. Stay tuned to Hot Talk with the Ox.
1: Time to shut it down on another day of trading. Here is Wednesday's closing market. Starting things off in corn for July, down 0.5 cent. September, up 0.25 cent. December, up 1.5. Soybeans for July, up 9.25. August, up 9 cents. November, up 6.5. Soybean meal for July, 80 cents higher. August, up $1. December, 90 cents lower. Chicago wheat for July, up 2.25. September, up 2.75. December, up 3 cents. Hard red winter wheat for July, down 0.25 cent. September, unchanged. Hard red spring wheat for July, down 5. September, down 11.5. Minneapolis, spring wheat for July, up 0.5 cent. With September, up 0.25 cent. Live cattle for June up 207.5, August up 180, October up 157.5, December up 117.5, feeders for August 22.5 higher, September up 67.5, October up 82.5 cents, lean hogs for July 70 cents higher, August up 72.5 cents, October down at 17.5 cents, with December down 60 cents. That's a look at Wednesday's closing market minute.
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0: 50 KBRF. Scattered showers and thunder showers today, high of 81. Overnight, a low of 56 and more rain possible for Thursday with a high of 72. Breezy tomorrow. Friday, sunny and a high of 78. Looks like a sunny weekend with a high of 70 on Saturday, 68 for Sunday's high. That's your weather from News Talk 1250 KBRF.
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0: with the Ox on this Wednesday broadcast. Oh boy, oh boy, oh boy. Not just any Wednesday, Terrible Todd, but the Wednesday before the big Thursday. All hands on deck. If you don't come out to any of the other Hot Talk with the Ox events over the years, don't miss tomorrow. Going to be great. The weather forecast should be okay, right?
1: I think so.
0: I think I've heard some, you know, I don't pay close attention, unfortunately. Well, for one thing, because today's, like, I remember watching in the old days as a Fargo boy. We had TV. So unlike St. Cloud and other places, we actually had local TV. So we had four. We had all the networks, right? 4, 6, 11, ABC, NBC, CBS, whatever. And Dewey Berquist was on WDAY. You watch Dewey Berquist, and Dewey Berquist would say there's a 27% chance for rain tomorrow. So then you kind of knew how to plan. Nowadays, weather forecasters just said there's a chance for rain. Well, there's always a chance for rain. Anyway, where's Dewey Berquist when you need him? Anyway, but no, so for tomorrow, anyway, we have high hopes that it'll be a beautiful day at Coils, Flags, and Flagpoles for the big get-together. Temperature-wise, perfect. And we're going to be inside/outside, so I'm not really sure the whole setup, but I think we're going to be set up broadcasting inside and then grilling brats for free outside 11 to 1. But we got all kinds of Patriots coming over to the show tomorrow. Should be just a star-studded cast. We have 250th birthday party for the country. Our first Hot Talk with the Ox get-together for that at Coils. We'll be giving away. Oh, by the way, hey, also not only giving away things from Coils, but we'll also be giving away, in addition to, you know, I am not the Ox, but I know him T-shirts. We will also be giving away, if all goes well, I don't have them in my hot hands yet, but we're hoping that our friends from the St. Cloud Fireworks will be bringing over VIP tickets for the big event coming up on the 4th of July, the fireworks Saturday. And our first giveaway for VIP tickets could be tomorrow and probably will be tomorrow during our broadcast. So 8 to 11 and then from 11 to 1. So really essentially 8 to 1 at Coils tomorrow. So it's going to be great. Come on over. And get yourself a fresh new flag, by the way, too, if you need one. Get yourself an old Minnesota flag. I'm sure he'll be well stocked up for us, etc. So he's really excited. Tim Coyle is really excited to host us and looking forward to that tomorrow. So there you have it. Coming up on Hot Talk with the Ox, Donald Trump's going to do something or other at the White House, at the Oval Office. We're going to try to hit that if we can. But in the news today also, headline, Star Tribune. The Justice Department seeks to strip U.S. citizenship from convicted Feeding Our Future fraudster and 16 others. Federal authorities allege that he used two identities in securing American citizenship. This is a Star Tribune story, but this comes from, hold on, this was an Emmer bill, I think. Let's see if I can scroll down here. Maybe it's not. Oh, here we go. Let's see. Tom Emmer introduced a bill in January seeking the denaturalization of anyone convicted of fraud, terrorism, or an aggravated felony within 10 years of their naturalization. Yeah. Duh. So now they're looking to, let's see, this guy, hold on, let's get to the story itself. The Immigration and Nationality Act allows for naturalized citizenship to be revoked if that status was illegally acquired by covering up or misrepresenting previous crimes or using multiple identities. Aha! Ilhan Omar. When criminal aliens, who's this? Todd Blanch, acting attorney general. When criminal aliens exploit the naturalization process by breaking the law, there are consequences. Criminal aliens are lying about their past crimes, including drug dealers, sexual predators, fraudsters. DHS Secretary Mark Wayne Mueller says we won't stand idly by while Americans are harmed by criminals. This is a Somali Abdi Kadir Ali Kadie, 54 years old, Minneapolis, among 17 citizens the Justice Department is targeting. Let's see here. No case, nothing scheduled yet, but according to the DOJ, in April of 97, this guy sought admission here by filing applications under two identities. Wow. First applied in a totally different name and claimed he was married with no children. He was denied So he'd submitted a second application under a new name in March of 98. And Shazam. They let him in. Full naturalization in 2012. Then he admits that he actually used two identities. And was implicated in the $250 million fraud investigation feeding our future. Boy, you know what? We should just deport this guy just for his audacity. It's like, you know what? You con your way into this country. Somehow you got away with it. And then you got naturalized to boot. Okay. And then you screw us. You know what? Not only should he be denaturalized, but he should be banned from ever setting foot in this country again. Goodbye and good riddance. Spent the money on real estate, vehicles, BMW, $100,000 plus BMW. He claimed that he served 445,000 meals to needy children in Minnetonka, Eden Prairie, and Minneapolis. He pled guilty, by the way, in 2023, still awaits sentencing. Forget about sentencing. Get him out of here. See you later. Then again, we better hold him until he can pay back the money that he owes us. Begging the question, would you rather have him banished forever or let him hang around here and cause more trouble if he's willing to give us, you know, like $10 a month to try to repay us the millions of dollars that he stole from everybody? So this is happening. All right, we'll see where this goes. But thanks to Congressman Emmer. What a great idea. That ought to be a given. See you later. Coming up on Hot Talk with the Ox, an issue we have not yet covered. It's been in the news all week. Did you hear about this Little Falls Cemetery where there's a guy that's taken like $80,000 a year to not do a thing for a Little Falls Cemetery now? Turns out the people that are okaying this salary are dead. Weirdest thing next on Hot Talk with the Ox.
1: With SRN News, I'm Bob Agnew in Washington. President Trump threatening more airstrikes on Iran. The U.S. military says it launched strikes on Iranian military sites today. Tehran fired back at countries in the region. The president told reporters at the White House that, quote, we're going to hit them again hard today. President Trump's immigration and deportation agenda getting a nearly $70 billion boost through the end of his term. The president signed a bill into law in the Oval Office today, giving $38 billion to U.S. Immigration and Customs Enforcement, $26 billion to the Border Patrol. An additional $5 billion would cover unforeseen costs that may come up. Bill Gates says he made an error in judgment by ever meeting with Jeffrey Epstein. As a Microsoft co-founder faced questions today behind closed doors from lawmakers looking into his relationship with the disgraced financier. On Wall Street, right now the Dow Jones Industrial Average is struggling. It's down about 880 points. This is SRN News.
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4: For KBRFradio.com News, I'm News Director Derek Sidian. A teenager was hospitalized following a semi-crash in Elizabeth Tuesday afternoon. State troopers say that around 2:45, the semi was heading north on Highway 59, while a Jeep was heading west on County Road 10 when they made contact at the intersection. The 15-year-old female driver of the Jeep was transported to Lake Region Hospital for treatment of injuries, the severity of which has not been disclosed. The semi-driver from Barnesville was not hurt. The incident remains under investigation. Two men are jailed in northwest Minnesota after being arrested during a stolen vehicle investigation in Mahnomen County. Sheriff's deputies located the car Monday near Roy Lake. Authorities say two suspects tried to flee the scene, but were pursued and taken into custody. More than 11 grams of methamphetamine, $4,100 in cash, and an AR-style rifle were seized. The 28-year-old man from Onamia and 23-year-old Mahnomen man are awaiting charges. The Fergus Falls Aquatic Center opened for the 2026 season on Monday. Despite a rainy morning and changing forecasts, many kids were excited to ride the slides and soak in the water. City Recreation Coordinator Pam Muxfeldt says about 347 people visited the pool on its first day. The Aquatic Center's 2025 season ended with a total of 19,065 visits and $184,000 collected in admissions. With the addition of concession sales, the total revenue for the facility was $234,000. The Aquatic Center made $77,000 in profits, despite initial projections estimating a loss of $125,000. Muxfeldt says the Aquatic Center staff is looking for more help this year, specifically pool attendants that are lifeguard certified. The DNR is encouraging residents to celebrate Great Outdoors Month by taking advantage of several free opportunities this weekend. Saturday is Free Park Day, allowing visitors to enter all state parks and recreation areas without a vehicle permit, with many locations offering naturalist-led programs. Locally, Maplewood State Park will be holding two different events on Saturday. The first is a hike on Holloway Hill from 10 to 11:30 in the morning, and the second at 6:30 at night will be an educational event where participants can learn about native bats and help volunteers in surveying bat boxes. ATV riders can also hit Minnesota's public trails without paying the usual registration fee, giving them access to nearly 3,000 miles of state forest and Grantonade trails. Those who can't make it this weekend can check out 7-day state park permits at participating libraries. For KBRFradio.com News, I'm Derek Sidian. 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
5: Here's your forecast from News Talk 1250 KBRF. Scattered showers and thunder showers today, high of 81. Overnight, a low of 56 and more rain possible for Thursday with a high of 72. Breezy tomorrow. Friday, sunny and a high of 78. Looks like a sunny weekend with a high of 70 on Saturday, 68 for Sunday's high. That's your weather from News Talk 1250 KBRF.
6: Weather can shift quickly and sometimes become dangerous. 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

0: Talk with the Ox on this Wednesday, the second Wednesday of the month, which means the show wraps up with your business profile presented by Falcon National Bank. That's 1 hour from now, actually. Before we get there, though, a reminder, we have our big party tomorrow at Coyle's Flags and Flagpoles. Should be quite the cast of characters. Looking forward to seeing everybody at Coyle's on Clearwater Road there. Can't miss the place. Going to go over the lunch hour today and get all set up here with Tim. And then we've got the big grilling of the brats coming up, 11 to 1. Should be a great time tomorrow. Can't wait. Our first big get-together for America's 250th birthday. About damn time. Summer's here. We'll have some giveaways, too, and I think the fireworks folks are coming, and I think they're going to bring some VIP tickets to give away as well. So our first offering. Remember, yesterday was the first year, and they're doing it again this year. No VIP section at Hester Park. So that was kind of the big, the coveted VIP section with the folding chairs that were set up on top of the water plant. And then if you were a sponsor VIP there, you got free food. I'm not sure what the offerings are on the other side of the river, but the Hester Park thing is free for you to go there if you want to, but it is not officially sanctioned by the fireworks committee or anything there. So still a great vantage point for the fireworks, but the organized fun is happening across the river in Wilson Park. And we'll talk more about that tomorrow. Also, say something in the news today. We were talking about the primaries yesterday. We were following Maine, right, the big Maine primary. Well, a week ago was California's primary. Been a lot of talk about the trickling in of votes. Of course, the Los Angeles mayor's race, where it looked like that one beleaguered, displaced, his house burned down, so he's running for mayor because Karen Bass mismanaged the city and everything. Didn't make it, despite an early surge. After the mail-in ballots came in, I was like, oh, gee, I'm sorry, but no, you're not going to be on the ballot. It's going to be two liberal Democrats. All right, fixed. So that prompted me to produce your Outside the Box with the Ox for today. CNN's Manu Raju walking and talking with House Speaker Mike Johnson about the trickling in of Democrat votes over a week, putting them ahead now in California's governor and L.A. mayoral primaries.
1: The president keeps saying that there's election fraud in the California mayoral race. What evidence is there to prove that?
2: You tell me, Manu.
0: From a story in The Guardian, quote, no credible evidence of voter fraud has emerged in California. Again, the media watchdogs wait for their phones to ring with some guy offering a briefcase containing all the names and schemes being used to manipulate elections.
3: Just follow the money.
0: Because that's so much easier than to actually do the work.
4: Bernstein, are you sure on this story?
5: Absolutely.
4: Woodward?
6: I'm sure.
4: I'm not.
7: Get another source.
0: And when they do decide to make a call, it's to the people in charge of counting the votes in the first place. And they take their word as gospel when they say,
8: nothing to see here.
0: So in summary, starting with the 2008 months-long recount in Minnesota, overturning Republican Senator Norm Coleman's win over second-rate comedian Al Franken, ushering in the tie-breaking vote to pass Obamacare without a single Republican vote, all the way to last week's California primary, Republicans win. Democrats quantify how many votes they need to overturn, if it's doable, as the hours and days elapse after the deadline for the final ballots to be cast. Gradually, the Democrat gains ground until eventually showing more votes than the Republican every time. So thinking outside the box, when it comes to election fraud, Speaker Mike Johnson had it right when he said,
2: you tell me, Manu.
0: Outside the Box with the Ox is brought to you today by Falcon National Bank. Point is, right, it's the media's job to find this out. It's not the media's job to ask the politician to go investigate election fraud. Isn't it the, like, what if these guys would have said, oh, no, Nixon says there's no problem here. So there's no water. There's no issue here. There was no break-in. Didn't happen. Okay. That's my point. Anyway, on that whole thing, I hope that was clear. Now, that being said, we have new results from the California gubernatorial primary. And in fact, Steve Hilton, the Republican, pulled ahead late and now will be on the ballot with Xavier Becerra, the Democrat. Thus,
9: it's a big man to admit when he's wrong. I am not a big man.
0: So, okay. It looked like Tom Steyer and Xavier Becerra were going to be the candidates. So maybe it's the exception that proves the rule. Fair. But anyway, so as these ballots came in, it looks like actually Hilton will be on the ballot. This is exciting because 25% of the vote is what he got, but Becerra only got 27.9% of the vote. However, the other Democrat got 22.5% of the vote, and another one got 4.4. So if you add those up, that makes 55% of the vote went to the Democrats, and only 35% of the vote went to the Republican candidates. There was another one, Chad Bianco, whoever that is. And get this. So you can be one of the two candidates. Ready for this? You can be one of the two candidates on the ballot for California governor by only getting 2,000 votes. Or 2 million votes. 2 million votes in the most populous state in the union. 2 million. And you can be on, you're the one of the top two vote getters. I'm telling you, you think we got it bad in Minnesota? They got it bad there too. Almost any, I mean, if that's all you need to get on the ballot, holy cow. And then you're one of two people. So we'll see where that goes. But if you're a betting man or gal, I think Becerra's got this thing licked. I used to like him. I thought, and you heard me say this years ago on Hot Talk with the Ox, I thought Hillary should have picked Becerra as her running mate. I thought she was going to. I'm surprised that she didn't. I thought that would have been a really good pick. But if I'm not mistaken, it's either Hillary or, yeah, I think it was Hillary that I thought would pick Becerra. Seemed like a good guy, but he's a Democrat, so who knows what. So of course, this is what's going on. There's a Democrat and Republican in the Secretary of State race. Well, the Democrat there has got 60% of the vote in the primary for the lieutenant governor, which is interesting. They run separately. The Democrat and Republican neck and neck. So there'll be a Democrat and a Republican on the ballot because there were four Democrats running and only one Republican really for the lieutenant governor position of California. So, all right. Well, we'll see where it goes. But that's their primaries, which Minnesota should damn well have an early primary. We should already be talking about the results of Minnesota's primary so we can focus on the Democrats instead of each other. Which leads us to another conversation I'll get to here in a moment. And we're trying to stay nimble because we might want to go to the Oval Office here for some sort of a thing that the president's going to do. Lots going on. We want to hear from him. But in the state of Minnesota, there is a rundown of all of the primary elections. And there are lots of them. Lots of primaries in Minnesota, despite the fact that we already have all of our endorsing conventions over. So you have endorsed candidates all throughout the state that have primary challengers. It's a thing. I don't know if this is a record, and I don't know. I can't explain it exactly. But let's see, 16 Senate primaries. 10 of them are in DFL districts. 6 of them are in Republican districts. That's for the Senate. And by then, just so, if you're following this, and I don't have all the reasons why, whether it's candidates, whether it's just looking at the demographics of the districts or whatever, but I'm not sure what Vegas is talking about, but a lot of folks are talking about the fact that the best likelihood for Republicans to win anything in the next election in November is to take the Senate. So all eyes on the Senate, which we're desperate to keep at least one office. If we can figure out the governor's race, it would be great to have a new governor for multiple reasons. But the key is we need at least what we have right now, 50-50 in the House. But it looks like the Senate is poised for a flip to Republicans is what they're saying, potentially keeping the House, but we don't know. But there's lots of primary uncertainties coming up for the Senate candidates for whatever reason. Very interesting. Even Omar Fateh in SD 62 has a challenger. I mean, I thought everybody loved him. He was almost the mayor. Okay. 320-251-1990 on the Boulder Tap House studio or text line. Coming up, also, barring a run to the Oval Office for a press conference here in a moment. Why did I say that? Don't know. We have a weird story just up the road in Little Falls. Have you heard about this cemetery story? I wish I had more in this or on this than KSTP has. But they've got a story that will make your jaw drop. Raise your hand if you know how cemeteries are actually run. That's been a great mystery to me. If you've ever dealt with cemeteries, especially some of these rural cemeteries, I don't know how they work. I really don't. I mean, I get what they are, but like how is it possible that there's enough money to support maintaining all these cemeteries all over the place? Because it's not like they're charging rent to their residents. It's kind of a one-time deal and then it's over. Well, the latest in Little Falls, the guy that's taking care of the cemetery supposedly was getting paid $5,000 a year. 3 years later, $80,000 a year. Wait till you hear who approved those pay raises. That next on Hot Talk with the Ox.
5: Here's your forecast from News Talk 1250 KBRF. Scattered showers and thunder showers today, high of 81. Overnight, a low of 56 and more rain possible for Thursday with a high of 72. Breezy tomorrow. Friday, sunny and a high of 78. Looks like a sunny weekend with a high of 70 on Saturday, 68 for Sunday's high. That's your weather from News Talk 1250 KBRF.
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14: 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Whether it's hail, storm damage, threatening clouds, whatever it might be. We want to see it. 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Summer severe weather coverage on News Talk 1250 KBRF.
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0: Everybody sing. Hot Talk with the Ox on this Wednesday broadcast. Coming up, your business profiler presented by Falcon National Bank. Also, possibly a live hit from the Oval Office, President Trump. Let's see, News Nation is reporting he's going to sign the Secure America Act. Some version, some form of that somehow passed the Senate. This is very confusing, and I'm not sure what the full details are on this. Forgive me for not having that for you today. It snuck up on me. I didn't realize it was happening, and I don't get it. I've read a few different reports of it. It's a little bit in the weeds, so I'm not really sure how this happened or what it is exactly that passed. So stay tuned for that. We may be getting to that here at any point, if it happens between now and in the next half hour. Let's put it that way here on Hot Talk with the Ox. Before we get there, this is in the news. It's entirely possible it doesn't affect any of our lives, or really anybody's lives, necessarily. I'm not sure how it affects any of us. But have you heard about this guy in Little Falls at the Oakland Cemetery? I'm not sure. This may be a national news. It's all over the state news. Channel 5 did some investigating for some reason. And there's a guy there who is the cemetery's superintendent, treasurer, and caretaker. Somehow, with tax returns, tax filings, it was reported that in 2021, his compensation was $5,970. 3 years later, $79,466. Let's see. This guy did an interview with Channel 5 and says he put in many, many, many hours of work in the cemetery. That's three many's in quotes. However, this the story says plot owners and community members argue the cemetery's state does not reflect that work. They point to grave markers buried underneath grass that's grown over them. The mayor of Little Falls says, after visiting the cemetery, if I was buried there, I'd want to dig my way out. Says they've gotten numerous complaints about the condition, but this is weird because, he says, quote, ironically, if somebody's yard is a mess and somebody complains to the city, we can address that issue, but we cannot address the cemetery. Didn't know that. Well, the Oakland Cemetery, according to the story, is managed by the Oakland Cemetery Association of Little Falls. It's a nonprofit. It has a board of directors. On the board of directors, two people who are dead, this guy himself and his two nieces. That is the five-member board that determines compensation. What? So the Attorney General's office says they're actively engaged in the issue. Representative Cresha said that from there that the short-timer, not running for re-election, authored a bill that would have funneled $100,000 in grant money to the cemetery. Wow. He says, quote, there probably will be some legislation coming up because of this story now. If a situation like this can happen in Little Falls where there's little oversight, it can happen anywhere in the state. It just shouldn't be. Okay, so, not knowing the cemetery, not knowing how cemeteries necessarily maintain themselves, I would say that maintaining a cemetery can take a lot. And if you're getting paid $5,970 to take care of a cemetery for a whole year, that's basically a volunteer job, right? All of a sudden, you get $80,000 a year. So now I'm looking at that going, I think somewhere between $6,000 a year and $80,000 a year might be just compensation for taking care of a cemetery. But the caveat would have to be then, you have to actually take care of the cemetery. If you've ever done anything like this, there was an old abandoned, I know it wasn't abandoned, but there was an old overgrown cemetery just outside of Detroit Lakes. A service club that I belonged to 30 years ago or so decided to adopt it as a project of ours. and we assembled en masse with chainsaws, lawnmowers, hedge trimmers, weed whackers. We had about 20, 30 of us one night went out there and just for several hours chopped and mowed and trimmed and just changed the cemetery entirely, and then committed to ongoing, you know, visits out there to keep it that way. I'm not sure whatever happened to it. Been a long time since I've been there. So I don't know how cemeteries get abandoned. I don't know how it works. But it sure seems to me like if there is somebody, I mean, to keep it up, you got to have a plan, right? You can't pay somebody $6,000 a year to mow, trim, weed whack, clean, manage. I mean, I don't know. But 80 large? You jump right up to that? What did? So did, I'm just speculating, did this guy see all the Somalis scamming us and saying, well, hell, they're getting away with millions. I'm going to cash in on this. And maybe the problem is he didn't go high enough. He should have paid himself like $10 million. Then nobody would have caught it, right? At least for years.
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8: Breaking news at Town Hall. I'm Bob Agnew at Washington. The White House today touting a major investment in Homeland Security and law enforcement.
9: President Trump is discussing a newly signed $70 billion Homeland Security package.
10: So the bill provides crucial funding for domestic law enforcement investigations and combating child exploitation, continuing our work to restore law and order across our nation and to protect America's youth. We're so proud.
9: Willie Nelson, the White House.
8: And the president also took time at the White House today to criticize Democrat Graham Plattner, who clinched Maine's Democrat Senate nomination in this week's primary.
10: I mean, he's worse than any human being that's ever run for office, probably. I don't know him. I don't want to say bad, but I just look. I mean, nobody's ever had a record like that. And you'll have Schumer. He goes crazy over this or that or Epstein. This guy. Why are they talking about him? He said, well, we don't know, but this guy's got a rap sheet. I've never seen anything like it. He's a thug. I know thugs. I had to deal with thugs.
8: Plattner has faced new scrutiny over his personal history, but his Democrat primary victory sets a high-stakes race to try and unseat incumbent Republican Susan Collins. Republicans and Democrats square off tonight for the annual congressional baseball game.
11: Led by Roger Williams of Texas, the Republicans will feature a largely unchanged roster from last summer's team and are aiming to continue their dominance over Democrats that stretches to the years before the coronavirus pandemic. Democrat team manager Linda Sanchez of California acknowledged that her party has its work cut out again in 2026 and is looking to stop a losing skid now in danger of stretching the length of an entire Senate term. Lawmakers in both parties say the game, held at Nationals Park, has become one of the biggest nights of the year for lawmakers, lobbyists, and Capitol Hill staff. Bernie Bennett, Washington.
8: More of these stories at townhall.com.
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13: The recall covers some 2016 to 2022 Honda Pilots, 2017 to 2023 Ridgeline, 2019 to 2023 Passports, and 2014 to 2020 Acura NDX vehicles. Honda and Acura dealers will inspect the rear subframe and install a reinforcement kit or will repair or replace the rear subframe components at no cost to vehicle owners. I'm Lisa Dwyer.
8: Rising gas prices pushed inflation to its highest level in 3 years last month. That's a problem for the Federal Reserve and a potential political challenge for the Trump administration heading to the midterm elections. New data showed that consumer prices rose by 4.2% in May. Breaking news and analysis at townhall.com. A former Air Canada pilot now facing a charge of flying for years with no license.
14: Jeffrey Wall operated as an airline captain for more than 900 flights between 2009 and last year. But Deputy Police Chief Nick Milinovich says Wall did not have a license to fly large commercial passenger planes. Wall is accused of using fraudulent documents to pass as a pilot. Air Canada claims safety was not compromised, and Wall was removed once it was learned he was not properly licensed. Police say he made more than $2 million as a pilot. I'm Ed Donahue.
8: Democrat Javier Becerra and Republican Steve Hilton will be facing one another in California's governor's race this fall. The Republican, Hilton, a conservative commentator who enjoys the backing of President Trump. Democrat Becerra, meanwhile, a former state attorney general and a U.S. health secretary. You'll find all these stories at townhall.com.
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15: Here's your forecast from News Talk 1250 KBRF. Scattered showers and thunder showers today, high of 81. Overnight, a low of 56 and more rain possible for Thursday with a high of 72. Breezy tomorrow. Friday, sunny and a high of 78. Looks like a sunny weekend with a high of 70 on Saturday, 68 for Sunday's high. That's your weather from News Talk 1250 KBRF.
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0: wait a minute. Hold the phone. I got to click on something. I'm not ready yet. All right, here we go. Okay. Hot Talk with the Ox. Getting ready, ramping up here. And it is the second Wednesday of the month, which means the last half hour of Hot Talk with the Ox, your business profile presented by Falcon National Bank. To know what we're going to talk about, I have an idea. Oh, I have an idea. Because if you look at the calendar, you'll notice that I believe it's Monday is, hold it.
1: Yes.
0: I had to tip over my thing so I could see my big wall calendar. The Falcon 5K is Monday. Ha-ha! Part of Foley Fun Days, of course. And, of course, Business Profile is presented by Falcon National Bank. So we'll see if that might factor in over the years. We've talked about that. The Ox, barring any kind of a wild hair and masochistic impulse, will not this year be running in the Falcon 5K. It's been several years since I've attempted that for multiple reasons. Terrible Todd. Sometimes it's because I don't feel like it. Mm-hmm. Sometimes it's because I'm not trained. I'm not ready. Other times it's because, like, it's in the early evening, and sometimes it's 90 degrees. Not gonna. Right. The Ox is not going to run. Or sometimes I'll show up there, and instead of running, I'll just get some corn dogs and watch everybody else run.
2: There you go.
0: You know. So anyway, but we'll see. That's going to be fun wrapping up the show today. Obviously, we all watched last night. I was up all night watching the election results come in from the primaries in Maine and California. No, it wasn't. But not a big surprise. We do this weird. We haven't talked about it here on Hot Talk with the Ox at all. And I don't do a lot of this because we're not there. You know, I'm one of these guys. You can apply nationwide partisan, you know, ideology, analysis, et cetera. But ultimately, the races are local. And I've never been to Maine. I have no idea. I don't get Maine. Having never been there, I know that it's people like it. There's lobsters everywhere. Big fan. Moose, lobsters and moose. So if you want to eat lobster and sea moose, Maine's your place. And I haven't always wanted to go there, but I heard about it like from a friend about 10 years ago who went there and just raved about it. So, okay, maybe I want to go to Maine. But politically, you know, again, not being there, I don't get it. Susan Collins. You have a Democrat Republican senator in Susan Collins. It's really amazing. And for the people in Maine to want the Democrats in Maine to want this seeming nut job to be their candidate, this is really strange to me. So I get where the Democrats can't come up with a decent Democrat candidate because Susan Collins is a Democrat. But the beauty of it is she is actually a Republican by name and by endorsement and therefore part of what constitutes the majority for Republicans in the Senate. Unlike maybe some, I, Dan the Ox Oxner, host of Hot Talk with the Ox, will support and genuflect to the most liberal Republican in whatever office it is, if that's the only possible way that a Republican will be elected in those districts or in those states, because it adds to the majority that then gives the Republicans power, the power of the majority. Because as we've learned over the years, it don't matter. Oh, man, we got the greatest Republicans in office. They're super conservative. They're hardcore. Oh, they're in the minority, so they can't pass any laws or defend against any bad laws. But, oh, we love when they talk. Well, that doesn't do any good. It's great if you're an activist, then do that. Otherwise, we need your party affiliation on the roster to get the majority so that we can defend against bad things. Not that I'm going to host like a big rah-rah rally for Susan Collins, but we need to get behind her. And for some reason, Maine likes to elect, Democrats that run as Republicans, which is great. Perfect. So I don't know the deal, but I have no idea how a guy like this ridiculous Plantner guy in Maine ascends to power. I think it's the governor that he's running against, right? Isn't it the governor who's running?
1: Don't remember.
0: I think so. Like I said, I haven't followed this, but I think it's the governor that was trying to be a U.S. senator or something like that, and alas, no contest, like freaking no contest at all. Weirdest thing. And they all want this Plattner guy. Like, what in the world? Do you not know nothing? Janet Mills, right? Gets 19% of the vote. This Plattner guy gets 71.8, which is why I wanted to start the show kind of talking about this. That being said, though, we do have a pending press conference in the Oval Office. President Trump is going to speak here soon. Now, this is, of course, after retaliation, after one of our helicopters got shot down. Just a day after President Trump announced for the 37th time that a peace deal was near with Iran. And we all thought, great, it's okay, we got 2 weeks or less. And he was even saying it could be 2 days. Okay, well, then the helicopter gets shot down. So I don't know what the deal is. So we're going to listen in on this press conference if we can. And it's happening in moments. So once again, we need to be nimble and ready to go to that press conference at any moment here. So I didn't want to spend a ton of time on last night's primaries. We do have a California major development in the California governor's race. Really interesting. But this Plattner guy, this is, I think it is furthering of, and that's not a theory, but observation that the Ox has had over recent years. And maybe it all started with Bill Clinton. I don't know. And a lot of it has to do with media exposure. But I think with Bill Clinton, it's really, as far as I can tell, that's really when this all started. And what started that I'm talking about is the country not caring about things that used to be like political... either political gold or political kryptonite. Adulterous affairs, felony records, being a veteran, having a noble

0: vote for him. Maybe that's an extreme. I don't know. But we don't care anymore. We don't care the virtuosity, if you will, if a candidate is virtuous. I don't know what we care about anymore. I really don't. I think maybe a personality. I don't know. Lost on me. Evidenced also by the Maine election for this Graham Plattner. This is the best they can come up with in Maine. Arguably a state apparently filled with Democrats. And I don't know what the deal is with this guy. 71.8% of the primary vote. Wow. Yeah, okay. If you've seen any news coverage on this guy, you don't need me to get into it. But that's just my observation. And I would throw that out there. I've seen it certainly on the state level. And it's escalating. It's escalating in other states. It's escalating in the state of Minnesota. The Republicans talk about the big endorsement slate for the constitutional offices in the U.S. Senate. All veterans. Okay, that's huge. There was a time when that would have been huge. Not long ago. Is that a factor anymore? What is the factor? And this is where the ox doesn't know. The ox is terribly confused. I don't know what the factor is anymore, but I'll tell you one thing. I'm Senator Muckenfuss, and I've been senator for 35 years, and everybody knows me, and I've won multiple elections. I know how to win elections. I know how to raise money, and I support this candidate. Well, whoever this candidate is now all of a sudden going to lose the election because everybody goes, aha, we hate you because you're the reason why we blew our $18 billion surplus, why the country is in, terrible shape. Like, is it really? I don't know if that's true or not, but it does seem like the incumbents are being blamed. Even if you're an incumbent for like 6 years, people accusing Lisa Damoth, the Speaker of the House, candidate for governor, as being an insider, longtime career politician. Like, like for me, she's brand new. You've been covering politics for a quarter century plus. Like, no. She's fresh. She's new. She's sort of like an outsider because she hasn't been there that long. Nope, she's an insider. She's part of the swamp. Like, wow, okay. So then if you're elected, then at what point do you go from being a revolutionary to part of the swamp? A week? A year? One re-election round? I don't know what it is. But that seems to be the new paradigm. Fascinating. So maybe it's just because somebody's new and fresh. Don't care if they've got a Nazi tattoo or if they have done hard time. If they make a living out of knocking over liquor stores, I don't know. What? There's nothing taboo anymore. All right. It doesn't seem like it anyway. So we'll see. We got quite the primary / general election coming up in this country. A big one. Coming up on Hot Talk with the Ox. Aha! Secure America Act is what Trump is going to do from the Oval Office. That's the big press conference. We'll remain nimble, possibly going live to that next here. Stay tuned to Hot Talk with the Ox.
1: Here's your forecast from News Talk 1250 KBRF. Scattered showers and thunder showers today, high of 81. Overnight, a low of 56 and more rain possible for Thursday with a high of 72. Breezy tomorrow. Friday, sunny and a high of 78. Looks like a sunny weekend with a high of 70 on Saturday, 68 for Sunday's high. That's your weather from News Talk 1250 KBRF.
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1: Minnesota News Network, I'm Tasha Radel. Fire crews have wrapped up work on two of the three lightning-caused wildfires burning in northeastern Minnesota. The Tiger Fire near Lac La Croix has been declared controlled and out, while the 16-acre Loon Fire is now 100% contained, with firefighters removing equipment from the area. Meanwhile, the quarter-acre Buck Fire north of Tower remains active, but recent rainfall appears to have limited its spread. Some areas of southwest and west central Minnesota are cleaning up after this morning's severe thunderstorms. National Weather Service meteorologist Jacob Beitlich says they were fast-moving storms that produced strong winds.
2: So we had observed gusts of 60, 70, even a few close to 80.
1: No injuries are being reported. The city of Minneapolis now says Operation Metro Surge caused nearly $700 million in lost economic activity. This is MNN.
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0: with the Ox on this Wednesday broadcast. Oh boy, oh boy, oh boy. Not just any Wednesday, Terrible Todd, but the Wednesday before the big Thursday. All hands on deck. If you don't come out to any of the other Hot Talk with the Ox events over the years, don't miss tomorrow. Going to be great. The weather forecast should be okay, right?
1: I think so.
0: I think I've heard some, you know, I don't pay close attention, unfortunately. Well, for one thing, because today's, like, I remember watching in the old days as a Fargo boy. We had TV. So unlike St. Cloud and other places, we actually had local TV. So we had all the networks, right? 4, 6, 11, ABC, NBC, CBS, whatever. And Dewey Berquist was on WDAY. You'd watch Dewey Berquist. And Dewey Berquist would say there's a 27% chance for rain tomorrow. So then you kind of knew how to plan. Nowadays, weather forecasters just say there's a chance for rain. Well, there's always a chance for rain. Anyway, where's Dewey Berquist when you need him? Anyway, but no, so for tomorrow, anyway, we have high hopes that it'll be a beautiful day at Coils, Flags, and Flagpoles for the big get-together. Temperature-wise, perfect. And we're going to be inside/outside, so I'm not really sure the whole setup, but I think we're going to be set up broadcasting inside and then grilling brats for free outside 11 to 1. But we got all kinds of Patriots coming over to the show tomorrow. Should be just a star-studded cast. We have 250th birthday party for the country. Our first Hot Talk with the Ox get-together for that at Coils. We'll be giving away. Oh, by the way, hey, also not only giving away things from Coils, but we'll also be giving away, in addition to, you know, I am not the Ox, but I know him T-shirts. We will also be giving away, if all goes well, I don't have them in my hot hands yet, but we're hoping that our friends from the St. Cloud Fireworks will be bringing over VIP tickets for the big event coming up on the 4th of July, the fireworks Saturday. And our first giveaway for VIP tickets could be tomorrow and probably will be tomorrow during our broadcast. So 8 to 11 and then from 11 to 1. So really, essentially 8 to 1 at Coils tomorrow. So it's going to be great. Come on over. And get yourself a fresh new flag, by the way, too, if you need one. Get yourself an old Minnesota flag. I'm sure he'll be well stocked up for us, etc. So he's really excited. Tim Coyle is really excited to host us and looking forward to that tomorrow. So there you have it. Coming up on Hot Talk with the Ox, Donald Trump's going to do something or other at the White House, at the Oval Office. We're going to try to hit that if we can. But in the news today also, headline, Star Tribune. The Justice Department seeks to strip U.S. citizenship from convicted Feeding Our Future fraudster and 16 others. Federal authorities allege that he used two identities in securing American citizenship. This is a Star Tribune story, but this comes from, hold on, this was an Emmer bill, I think. Let's see if I can scroll down here. Maybe it's not. Oh, here we go. Let's see. Tom Emmer introduced a bill in January seeking the denaturalization of anyone convicted of fraud, terrorism, or an aggravated felony within 10 years of their naturalization. Yeah. Duh. So now they're looking to, let's see, this guy, hold on, let's get to the story itself. The Immigration and Nationality Act allows for naturalized citizenship to be revoked if that status was illegally acquired by covering up or misrepresenting previous crimes or using multiple identities. Aha! Ilhan Omar. When criminal aliens, who's this? Todd Blanche, acting attorney general. When criminal aliens exploit the naturalization process by breaking the law, there are consequences. Criminal aliens are lying about their past crimes, including drug dealers, sexual predators, fraudsters. DHS Secretary Mark Wayne Mueller says we won't stand idly by while Americans are harmed by criminals. This is a Somali Abdi Kadir Ali Kadie, 54 years old, Minneapolis, among 17 citizens the Justice Department is targeting. Let's see here. No case, nothing scheduled yet, but according to the DOJ, in April of 97, this guy sought admission here by filing applications under two identities. Wow. First applied in a totally different name and claimed he was married with no children. He was denied So he'd submitted a second application under a new name in March of 98. And Shazam, they let him in. Full naturalization in 2012. Then he admits that he actually used two identities and was implicated in the $250 million fraud investigation Feeding Our Future. Boy, you know what? We should just deport this guy just for his audacity. It's like, you know what? You con your way into this country. Somehow you got away with it. And then you got naturalized to boot. Okay. And then you screw us. You know what? Not only should he be denaturalized, but he should be banned from ever setting foot in this country again. Goodbye and good riddance. Spent the money on real estate, vehicles, BMW, $100,000 plus BMW. He claimed that he served 445,000 meals to needy children in Minnetonka, Eden Prairie, and Minneapolis. He pled guilty, by the way, in 2023, still awaits sentencing. Forget about sentencing. Get him out of here. See you later. Then again, we better hold him until he can pay back the money that he owes us. Begging the question, would you rather have him banished forever or let him hang around here and cause more trouble if he's willing to give us, you know, like $10 a month to try to repay us the millions of dollars that he stole from everybody? So this is happening. All right, we'll see where this goes. But thanks to Congressman Emmer. What a great idea. That ought to be a given. See you later. Coming up on Hot Talk with the Ox, an issue we have not yet covered. It's been in the news all week. Did you hear about this Little Falls Cemetery where there's a guy that's taken like 80 grand a year to not do a thing for a Little Falls Cemetery now? Turns out the people that are okaying this salary are dead. Weirdest thing next on Hot Talk with the Ox.
1: With SRN News, I'm Bob Agnew in Washington. President Trump at the White House today signed a $70 billion immigration enforcement package. It's known as the Save America Act, aimed at keeping Americans safe. After months of debate and delays brought on by Democrat resistance, the president signed the package to fund ICE agents and Border Patrol through the rest of his second term in office. This says the money will, in his words, give the heroes of ICE and Border Patrol the support and resources they need to defend our borders, protect our homeland, and to keep America safe. Rising gas prices push inflation to its highest level in 3 years last month. That's a new headache for the Federal Reserve as it weighs whether or not to cut interest rates. It also poses a potential political challenge for the Trump administration. It was a down day across the board on Wall Street today. The Dow Jones Industrial Average off by 953 points. This is SRN News.
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3: For KBRFradio.com News, I'm News Director Derek Sidian. A teenager was hospitalized following a semi-crash in Elizabeth Tuesday afternoon. State troopers say that around 2:45, the semi was heading north on Highway 59, while a Jeep was heading west on County Road 10 when they made contact at the intersection. The 15-year-old female driver of the Jeep was transported to Lake Region Hospital for treatment of injuries, the severity of which has not been disclosed. The semi driver from Barnesville was not hurt. The incident remains under investigation. Two men are jailed in northwest Minnesota after being arrested during a stolen vehicle investigation in Mahnomen County. Sheriff's deputies located the car Monday near Roy Lake. Authorities say two suspects tried to flee the scene, but were pursued and taken into custody. More than 11 grams of methamphetamine, $4,100 in cash, and an AR-style rifle were seized. The 28-year-old man from Onamia and 23-year-old Mahnomen man are awaiting charges. The Fergus Falls Aquatic Center opened for the 2026 season on Monday. Despite a rainy morning and changing forecasts, many kids were excited to ride the slides and soak in the water. City Recreation Coordinator Pam Muxfeld says about 347 people visited the pool on its first day. The Aquatic Center's 2025 season ended with a total of 19,065 visits and $184,000 collected in admissions. With the addition of concession sales, the total revenue for the facility was $234,000. The Aquatic Center made $77,000 in profits, despite initial projections estimating a loss of $125,000. Muxfeld says the Aquatic Center staff is looking for more help this year, specifically pool attendants that are lifeguard certified. The DNR is encouraging residents to celebrate Great Outdoors Month by taking advantage of several free opportunities this weekend. Saturday is Free Park Day, allowing visitors to enter all state parks and recreation areas without a vehicle permit, with many locations offering naturalist-led programs. Locally, Maplewood State Park will be holding two different events on Saturday. The first is a hike on Holloway Hill from 10 to 11:30 in the morning, and the second at 6:30 at night will be an educational event where participants can learn about native bats and help volunteers in surveying bat boxes. ATV riders can also hit Minnesota's public trails without paying the usual registration fee, giving them access to nearly 3,000 miles of state forests and Grantonade trails. Those who can't make it this weekend can check out 7-day state park permits at participating libraries. For KBRFradio.com News, I'm Derek Sidian. 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
4: Here's your forecast from News Talk 1250 KBRF. Scattered showers and thunder showers today, high of 81. Overnight, a low of 56 and more rain possible for Thursday with a high of 72. Breezy tomorrow. Friday, sunny and a high of 78. Looks like a sunny weekend with a high of 70 on Saturday, 68 for Sunday's high. That's your weather from News Talk 1250 KBRF.
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0: Hot Talk with the Ox on this Wednesday, the second Wednesday of the month, which means the show wraps up with your business profile presented by Falcon National Bank. That's 1 hour from now, actually. Before we get there, though, a reminder, we have our big party tomorrow at Coyle's Flags and Flagpoles. Should be quite the cast of characters. Looking forward to seeing everybody at Coyle's on Clearwater Road there. Can't miss the place. Going to go over the lunch hour today and get all set up here with Tim. And then we've got the big grilling of the brats coming up, 11 to 1. Should be a great time tomorrow. Can't wait. Our first big get-together for America's 250th birthday. About damn time. Summer's here. We'll have some giveaways, too, and I think the fireworks folks are coming, and I think they're going to bring some VIP tickets to give away as well. So our first offering. Remember, yesterday was the first year, and they're doing it again this year. No VIP section at Hester Park. So that was kind of the big, the coveted VIP section with the folding chairs that were set up on top of the water plant. And then if you were a sponsor VIP there, you got free food. I'm not sure what the offerings are on the other side of the river, but the Hester Park thing is free for you to go there if you want to, but it is not officially sanctioned by the fireworks committee or anything there. So still a great vantage point for the fireworks, but the organized fun is happening across the river in Wilson Park. And we'll talk more about that tomorrow. Also, say something in the news today. We were talking about the primaries yesterday. We were following Maine, right, the big Maine primary. Well, a week ago was California's primary. Been a lot of talk about the trickling in of votes. Of course, the Los Angeles mayor's race, where it looked like that one beleaguered, displaced, his house burned down, so he's running for mayor because Karen Bass mismanaged the city and everything. Didn't make it, despite an early surge. After the mail-in ballots came in, it was like, oh, gee, I'm sorry, but no, you're not going to be on the ballot. It's going to be two liberal Democrats. All right, fixed. So that prompted me to produce your Outside the Box with the Ox for today. CNN's Manu Raju walking and talking with House Speaker Mike Johnson about the trickling in of Democrat votes over a week, putting them ahead now in California's governor and L.A. mayoral primaries.
1: The president keeps saying that there's election fraud in the California mayoral race. What evidence is there to prove that?
2: You tell me, Manu.
0: From a story in The Guardian, quote, no credible evidence of voter fraud has emerged in California. Again, the media watchdogs wait for their phones to ring with some guy offering a briefcase containing all the names and schemes being used to manipulate elections.
3: Just follow the money.
0: Because that's so much easier than to actually do the work.
4: Bernstein, are you sure on this story?
5: Absolutely.
4: Woodward?
6: I'm sure.
4: I'm not.
6: Get another source.
0: And when they do decide to make a call, it's to the people in charge of counting the votes in the first place. And they take their word as gospel when they say,
7: nothing to see here.
0: So in summary, starting with the 2008 months-long recount in Minnesota, overturning Republican Senator Norm Coleman's win over second-rate comedian Al Franken, ushering in the tie-breaking vote to pass Obamacare without a single Republican vote, all the way to last week's California primary, Republicans win. Democrats quantify how many votes they need to overturn. If it's doable, as the hours and days elapse after the deadline for the final ballots to be cast, gradually the Democrat gains ground until eventually showing more votes than the Republican. Every time. So thinking outside the box, when it comes to election fraud, Speaker Mike Johnson had it right when he said,
2: you tell me, Manu.
0: Outside the Box with the Ox is brought to you today by Falcon National Bank. Point is, right, it's the media's job to find this out. It's not the media's job to ask the politician to go investigate election fraud. Isn't it the, like, what if these guys would have said, oh, no, Nixon says there's no problem here. So there's no water. There's no issue here. There was no break-in. Didn't happen. Okay. That's my point. Anyway, on that whole thing, that was clear. Now, that being said, we have new results from the California gubernatorial primary. And in fact, Steve Hilton, the Republican, pulled ahead late and now will be on the ballot with Xavier Becerra, the Democrat. Thus,
8: it's a big man to admit when he's wrong. I am not a big man.
0: So, okay. It looked like Tom Steyer and Xavier Becerra were going to be the candidates. So maybe it's the exception that proves the rule. Fair. But anyway, so as these ballots came in, it looks like actually Hilton will be on the ballot. It's exciting because 25% of the vote is what he got, but Becerra only got 27.9% of the vote. However, the other Democrat got 22.5% of the vote, and another one got 4.4. So if you add those up, that makes 55% of the vote went to the Democrats, and only 35% of the vote went to the Republican candidates. There was another one, Chad Bianco, whoever that is. And get this. So you can be one of the two candidates. Ready for this? You can be one of the two candidates on the ballot for California governor by only getting 2,000 votes. Or 2 million votes. 2 million votes in the most populous state in the union. 2 million. And you can be on, you're the one of the top two vote getters. I'm telling you, you think we got it bad in Minnesota? They got it bad there too. Almost any, if that's all you need to get on the ballot, holy cow. And then you're one of two people. So we'll see where that goes. But if you're a betting man or gal, I think Becerra's got this thing licked. I used to like him. I thought, and you heard me say this years ago on Hot Talk with the Ox, I thought Hillary should have picked Becerra as her running mate. I thought she was going to. I'm surprised that she didn't. I thought that would have been a really good pick. But if I'm not mistaken, it's either Hillary or, yeah, I think it was Hillary that I thought would pick Becerra. Seemed like a good guy, but he's a Democrat, so who knows what. So of course, this is what's going on. There's a Democrat and Republican in the Secretary of State race. Well, the Democrat there has got 60% of the vote in the primary for the lieutenant governor, which is interesting. They run separately. The Democrat and Republican neck and neck. So there'll be a Democrat and a Republican on the ballot because there were four Democrats running and only one Republican really for the lieutenant governor position of California. So, all right. Well, we'll see where it goes. But that's their primaries, which Minnesota should damn well have an early primary. We should already be talking about the results of Minnesota's primary so we can focus on the Democrats instead of each other. Which leads us to another conversation I'll get to here in a moment. And then we're trying to stay nimble because we might want to go to the Oval Office here for some sort of a thing that the president's going to do. Lots going on. We want to hear from him. But in the state of Minnesota, there is a rundown of all of the primary elections, and there are lots of them. Lots of primaries in Minnesota, despite the fact that we already have all of our endorsing conventions over. So you have endorsed candidates all throughout the state that have primary challengers. It's a thing. I don't know if this is a record, and I don't know. I can't explain it exactly. But let's see, 16 Senate primaries. 10 of them are in DFL districts. 6 of them are in Republican districts. That's for the Senate. And by then, just so if you're following this, and I don't have all the reasons why. Whether it's candidates, whether it's just looking at the demographics of the districts or whatever, but I'm not sure what Vegas is talking about, but a lot of folks are talking about the fact that the best likelihood for Republicans to win anything in the next election in November is to take the Senate. So all eyes on the Senate, which we're desperate to keep at least one office. If we can figure out the governor's race, it'll be great to have a new governor for multiple reasons. But the key is we need at least what we have right now, 50-50 in the House. But it looks like the Senate is poised for a flip to Republicans is what they're saying, potentially keeping the House, but we don't know. But there's lots of primary uncertainties coming up for the Senate candidates. For whatever reason. Very interesting. Even Omar Fateh in SD 62 has a challenger. I mean, I thought everybody loved him. He was almost the mayor. Okay. 320-251-1990 on the Boulder Tap House studio or text line. Coming up, also, barring a run to the Oval Office for a press conference here in a moment. Why did I say that? Don't know. We have a weird story just up the road in Little Falls. Have you heard about this cemetery story? I wish I had more in this or on this than KSTP has. But they've got a story that will make your jaw drop. Raise your hand if you know how cemeteries are actually run. That's been a great mystery to me. If you've ever dealt with cemeteries, especially some of these rural cemeteries, I don't know how they work. I really don't. I mean, I get what they are, but like how is it possible that there's enough money to support maintaining all these cemeteries all over the place? Because it's not like they're charging rent to their residents. It's kind of a one-time deal, and then it's over. Well, the latest in Little Falls, the guy that's taking care of the cemetery supposedly was getting paid $5,000 a year. 3 years later, $80,000 a year. Wait till you hear who approved those pay raises. That next on Hot Talk with the Ox.
5: Here's your forecast from News Talk 1250 KBRF. Scattered showers and thunder showers today, high of 81. Overnight, a low of 56 and more rain possible for Thursday with a high of 72. Breezy tomorrow. Friday, sunny and a high of 78. Looks like a sunny weekend with a high of 70 on Saturday, 68 for Sunday's high. That's your weather from News Talk 1250 KBRF.
6: This is MNN Sports. I'm Mike Graham. The Vikings are back on the practice field this hour in Eagan. It's day two of their three-day mandatory minicamp. Quarterback Kyler Murray says he's working outside of his comfort zone right now.
9: Well, I think on the other side of being uncomfortable, I think being uncomfortable for me, I've kind of just went full head of steam and embraced the part of being uncomfortable. Like I said, I haven't been in this position much, but now being in it, why not make the most of it?
6: Incumbent J.J. McCarthy says,
10: I feel so good. Just every single rep, every single year, more and more experience just helps build that confidence and that familiarity within the scheme. And right now, I feel the best I've ever felt playing the game of football, especially in the scheme.
6: Speaking of quarterbacks, Gopher signal caller Drake Lindsey apologized for his mistake last month when he was arrested on underage drinking and using a fake ID.
11: Yeah, I definitely learned a lot from it. You have to learn and grow every single day. So I was really appreciative for it, and everything happens for a reason.
6: Head coach P.J. Fleck says,
12: first and foremost, Drake's just got to make better decisions, just like all the players on our team. Take accountability for those decisions, learn from those decisions, and be better for it. And that's the only thing you can do with your football team is continue to educate him, and I know he'll be way better for it, and he has been.
6: Fleck says the punishment has already been handled internally. The Twins are at Detroit tonight. The Tigers beat Minnesota last night 10-4, making things difficult for starting and losing pitcher Taj Bradley, who has struggled recently. Manager Derek Shelton.
13: We got to keep working on it. This kid's got good stuff. We saw it earlier in the year before he went on the IL, and even his first start off the IL, how consistent it was. We got to get back to the execution portion and get him back in the zone.
6: First pitch tonight is 5:40. The AAA Saints are set to face a future Hall of Famer tonight in Toledo. Justin Verlander is slated to make a minor league rehab start at 6:05. Mick Abel will throw for the Saints. This is MNN Sports.
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0: Everybody sing.
1: Hot Talk with the Ox on this Wednesday broadcast. Coming up, your business profiler presented by Falcon National Bank. Also, possibly a live hit from the Oval Office, President Trump. Let's see, News Nation is reporting he's going to sign the Secure America Act. Some version, some form of that somehow passed the Senate. This is very confusing, and I'm not sure what the full details are on this. Forgive me for not having that for you today. It snuck up on me. I didn't realize it was happening, and I don't get it. I've read a few different reports of it. It's a little bit in the weeds, so I'm not really sure how this happened or what it is exactly that passed. So stay tuned for that. We may be getting to that here at any point, if it happens between now and in the next half hour. Let's put it that way here on Hot Talk with the Ox. Before we get there, this is in the news. It's entirely possible it doesn't affect any of our lives or really anybody's lives necessarily. I'm not sure how it affects any of us. But have you heard about this guy in Little Falls at the Oakland Cemetery? I'm not sure. This may be a national news. It's all over the state news. Channel 5 did some investigating for some reason. And there's a guy there who is the cemetery's superintendent, treasurer, and caretaker. Somehow, with tax returns, tax filings, it was reported that in 2021, his compensation was $5,970. 3 years later, $79,466. Let's see. This guy did an interview with Channel 5 and says he put in many, many, many hours of work in the cemetery. That's three many's in quotes. However, this the story says plot owners and community members argue the cemetery's state does not reflect that work. They point to grave markers buried underneath grass that's grown over them. The mayor of Little Falls says, after visiting the cemetery, if I was buried there, I'd want to dig my way out. Says they've gotten numerous complaints about the condition, but this is weird because, he says, quote, ironically, if somebody's yard is a mess and somebody complains to the city, we can address that issue, but we cannot address the cemetery. Didn't know that. Well, the Oakland Cemetery, according to the story, is managed by the Oakland Cemetery Association of Little Falls. It's a nonprofit. It has a board of directors. On the board of directors, two people who are dead, this guy himself and his two nieces. That is the five-member board that determines compensation. What? So the Attorney General's office says they're actively engaged in the issue. Representative Cresha said that from there, the short-timer, not running for re-election, authored a bill that would have funneled $100,000 in grant money to the cemetery. Wow. He says, quote, there probably will be some legislation coming up because of this story now. If a situation like this can happen in Little Falls where there's little oversight, it can happen anywhere in the state. It just shouldn't be. Okay, so not knowing the cemetery, not knowing how cemeteries necessarily maintain themselves, I would say that maintaining a cemetery can take a lot. And if you're getting paid $5,970 to take care of a cemetery for a whole year, that's basically a volunteer job, right? All of a sudden, you get $80,000 a year. So now I'm looking at that going, I think somewhere between $6,000 a year and $80,000 a year might be just compensation for taking care of a cemetery. But the caveat would have to be then, you have to actually take care of the cemetery. If you've ever done anything like this, there was an old abandoned, I know it wasn't abandoned, but there was an old overgrown cemetery just outside of Detroit Lakes. A service club that I belonged to 30 years ago or so decided to adopt it as a project of ours. And we assembled en masse with chainsaws, lawnmowers, hedge trimmers, weed whackers. We had about 20, 30 of us one night went out there and just for several hours chopped and mowed and trimmed and just changed the cemetery entirely, and then committed to ongoing, you know, visits out there to keep it that way. I'm not sure whatever happened to it. Been a long time since I've been there. So I don't know how cemeteries get abandoned. I don't know how it works. But it sure seems to me like if there is somebody, I mean, to keep it up, you got to have a plan, right? You can't pay somebody $6,000 a year to mow, trim, weed whack, clean, manage. I mean, I don't know. But 80 large? You jump right up to that? I'm just speculating, did this guy see all the Somalis scamming us and saying, well, they're getting away with millions. I'm going to cash in on this. And maybe the problem is he didn't go high enough. He should have paid himself like $10 million. Then nobody would have caught it, right? At least for years.
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10: News this hour from Town Hall. I'm Keith Peters in Washington. Tensions are rising between the U.S. and Iran.
11: President Trump says Iran is taking too long to negotiate a deal, and now they will have to pay the price.
12: We're going to be attacking them very hard.
11: At the White House, the president wouldn't say if he planned to follow through on threats he made earlier in the war to attack bridges and utility plants in Iran. His message to Iran, stop delaying and sign a deal. In the Senate, Vermont Democrat Peter Welch says there isn't a plan.
13: We're nowhere. The president has failed on this. The Strait of Hormuz is closed. It's putting incredible pressure on our economy. There's not even negotiations going on.
11: Welch says the president is trying to save face. Ed Donahue, Washington.
10: Honda has issued a new recall for 880,000 vehicles with serious rear suspension issues.
14: The recall covers some 2016 to 2022 Honda Pilots, 2017 to 2023 Ridgelines, 2019 to 2023 Passports, and 2014 to 2020 Acura MDX vehicles. Honda and Acura dealers will inspect the rear subframe and install a reinforcement kit or will repair or replace the rear subframe components at no cost to vehicle owners. I'm Lisa Dwyer.
10: President Trump's immigration and deportation agenda is getting a nearly $70 billion boost through the end of his term. Trump signed a bill into law in the Oval Office on Wednesday, giving $38 billion to U.S. Immigration and Customs Enforcement and $26 billion to the Border Patrol. An additional $5 billion would cover unforeseen costs. A rough day on Wall Street, with the Dow plunging 953 points, the NASDAQ off by 509, the S&P lower by 119. More at Town Hall.
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10: The Somali World Cup referee denied entry to the U.S. arrives home to a hero's welcome. We hear more on this story from international correspondent Charles de Ledesma reporting.
4: Omar Afan was going to be the first referee from Somalia to officiate at a World Cup after making FIFA's final list for the tournament, which was announced 2 months ago. On Wednesday, many Somalis gathered at Mogadishu Airport to greet Afan on his return. Youth activist Mohamed Antebo salutes one of the East African country's rising stars.
5: We are here to welcome our hero, Omar Afan. It's really great that young Somalis can excel and succeed in world stage.
4: On Tuesday, the head of the Somali Football Federation denying Artan this chance would have a significant impact on him and the wider Somali soccer community. I'm Charles Deledesma.
10: News and analysis at townhall.com. From Washington, I'm Keith Peters. Attorneys urge the release of a mosque leader saying he's been denied diabetes care in ICE custody. We hear more on that story from correspondent Julie Walker reporting.
15: Lawyers for the president of Wisconsin's largest mosque say he's being denied basic care for his type 2 diabetes and has lost 30 pounds since he was taken into custody 2 months ago by ICE. Salah Sarsour is a Palestinian-born legal permanent U.S. resident. His attorneys say he's being detained on baseless claims of being a foreign policy threat. He has no criminal record in the U.S. They believe he was targeted for speaking out against Israel. DHS says Sarsour is in the U.S. illegally, and he'll remain in custody pending removal proceedings. They also say all people in ICE custody receive proper medical care. I'm Julie Walker.
10: 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From Washington, I'm Keith Peters.
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16: Here's your forecast from News Talk 1250 KBRF. Scattered showers and thunder showers today, high of 81. Overnight, a low of 56 and more rain possible for Thursday with a high of 72. Breezy tomorrow. Friday, sunny and a high of 78. Looks like a sunny weekend with a high of 70 on Saturday, 68 for Sunday's high. That's your weather from News Talk 1250 KBRF.
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0: This is the Ox. Welcome to Hop Talk with the Ox. Hour two of our abbreviated disco swing party today on Hop Talk with the Ox, featuring potentially
1: Jamie Raskin.
0: No! Say it ain't so. He's talking right now. He's the ranking Democrat on the U.S. House Judiciary Committee. They're talking about NFL's broadcasting practices.
2: Yeah, them using streaming services and how customers have to pay $500-$600 to watch all the games.
0: Should we listen to this for a second?
2: If you want to, I have it up.
0: Well, let's. Okay, we'll just kick things off here for a couple of minutes. See what's being said here. Looks like Jamie Raskin's. I didn't want to have Jamie Raskin's voice on the air because it bothers me. But what are they doing now? Let's see. Are they? Let's see who's going to be talking. Should we? Oh, we got witnesses. Who are these people? Is it going to be the testifiers? All right, let's go. Let's listen into this. What are they saying?
3: Investigating the NFL, but not other parties in the market.
0: Oh, geez. Sorry about that. I thought we were done with Raskin.
2: Yep, there we go. Fast forward.
4: Mr. LeJet is the president and chief executive officer of the National Association of Broadcasters, an organization that advocates on behalf of television and radio broadcasters. He previously served as the organization's chief operating officer and its executive vice president for government relations.
0: Okay.
4: Mr. Clay Travis. Mr. Travis is the founder.
0: Hey!
4: And I think
0: we know that guy.
4: Of Outkick Media. Maybe not at this point. I'm not sure. We need to update that text. A sports and culture news company that we're all familiar with. He previously worked as an attorney, college football analyst and commentator, and is a columnist for CBS Sports. He is also half of the Clay Travis and Buck Sexton syndicated radio show, which is broadcast across America. Miss Anna Gomez. Miss Gomez is a commissioner of the Federal Communications Commission.
0: So what are these guys going to say? This is going to be interesting.
4: September of 2023.
0: Like, what side are all these guys on?
4: In the State Department.
0: Raise your hand, by the way, if you're miffed by the NFL. Doing anything other than just the big networks.
4: Thank them for appearing today. We will begin by swearing you in. Would you please rise and raise your right hand?
0: So what we need to do, we need to figure out here, we can pause this or we can just mute this for a second. What we need to do, obviously, is to establish today what's the Democrat side and what's the Republican side.
2: Of course.
0: Right? Well, our mission here today is not to solve this issue, but it's to determine which side the Democrats have to be on and which side the Republicans have to be on so that we can have another big partisan fight. Last thing you would want to do is work together on this. And I don't know what they're going to say here. So who's this guy? Let's go back to this for just a second. See what their angle is here, what they're trying to get done.
5: Thank you, Chairman Fitzgerald and Ranking Member Nadler and members of the committee. My name is Jim Hallers, and I'm the founder and managing partner of Tailgaters Pub and Grill and Citizens Grill in the Houston area. Since 2009, I have built and operated sports bars and restaurants that today employ over 400 team members. But before entering the restaurant business, I spent 25 years in information technology, working with software and technology infrastructure. That background is important because the challenge I'm here to discuss today is not just about football. It is about technology, distribution, and the unintended impact these changes have on small businesses. My restaurants are built around the game day experience. Every Sunday during football season, hundreds of customers come to watch their favorite teams while enjoying food, drinks, and time with family and friends. The NFL Sunday Ticket has long been a critical part of that experience. For my businesses, Sunday Ticket is not simply entertainment. It's an economic driver. It supports jobs, generates tax revenue, and helps local suppliers, vendors, and employees earn a living. In Texas, many of our customers have actually moved from other parts of the country. On any given Sunday, I may have fans of the Texans, Steelers, Packers, Eagles, Bears, Bills,
0: Packers,
5: and even the Cowboys,
0: Packers,
5: all watching games in the same building.
0: No Vikings?
5: Offering
0: Packers.
5: Every game is
0: no
5: not
0: Viking.
5: A luxury for a sports bar. It is a customer expectation. Historically, we met that expectation through DirecTV's commercial Sunday Ticket package. It was expensive, but it was reliable and relatively straightforward. Today, the sports media landscape has become increasingly fragmented. Games and programming are spread across multiple streaming platforms. What may seem like a simple change for a consumer at home becomes a significant operational challenge for a restaurant.
0: You're hearing this from restaurateurs, too, all over the place. This guy's not alone.
5: Right now, football season and crawfish season. And while crawfish season depends on Mother Nature, football season depends on the NFL and the technology systems that deliver the games.
0: Remember the old days, you used to call ahead to see, you're going to have the game on Sunday? Oh, yeah, we got, you know, the one TV. Yeah, we're going to be running that game. Okay. Nowadays, you just assume you're going to get the game. These guys are like, yeah, we can't assume that anymore.
5: Switching equipment, network infrastructure, and extra internet capacity. A full transition can require a $30,000 to $40,000 investment per location to show the current version of Sunday Ticket through Everpass.
0: So we'll come off of this. I'm not sure. So what they want, we don't know exactly what the Congress people are going to be offering. I don't know. I'm not sure what the gain or what the game here is exactly what they're asking for. This is interesting, though. We're all complaining. Are anybody love it? I love the fact that 1 week the game is on Amazon Prime, and then the next week it's on Netflix, and I love that. Does anybody like that? Just out of curiosity. I haven't talked to a single person who's like, I love that it's on Netflix now.
2: Mm-hmm.
0: Like, anybody like it?
2: Don't think so.
0: I don't think a single person likes it. Does that mean the government has to step in? Maybe. It's odd that this is not being market-driven somehow, like by the consumers. Huh. Well, we'll see where this goes. Again, the key here, make no mistake about it, is to establish what's the Republican position and what's the Democrat position. And then we'll dig in and fight for it so that we can have another 50-50 vote and not pass any laws. Joining us now, Representative Ron Kreisha from the Little Falls area. Welcome to Hot Talk with the Ox, sir.
6: How you doing, Ox?
0: Good, thank you. Was reading about your Little Falls cemetery and this guy that's got dead board members and relatives and himself giving himself a huge raise. What more do we need to know about this?
6: Well, let's start from square one. First of all, we have a cemetery in Little Falls that's also designated as a veteran cemetery that's in terrible shape. It's disrespectful to the family. They've been trying for years to clean this up. Now, it's a privately owned and then managed by a nonprofit, and the gentleman that's doing that has, he's just been a very poor steward of it, and so we have that fight going on. Now, I've been working with the families. We've been trying to get this thing back up. I mean, you go out there to see your loved ones that are buried and you can't find the headstones or it's overrun. I mean, it's terrible. So we've been trying to do that. The problem we ran into is if it's a privately run cemetery, how do you take it over? And so the families are trying to figure that out so they can replace this board. So I got involved last year because it's got a veterans designation of putting a bill forward to start a conversation. I looked to allocate $100,000 to fix the cemetery. That would go through the Historical Society. But, of course, that would be contingent.

0: the mismanagement of the board, and we've also got to put a functioning board in place. And then they're, you know, then they're out of money. They also are going to need some funds to clean this veteran cemetery up. So it's a local issue that needs a local solution.
1: Who pays the salary? How does this guy get paid? Where does that money come from?
0: So, you know, when you buy a burial plot, that money goes into the organization. And then I'm not sure exactly how. I think there's a lease structure, or, you know, I haven't done this yet. I haven't needed one for myself, so I am not aware of the contractual obligation yet.
2: Right.
0: But that's how the funds are generated. As people are buried there, those funds are to maintain the cemetery. And, you know, like any other supply and demand, there's lots of other cemeteries there out there. And so if people aren't using this one, the funds are drying up. And, you know, this guy, I'm not going to say he's doing a great job because he's a terrible steward. But the question is, should somebody be paid to take care of the cemetery? And then the second question is, if so, how much? Because if nobody's going to get compensated to do work, nothing's going to get done.
1: No.
0: So it really is a difficult situation that needs a local local solution.
1: Yeah, I think part of the rub here is that there's, you know, the board, right? You know, the board consists of him, his two nieces, and two dead people.
0: Right. You know, and it's interesting because they asked me about that. And, you know, as a legislator, people come up to us and ask us to introduce bills and work on things. So I introduce bills. Nobody comes up and says, oh, by the way, I have two dead people on my board and three of them are nieces and it's all nepotism.
1: Mm-hmm. Yeah.
0: Nobody comes to us with that. They're like, hey, we have the cemetery to fix. And so that's what we're trying to get to.
1: So no state tax dollars are going to this, right? We're not getting ripped off as far as we know.
0: No. This is a complete local issue. And like I said, the only reason it had a bill introduced was because of the veterans component. You know, we have the beautiful Camp Ripley or the Minnesota Veterans Cemetery, and that's well preserved and taken care of. But this one is kind of the redheaded stepchild of the area, and it's really terrible. It's not a good burial place.
1: Sorry. Well, appreciate the clarification. Good to have you on, Ron.
0: Yeah, thanks, Ox. Always appreciate it.
1: Representative Ron Kreisha from the Little Falls area joining us on Hot Talk with the Ox. Still going on, by the way, is this NFL thing. The hearing is going on right now. This National Association of Broadcasters guy is talking about something or other. Remember the old days of the blackouts? And then maybe that still happens. I don't know. But we used to, like, you'd have to go out of the TV market to be able to watch it. And you'd travel outside of the TV market to watch the game. So this guy is still here. Is Clay talking, right?
2: Yep.
1: All right, let's hear what Clay's saying here. Clay Travis here on Hot Talk with the Ox.
3: Nadler, I enjoy and I appreciate the opportunity to speak to all of you. My name is Clay Travis. I founded a site called OutKick in 2011. If you haven't gone yet, you should. It's the sanest site in all of sports. And a big part of what we do on that site and what I have done for the past 22 years in my career is advocate for the average sports fan. Many of you are lawyers, and you're familiar with the standard of a reasonable man. How would someone respond in a context in the law? I'd like to advocate here for the reasonable fan. I just asked before I started speaking today, my followers on X, what would you say if you had the opportunity today to speak to Democrats, Republicans, to everyone across the country about your experience as a sports fan? I would encourage you guys to go look at the responses there. Hundreds of them have all come in. None of them are happy. Every single day, sports fans are getting gouged now for the opportunity of watching their favorite teams. And I would say under the Sports Broadcast Act, as a very easy summation, fans now pay far more money every year for something that by law in 1961, you all guaranteed for them should be free. For anyone out there who is saying, why is Congress involved in this? You interjected yourself in 1961 at the behest of these leagues to provide them an exemption that they have now taken advantage of, and they are gouging so many different fans out there across the entire
1: sports. So it started with the government giving them something.
3: Regardless of who you are a fan of. Let me hit you with just a couple of ideas. The NFL in particular, CBS, Fox, NBC, ESPN, ABC, Amazon, Netflix, the NFL Sunday Ticket, Paramount, Peacock. Most of your constituents are frustrated. They don't know how to find games, and they are having to pay far too much when they have the opportunity.

0: opportunity to actually watch those games. I don't know how many of you remember back in the day when you could have one remote control in your hand and you could easily flip from any different game. Nowadays, with passwords, with sign-ins, how many of your constituents average Saturday or Sunday are extremely frustrated because they just can't even get logged in to watch their favorite games? And these are things that they're already paying for. I hear from fans every single day about how frustrated they are with what the leagues are doing. They just want to be able to watch their favorite team.
1: All right, there ought to be a law, Clay Travis. All right, this is happening right now. Also happening in the Oval Office, Donald Trump is signing the funding for ICE and CBP, finally avoiding more government shutdowns. But there's also something about the Secure America Act involved in this, too, somehow tacked on despite failing earlier. Do we listen in on this, Terrible Todd?
2: If you want to, sure, for a few minutes here. We got like 3.5 minutes.
1: Got to take a break here pretty quick. Let's listen for a sec here and see what Donald's saying.
3: No, nothing. They had a lot of very capable people running against him, and he just blew them away. So
1: talking about Lindsey Graham.
3: Congratulations. And Chuck Grassley, Rand Paul, who's here. Hi, Rand. Boy, oh, boy, it's nice to have Rand. It's a good thing to have Rand. He knows what's important.
1: He hates him.
3: Eric Schmidt has been an incredible...
1: All right, we'll come off of this. We'll take a break here and come back to some of this if we can. And then also looking forward to just getting a nice little shot of positivity with your business profile presented by Falcon National Bank, all coming up on Hot Talk with the Ox.
4: Here's your forecast from News Talk 1250 KBRF. Scattered showers and thunder showers today, high of 81. Overnight, a low of 56 and more rain possible for Thursday with a high of 72. Breezy tomorrow. Friday, sunny and a high of 78. Looks like a sunny weekend with a high of 70 on Saturday, 68 for Sunday's high. That's your weather from News Talk 1250 KBRF.
5: This is Minnesota News Network. I'm John Anderson. There's another chance for severe storms this afternoon in Minnesota. Jacob Beitlich of the National Weather Service says the main threat is along and east of I-35 and southeast of the Twin Cities.
6: They should be pretty strong, could produce severe weather. Hail, wind, tornadoes are possible as well today. Then they'll move into Wisconsin.
5: Jacob says southwest, west central Minnesota, and parts of the metro were hit hard overnight by storms packing strong winds. Fire crews have wrapped up work on two of the three lightning-caused wildfires burning in northeastern Minnesota. The Tiger Fire near Lac La Croix has been declared controlled and out, while the 16-acre Loon Fire is now 100% contained. Meanwhile, the quarter-acre Buck Fire north of Tower remains active, but recent rainfall appears to have limited its spread. 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
1: Hot Talk with the Ox on this Wednesday. 320-251-1990 on the Boulder Taphouse studio or text line. Donald Trump now in the Oval Office signing some version of the Secure America Act, also the funding for CBP. Finally, this was the holdup, remember, for all those months of the government shutdown. Meanwhile, the broadcasters and sports fans are testifying before Congress asking for something or other to try to stop the NFL from these fragmented broadcasting of all their games, as well as I'm sure other sports leagues also doing it, right? And great question. What is there a role for government? Oh, I thought we had Trucker Bob calling in.
2: No, he just wanted to know about our big event tomorrow.
1: Okay. All right. Well, let me just see here. Looking at my calendar for today, I believe it's Trucker Bob's birthday today.
2: Oh.
1: So happy birthday to Trucker Bob. We can have a Trucker Bob celebration, then birthday celebration tomorrow at Coyle's. So if you want to bring Trucker Bob a present, I'm sure we'll get Trucker Bob on location if you want to meet him between 8 and essentially between 8 and 1 tomorrow at Coyle's Flags and Flagpoles, the broadcast from 8 to 11, and then grilling up some brats and having a party from 11 to 1. Should be a good time, beverages and chips. So looking forward to getting everybody together at Coyle's. Our first get-together for America's 250, and it'll be a day late, but not a dollar short, celebrating Trucker Bob's birthday. I don't know how old Trucker Bob will be if he makes it throughout the day today, but I guess he's already having a birthday today, so he made it, whatever that is. So congratulations. Let's see here. Coming up on Hot Talk with the Ox. Yeah, we'll not go back to these hearings. They're happening in Washington, D.C. I was going to actually use it to sort of segue into something tentatively terrible, Todd. Potentially the next Ox Across America event may be next week, as early as next week in Washington, D.C. We are being summoned to our nation's capital for a special event. Not sure if I can squeeze it in. So I will be consulting the World Wide Web today and see if I can make travel arrangements short notice for next week. But tentatively looking at Wednesday for our next Ox Across America event. It all began, of course, back in December for our Yuma visit with the Americans for Prosperity at the border in Yuma. We did the midterm in Des Moines, Iowa for a couple days, Des Moines and Sioux City, the state capital, of course, in St. Paul, CPAC in March, Washington, D.C., in April, the Minnesota Republican Convention just last month, and maybe Washington, D.C. coming up next week. 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
17: With SRN News, I'm Keith Peters in Washington. President Trump is threatening more airstrikes on Iran. The U.S. military says it launched strikes on Iranian military sites Wednesday, Tehran fired back at countries in the region. Mr. Trump told reporters at the White House hours later that we're going to hit them again hard today. The escalating attacks threaten to derail efforts to end the war. President Trump's immigration and deportation agenda is getting a nearly $70 billion boost through the end of his term. Mr. Trump signed a bill into law in the Oval Office on Wednesday, giving $38 billion to U.S. Immigration and Customs Enforcement and $26 billion to the Border Patrol. An additional $5 billion would cover unforeseen costs. On Wall Street, the Dow down by 953 points. More details at SRNnews.com.
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19: 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A teenager was hospitalized following a semi-crash in Elizabeth Tuesday afternoon. State troopers say that around 2:45, the semi was heading north on Highway 59, while a Jeep was heading west on County Road 10 when they made contact at the intersection. The 15-year-old female driver of the Jeep was transported to Lake Region Hospital for treatment of injuries, the severity of which has not been disclosed. The semi driver from Barnesville was not hurt. The incident remains under investigation. Two men are jailed in northwest Minnesota after being arrested during a stolen vehicle investigation in Minoman County. Sheriff's deputies located the car Monday near Roy Lake. Authorities say two suspects tried to flee the scene, but were pursued and taken into custody. More than 11 grams of methamphetamine, $4,100 in cash, and an AR-style rifle were seized. The 28-year-old man from Onamia and 23-year-old Minoman man are awaiting charges. The Fergus Falls Aquatic Center opened for the 2026 season on Monday. Despite a rainy morning and changing forecasts, many kids were excited to ride the slides and soak in the water. City Recreation Coordinator Pam Muxfeld says about 347 people visited the pool on its first day. The Aquatic Center's 2025 season ended with a total of 19,065 visits and $184,000 collected in admissions. With the addition of concession sales, the total revenue for the facility was $234,000. The Aquatic Center made $77,000 in profits, despite initial projections estimating a loss of $125,000. Muxfeld says the Aquatic Center staff is looking for more help this year, specifically pool attendants that are lifeguard certified. The DNR is encouraging residents to celebrate Great Outdoors Month by taking advantage of several free opportunities this weekend. Saturday is Free Park Day, allowing visitors to enter all state parks and recreation areas without a vehicle permit, with many locations offering naturalist-led programs. Locally, Maplewood State Park will be holding two different events on Saturday. The first is a hike on Holloway Hill from 10 to 11:30 in the morning, and the second at 6:30 at night will be an educational event where participants can learn about native bats and help volunteers in surveying bat boxes. ATV riders can also hit Minnesota's public trails without paying the usual registration fee, giving them access to nearly 3,000 miles of state forest and Grantonade trails. Those who can't make it this weekend can check out 7-day state park permits at participating libraries. For KBRFradio.com News, I'm Derek Sidian. 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
4: Here's your forecast from News Talk 1250 KBRF. Scattered showers and thunder showers today, high of 81. Overnight, a low of 56 and more rain possible for Thursday with a high of 72. Breezy tomorrow. Friday, sunny and a high of 78. Looks like a sunny weekend with a high of 70 on Saturday, 68 for Sunday's high. That's your weather from News Talk 1250 KBRF.
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1: Hello, Mr. CEO.
26: Good morning, Ox. How are you doing today?
1: Better now that you're all here. This great energy in studio.
26: We've got some great guests today. Summer is here.
1: Amen.
26: And when summer is here, we start talking about Summertime by George. And I've got a couple of fellow Rotarians with me. I'm in the Downtown Rotary Club, as is Brian Hart and Amy Trombley. And then I also have with me, first time, I think, on the show, Shelley Dahl, who is our new president at Falcon National Bank. And we'll talk to her about her new role at the bank.
1: Cool.
26: Yeah, yeah. All so right, so it's great. So let's jump right in with Summertime by George.
1: A week away. Moments away.
26: And let me start out with Brian Hart. Welcome to the program. Thank you for joining me today. Why don't you give us a historical perspective on Summertime by George to start out?
27: Well, it's a kind of a fun story that is often told, and I think it might be growing a little bit over the years. But after the Rotary Club did renovations in the park, a couple of Rotarians were talking and said, now, how are we going to get people to come to the park and enjoy this newly revitalized setting? And they sketched out the idea of Summertime by George, on the infamous cocktail napkin of so many great ideas. And they said, gosh, it'd be great if we could get maybe 300 to 500 people a week to come and listen to some music in the park.
26: Yeah.
27: And, of course, it went wildly successful after that.
26: Yeah, yeah. It's been amazing. Amy, what do you do in terms of Summertime by George, and how do you get staff there, and who does all the work to put on the show?
28: Sure, that's a great question. This event, probably one of the largest Central Minnesota weekly events that there is, depending on how you want to quantify it, is all 100% volunteer run. And so that's from Rotarians doing boots on the ground work to working with the local schools and football teams to help us set up during the day, local businesses helping to come in and put up different information, sponsorships. And so that's how the event happens. It's your community helping make this amazing event happen 8 times in your community every Wednesday night that starts at 5:30. And you do want to get there early to set out your chairs and get the best spots, that's for sure. Yeah. My job usually is parking lot. So you may love me or hate me, depending on what day it is.
26: I've done the parking lot routine. That can be challenging. People are not always nice to you.
28: Oh, well, you know, there's just a little frustration sometimes when you just want to drive through to the other side. And, you know, for safety reasons, we need to have people go around. But, you know, with over about 10,000 people on average attendance, parking definitely becomes something that you want to plan for or be mindful of. But there's a lot of parking. You just may have to walk a little ways in. I've seen a lot of people get dropped off, too, if there are accessibility issues. And one of the lots does have handicapped accessible opportunities. You just need to bring your permit and pass so that you can park there and get a great seat.
26: You know, Amy, what's always been impressive to me is, and why don't you talk a little bit about it, was the support we get from law enforcement and the fact that... you know, in all the years, I don't think I can remember any incidences, major incidences.
28: Sure thing. When you have a great event with over 10,000 people, right, and 10,000 people from across central Minnesota of all shapes, sizes, ages, colors, excitements, levels of interest of music, you know, there's bound to be something, you know, interesting that happens. But because the event is so well run by volunteers, because there's so many activities for people of different ages to participate in, if it's crafts for the little kids, if it's hanging out at the different food trucks and vendors, if it's going over and checking out the crafts or the nonprofits that are set up there, to the amazing music lineup that we have this summer, there's always something to do. And to have police presence is really important. And they show up because they also want to connect with community and be seen as a positive force in our community as well, to connect with them and also make sure that there is safety in mind. I mean, last year, unfortunately, I was working the parking lot and a woman actually rolled her ankle and fell down the hill. You know, and so the police were there, right there, to help her out and take care of some of those emergencies as well.
26: That's wonderful. Brian, talk about the entertainment. People go there, go to Summertime by George to hear music. And what's the process? We have warm-up bands. We've got the main acts. What do we have? What kind of lineup do we have this year?
27: Thanks, John. We have a great lineup this year. There are 9 concerts this year, one more than last year because of where the 4th of July falls this year in the calendar. Okay. We usually skip that week, but now you guys have to help me out. Is it Friday or Saturday?
1: Saturday. Right, exactly.
27: So we figured we could do a concert on Wednesday.
1: Mm-hmm.
27: Probably our most popular act is definitely the Fabulous Armadillos, and we're delighted that we will hear from them twice this season.
26: Mm-hmm.
27: The first time on the 24th of June, not too far from now, when they'll be doing their What's Going On Music of the Vietnam Era show, which is a tremendous show. Whether you've seen it before or not, I really recommend that program. It's a really, really strong concert and experience. And then they're also closing the season, as they often do. So they will play again on August 12th. But opening for us, we have the Killer Bees, a big local favorite.
26: Yeah.
27: The process is there's a whole subcommittee that screens the entertainment and books the bands. And one group focuses on the opening acts, which, thank you very much, Falcon National Bank. Falcon, of course, supports and sponsors all of our opening acts all summer long.
26: You're very welcome.
27: And then a second group works on the headliners.
26: Yeah, yeah. And does Troy Fritz still oversee that?
27: He does.
26: You know, he has shared with me, you know, over the years when we first started out, you know, he was having a difficult time finding acts that want to come and spend a night at mm-hmm. Summertime by George, and now he's got them lined up that
27: right.
26: Everybody wants to be there because of the how the thing has grown and expanded.
27: Yep, we have such a great local music community in central Minnesota, and as the event has grown, bands just love to be in front of a big crowd like that, and they don't get many opportunities to be in front of 10, 12, 14,000 people on an evening. So they get energized, and the crowd does as well.
26: Yeah.
27: But Troy does a tremendous job finding and booking the talent. So back in the days, remember that little trailer, that stage?
1: The showmobile.
27: Showmobile used to be parked out in the parking
1: mm-hmm.
27: lot. And maybe that wasn't as attractive to a band as the brand new stage right at the park.
26: Yeah, yeah. Amy, at the end of the year, you know, Rotary makes some money on Summertime by George. What do we what do we do with that?
28: Yeah, that's a great question. First off, the event itself is free, so we definitely welcome everyone to come out and enjoy, which makes it a really accessible event. And that's really an important thing to note, that every Wednesday you can come out for free. That said, there are a lot of opportunities to invest your dollars that go back into our community. So if you choose to buy some food at one of the food trucks, or buy some bracelets or jewelry or cool things at the vendors that are there. And then there are a couple of bars that are also set up because you can't bring alcohol out from outside into the park. But you, because of city ordinances, we can't allow for it to be tracked. So you can definitely enjoy a beverage and give back to the community as well. And all of those dollars go back into different Rotary projects that we've invested in, again, into our community. I think, you know, the event venue itself was started as one of the kind of impetuses to be able to have the event. Rotary invested in that. Some of the projects since then that they've invested in are things like Preschool for Success, which was an initiative to help young people, like 3 and 4 year olds, have access to preschool that maybe didn't have access before, or Pathways for Youth, again, investing back into community to make sure 16 to 24 year olds who were housing insecure could access different resources to help them get back on their feet after maybe a challenging time that they were experiencing. So, and those are just two of the ways. We definitely also give back nationally and internationally to some of the initiatives that Rotary supports, like clean water initiatives.
26: Yep, yep. And Brian, what can community members do to help support the effort here that Rotary is undertaking?
27: Come and join us on a Wednesday night for a great free evening of free music. And it's a great atmosphere. It's very energizing. I love my Wednesday nights in the summer in the park. As Amy was mentioning, the sales at the Rotary tent of pop and water and snacks, popcorn, and the beer and wine sales, all of those proceeds go directly to supporting community service initiatives.
26: That's great.
27: And then the other thing that we have is we run a raffle. And
26: yeah.
27: The raffle is an important component of the fundraising for the Rotary Club Foundation, which in turn is how we support the various community service projects that we do around town.
26: Yeah. And Amy, of course, Rotary is always looking for new members.
28: Yeah.
26: And what does somebody have to do to become a new member?
28: That's a great question. And I'm one of the newer members. So
26: yes,
28: I'm
26: you
28: about
26: are.
28: two years in, and
26: yeah.
28: would definitely encourage people to consider being a part of Rotary. You know, if you're a person who loves to give back to community, connect to people, make a difference, reach out to anyone that you see in an orange shirt that also says Summertime by George on it, not just an orange shirt. But there are a lot of people who would be happy to invite you to a Rotary meeting. Most of our meetings are our Tuesdays at noon, and we have lunch. But to come check out a Rotary meeting, understand what it is that we do beyond just getting together, but then the different kinds of community service projects, engagement projects, and community outreach that we do to help make the St. Cloud area a great place to live, work, and play.
26: Yep. Well, very good. Brian, we're looking for a good year this year, right?
27: Oh, it's going to be a great year. We think that we've gotten all of the rain out of the system.
26: Yeah,
28: so 100%.
1: On Wednesdays, anyway.
27: On Wednesday evenings. Right. We're going for the Camelot forecast. I don't know, Ox, can you help us out with that? So
1: I'll do what I can. We put it into the hands of a higher power and expect great things.
27: There you go. But we do have an incredible lineup. We have just tremendous community support, both from people that come to the park and enjoy, people like Falcon. There's another 32, 33 sponsors who
26: yeah.
27: are involved in helping us support the cost of the event. And it's just going to be a great time.
1: The Killer V's open it up next Wednesday.
26: Killer V's.
1: A week from today.
26: Yeah.
27: Indeed.
28: Yeah, we
27: yeah.
28: just remind you to go to our website, www.summertimebygeorge.com. And that's where you can find out all the information you want to know. You can add the events right to your calendar if you have a smartphone so that you won't forget which ones you want to go to. And follow us on social media as well. Sometimes those weather announcements are something you're not looking for or looking forward to. But if they pop up, they can help you know how to best plan your day.
26: Very good. Well, Brian and Amy, thank you very much for joining me today and being my guest. And let's have a great Summertime by George year.
27: Looking forward
28: thank
27: to
28: you.
27: It.
26: Yeah.
1: All right, Mr. CEO.
26: Ox.
1: Time to meet the president.
26: Tom, Time to meet the president, and we'll do that right next.
4: Here's your forecast from News Talk 1250 KBRF. Scattered showers and thunder showers today, high of 81. Overnight, a low of 56 and more rain possible for Thursday with a high of 72. Breezy tomorrow. Friday, sunny and a high of 78. Looks like a sunny weekend with a high of 70 on Saturday, 68 for Sunday's high. That's your weather from News Talk 1250 KBRF.
0: This is MNN Sports. I'm Mike Graham. The Vikings are back on the practice field this hour in Eagan. It's day two of their three-day mandatory minicamp. Quarterback Kyler Murray says he's working outside of his comfort zone right now.
3: Well, I think on the other side of being uncomfortable, I think being uncomfortable for me, I've kind of just went full head of steam and embraced the part of being uncomfortable. Like I said, I haven't been in this position much, but now being in it, why not make the most of it?
0: Incumbent J.J. McCarthy says,
5: I feel so good. Just every single rep, every single year, more and more experience just helps build that confidence and that familiarity within the scheme. And right now, I feel the best I've ever felt playing the game of football, especially in the scheme.
0: Speaking of quarterbacks, Gopher signal caller Drake Lindsey apologized for his mistake last month when he was arrested on underage drinking and using a fake ID.
6: Yeah, I definitely learned a lot from it. You have to learn and grow every single day. So I was really appreciative for it, and everything happens for a reason.
0: Head coach P.J. Fleck says,
7: first and foremost, Drake's just got to make better decisions, just like all the players on our team. Take accountability for those decisions, learn from those decisions, and be better for it. And that's the only thing you can do with your football team is continue to educate him, and I know he'll be way better for it, and he has been.
0: Fleck says the punishment has already been handled internally. The Twins are at Detroit tonight. The Tigers beat Minnesota last night 10-4, making things difficult for starting and losing pitcher Taj Bradley, who has struggled recently. Manager Derek Shelton.
8: We got to keep working on it. I mean, this kid's got good stuff. We saw it earlier in the year before he went on the IL, and even his first start off the IL, how consistent it was. We got to get back to the execution portion and getting back in the zone.
0: First pitch tonight is 5:40. The AAA Saints are set to face a future Hall of Famer tonight in Toledo. Justin Verlander is slated to make a minor league rehab start at 6:05. Mick Abel will throw for the Saints. This is MNN Sports.
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0: Hot Talk with the Ox and your business profile presented by Falcon National Bank. John Herges, CEO, for the next couple minutes. Special guest in studio.
1: I do. Pretty good music you're playing here for...
0: Ties into Summertime by George.
1: For Wednesday, yeah.
0: Why not? Probably hear that on stage this summer.
1: Love it. I have another guest with me, Shelley Dahl. Shelley is new president at Falcon National Bank. She and I are going to work together to take Falcon National Bank to the next level. Mm. She's going to focus on day-to-day operations at the bank, which will free me up to do some of the necessity in terms of strategic planning. It'll also involve succession planning for shareholders and board members, and then merger and acquisition activity. We constantly, no matter what business you're in, and certainly our business is no exception, you got to be looking for new opportunities, and you got to be keep the foot on the gas pedal, as they say, and keep growing. So that's what we intend to do.
0: Amen.
1: So welcome, Shelley. Thanks for joining me today, and thank you again for being employed at Falcon National Bank. We appreciate it, and nobody appreciates it more than I do, I'll tell you that.
2: Thank you, John. It is wonderful to be here today.
1: Why don't you talk a little bit about your background and what got you to Falcon National Bank?
2: Absolutely. Thank you. So, yes, I've been in the banking industry for forever. I always tell everyone that I started when I was 12. So I started actually here right in St. Cloud, just right down the street at the local credit union at T&L back in the day. So it was Trades and Labor Credit Union, which has now went to Great River and is now Credit Union One, is where I actually started my banking career. And then from there, I was actually at Stearns with John for 15 years. And so John and I worked a number of those years together.
1: 10 years we worked together at Stearns Bank.
2: We did. And that's really where I really truly began to understand what community banking was all about. And it really got my interest of what does it mean to be part of the community and servicing the customer, and what does it mean to support locally from that customer perspective. I did then transition to ING, which became Capital One, and did another 15 years, which afforded me the opportunity to really understand at a much larger level how to scale, how to utilize technology, and how to be able to hit customers at masses and be able to bring and deliver functions, features, you know, people, process, and technology at a whole new level. But what I was missing was that true community connection piece. And as I started to think about what is the last part of my career look like, I knew that I needed to be back with a community bank and that I really wanted to be back where I could make a difference in people, process, and technology at that community level. And it's both as an individual and for our small businesses. How do we help our small businesses thrive? How do we help them save time, money? How do we be able to connect and make those connections for them?
0: Well, so, well, you're at the right place, Shelley Dahl.
2: Yep. So this has made the difference for me.
0: Shelley Dahl.
1: Yeah, Shelley Dahl.
0: New president.
1: Glad to have her on board. And, you know, let's hope interest rates stay where they are and they don't start creeping upwards.
0: What's next month's show going to be John?
1: We're going to talk a little bit about that next month.
0: I imagine we will.
1: Yeah.
0: Wow, with the inflation numbers that came out this morning and everything.
1: Yeah.
0: Well, until then, we will see you at Summertime by George.
1: And thank you, everybody, for being my guest today.
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14: 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With
15: news this hour from Town Hall, I'm Keith Peters in Washington. President Trump signed a $70 billion immigration enforcement package aimed at keeping Americans safe. Correspondent Laura Winters reports.
16: After months of debate and delays, President Trump signing the package, which will fund ICE agents and Border Patrol through the rest of his second term in office.
17: For more than 100 days, congressional Democrats tried to block all funding for the Department of Homeland Security in a reprehensible attempt to throw open the borders of the United States of America.
16: The president says the money will give the heroes of ICE and Border Patrol the support and resources they need to defend our borders, protect our homeland, and to keep America safe. Laura Winters reporting.
15: The U.S. military says it launched strikes on Iranian military sites Wednesday. In the Oval Office, President Trump says the U.S. will strike Iran again after a helicopter collision with an Iranian drone.
17: Well, we're going to be attacking them very hard.
18: You're resuming bombing?
17: We are. Based on the helicopter, I guess we have the right to do that. You know, they shot down a very incredible, actually an incredible machine.
15: Tehran fired back at countries in the region. The escalating attacks threatened to derail efforts to end the war. The U.S. military now says it's begun another round of strikes against Iran. U.S. Central Command said in a social media post that the military is striking multiple targets in Iran. Rising gas prices pushed inflation to its highest level in 3 years last month, a headache for the Federal Reserve and a potential political challenge for the Trump administration as midterm elections near. It was a rough day on Wall Street as the Dow plunged 953 points, the Nasdaq dropping 509, with the S&P 500 lower by 119 points. More at townhall.com.
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6: Inflation hits a three-year high, highlighting affordability challenges for American families.
7: Rising gas prices pushed inflation to its highest level in 3 years last month. A headache for the Federal Reserve and a potential political challenge for the Trump administration as midterm elections near. The Labor Department said Wednesday that consumer prices rose 4.2% in May from a year earlier, up from 3.8% in April, and the third straight increase. On a monthly basis, prices rose 0.5% last month after big gains of 0.6% in April and 0.9% in March. Bernie Bennett, Washington.
6: Honda is recalling more than 850,000 vehicles over problems with the rear suspension. The company says it's had no warranty claims or reports of any injuries or deaths related to the problem. Stocks took a beating today on Wall Street at the closing bell. The Dow down 953 points. The NASDAQ lost 509. For the Wall Street Business Report, I'm Bob Agnew.
15: News and analysis at townhall.com. Police are investigating the case of a large burning cross found in a Chicago park.
8: Police say they're trying to determine how it ended up there and the motive behind the incident. Video taken by a motorist shows the wooden cross engulfed in bright orange flames as it leans against a tree in Grant Park, a popular area adjacent to Lake Michigan. The Chicago Fire Department confirms the flaming object was indeed a cross. It was discovered Tuesday afternoon. It says that crews put out the fire. Rich Thomason reporting.
15: Federal authorities served a search warrant on Wednesday at a Southern California aerospace facility, GKN Aerospace Transparency Systems, where a chemical tank overheated last month, forcing 50,000 residents of Garden Grove to evacuate because authorities feared an explosion. The warrant signed by a federal judge approved the seizure of documents and records. More at townhall.com.

0: Welcome back to the Ramsey Show in the Fairwinds Credit Union studio. Cheryl is in Boise, Idaho. Hi, Cheryl. How are you?
1: I'm good. How are you, Dave?
0: Better than I deserve. What's up?
1: Thanks for taking my call. My parents are to the point in their life where they need extra help. They are 87, 88. And instead of putting them in an assisted living, I would like to take care of them, and that's what they would like. I am not old enough to retire yet. I have about 5 more years, but they're willing, if I retire, they're willing to pay me the same monthly wage that I make right now. And then they want to give me a $50,000 CD, which would make up, that's the difference of whether I retire right now or in 5 years.
0: Mm-hmm.
1: My question is, they do not want my siblings to know. They're
0: Why?
1: Okay with them knowing about the monthly wage, but they do not want them to know about the CD.
0: Why?
1: Because I have some siblings who I think, they think would be unhappy about it, and they don't want the stress. They don't like confrontation. They don't want anybody to be unhappy. I personally think that my siblings should be happy because the monthly wage is way less than if we put them in assisted living. So my husband is a little, we're a little concerned about it causing trouble in the future, but my mom and dad said, nobody knows about our CDs. It's under the table. Nobody will ever know about it because they don't know about that. So we're wondering what to do. Should we insist
0: you do what
1: that
0: you want to do, but I do
1: council?
0: Not. You do what you want to do, but I do not participate in deals that involve deception.
1: That's what we feel like too. We're like, I don't like the secretiveness of it.
0: It's going to come back and bite all of you.
1: And
0: it's
1: going to
0: come out. It's going to come out in the settling of the estate, and they're going to accuse you of having stolen from your parents.
1: That's what we're worried about.
0: It's what's going to happen.
1: Yeah.
0: Absolutely. I mean, we've played this record on this show before.
1: Okay.
0: I mean, for sure. For sure that's what's going to happen.
1: And
0: if everybody can't get along, here's the other thing. If they want you to handle the confrontation, I would be willing to do that. Hey, brothers and sisters, here's what mom and dad want to do. Here's what's going on. I'm taking a pay cut, and I'm losing part of my retirement to cover the retirement. They're giving me a $50,000 CD, and I'm taking a pay cut because I really want to go over there. It's a better quality of care for them. It's cheaper for the whole family, me doing it, than us putting him in a thing. So you get a deal, but I want to make sure you guys all know about it. You don't really get a vote. I'm just telling you we're doing it.
1: Okay. That's fair.
0: And if you don't like it, pound sand, but this is what we're doing, right?
1: Okay, so it's not, don't put it out there and say, are you guys okay with
0: I'm
1: it?
0: I'm not
1: just
0: taking
1: say,
0: a vote.
1: Happening.
0: It's not their money.
1: Okay, I like that.
0: It's not money. It's, this is what mom and dad have decided to do, and I wanted to just make sure you guys knew it
2: that
0: now.
2: You're in the loop, that you're in the loop.
0: So that you're in the loop and not a thing.
1: Okay, I like that way of approaching it. That way, that way there's no argument. It's just what it is so that it doesn't come out in the end. Okay,
0: yeah,
1: I like
0: I've got.
1: That.
0: We
1: Thank
0: have
1: you.
0: A family member that had a small business. One of the brothers was involved in the small business. The rest of the family was not. And when the dad sold the small business, he gave half of it to the brother. And he told everybody. But he didn't ask everybody's permission. He said, this is my freaking money, and this is what I'm doing. He didn't say it that way. He just did it.
1: Okay.
0: And then just said, this is what happened. And then you get to choose if you're the brother or the sister then, whether you're going to have a hissy fit about somebody else doing what they want to do with their money.
1: Okay.
0: You know,
1: no, that makes perfect sense. Thank you so much.
0: Yeah, just lots of clarity and kindness and legacy. What you described had no malice, no theft, no weirdness. It was you're probably coming out on the short end of the stick, except you really want to love your mom and dad well through this legacy stage of their life, and good on you.
1: That's perfect. That's exactly. I just have always promised them, nope, I will take care of you, and I'm the one that's willing to do it.
0: Yeah.
1: And I get along well with them. So.
2: Yeah. Yeah. And almost as factual as it can be, too, Cheryl. It doesn't have to be all emotional, right? It's like, here's the facts, here's the numbers, here's what's happening, and that's about it. Low drama,
0: And let me go ahead and just, this is happening all over America at this moment, this scenario. And for you brothers and sisters out there, that the other sibling is the one stepping up and going to do the doctor's visits and going to be in the house making sure stuff gets cleaned up and going to make sure the bills get paid, and they end up with more than you and you're not there, shut up. Rise up and call your brother or your sister blessed and say thank you.
2: For taking care of my
0: dad. Thank you. Thank you for doing this. And you get whatever you want. You're the one on the front line. The rest of you out there. I mean, because this is like a normal, I hear this almost every week among my friends.
2: You know, it's crazy. I saw a study. I just saw this actually yesterday, that the role within siblings, if there's an older sister, she usually is the one that ends up taking the responsibility.
0: Yep.
2: That's like the number one, like, predictability if you are the older sister.
0: The oldest child, period.
2: Yeah, sometimes but usually it's usually the daughter. The daughters are usually the ones that kind of gather.
0: That end up doing that.
2: And then talking about retirement, all of it was fascinating. But there's data coming out all around it. And there's a whole article on it. And it was, that'll be Denise for you and Mom.
0: I'm on notice it's not going to be you.
2: No, I will.
0: I'm so shocked.
2: I'll stop by.
0: I'm appalled. I had no idea.
2: I'll stop by.
0: You'll do a drive-by and what? Give us a parade wave from the car.
2: No. But when we look at friends and even Winston's parents, my mom's dad is still living. My husband's mom's mom is still living, right? And it's like a full force.
0: And who is taking care of them?
2: Yes, and it's
0: whoever's taking care of them. The rest of them need to support the one that's on the front lines and
2: say
0: thank you.
2: Yep.
0: And not be going, well, you're not getting too much money. You got a CD. Oh my God, you petty people. Yeah, and it's not even your money; it's their money.
2: And if you split it between all these siblings that Cheryl has, everyone probably gets $10,000. And for $10,000, take care of your. Have your parents been taken care of? You know what I mean? Like, it's not like it's $1 million sitting in there and they're fighting over that. So anyways, Cheryl, well done. I hope the conversation goes well.
0: And
2: I have John Delaney in my head too, but there is a point when you do put a scenario out there of what's going to happen. They are adults, your siblings, and they get to make a choice of how they respond. That's not up to you. That's not your responsibility to caretake their emotions either.
0: Yeah.
2: It's what's happening, and they're going to have to be adults and decide.
0: And if they decide they're going to come at my 87-year-old parent after I make the announcement to them, then I'm going to deal with them. That's the other thing. So you have to step in between and go, because your mom and dad don't do confrontation. Remember, they'd rather do deception. No, that's not a good idea. Not a good idea at all. Because that confrontation's going to come back, and it always grows. What is it? Les Parody says, it has a high rate of resurrection.
2: It will come.
0: It will rise up.
2: It will come.
0: You have zombie confrontations wandering through your backyard, all from former dead things. Oh, wow. That's because you tried to bury it and it came alive.

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1: Today's question comes from Gabriel in Delaware. We recently sold our house and did not anticipate buying another one for at least 4 to 5 years. We have $350,000 that we want to invest into the S&P 500 and index funds until we are ready to buy again. Several friends who invest regularly have suggested that because it is such a large sum and we should do a dollar cost average by investing 1/12 of the amount each month instead of investing it all at once. Do you agree with that suggestion, or would you recommend investing the full amount immediately?
0: If you understand what you're putting money into and you've looked at the track record of it, the S&P 500, the math would tell you to put it all in at once. The only reason to dollar cost average is if you're emotionally not committed to this process and the first time Trump decides to bomb Iran and the market goes down, you freak out. Okay, because he's going to do a Trump thing. You can count on it. I don't know what the next one's going to be, but there's going to be a Trump thing. Sometimes it causes the market to go up. Sometimes it causes the market to go down. And there's going to be other things that happen in the world other than Trump that are going to cause the market to go up and the market to go down. But here's an example. Let's say that you had $100,000 for round numbers

0: and you put the money in at the beginning of 2024, all of it. At the end of 2024, the market, unusually high, went up 24%, 25%. So you'd have $125,000 if you put $100,000 in January 1. And at the end of the year, you'd have $125,000 because it went up 25%. If you put it in a 12th at a time, you'd have about $111,000. But if the market went up or went down, you wouldn't be as scared. But you did not have it invested the entire year, the entire amount, and so you did not get what the market made the entire year. Now, if the market goes down 10 minutes after you put it in, which is kind of like Murphy's Law, it's like God saying, this is a test of the emergency roller coaster riding society and see if you can ride the roller coaster or not, right? Like you're going to have a test, right? 10 minutes after you put the money in, the market's going to go down. And so you just got to say, I'm not going to look at it. I'm just going to put it in and it's S&P 500. And so, you know, we'll see what it does, right? This year, year to date, as of this broadcast, the market is up 7%. And it's June. If it continues on that track, that's going to be about 14, which would be fairly normal. It's averaged about 11.8. Okay? And that includes the big dip after the Iran bombing, and then it came back up.
1: And we've had a couple of those when you look at the chart. I mean, you can just Google S&P 500, right? Yep. You'll see some, but the amount of recovery time, which I don't know the exact date, but it's maybe 30 days, right? I mean, like it's pretty quick
0: Depends on what the event is, but most of the time this stuff comes back very, very quickly. Even the big newsworthy drops. Okay. One of the ones I always remember is when COVID hit in 20. Mm-hmm. Go back and look at the 20 charts. All right. And from February and down into March, in less than 30 days, the market dropped dramatically. I mean, it didn't go in half, but it went way down. It lost like a lot. Mm-hmm. And everybody's freaking out because they're freaking out about COVID and they're freaking about everything. And they're freaking out about masks. We hadn't gotten around to vaccines yet, but at that moment, but they came later.
1: The job markets were closing. Yeah, I mean, people were
0: worried about the businesses, worried about what's going to happen with the economy, and the market dove. Okay. It hit bottom in April. We didn't know that at the time. How long did it take it to recover what it lost from the COVID scare in the 30 days prior? 57 days. It came back. So COVID wasn't even over, but we're up in September and the market has returned because the market figured out that there wasn't going to be 2 million deaths.
1: And
0: the market figured out that a whole bunch of this was a bunch of hooey.
1: Well,
0: and no, they did. I mean, the market looked around and said, we're not all going to die. And, this is, you know, and the economy is not going to turn into a dust bowl. And mm-hmm. And so the market recovered. The market recovers common sense over time.
1: Well, and you think back to 07, mm-hmm. 08, mm-hmm. which was obviously the massive.
0: Huge drop.
1: And was that, how long did that, I mean, that was.
0: It took a bit. It went in half. The Dow Jones went from 13,000 to 6,500. Now, how quick did it get back to 13,000? I'd have to go back and look, but I think it was almost a year.
1: Yeah. So that was probably the long, you know.
0: That was a long one. But it also went in half.
1: But even the Iran thing recently, right? That it dropped. It came back within like 2 weeks. It was not long.
0: It was less than a month.
1: It was not long.
0: Yeah.
1: Because we had just put money in there.
0: Yeah. And then every time there's a news cycle on it, you'll see it like this week. If you go back and depend on when you're listening to this, mm-hmm. but I'm doing this real time, you'll see a little blip right now. You know, latest news cycle on the same thing. You know, because they're bombing each other again for a minute, right? Mm-hmm. So all this stuff. So all that stuff comes into it. All that to say, the answer to your question is invest immediately if you have a 4 to 5 year window, because these wrinkles iron out if you give them time. No one gets hurt on a roller coaster except those that get off in the middle of the ride. Don't jump. Don't jump. Yeah, so if you think you're going to jump, dollar cost average, because it keeps you from freaking out quite so much, because you're like, oh, it went down, but I don't have all my money in. And so, but if you're going to be one of those people that says, I lost all my money in the stock market, which, by the way, is a lie. If you put money in the S&P, you have never in the history, in the last 150 years, lost all your money. zero times that the market went to zero. So you didn't lose all your money. If you put it in at the top in 2008, you're talking about, and it goes in half, put $100,000 in, it's worth $50,000. You could say, I lost half my money because I bought at the top and sold at the bottom. I'm the worst possible timer in on the planet. You know, and so, but even then, you didn't lose all your money. You lost half of it. And because you're the worst possible timer on the planet. So, yeah. So if you just ride it, you're going to be okay. So if you're willing to do that and you're willing to understand that, then you're going to make really, really, really good money as a long-term investment in good mutual funds. And an S&P 500 is a great place to park stuff when you've got a 4 to a 5 year window. Longer term, I'll go with different mutual funds, but I use the S&P for short term parks like that myself. And just while we're on it, this is a fun stat. I pulled this up the other day because I got curious about it. 23, the market went up 26%. 24, it went up 25%. 25, it went up 18%. Three very unusual years. This year, as I said, it's up 7%. So if you compound those numbers in 4 years, today, 3.5 years to date, because we're all the way through those three calendar years and halfway through 26 when I'm saying this, that's 100% return on your money. So if you put in $100,000, you put in $1 million in 23, it's now $2 million. If you didn't add anything to it and just sat there. Now, that is a very unusual 3.5 year period of time. Unusually good. I don't recall one. And I'm old and I've been doing this a long time. I can probably go back and look if there is another one, but I don't remember emotionally. It doesn't come to mind anything that sweet in my memory. The 3 years in a row, 20+%.
1: That's crazy.
0: Yeah, that's crazy. But I mean, I've got money sitting in the S&P. And I got twice as much right now just because of that 3.5 year period of time. It doubled. Meanwhile, I've got my money in checking because I'm scared of the stock market. You'd probably need to do some learning because that's the kind of crap you're missing out on right there.

0: Hey, George Camel here. 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
1: With SRN News, I'm Keith Peters in Washington. The U.S. military has begun another round of strikes against Iran. U.S. Central Command said in a social media post that the military is striking multiple targets in Iran and that it's being done in response to Iran's unwarranted and continued aggression. The strikes come just a day after the U.S. struck Iran following the crash of an army helicopter near the Strait of Hormuz that President Trump blamed on the Islamic Republic. Bill Gates says he made an error in judgment by ever meeting with Jeffrey Epstein, as the Microsoft co-founder faces questions behind closed doors from lawmakers about his relationship with the disgraced financier. On Wall Street, the Dow plunged 953 points, the Nasdaq dropping 509, the S&P lower by 119. More on these stories at srnnews.com.
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3: 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Dr. John Deloney here. Listen, I need everyone to put your phones down. Yes, put it down. You're going to live. 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

0: 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There's only so many lines and so many minutes to be on the air with you. So, if you do have a money question, we have an answer for you. 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The only data in Ask Ramsey is Ramsey data. We took 3-4 years of this show and put every call and dumped the answers in. We took all the books we've written, dumped them in. We took all the articles, and there's thousands of them on our website, and dumped them in. There's no Reddit in Ask Ramsey. If you don't know what Reddit is, it's a sewer. Okay? And so if the way AI works is it can only spit out what you put into it. So if the data set is clean, the answer is clean. And the data set in Ask Ramsey is 100% Ramsey clean. That's all it is. So you're going to get an answer almost as smart aleck as you would here on the air. And exactly the same stuff. So, and it's quick and it's easy and it's completely free. So ask your question today at RamseySolutions.com. Click the link in the description if you're listening on a podcast or a YouTube. Check out Ask Ramsey and tell your friends about it. It's completely free. It's just like calling into the show.
1: We should make a version someday where you can click what type of, do you want a Dave answer? Do you want Rachel tell, like in the tone at which you get your answer, right? And it'd be like, I'd be like, hey guys, it's going to be fine. Well, here's what you do. And Dave's like, you're stupid. Delaney's going to be like,
0: Rachel's
1: how's
0: like,
1: your dad?
0: I like
1: how's
0: you and I just don't think that that's smart. And Dave's like, stop it, you
1: stop
0: fool.
1: It, you're dumb.
0: Yeah.
1: And Delaney's like, how's your dad? How's the relationship with your dad? You know, Jade will be like, girl, let me tell you. I don't know. That could be good. I'll send an email after the show. Yeah, give him my idea.
0: And George will pull.
1: George will be like, let me get the calculator out and we will
0: figure
1: this out
0: exactly
1: together.
0: Right. He's going to nerd out.
1: Loves
0: sure.
1: that investment calculator.
0: Yeah. All right. There we go. Michelle is in Raleigh, North Carolina. Hey, Michelle, what's up?
2: Hi, Dave. Hi, Rachel. I've been playing with the Ask Ramsey, and I always imagine George Camel is the one
1: that's flying. That's all we needed, Michelle. Thank you. Thank you.
0: Well, it's a very precise answer. Then.
1: You will get a good answer, especially if it has to do with investing. So that's great.
2: But I wanted to ask you all this one. Quick background. I'm 32. My husband is 34. We make about 100K a year. We have $230,000 in retirement.
0: Way to go.
2: Thank you. My husband and I are both military. He just gave money or GI Bill to our two children, which are 5 and 2. And we have 10K and they're 529. And we're investing 200 a month into their 529, but I just wanted to see, like, is that enough? Should it be more? Again, they would get 12 months of his GI Bill, which I think actually equates to more than just one school year.
0: So his GI benefits for children's college education is 1 year of his income?
2: No, so the GI Bill would cover 12 months of school for each child.
0: I thought it covered all of it. Oh, cool. Interesting. All right, so you got 12 months. All right, so, you know, what I would do is just say, all right, where are we going to be living, do we think, when we retire from the military? In other words, where will be the state school that we are the resident? You want to guess? What state?
2: North Carolina.
0: North Carolina.
2: Yeah,
0: you'll still be there. Okay.
2: Guard.
0: All right. So, you know, University of North Carolina or whatever, that's a state school. All right. And what is the tuition? $14,000 a year. What's room and board? Probably about double that. Probably about that much again. So probably $25,000-$30,000 times 4. So $120,000. Oh, minus 1 year. Because military's
1: like
0: picking that up.
1: Times 3, yeah.
0: So times 3 instead. So now we got 90 or 100,000 bucks. So our 10,000 at 2 years old, what's it going to turn into by the time we get there? Plus our 200 bucks. Is that going to turn into, you know, 100,000 bucks? You're going to be pretty close.
1: Yeah, but also looking at the rate of tuition increases, what the average has been year to year, because it's one of the wildest.
0: Yeah, and I would underfund the 529
1: mm-hmm.
0: and overfund some of your other investing that you could use at that point. Because what happens a lot of times is by the time you get there, two or three things can occur. One is they get scholarships for whatever reason. A, they applied for them. B, they're academically or athletically gifted. And if they get a scholarship, the amount of their scholarship can be removed from the 529 with no penalties or taxes. Okay? So,
2: okay.
0: You know, but that money now is set free instead of being trapped in the 529 growing tax-free. So that's one thing that can occur. Another thing that can occur is you guys are sitting on a pile of money by then because you're doing a great job. I mean, we're talking 15 years from now. You know, what's that going to look like? You're going to be millionaires easy, and you're going to have other money laying around, and you might decide all kinds of different things. They decide not to go to college. They want to go and be in the trades and get a certification in whatever it's called 15 years from now. We might call it AI today. And they want to be a tech person, and they don't need a four-year degree to do that. I'm going to be in cybersecurity, and you don't need a four-year degree to do that. You don't need a four-year degree to be a programmer, for God's sakes, right now, for sure, and so on, right? And so that's, you know, maybe they want to be a diesel mechanic, and it's a two-year certification. By the way, diesel mechanics right now are making $120 a year, which is more than a lot of lawyers make. So, you know, let's just think through what is it they're going to mm-hmm. do. They may or may not be four-year University of North Carolina. I recommend college if they study something that's actually usable. You don't want a degree in left-handed puppetry. You'll end up being a barista. But you do need to get, but if you get a good solid degree in something that's usable in the marketplace, I still recommend college. So that's how you plan it out. You just look out there and go, what's it cost? And then you back out what you've already got covered and then go, I want to come up a little short because I'm going to have other money.
1: Mm-hmm. Yeah. Cause the hard thing, especially Michelle, which, it's such a great position to be in that you guys are looking at baby steps 4, 5, and 6, like you're looking at college and you're able to fund it. And because of how young your kids are and how fast that money can grow, that's a scenario where it can be overfunded. So you do want to just be watching the numbers and make sure for majority of people out there, that's not an issue for them, right? They're trying to save for retirement and their kids are 16, 17 and they don't have money for college. So
0: right.
1: You're on a good scenario, but you are one that you do want to be looking at. Like Winston and I mean, we funded a ton. Amelia's 11 and we slowed down hers just because of
0: you're
1: all
0: probably
1: this.
0: Done.
1: Just to say,
0: you're
1: I mean,
0: done.
1: Again, I don't know what she's going to do. And financially, whatever's in there that will grow for the next, you know, 6 years. And then if it's not enough, can we cash flow behind it? But that's because we've been doing the baby steps for 15 years too. So it's all, but it's something to think about, especially because your kids are so young, Michelle.
0: I love this question. By the way, thank you for your service to the country. I'll give you one other thing. Go ahead and start brainwashing them on two things. I mean, parent them. Okay. To the thing number one is, that you want to brainwash, I mean, parent them on is, that, they are going to engage in some kind of continuous learning after high school. They need to learn something beyond high school. If it's a trade or if it's college, whatever. So this is your college fund. This is your college fund. This is your college fund. Show them when they're 12. This is your college fund, which presupposes in their little mind that they're going to college. That's brainwash number one. Brainwash number two is where you go to school does not matter. So you're not going to school at a super expensive school. We're not paying for it. So we went to the University of Tennessee. We're in Tennessee. Sharon and I did. We taught our kids to say, go Vols, early. Go Vols. Presupposes you're going to be a Vol. All three of them were.
1: Brainwashing worked.

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0: Elizabeth is in Pennsylvania. Hi, Elizabeth. How are you?
1: Good. How are you?
0: Better than I deserve. What's up?
1: So my husband recently lost his job, and he was working in the trades, but now he's considering reopening a landscaping and home services business that he ran a couple years ago when we first got married. But he's started to pick up some side work, and it's showing some strong promise. He's making about double of what he would normally make in his weekly, for his weekly paycheck for his normal job. So our situation is a little bit different now than when we first got married. I'm a stay-at-home mom, and I'm nervous about him taking this business on full-time, which is what he wants to do. So he's pretty much stopped applying for jobs, and I want to support his goals and what he wants to do, but I'm just concerned about putting all of our financial security on a very seasonal business since it, you know, didn't produce a lot of income in the winter last time. And I'm just curious what your thoughts are.
2: Well, how long has he been making double? How long has he been doing it?
1: So he just lost his job a couple weeks ago. So this is just like very recently.
2: Dang.
1: But before,
0: so if he can,
2: yeah. Good for him.
0: If
2: I mean, that's
0: can
2: impressive.
0: Double his income for 6 months, that's the same amount he would make in 1 year.
1: Right.
0: Why would I be nervous?
1: Because last time when, like, I was his accountant, I did all of his numbers for taxes and everything. So I just am getting, like, the accounting flashbacks to when he had his business when we first got married. We pretty much relied only on my income because we didn't save for the winter and everything. He didn't know to do that, I guess, the first time around. And he does have that mentality.
0: Why did the business fail last time?
1: So it didn't fail. We actually moved across the country. So he closed it down because we moved. We just recently moved back to Pennsylvania in the area. So that's why he was, you know, now with this job loss, he's thinking about reopening it.
0: Okay. Well, a paycheck coming from someone else who's out hustling and trying to keep a business open is no more stable than you out hustling and trying to create some business. They're both unstable. They're only as stable as your ability to leave the cave, kill something, and drag it home. You just have the illusion that someone else does it, until they fire you or lay you off because they can't figure out what to do at their place, which is what just happened. So the security is an illusion. What I don't want to engage in on your side, I want to come alongside you. What I don't want the two of you to allow to happen is that you ignore trends that are negative. Okay? But also don't want you to say, well, last time we didn't save up anything for the winter, and so it was tight. It was tight
2: now.
0: During
2: yeah.
0: the winter. Well, then don't do that again. You know, I mean, but if you're making double, why would you not figure out a way to handle that and handle winter?
1: Right. I guess I'm just nervous that it's that trend.
0: You're nervous about something that hasn't happened.
1: Yeah, because we have a daughter and I have to think about her.
0: You're nervous about something that hasn't happened. I'm thinking about her too.
2: It happened the first time around, is what you're saying, Elizabeth. But now, can you not shift mentality and say, okay, going forward,
0: as long as we're making double, I'm happy. Is that not correct?
1: I guess I'm just a worry wart.
0: As long as we're making double, yes, you're a worry wart.
2: And then, Elizabeth, I would say, though, in the winter months, November, December, January, February, there's something else you could be doing for 4 months.
0: Two things. Have a plan to create income during winter, and B, save up. Act like the squirrel. Put some money in the nest. Get ready for winter. If you're making double, set half your money aside, and then winter is, you're a fat squirrel.
1: Okay, so you would not recommend him applying and
0: trying
1: to get back?
0: No, not if he's making double. In 2 weeks, the guy's already doubled his piss-poor job? I don't want another one of those jobs. I love this one. But get ready for winter. He has a baby to feed and a worried wife. So let's get ready for winter. Let's double down and bank half our check. let's live on what we were living on when I had the horrible job.
2: From doing this last time, Elizabeth, can you guys calendar out? And when did business start slowing for you guys in Pennsylvania? Is that October? Is that September? When does it start going into winter months for you guys?
1: I would say like end of October, early November.
0: Okay. What kind of work is he doing?
2: Landscaping.
1: Yeah, he's doing like landscaping and home services, which is what he did before.
0: Define home services.
1: It's pretty much mostly landscaping, but like in the he will do some snow removal and stuff in the wintertime, but that's very dependent on whether or not we get snow.
2: Mm-hmm. Okay, but he has that.
0: But what else can we do around landscaping? Tree removal in the winter.
1: Yeah, he does tree removal.
0: You can do that all winter. It's better to do it in the winter.
2: And maybe, Elizabeth, for a period of time, maybe for this first year, just to settle some of this, that he's like, hey, I'll go, you know, drive UPS for 3 months during the holiday season.
0: No.
2: What?
0: Just to get, listen,
2: just to
0: make
2: say,
0: double,
2: I'm be
0: make
2: making...
0: double between now and September and set half of it aside.
2: But he can be doing something in the winter.
0: Yeah, just well, to yeah, know snow that removal comes... and stump removal and tree removal and. Yeah,
2: and holiday, you know, driving if, yeah, he needs
0: whatever
2: to.
0: It is, but figure it out. But I mean, here's the thing: if you can make double, it's real simple math. 6 months gives you all 12.
2: But that doesn't. But Elizabeth, you're not. That doesn't. That's not. It's computing mathematically to you, but you're feeling something different. And why is what I'm wondering? Is it because he didn't do a good job? You guys didn't do a good job saving last year. Do you think you have the ability to save this time around?
1: Yes, and I mean, we've been doing like your baby steps and stuff, and we've been in a much better place financially, and I'm just nervous that to see that progress potentially stop if things don't work out perfectly.
0: How old is your baby?
1: She's a year old.
0: Okay. And so, you know, you've got to look at him, and he has to hear loud and clear that we have to do this in a way that makes sure that the family is okay. Meaning we're going to make double and bank half of it. We're going to pay our taxes on time. We're going to have some alternative things that we do during the winter to make sure that we don't even need that savings. You know, and honey, if you're not doing that, I'm going to go from worried to a problem. I'm going to be a problem for you. If we are doing that, I'm going to be your cheerleader, mm-hmm, and support you. But if you're going to engage in a pattern that it looks like this family is going to be in jeopardy, me and you are going to have a problem. So let's keep me cheerleading. Let's work together and let me do my accounting stuff. And we're going to work real closely together. We're not going to go along 4 months and not talk about this. We're going to talk about it every month. We're going to look at the trend lines on the revenue on the business like we're running a business. And we're going to say, okay, this type of business is making us more profit. This type is not. Let's engage in that. And let's start thinking about, do we need to buy a piece of equipment for winter? Snow removal, snow blower. Mm-hmm. What do we got? Attachment for one of the mowers? I don't know but let's just start running a business and anticipating what is coming. And let's do it together and talk about it. We're not going to just go along and like, I'm living my dream. And my family gets hungry. Mm-hmm. We're not doing that, and I don't endorse that. But I also don't want you to have the illusion that self-employed is less stable than employed, especially when you're making twice as much. It's more stable. So I like him. He's a hard worker.
2: I mean, that's impressive, though.
0: He turns that around real fast.
2: Yes, yes.
0: Really fast.
2: And he knows what he's doing. He's done it before.
0: The actual doing the thing he's good at. But
2: yeah.
0: She's got the accounting skills.
2: That's right.
0: So she can come alongside and they can have adult discussions about how the business is creating profit and what we're doing with the profit. We're doing our quarterly estimates. We're not going to get behind on taxes. We're making sure all bills are paid. We're keeping the profits, you know, mm-hmm, set aside, getting ready for winter. We're going to squirrel money. That's what we call it in the South.

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Normal's broke. 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

0: in Washington. The United States and Iran trade missile fire in a heated escalation after a two-month ceasefire. Correspondent Laura Winters reports.
1: The U.S. military striking Iran after an American helicopter is shot down. President Trump warning that Iran will face consequences for stalling and not agreeing to a peace deal. Iran busy firing missiles into Bahrain, Kuwait, and Jordan. On Truth Social, the president writing, Iran has taken too long to negotiate a deal that would have been great for them. Now they will have to pay the price. Three explanation points. Laura Winters reporting.
0: The U.S. military says it's begun another round of strikes against Iran. U.S. Central Command said in a social media post that the military is striking multiple targets in Iran and that it's being done in response to Iran's unwarranted and continued aggression. Nevada Republican Governor Joe Lombardo will face Democratic Attorney General Aaron Ford in a battle to hold on to his seat in November.
2: It's considered one of the most competitive governor's races in the country. Las Vegas voter Trudy Platzer says her biggest concern is the rising cost of everything.
3: Gasoline prices, that bothers me because a lot of retirees and the whole community is suffering with that.
2: Las Vegas voter Jay Jarosz has several concerns.
4: Housing, workers' rights, fighting against ICE.
2: Ford has been focusing his campaign on federal health care, food assistance, and affordability, as Nevada continues to see a shortage of affordable housing and some of the highest gas prices in the country. Lombardo vows to focus on housing affordability if he serves a second term. I'm Donna Water.
0: A rough day on Wall Street with the Dow plunging 953 points, the Nasdaq lower by 509, the S&P declined 119. More at townhall.com.
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0: China's auto exports are surging.
6: China is reporting that its passenger car exports jumped 73% in May, and that exports of pure electric vehicles and plug-in hybrids more than doubled. Surging sales show that higher gasoline and diesel prices due to the war in Iran are driving stronger interest in EVs. While China's auto exports are surging, domestic passenger car sales fell more than 23%. I'm Lisa Dwyer.
0: Anthropic has joined calls for the AI industry to find ways to cushion people from AI's disruptions to the workforce. The company announced a $200 million investment to research AI's economic impact. Its CEO published an essay with proposals for government support for those financially affected by AI. News and analysis at townhall.com. From Washington, I'm Keith Peters reporting. A dozen people have been killed in a Johannesburg suburb. We hear more on this story from international correspondent Charles de Ledesma reporting from London.
7: Bodies are removed from a district of Johannesburg after multiple attackers killed 12 people and wounded at least 9 in a late-night mass shooting, the latest in such violence to have shaken the South African city. Police say they believe more than 10 suspects were driven in a minibus to an informal settlement in the Cleveland suburb and then opened fire. The shootings are sometimes linked to illegal mining gangs that operate in and around the city. Police are searching for the attackers, but no arrests have been made so far. They say Cleveland is connected to mining activity. I'm Charles de Ledesma.
0: 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From Washington, I'm Keith Peters reporting.

0: Welcome back to the Ramsey Show in the Fairwinds Credit Union Studios. I'm Dave Ramsey, your host. Thank you for joining us. Rachel Cruz is my co-host today. Jim is in San Jose, California. Hi, Jim. How are you?
1: Good. Hi, Dave.
0: Hey, what's up?
1: Yeah, I had a question. I'm getting married, and my fiance is 50. I'm 60. We're both retired. And based on our wealth differences, we should probably have a prenup.
0: What is the wealth differences?
1: So she's got $3 million, no debt, and I've got $45 million, no debt.
0: Okay. Yes, you should have a prenup.
1: Yeah, so in the question revolves around what's in the prenup, what should go in it. So, you know, she wants to feel like we're building something together in our marriage going forward.
0: Mm-hmm.
1: And she talked about slowly maybe moving some of my separate property into community over time, you know, like 5% a year. You know, over 20 years. You know, at first I thought that was fine. But then I started looking at the numbers.
0: How much of your $45 million is real estate?
1: Just a couple million.
0: Okay. So what is the rest of it?
1: So the rest of it is, stocks mainly.
0: Mm-hmm. Okay.
1: Yeah. And I've
0: the way some people do it, and you can do whatever you want. It's kind of like a will. You make it up, and what, if you both like it, you've got your deal, right? But what some people do is, we exit with what we entered, $3 million and 45. And any growth from then on is ours. Some people do that. Or a percentage, you know, a ratio of some kind. Any growth from this point forward is 70% Jim's and 30% hers. Or whatever. I just made that up. Okay.
1: Yeah.
0: But if yours is only growing for you and hers is only growing for her, that does kind of leave a negative light on what she's concerned about, and she's concerned fairly. Then we need to grow a life together from this point forward. The main purpose of this is that she should not come out of this with $20 million 2 years from now.
1: Right.
0: You know, that's
1: what I was afraid of. Like,
0: yeah, that's the main purpose. So we exit with what we entered with, and then have a formula for how the growth would be dispersed.
1: Okay.
0: And I don't think 50-50 growth is fair.
1: Because
0: she would, if you made 10% on your investment, you'd make $4.5 million a year, and she'd make $300,000.
1: Right.
0: So, but I mean, if you want to be generous on it and say, you know, 70% of the growth from this point forward on our whole thing is mine and 30% on the whole thing is yours, or whatever, make up a number, I don't care. But I mean, so the two things you have to address is leaving with what we entered, and then how do we build a life together and address the growth.
1: Right. Okay. But that sounds pretty reasonable.
0: Yeah, but I would not set up a roommate situation where what's yours is yours and mine is mine, and we have to decide who pays for the mustard in the refrigerator. Oh, that'll drive you nuts.
1: Yeah.
2: Do you guys have kids, Jim?
1: Yeah, we both have kids.
2: Okay.
1: We have teen kids, and I have a couple older kids.
2: Okay.
1: So I set aside some of the money in a trust for my kids.
2: Mm-hmm.
1: You know, so that's already, you know, separate.
2: Okay.
1: You know,
2: okay.
1: That we're not talking about splitting that up.
2: Okay.
1: It's just I saw the 5% a year, and that seemed reasonable, you know, a little bit each year. But the problem is,
0: there's no reason to.
1: Not the problem. Yeah, there's no reason to. It only benefits her if we get divorced, and it ends up being a lot of money in 10 years.
0: But if you took a percentage of growth, it's going to have the same effect.
1: Mm-hmm.
0: If she gets a percentage of growth without changing the name on the asset, if she gets a percentage of growth from this point forward and you get a percentage of growth from this point forward, unless it's exactly in ratio of 3 to 45. And I wouldn't do that.
2: You'd give her more, just to.
0: No, I mean, if you gave, I would give more than that. So,
1: sure.
0: You know, so if you said, you know, we got 48 million to deal with, you get 3/48, I get 45/48 of the growth. That's a little heavy. I probably would lighten up on that personally.
2: Mm-hmm.
0: But, so that's like she would be getting about 6% under that scenario, of the growth, but not of the asset.
1: Right, not the principal.
0: The principal is your starting point, as of today. That's how most people address it. Now, you could sit down with an attorney. They may have some other ideas if they're used to doing these things. We don't generally recommend prenups except in extreme situations, and yours, my man, is an extreme situation.
1: Mm-hmm. Okay.
0: And it's really good to talk about it and think it through. And here's the other thing. I would be sure I get under the numbers and address the concern. And meaning, and that's a form of premarriage counseling, in other words, where you say, okay, mm-hmm. what is it you're trying to address when you say you want 5% moved?
2: Mm-hmm. What does that do for her?
0: What is it that you're wanting there? What are you trying to do? And if we did it this other way, does that address it as well? You know?
1: Okay.
0: And that kind of thing. So whatever structure you use, make it from this point forward that you're building a life together in some manner. Mm-hmm.
1: Yeah, I agree with that, yeah.
0: That's the danger of a prenup mm-hmm. where you just turn your marriage into a roommate.
2: Yeah, because, I mean, you know, you could have another 25 great years of marriage with her, you know. And
0: 14 grandkids.
2: Yeah.
0: Each, mm-hmm. you know, and that aren't related to the other one at all.
2: Yes.
0: Except by this marriage. And so, I've got a friend that has 4 kids. And he's on a second marriage, third marriage, and she has 5 kids, and they've all got kids.
2: Mm-hmm.
0: There's a bazillion people in these 2 combined families now.
2: Right.
0: And you've got to address that because there's a lot, you know, just Thanksgiving becomes a thing.
2: Mm-hmm.
0: You know, you gotta think through yours, mine, and ours. And
2: probably is the wisest way with the kids. Like in his scenario,
0: it drops some into trust. But if the prenup says the first 45 is mine,
2: anyways,
0: and we're only dealing with the growth, then it can go to his wherever he wants it.
2: That's right. Yep.
0: And that can be in the will. Mm-hmm. You know, so trust does that, but it's not 100% wise. That's very interesting, Jim. Good discussion. Now, prenups have become a hot topic around here off the air.
2: I was just telling you, I was doing an interview. They brought it up in the interview, and the guy was
0: on another guy's podcast.
2: Yeah. And he was like an anti prenup, and he said now over the years he has shifted to more of a pro because, yeah.
0: Pro
2: prenup. Uh huh. Yeah. And I do wonder if people, if there's like a discouragement of just marriage in general, like seeing the stats that you know, half the time it's not going to work. You know what I mean? And like, do you prep for that? Where's the wisdom in that versus the attitude going in, preparing for the end of the marriage is not correct. You know what I mean? Like it just, the way you slice it is tough.
0: Yeah. You know, the other thing is the marriage statistic that half don't work is incorrect. If you start adjusting for a few variables, if you have 4
2: That's
0: years
2: fair.
0: Of education, if you have $50,000 a year or more in income, if you are shared in your religious beliefs, if you fill in about 5 more things, and it goes to about 90% probability of success in marriage. So it's if you get married after you're 22 months old, no, I'm kidding.

0: Here's something most Medicare agents won't say. 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
1: Hey, George Camel here. 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Or that you keep getting

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1: Hey guys, Rachel Cruz here. 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

0: Garrett is in Washington, D.C. Hey, Garrett, what's up?
1: Hey, how much, Dave? How about you?
0: Better than I deserve. How can we help?
1: Well, I just have it's kind of a vague question, but I'm just kind of looking for some advice on which way to go. I've got myself in some financial waters, I guess you could say. And I guess one of the things, too, is, you know, during that way, I wasn't, I guess, open all the way with my wife about it. I mean, actually, I guess I just read Rachel's article about financial infidelity just the other day she sent me. My wife had done. So I'm just kind of, you know, looking for advice on which way to go. I don't know if we should try to do bankruptcy or risk other ways out. So just looking for a little advice on which way to turn.
0: Okay. So you ran up credit card debt that she didn't know about. Is that what you're saying?
1: Yes, pretty much, yeah.
0: How much?
1: It was probably 35, somewhere around that. Honestly, the hard part is honestly I've never really kept track. I've been very bad at budgeting until about a couple weeks ago.
0: And why were you not telling her? Were you running all the bills and you just couldn't pay them all, and you didn't tell her that you were putting on cards, or what was the deal?
1: Yes, so pretty much. And then we've got a son that's very ill, and his health insurance every month's $1,400. And then my wife had an injury, a medical injury, 2 years ago, and so it's been hard for her. And so I guess my thought was, you know, I was doing good, you know, trying to keep some stress, but I think it made it a lot worse.
0: Yeah, yeah. Okay, that's one way this happens. Yeah, and it's just like I'm trying to do it, doing the best I could, and I was trying to keep it off of you, so I didn't tell you, but that's a mistake. Okay, gotcha. Mm-hmm. And what's your household income, Garrett?
1: It's right around $7,400.
0: A month take-home pay?
1: Yes, sir, yep.
0: Okay, and does your wife work outside the home, or is this just you?
1: Just me, yes,
0: okay.
1: Sir.
0: You said you have a special needs child?
1: No, he's just having a lot of health problems. He needs to have some surgery coming up. And
0: how old is he?
1: He's 28
0: years old.
1: Yes, sir. Yeah, yeah.
0: Your child is 28 years old and has health problems.
1: Yes, sir. They've been going on for many years. We've been many places trying to figure out what the answers are, and you know, we haven't really got the answers to. You know,
0: is he a functioning adult? Does he support himself?
1: He does as much as he can, yeah. He's having some issues right now with arms and things like that, where he's in a lot of pain all the time.
0: I'm asking, does she

0: does he live in an apartment and support himself?
1: Oh, no, she lives with us.
0: Okay, so you take care of him. Is he, so he's disabled to the point that he needs, is he able to work?
1: He's not. No, he's not. He's not even able to drive or do some of the basic things right now because of the pain he's in.
2: Okay. And this has been going on for years?
0: 28.
1: Yes, ma'am, it has. It's been going on for a while. And it's to the point where it just keeps getting worse. And, you know, we're trying to find the, we've been all over the country trying to find some of the answers. I think we found he's got some issues with his ribs, and we're hopefully going to get those fixed. And maybe that'll get things on the right track for him.
2: Okay.
1: Not that he doesn't want to. It's just that,
0: I got
1: the pain that he's been in.
0: Okay. I'm sorry. What a deal. Okay. I somehow I had in my head this was a baby. Okay. And it threw me off. Okay.
1: Mm-hmm.
0: All right. Now, so the $35,000 in debt on the credit cards that she didn't know about, what other debts do you guys have?
1: We have a mortgage. That's pretty much the only other one.
0: You don't have a car payment or a student loan?
1: I do have a student loan. But other than that, that's it.
0: How much do you owe on the student loan?
1: I think it is roughly 14, I think, but there's two of them. There's one from like 10, 15 years ago.
0: $14,000?
1: Yes, sir, on altogether.
0: Okay. And any other debts? No car debt?
1: No, sir, no.
0: Okay. And what's your mortgage payment?
1: It's $2,580.
0: Okay. All right. Okay. Well, there's several parts of this, and they're all interconnected, so we can't leave one out. Part number one is you and your wife are carrying a burden with your son's health. You're emotionally carrying the burden. You're logistically trying to help him find solutions and get him to those solutions. You're not doing it by yourself. She's not doing it by yourself. The two of you are carrying that together. That way we is the only way we can carry the emotional weight of something like that is together.
1: Mm-hmm.
0: The money is the same thing. She needs to carry the emotional weight of the money also with you. Okay?
1: Yes, sir. Yes.
0: And so the way that's going to work is, and it's also going to give her actually more peace because she's going to know what's going on and she's not going to suspect or wonder if there's a hidden credit card debt anymore mm-hmm. because she's going to be involved from this point forward.
2: All accounts, everything.
1: That's what you said.
0: Yeah, everything. So we're going to put you on the Every Dollar budgeting app. We're going to give it to you guys. And both of you are going to sit down and spend $7,400 on that app and say, this is what this month looks like, what we're going to do with this money. We're going to put this much on groceries, this much on the house payment, this much on the utilities, lights and water, this much on medical bills for our son, this much on whatever it is. We're going to just label out every one of those dollars is going to have an assignment before the month begins. We're both going to look at it. We're both going to give it a vote. And when both of us vote on the budget, now we have a budget, and then we agree to live on that budget. Mm-hmm. If anything comes up that's not on that budget, we have to sit down together and change it. That's both of you carrying the money emotionally.
1: Yes, sir.
0: And that's not that stressful. It's less stressful than what you've been doing. Unknown and hidden is more stressful than known.
2: Mm-hmm.
1: Mm-hmm.
0: Then you just look at this and say, I'm cutting up the credit cards. We're never borrowing money again. And, you know, we have $50,000 in student loan and credit card debt that we need to clean up. And, you know, we make $140,000 or $150,000 a year, and we're going to go do that.
1: Okay.
0: Stop your 401k temporarily. Stop saving temporarily. Do you have any money in savings?
1: I don't know, sir.
0: None at all?
1: No.
0: Okay. Do you have any in 401ks in retirement?
1: I do have a retirement plan, but I actually would, the app would actually recommend to stop and put anything in that a couple weeks ago, and I stopped that thing.
0: Okay, good, good. So you're already ahead of us on that.
2: When you look at the math of all of this, if you guys can find an extra $2,000 a month, which sounds like a lot, but if you limit your lifestyle, right, and maybe even work a little extra, or your wife maybe gets a part-time job or something, just $2,000 a month, you guys are out in 2 years. So
1: yeah, I can work overtime all the time. So
2: It is possible for you all, but also with the asterisk of knowing that medical bills as part of the equation too. And so it might slow down the process a little bit, making sure that your son is being cared for sure. But if you guys mm-hmm. really just say, hey, no matter what, we're finding $2,000 a month.
0: And no matter what, we're going to live on what comes in. We are not borrowing money.
2: Yep. Yep. And you stay out of that
0: ever
2: hole.
0: Ever again. You cannot get out of a hole while digging out the bottom.
2: Yep.
0: So okay. cut up the credit cards tonight in front of her. Sit down and do the every dollar budget together and lay this out. And you can walk straight through this.
2: Mm-hmm.
0: You'll be able to do it. And that gives her the benefit of rebuilding trust because she knows that we've got 100% transparency here. And the longer that we work together and have 100% transparency, the longer, the more the trust will be rebuilt.
2: Mm-hmm.
0: And because, you know, this was not in malice or you were buying yourself something. This was you were simply trying to keep stress off of her,
2: mm-hmm.
0: and it had the unintended consequence of adding stress instead. Wasn't your intent, but that's where it ends up. So you learned your lesson on that one. So now we just all cards are face up. You know, there's no cards under the table. Everything's on top and everything's face up, and we're going to deal with it together. And it's less, it feels like it's more weight, but it's less stressful than the unknown for her. So you help her by carrying the weight of the medical issues with your son. She helps you by carrying part of the weight of this. And we're a team, and we're going to work on both of these things together and be successful.

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1: With SRN News, I'm Keith Peters in Washington. The U.S. military said Wednesday it began another round of strikes against Iran after President Trump warned that Tehran would pay the price for stalled negotiations. The escalating attacks threatened to derail efforts to end the war. U.S. Central Command said in a social media post that the military was striking multiple targets in Iran, attacks that were in response to Iran's unwarranted and continued aggression. Chicago police are urging residents to come forward with any information about a cross burning in a public park. The burning of a cross is a historic symbol of hate and intimidation against Black Americans. However, the intent behind the fire Tuesday afternoon in Grand Park was still unclear. On Wall Street, the Dow down by 953 points, the NASDAQ dropped 509. More details at SRNnews.com.
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6: 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Yes, put it down. 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

0: 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Melanie is in Phoenix, Arizona. Hi, Melanie. How are you?
1: Hi, doing well.
0: Good. What's up?
1: Okay, I really want to buy a beach condo, and it's in Mexico. That's the thing. That's why I'm asking. I just want to know if I can justify paying cash for it.
0: You have the cash?
1: I have the cash.
0: How much is it?
1: $350.
0: Well, that's cheap. Good.
1: Well, no kidding. Okay, good.
0: Okay, and what's your total net worth?
1: Oh, I didn't expect that question. I thought you were going to ask my income.
0: That's okay.
1: Okay,
0: what's
1: well,
0: your
1: my
0: income?
1: My house is paid for. My house is paid for $600 or $700. My little condo's a couple hundred thousand. And then that's it for property. And then, you know, I have maybe, you know, that's the thing. My income is a little bit a few hundred thousand.
0: And okay, then, and how so, much is I your mean, nest egg?
1: Pardon. The income is not a few hundred thousand. I know you're used to big rollers. My income's little, $60,000.
0: Okay, but your nest egg is how big? Where are you getting the $350 from?
1: Well, so that's interesting. It's actually from my it's from my inheritance, and I thought it would be a beautiful thing to do with the money for all the kids, and you know.
0: Okay, so that's the total inheritance is $350, and you're going to put it all in a beach condo.
1: Well, I know that sounds terrible. That was the house that, you know, but I do have a few hundred thousand that's, you know, just making a little income.
0: How old are you?
1: 64.
0: Okay. All right. Where in Mexico, just out of curiosity, not that it really matters.
1: Yes.
0: But.
1: Well, it does, but Puerto Peñasco. So really, it's only an hour into Mexico. So you're driving the 3 hours in the U.S., and then you're crossing the border. It's 1 hour, one drive, kind of loaded with Americans. So
0: Yeah. Okay. Now, if you just lost the condo after you bought it, is your life mm-hmm. still okay?
1: Yeah.
0: It everything doesn't burn down around you because you've got you're pretty much in the same situation. Yeah. Okay. I don't think you're gonna lose it. That's not what I'm suggesting. Now, in Mexico, okay. American citizens are not allowed to own real estate. It goes into a Mexican
1: mm-hmm.
0: trust.
1: Mm-hmm.
0: Okay. And the state mm-hmm. runs the trust. It's a they use a notary. And the notaries in Mexico are way different than a notary in the States. The notary in Mexico is like a big deal government job. And mm-hmm. they build the trust out, and it's very complicated. It's like 73 pages, and it's mm-hmm. crazy. And you don't technically own the house. The Mexican mm-hmm. government technically owns the house, and you're the beneficiary of the Mexican trust. Okay?
1: Right.
0: So it's a little weird, but there's billions and billions and billions of dollars of American money in these trusts in Mexico. The likelihood they're going to go through and take all these American money away and not have an invasion from the north is very low. So there'd be a problem.
1: Okay.
0: So I'm not worried about it, at all, mm-hmm. in terms of you being scammed or something like that, as long as you've checked out the particular condo you're going into. Making sure stuff like the HOA fees aren't going to go through the roof and that kind of junk. Make sure you got all that nailed down and that the condo.
2: The ongoing cost too.
0: Yeah. The
2: sure
0: ongoing cost to manage it mm-hmm. may make mm-hmm. the purchase price look small by the time you're through.
1: Mm-hmm. Well, I've kind of looked at it, and it looks like, and I'm very conservative and usually push things up just because I don't like surprises. I'm saying $12,000 a year for all the expenses and things like that.
0: And who's covering that? How are you covering that? You make 60.
1: Correct. But so I was planning on renting it. So most people that rent it, they were used to in the past years renting it, like, you know, $50,000. Now it's way, way down. People are freaking out. They say now half of that, $25,000. But let's just say I really just want to use this for family, okay?
0: You want to cover the expenses with the rental and the rest of it's family.
1: There you go. Yes, just, you know, just make what I can make and pay that.
0: Yeah, that's probably harder than the salesperson is making it sound.
1: Okay.
0: But it can be done. It can be done.
1: Okay.
0: I mean, I have friends with stuff in several different neighborhoods around Cabo and Puerto Vallarta and maybe even a few in Tulum and some of those spots. And they all get the pitch that the rentals are not easy. It's a process, and it's basically a VRBO situation, and it's kind of a pain in the butt. But you can make your expenses back if you lean into it a little bit, and you'll probably be okay. I think I would do it if I were you.
1: Oh, my God. I told my whole family he's going to eat my lunch. Oh, my God. I can't believe this. Holy Toledo. Okay. Oh, my God. Okay.
2: See you, Senorita.
1: Well, okay.
2: Oh, my God.
1: Wow. Cha-cha-cha. But, wow. Okay, there is one little thing I will say. Is that
0: just learn to say, you know, margarita and fiesta, okay?
1: Oh, my gosh. Okay, well, I don't really want to say anymore, actually, because I don't want to argue with you.
0: I don't want to take a chance to change your mind.
2: I'm getting off the line.
0: I'm going to get off the line while I can.
2: Goodbye.
0: Yeah. I mean,
2: adios, Dave.
0: Adios, amigo. Hasta luego.
2: I'm heading to Mexico. Oh, my gosh. That's so funny. But, yeah, the emotional exercise of if you had the money there and then it's gone tomorrow, are you still okay? And that's such a key point.
0: It's not just an emotional exercise. It's also an actual, because if, you know, what people don't think about when you're buying something in a foreign country is it's not in the United States.
2: Mm-hmm.
0: People, the laws aren't the same, and people don't view the law as the same, and they don't view private property rights as the same. Mm-hmm. And
2: I'm not
0: suggesting that the Mexican government is going to jerk the rug out from under all of these tens of billions of dollars of American money.
2: No, I thought it was the exercise of put the money in the middle of the table and burn it. Are you still okay?
0: If it goes down in value, it could go, that community could become cartel crime ridden and the condo be not inhabitable. That could happen. That's more likely to happen than the Mexican government scarfing this under the name of socialism. But I just got back from Argentina, and two generations ago, the state came in and took private property away from everybody, left and right.
2: Yeah.
0: And in the name of, you know, the little people needed the money, and so they took it away from the big people. Hello, socialism.
2: Mm-hmm.
0: And so we forget in America, that because we've never experienced that that's pretty much commonplace in a banana republic. And so Mexico, I honestly believe, is very stable. I really don't think it's a bad investment. I think you'll make some money. But you need to stop and think that this is a different culture. Mm-hmm. It is not Anglo. It's Latino.
2: Mm-hmm.
0: And there is a difference in the way people think. And there's a difference in the way the laws are written, the way the government functions, everything. And so the police force, everything's different. So you just need to be aware of that and embrace those differences, enjoy the differences, but don't go in there naively like, I bought a condo in Mexico and it's the same thing as buying one on 30A in Florida. It ain't.
2: Yeah.
0: It's different. And so's the rentals.

0: Dave Ramsey here. For more than 30 years of talking to folks on the air, I can tell you that most people are broke. Not because they don't make enough money, but because they don't have a plan. Money comes in, money goes out, and they still got nothing to show for it. 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

0: Our scripture of the day is Psalm 113:3. From the rising of the sun to the place where it sets, the name of the Lord is to be praised. William Arthur Ward said, opportunities are like sunrises. If you wait too long, you miss them. April is with us in Lynchburg. Hi, April. How are you?
1: Hi, I'm good. How are you?
0: Better than I deserve. What's up?
1: Well, I'm curious about how to prepare financially for a child that's on the way. So basically, I was working, and then in November, we had a miscarriage. And so I decided to take some time to heal, and so I wasn't working when we were expecting this child that's due in 2 months now. And so we're just relying on one income right now. And we have our monthly mortgage as $1,787, and the monthly income is about $3,000 to $4,000, depending on if my husband's able to work extra hours. So we're just trying to be in a better position. We have used some of the tools that you have, like the Every Dollar app, to get out of debt. We just have $7,000 in debt right now for an HVAC system besides the mortgage.
0: Oh, congratulations on the baby, April. And you're due in 2 months?
1: Yeah.
0: Okay. And how old are you guys?
1: I'm 31, and he's going to be 36.
0: Okay. All right.
2: What does he do for a living?
1: He works for Prepress, so it's like a printing company. But he makes about $24 an hour.
0: And what were you doing before you took time off for the child?
1: I was a career navigator. So I would help people figure out what type of positions would be a good fit and help them get into training.
0: Okay. And what were you making doing that?
1: It was similar. I think it was about 21 or 22 an hour.
0: Mm-hmm. Okay. All right. Are you planning to go back to work after the child comes?
1: Not immediately after, just because we don't have child care.
0: Well, you don't have enough money coming into the house to pay this house payment.
1: Yeah.
0: Your house payment is, on his income alone, is not something you're going to be able to do. You could pull it off for a few months, but it's not going to work over the next 3 years. You're going to get yourself in a pickle. And so either your all's income, his, yours, ours, is going to go up within the next 10, 12 months or so, or you guys need to start talking about selling this house.
1: Gotcha. So that's the other part. So basically, my mom gave us $6,000 to buy down the interest rate when we bought the house 2 years ago. And then with this all happening, she contributed some more money for us to be able to finish the basement. And that's what we were going to use to help us with, like, extra income. But it was supposed to be finished in March, and it's still not done.
2: Yeah, I would be pausing any type of renovation, and I just would make sure the mortgage is paid and there's food on the table. I think that's your priority versus finishing the basement.
1: Yeah. Okay.
0: You can't afford $1,800 a month with $3,000 coming in. That doesn't work. It can work for a little while, but it will not work long term. And so if you're making the decision to stay at home, you're simultaneously making the decision to sell the house, unless his income's going to go up dramatically in the next few months. And I don't think it is.
1: What would you say, how much income should we have?
0: Your house payment ought to be a fourth of your take-home pay, not more than half. And this is way more than half.
1: Yeah. Okay. Gotcha. So either I go back to work once the baby's born, or he probably gets a different type of position or additional income.
0: Yeah. Or he's going to have a lot of extra hours somewhere.
1: Mm-hmm. Yeah.
0: Or y'all sell the house. I mean,
1: Right.
0: It might be more important for you all to be, for you to be at home with a baby than to live in that house. I don't care which one you do. I just am not going to participate in you being in denial about this math.
2: Yeah.
0: I want you
2: to, he needs to be making,
0: I want you to face it head on.
2: Yeah. I mean, around $6,000 would get y'all to that good place from an income perspective with that type of mortgage. So if that's through you doing some work, right, after maternity leave and all of that, or his income going up. But yeah, it's going to be, I mean, if he brings in $3,000 April, right, and it's a $1,700 mortgage payment, it's not a
0: babies,
2: lot less.
0: Babies are the best thing ever to happen, but they don't get a pass on math.
1: Okay.
0: You still have to do math, even with the awesomeness of babies.
1: Right. And I'm sure the diapers are going to be expensive and other things, too.
0: You know, that's probably not going to kill you, but it's going to put a pinch on everything.
2: You'll feel it for sure.
0: Yeah.
1: Mm-hmm. Yeah.
0: Yeah. But I'm congratulations. I'm still happy for you. I still think this is awesome. Mm-hmm. I just want you guys to address this so that the house doesn't turn this financial situation into a nightmare.
2: Yeah, and your housing situation, April, I mean, even if you guys sold and rented somewhere for 3 years, that's okay.
0: It's not
2: and
0: the end of the world.
2: Yeah, and then you go buy something later. Like, it doesn't have to be a home ownership conversation either, right? So you guys want to look at the totality of your life and say, hey, what are our priorities? What income will be coming in that meets those priorities? And then how do we live a life out of that? That's kind of the backwards way of thinking about it.
0: And it's sweet that his mother gave you some money. But she gave you money given this change of a baby coming to put you into a trap. She didn't mean to trap you, but you're trapped.
2: In the house, you mean?
0: Yeah. If you can't sell it because mommy helped buy the house, mommy gave us the money for the down payment. So mommy.
2: Or no, toward the interest, she said. $6,000 toward the interest.
0: So we can't get rid of it because mommy is made, you know, we're locked in here relationally because of mommy.
2: Oh.
0: Then mommy isn't a blessing then. If mommy's trapping you into a nightmare.
2: No.
0: So, sorry, mommy. Marcus is in Clarksville. Hey, Marcus, what's up?
3: Hey, Dave. Thanks for taking my call. Long-time listener, first-time caller.
0: Great.
3: And I want to hear from you. How you doing, Dave?
0: Better than I deserve. What's up?
3: Man, I love it. I love it. Hey, so I'm active duty military. I am retiring medically after 12 years, 4 months, and 14 days of active duty service.
2: Wow.
3: We are moving from Clarksville, Fort Campbell, to Florida to be an assistant pastor. Our monthly take-home pay is going to go from $12,000 to just over $7,000. We are wanting to buy a house, but my wife and I are at an impasse. She wants a big house with a large mortgage and a low interest rate. I want a small house with a low mortgage with an average interest rate. What should we do?
0: Well, you don't have a choice on the interest rate. Both are going to have an interest rate. Big houses don't have lower interest rates than small houses. So,
2: are you thinking like a 15 versus a 30?
3: Well, no, I'm meaning the lower interest rate would come from a brand new build that the builder would pay the incentive at a 3.99% rate, whereas the national average, I think, is mid 6%. So, 4% versus 6%, 6%.
0: You're buying down the thing 4% on the whole package for the entire mortgage?
3: Yes, sir. Yes, sir.
0: On an arm.
3: It would be at $350,000.
0: Is that an arm?
3: Versus, what's that?
0: Is that an adjustable
3: arm? No, it is not an arm. It is not. No, sir. That is for the length of the loan.
2: Wonder if they're getting desperate.
3: But I want a smaller house.
0: That's some there's some serious margin in this house.
3: With an average rate.
0: Yeah, this guy's writing a large check.
3: A smaller house with an average rate.
0: Yeah, he's right. The builder's writing a large check, so this thing's got a lot of margin in it, a lot of profit in it. Okay, $350,000. And then you're talking about buying something else. Now, do you own a home there in Clarksville?
3: We do, yes, sir. You know, and so we have.
0: I would recommend doing neither one. I'd recommend moving there and renting for a year. And continuing the discussion until you get on the same page. The page you're trying to get on is not the size of the house. The page you're trying to get on is how much debt we're going to be in and how long it's going to take us to pay it off. That puts this hour of the Ramsey Show in the books. We'll be back with you before you know it. In the meantime, remember, there's ultimately only one way to financial peace, and that's to walk daily with the Prince of Peace, Christ Jesus. If you want to win with money in 2026, you can't keep living normal. Normal's broke. 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

0: 7%. Inflation hits a three-year high, highlighting affordability challenges for Americans. Correspondent Bernie Bennett reports.
1: Rising gas prices pushed inflation to its highest level in 3 years last month. A headache for the Federal Reserve and a potential political challenge for the Trump administration as midterm elections near. Labor Department said Wednesday that consumer prices rose 4.2% in May from a year earlier, up from 3.8% in April, and the third straight increase. On a monthly basis, price rose 0.5% last month after big gains of 0.6% in April and 0.9% in March. Bernie Bennett, Washington.
0: Southern Baptists moved to ban women pastors.
2: Thousands of Southern Baptists overwhelmingly voted on a 3-1 margin to advance a formal ban on women pastors in the nation's largest Protestant denomination. The vote on the amendment easily exceeds the required 2/3 majority. A similar 2/3 vote is required at next year's meeting to become part of the Southern Baptist Constitution. While the SBC can't tell its self-governing churches what to do, it does have the power to expel churches from convention membership, declaring them not in friendly cooperation. I'm Lisa Dwyer.
0: The U.S. military began another round of strikes against Iran after President Trump warned that Tehran would pay the price for stalled negotiations. The escalating attacks threatened to derail efforts to end the war. U.S. Central Command said in a social media post that the military was striking multiple targets in Iran, attacks that were in response to Iran's unwarranted and continued aggression. It was a rough day on Wall Street as the Dow plunged 953 points, the NASDAQ dropping 5.